0: and nothing but the sooth. Okay, Sylvie, I see you, ma'am. I don't know what's going on here, but there is some definite goddess energy happening in this building. So we talked about what our shift prompt is. This is our fourth Friday, so we are...
1: There you are.
0: Yeah, this is our fourth... We all we saw was this. But it was like... you're giving like...
1: Sorry, I don't know what's happening here, but my connection is not very good. Hopefully,
0: everyone has been having that issue today. I'm not clear what the energy is doing. I'm sure we're doing too much.
1: Kerfuffly.
0: Right, I'm sure we're doing too much soothsaying. So, okay. So we're capping up this month's shift prompt, The Art of Being Analog. And I'm recognizing that I've been doing a lot of reminiscing about growing up and what life mm-hmm. was like. And Dr. Heather and I were talking about, it's only been 10 years that we've had these apps like this. Like, the apps weren't this. They were really selfies and pictures of your food. You know what I mean? Like, it was an artist and a photographer's medium. It was like, these are my vacation pictures. It turned into this
1: yes.
0: over the course of the last 10 years. And so being analog, we have to remember, even though there are people that have had phones their whole lives and computers or whatever, analog does not mean without a computer. It means out of this matrix that has been sucking us in and for our attention. You feel what I mean? Like, that's the difference. We've always had commercials. People have always hated commercials. That's why they went to streaming, because commercials got stupid and nobody wanted all the stupid commercials. And so they said, well, wherever you go, we go.
2: Mm-hmm. I said that the other day. I was like, I'm not used to commercials anymore. And now, like, even when you pay for the app, you still get commercials.
0: You still get commercials. So the reality is, we've always, it's like analog, it, for me, the more I process this, it's about having the choice in a way that society, well, whatever, I don't know what to call this. This is not society. It's about having the choice in a way that we are being pushed. It feels like we're being pushed into a corral. And there are people, I don't want to be in this corral. I don't want it. And so the energy around being analog is really, do I need to have a 2026 car? That's not even cute. They all look the same. Do I need to have this iPhone 59? It's not even cute. They all look the same. You feel what I mean? It's starting yes. to, for me, it's like the unplugging is more of recognizing my personal style and being in alignment with that. What do you think about that?
2: I completely agree, because I know my kids just think I'm completely cuckoo right now, because I just don't care about, like, outward opinions. But I'm also of that age where I feel like that begins to happen. Mm-hmm. You know, I feel like you become your true self when you stop caring caring about what other people think.
0: Mm-hmm. Mm-hmm. Mm-hmm. I don't know what happened. I don't know what. I'm in agreement.
2: Technology is not cooperating today. It's like you see me looking off to the side because my computer finally turned on. Like, I'm on my phone. That's why I can't see, because all the boxes are teeny tiny right now.
0: And that's the other thing. I love that during there she is. I love that during the pandemic, we found ways to connect without needing to be physically places. But I also recognize that there's a level of that high. And I know you've heard this. Reverend Dr. Michael Bernard Beckwith has been known to say, we live in a high-tech, low-touch society. And I feel like just that added element of not having to go in a physical place to be in a physical room and connect physical people has added another layer to that cake. And being analog for me is finding that place again, where we're sitting around the table, where we're cooking meals in the same room, where we're sitting with our friends in the same room, where we're, you know, hugging physical bodies and recognizing yes. that it's not always going to be or have to be offline, but analog can be online too. I don't know if I'm articulating what I mean, but what do you think about that, Sophie?
1: Well, I'm just coming back into this conversation. So what I'm
0: You heard enough.
1: Yeah. You know, it's interesting because, you know, I'm super grateful for this technology. I mean, here we are right now. But I think that what it's done in terms of like human touch and human connection is disastrous. And it's like really kind of driven loneliness to the forefront, mm-hmm. making it, you know, something that is just as right up there with cigarette smoking, you know. And so I think that from my life and my world, you know, and one of the things that I do is I've done hair for many, many years. And so I've noticed the difference in before the pandemic and after the pandemic that the appointments with people are so much more intimate. And I think it's because people aren't getting touched as much. Mm-hmm. And in that space of doing people's hair, I'm touching them. Mm-hmm. You know, I am literally touching them. And, you know, there's a obviously an energy exchange. And there's a different kind of energy when you're in front of somebody. Yes, the energy does come through the technology for sure, but it's not as potent. And so you put people, you know, in houses for a long period of time without touching people, and then all of a sudden it becomes even more intimate.
0: Yeah. I can see that. And then also add to that most people don't go to a physical therapist. Like, do you know what I mean? Like, they don't have a physical, like a therapist. And so that's part of our community. People talk all the time about therapists and service workers of all sorts are some people's therapies. They might be the only mm-hmm. person that they see throughout mm-hmm. If you're at the deli counter or whoever it is, the supermarket, whoever, I know that my dad used going to the supermarket as therapy. I know that.
1: Oh, for sure.
0: More that I look at it because he's one of those people who used to talk to random people, and we used to be very random. But now I'm looking at it from the perspective of, well, maybe this is the only time he gets to. Mm-hmm. Be somebody other than whoever he is in his house. I mean, he's not Earthside anymore, but do you get what I mean? Like that idea
1: yeah.
0: of doing shopping as therapy because you get to, that's therapy. You get to talk to people.
1: It's an exchange, you know, otherwise you're in your house and you're with your own self and you're with your own thoughts, but there is something big that happens in the exchange, you know, not just verbal, but the physicality of it all as well. Hmm. And I think that there's something that is grounding about that sort of exchange. And so, you know, if you very rarely have those exchanges, I think you can, like, become ungrounded. Humans are, you know, we are creatures in community. We're social. Mm-hmm. And now I was just thinking about, too, when you were talking about all the different service industries, thinking about the fact how now a lot of people see their doctors online, so they're not even getting touched by physicians.
0: That part. And so it makes sense if you think about it. I'm not justifying it, but it makes sense why people get on these Harriet Tubman interwebs in the comments section and lose their whole minds. Mm-hmm. Because they don't have a sense of, because we call it what is it?

0: But I'm now in the place. I had time today. So I, like, folks, when Don, when we found out that Don Lemon and Georgia and the two activists were arrested, and then you'd have people on, these were black news spaces, and these folks were unmelanated people on these black news sites going, good, I'm glad that they got arrested and all kinds of stuff. And I was just like, go sit down and read a book. And you know what I mean? It's like, why are you here? Do you know, why are you here? And that,
1: yeah.
0: And there's so much. There's so much about this. What's going on with this particular administration and all the things where I'm noticing that these trolley people are coming out and they are antagonizing the process because they don't have anything else better to do. They bored.
1: Oh, I even wonder how much of it is actual people.
0: Oh, that's true, too. That's yeah. true.
1: You know?
2: And that's like, all part of the plan.
1: Yeah. It seems like, it. You know, I can connect the dots to that and also, like, keeping people in disruption so that they almost never want to get together and exchange mm-hmm. because they're sitting and they're brooding and it keeps this thing going.
2: It's because they want us distracted from the real problem with this imaginary race war. And the problem is that we, as a collective of people in the United States, don't have money. And if they kind of put down the, you know, I'm better than you because I'm white, and realize, okay, we struggling also. The problem is the billionaires. Let's stop supporting them. That's, you know, that's the bigger issue.
0: Let's open up. What do you need? A cobbler? Okay, you be a cobbler. A hairdresser? You be a hairdresser.
2: Supporting the billionaires, you know, the corporations, that's the issue because they're the ones behind these politicians too, kind of maneuvering, you know, what, like, what's the new divide and conquer, you know, now? First it was the Epstein files. Now it's, you know, are we having World War III? You know, and now I feel like they're really kind of race baiting us to fight each other. You know what I mean? I feel like it's almost being shoved down our throat instead of paying attention to what is the issue in the United States right now? Why are mm-hmm. people suffering?
0: Mm-hmm. And that's online.
2: Yeah.
0: When you're in a soup, like when you're in the supermarket, it's calm. Mm-hmm. There, when you're at the movie theater, wherever it is, maybe not for everybody, but you know what I'm saying, when you're in your local space. I live in a smaller town. It's a very small city. You pretty much get to know everybody. Mm-hmm. So it's calm. And I've said this before, it's like what we see online is very different than what we experience in our individual spaces in towns and communities, except if you're in Minnesota right now and wherever these agents are showing up. So there's a dichotomy between having access to a vantage point of the news and the life that you're living.
1: Yeah, I mean, and that's, you know, I have had to talk with my children about this a lot because, you know, they go down that path to being all of a sudden just completely like blown out and stressed out over what they're seeing, particularly, you know, online. And then it's like, well, you have two things that you required right now. You do need to know what's going on. Yes. And you do need to care about what's happening in the world and other people, but you also have to look around you and live your life.
0: Mm-hmm. How do you, this is, I'm reminding those who are listening that this is a show for practitioners. So the conversation that we're having is not a layman conversation. It might sound like it.
1: Uh-oh.
0: You know, if you getting it,

0: I know. She
1: can't hear you.
0: Oh. This is a show for... Can you hear me?
1: I can't hear you. Meredith, are you there?
0: We're going to go to break. We're going to go to break. This is the MVP show right here on WRD, Progressive Black Talk Media. We'll be right what, Meredith? We'll be right. We'll be right what? Thank you.
2: 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Star Folk University, the only on-air school for modern mystics, right here on WURD. I'm popping in here to remind you that you are, in fact, listening to a Star Folk University study hall tonight. If you're just tuning in, you are late. But no worries, this class is always filled to the brim, but we always make room for you here at Star Folk U. No soul left behind. Prayerfully, you brought your journal, pen, and three friends with you, and we continue.
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0: The show right here on the WURD. I went out and came back in. Can you hear me now?
1: Yes.
0: Okay.
1: Can you hear me?
0: Yes. Yes.
5: Can you hear me?
0: Yes.
5: Okay.
0: I don't know what is going on. The soothsaying is getting soothed. I don't know. I don't know. But welcome, Black.
5: My phone died. Like, I was like, what's going on? I think your sound was going out. And then I thought it was my phone. I was just like so confused.
0: Yeah. Well, this is Star Folk University, the only on-air school for modern mystics. And just in case you were wondering, my name is Envy McKee. In the Wu Metaphysical Studio with me, we have Sylvie Vaught, our Dean of Goddess Studies, and we have our Dean of Indigenous Education, Meredith, in the building. We also got Nate on the ones and twos. He's in for Jordan.
6: Sponsored. Hey.
0: So our shift prompt for the month of January is the art of being analog. Now access, love optimizes gains. And this week, our focus is the sooth and nothing but the sooth. So I think it's interesting how this week's focus it's kind of in alignment with this conversation about analog, because I'm looking at analog also as independent media. Do you know what I mean? Versus corporate media. So analog for me is just like Meredith was saying, it's like, and Sylvie too, there's this machine that is just eating up our sovereignty, eating up our individualism, telling us that we ought to live in white houses. And I remember when there was there was this time where I was like, oh, these white kitchens are spiffy. And then when you look at them, you realize all the kitchens look the same. Do you know what I mean? And so then you start to realize, well, where is the color? Why do people want this specific white granite, white marble, this white? There's this one house, it's beautiful, beautiful, beautiful. You could see where the bones were, but somebody got this older house and renovated, and the whole inside is white. And you're like, why is that an upgrade? So I'm thinking, like, in terms of like how style is being misrepresented as beige and white and these so-called neutrals. I'm thinking about how individualism, because you would remember when we used to go to our friends' houses, you'd be like, oh, okay, I see what your mom did here. And you'd be looking around, there'd be tchotchkes and things.
5: Knickknacks.
0: Knickknacks. Be like, oh, that's interesting. Oh, you went to where? Okay, I got you. And now it's like everything is... there's nothing. Like, you can't tell anyone's personality. And even the cars, I like very specific kinds of cars. I like older cars. And it's like all the new cars look exactly the same. You can't tell what an Audi is versus a... remember, the cars used to be distinct. And you do, I see you, Jaguar. Oh, I see you, Mercedes. They all look alike now.
1: Mm-hmm.
0: You know what I'm saying? And so analog for me is really representing this idea of having personal style, having a sense of individuality, having, like, why does everything have to be the same? And where'd they get that from?
5: I feel like that was a trend over the past 10 years or so anyway, because,
0: 10 years.
5: You know, I know you said you do hair and I do makeup and sometimes
1: we could be a team.
0: Yes.
5: And it's like, I feel like the Kardashians kind of pushed that cookie cutter makeup. Everybody,
6: oh, yeah.
5: Remember when the dip brow first came out,
6: mm-hmm.
5: and everybody had like the thick sculpted brows, and it was almost like everybody wanted to be a caricature of Kim Kardashian.
6: Mm-hmm.
5: It's like you did your makeup and you contoured your face to look the same. And I feel like it's kind of getting away with that. People are beginning to be more creative now, but like for like a solid 10 years it was like kind of all the same, no creativity, you know, no self-expression, just follow the trend, the next trend, the next trend. And I think that's kind of why I stopped enjoying makeup. Like it just, like I lost my passion for it. So I do my regulars now because I love them. But
0: that's a very good point. Like, but what was happening in the last 10 years?
5: Mm-hmm.
0: All this, the way that social media shifted. Mm-hmm. And so everybody wanted to look like everybody else. Think about the butts. We weren't nobody was getting their butts looking like that.
5: But think about social media too, how easy it is for the corporations to manipulate us on what to buy next and stuff it down our throat even faster. It's like commercials weren't nearly as bad as what, you know, Instagram is and Facebook.
1: Oh, Instagram has gone terrible. Like, I don't enjoy it anymore. I used to enjoy it. Oh, like you were saying earlier, and be like, look at all these pictures. Oh, look, somebody's on vacation or something, you know. And now it's just like all ads. And so that makes me like not want to have anything to do with it. And, you know that if I'm posting something, I'm just like, you know, giving them more information for how to advertise to me.
5: Mm-hmm.
1: So it's like, I don't want to even put anything out there because of that.
0: Mm-hmm. Yeah.
5: But you know what I noticed?
0: Hey guys. Hey guys. Hey guys. Hey guys. Hey guys.
5: And they kept,
1: if you're a woman whose hair is thinning.
0: You know, hey guys. I don't think people real, like, I don't know. There's no way for me to know. But as a broadcaster, as someone who is a professional trained broadcaster and who's been doing this for a really long time, there is like this energy that I have around the cavalier nature of how social media gives people platforms that don't know what they're doing. And so because they, and I'm saying that lovely, I'm saying that nicely. If you don't know what you're doing, then that means that you are learning from someone who also doesn't know what they're doing. And so when I was growing up, we watched the people on TV train broadcast. Well, how did you get there? Well, I went to school, you know, except for Oprah. I mean, no, she did kind of go to school. But the point being is like, you learned from someone who was excellent at their craft. And so you missed that craft. You were like, okay. And so that's why everybody's got who is doing the news. They have a news voice because that's what they train you to do. And so, do you feel what I mean? But it's like on social media, it's like the success is having a lot of followers. The success is somebody pays you money to do an ad. The success is, and this, you don't have to be trained. You don't have to have a craft. You don't have to give a damn. You just in there to make money. And so that energy is different. And that's why everybody's, hey guys. That's why they want of it. Because it's like, you got a whole bunch of people who somebody is paying them to be ridiculous. And so I also think it adds a level of disrespect. Because, like, everything is an ad. And everybody can be an influencer. And all you have to do is, like, you can get a microphone from Staples, or you can get it. Do you feel what I mean? It's like it diminishes all of it, and that's what gets people not to care that journalists got arrested, because people don't see it as a craft or a profession or
1: right.
0: They don't see the reverence that is required to be a journalist, because anybody and their cousin can be.
6: Mm-hmm.
0: He's just a person. Do you feel what I mean?
1: Oh, yeah.
6: Yeah.
0: And what do we do about that?
1: Well, I think it's kind of, I don't know, on its way out. I just had somebody tell me, and he's a friend and he works in the film world and all that. And he goes, you know what? He goes, lately, he goes, when we've been looking at people's stuff, when we look at their social media, if there's somebody that doesn't really post that much and, you know, they don't have a lot of followers, we're like, okay, cool. Let's look at them. So yeah. It's kind of working that way now, you know?
0: Yes.
1: Like if you're not on it, you're not posting a lot.
0: That's a very good point, because I've also been feeling like we're the opposites are happening. Do you, mm-hmm. you know what I mean? It's like those of us who are real people. remember when people used to buy followers?
1: Yeah.
0: Remember? I wonder, do they still do that?
5: Of course they do.
1: Yeah.
5: I think, what's the percentage? I think it's like only, it was like 30-something percent of people on the internet are actual human beings. The rest of it is like bots and AI.
0: 30%?
5: It's something, yeah, it's crazy. I can't remember the exact number, but it was shockingly low.
0: So you mean to tell me that all these people with million followers, they ain't even real people?
5: I saw something.
0: You didn't even answer it, and that was the answer.
5: That was the answer. I saw something earlier this week. It said, you know, when you see something that's kind of weird or feels off, go to the page and click the origin. You can see what country the account comes from. And one of them, because it was, I can't remember the page, but that's, you know, not important. Anyway, he was going to pages that were like AI, and it was like older black women saying like more traditional, like herbal remedies. And when they went to the page, it was like Russia. And then I think one of them was like Cambodia. And it's like, you know, what are they trying to do? So I just thought that was, you know, it made me kind of pay attention and go and look and see at the origin of some of these pages and like what could that possibly mean? Like, why would you do that? Like,
0: so do they not
1: sell?
5: Yeah.
0: The question that comes up for me is, do they not want us on social media? Do they, like, what is the end game? Because that doesn't make any sense. Like, do they want us to come off? Are they saying, y'all just need to be in the house? Do you know, like, I'm not in the house. Y'all just need to gather in your own houses with each other and stop being, like, what? I don't understand the end game. Because just being able to have ads to bots doesn't make sense to me.
1: Well, I was just thinking about how the bot might be a way to sell. So it's like, okay, I want to sell a lot of products. So I'm going to create these accounts that are put out there because you don't know what appeals to who out there. So if I have my 5 different bot accounts that are selling the same thing but in a different way, I'm successful probably.
0: It doesn't... Anyway, I think where I get to is that the analog part for us is recognizing that this is happening and not doing it. You know what I mean? Like not falling into the trap. And then also recognizing that I was talking to a few people about how we don't really go, and I'm talking about clubs, but just think in terms of how clubs used to be. How we used to go to dance. Like, I used to love going out to dance. Mm-hmm. Couples used to go, even though you recognize that there were going to be younger people here, but they would go out to dance.
1: Yep.
0: And the energy isn't dance anymore. It's, hey, guys. You know, and...
1: So, I'm sorry, every time you say that, hey guys, it just cracks me up.
0: Because you know what I'm talking about.
1: I do.
0: You've seen it, and it's just, everybody's doing the same thing. Hey guys.
1: You know
5: when
1: what?
5: They get the product, I don't actually have nails, but when they're like...
0: Right.
1: I love it when I hear about artists who, you know, lock everybody's cell phones up. I'm like, oh yes, that's like the greatest thing ever. Because that's, it's like, it so gets in the way of enjoyment anywhere you go now. You know, if you're trying to watch a show or just trying to dance or whatever, you have that element there. It's like, we're not living here in this dimension. We're in this other dimension. I was just talking the other day about there's a running track near my, about two blocks from my house, that I walk at. And I saw this woman, she was pushing her toddler in a stroller. He's probably 2.5. And it's a gorgeous day. I mean, it's like birds are singing, the sun is shining, 75 degrees, and flowers everywhere. And normally a two and a half year old would be like flowers, like wanting to like pick and like look at things, and right in the stroller like this with the iPad. And I'm like, oh my Lord.
6: Two?
1: Yes.
6: I thought I was doing something, keeping Aubrey off it. Well, she was like 12. I wouldn't let her use my phone or anything. Child, two?
1: I mean, I've heard from some parents who have younger children right now, like one of their big fears is that their kids are going to be screen zombies.
6: It's so easy.
1: Uh-huh.
5: Yeah.
6: It's so easy. It's so easy.
1: But it is hard to, like, really interrogate the big picture, which I think is what you're pointing to, right? Like, what is the master plan behind all this, other than perhaps the obvious of, you know, capitalism and wanting us to buy all this stuff? Like, but what is the master plan? Because it seems like there's some other, I would say, spiritual warfare that's being conducted.
6: That part.
1: That's, you know, you, with a little bit of interrogation and like thinking about it, then it becomes more obvious.
6: Because money can't, first of all, let's talk about how you can't have capitalism without people.
1: Right.
6: You know what I mean? And so by destroying people, you're actually destroying capitalism. Mm-hmm. Because it just doesn't, none of this works without people. And so even if you want to do fascism, it doesn't work without people. Fascism works because there's one group oppressing another group. That's how that works.
1: Mm-hmm.
6: If you actually get to the point where you annihilate all the people, you also don't have fascism.
1: Mm-hmm.
6: Because whiteness can't exist without the other. Mm-hmm. Do you understand what I'm saying? And so mm-hmm. even if you destroy all the history, you destroy all the people, you get to the point where you're the only one standing, your time is up. Because you don't have anything. You don't have any people to be against, and you also you don't have people who are the brains of the operation. If you recognize how whiteness works, it's extractive. They take mm-hmm. other people's things and they slap their name on top of it. But when you destroy all the history, you destroy all the color, you destroy all the thing, all you got is white. That's it. The sun don't even like you, sir. Do you know what I mean? So that's the thing. So it is for me, it's a form of self-hate. It's a wanting of annihilation. It is. You ever, y'all vibe with me? Do you ever feel like you ever get into a place and you're, it's not a self-harm place? Remember, this is spiritual practitioners. It's not a self-harm place, but you feel like, oh my God, I could die. Like from a place where there's something in your body that is like
5: repulsed,
6: but it's wanting to like pull something in you is you're outgrowing it. Mm-hmm. And so it's like, I don't know how to describe it. And there's no real language for it, but it's like,
1: are you talking about a dark night of the soul?
6: Not quite. It's not quite that, but there definitely is a frequency change that's happening. But if you are not familiar that something frequency is shifting, it will feel like a profound sadness. Like, I don't know if I'm going to make it. And something doesn't want you to make it. That feeling, it's like a, but it's not like you want to harm yourself. It's just like, it's a trigger of surrender. Like, okay, take me.
5: I know for me lately, I feel like just the news has been so heavy. Mm-hmm. So it's almost like hard to digest. You know, that's what I kind of feel. And just like the overwhelming, like kind of sadness of how did we get here again? and you got to kind of think about, too, for new things to happen, the old has to go away. So it's almost like kind of ripping out of your shell. Crab, you know, a crab doesn't shed its skin. It just kind of breaks out into a new one.
6: Yes.
5: It just outgrows it and comes out with the new one.
6: Yes. But mm-hmm. What I'm getting to with this is, what if that's what's been happening all this time, this shedding that was wanting to happen, this new thing that could have been, but this energy of whiteness didn't know how to process that feeling of I'm dying. And so they just, like, what happens to a crab if it doesn't shed its old shell? It stays mm-hmm. stuck in that, and it dies.
5: Mm-hmm. Yeah.
6: Because the old mm-hmm. shell is now infected. It's got whatever the impulse is for the crab to release its shell, for the snake to release its skin. If the crab, if the snake doesn't let it go, it becomes its poison. Do you mm-hmm. understand what I'm saying? And I feel mm-hmm. like that would happen to this country. It was like who poisons the water they need to drink to keep mm-hmm. a company open?
5: Because it disrupts your hormones, so you need the pharmaceuticals. That's the other part of their company.
6: That's what I'm saying, though. Who creates chemicals that pollutes the earth that you have to grow the crops from? Because here's the thing. I don't give a damn if you got a farm in your backyard. When that water table gets polluted by the chemicals that they spray, it hits everybody. I don't care if you live in your, like, Jeff, what, I can't remember the boy's name, the guy that owns Facebook. He owns so much land, like thousands of acres in Hawaii. But guess what, sir? Plastics are in there. There's a whole plastic island out there that you helped to create. Do you feel what I mean? It's like there's no place you can go that is not impacted by this greed. So somebody has to explain to me what people think this, like, what is the end game? Are you trying?
5: It's hoarders. They're hoarders of money. So it's never going to be enough. They just, you know, it's like you have your billionaires now. It's like how many trillionaires? Who's next? It's just, it's never ending. It's
6: for
5: like
6: what?
5: It's that we won't understand it because that's not for us. We don't have that money. You know what I mean? It's, they're never going to be satiated for their hunger for more to own everything.
6: Oh, you're saying it's a mental illness. Thank you.
1: I think it's also
5: I'm no therapist, but
6: I'm a text.
5: We've seen the trend over thousands of years. Well, no, let's say hundreds of conquering and colonization. You know, it's an ongoing thing.
6: What were you saying?
1: I think it's attached to mortality. I think there's some thing between that greed and I don't have enough. I want more that feels like it's going to keep me here. That's going to stabilize me.
5: Or even like, I feel like people that have so much, they crave the things that they can't buy, real relationships, actual love. You know, they get so empty inside because they have so much money and they're like chasing this feeling that's free, but they're so far detached from that that they can't ever touch it.
0: Well, I can't speak for y'all, but I'm just going to assume that we are not on the level of the billionaires by finances. But what in my kind of asking this question, having been asking this question for a while, because we have romanticized the idea of money so strongly, you're talking about people, like, let's look at Jeff Bezos for a moment. No shade, but that man, if I'm clear, could not pull any woman anywhere. Do you feel what I mean? He could not pull. His current wife is out of his league if he didn't have no money. You see what I'm talking about?
1: Mm-hmm, mm-hmm.
0: Look at Elon Musk. If you've seen him before he had gender-affirming care, he was not pulling nobody. Now he got 16 kids. Why he has 16 kids? Because he had money. So money gives people... Money is like a prosthesis. It gives you what you... It fills in the blanks for what you would never have without it.
1: Mm-hmm. Well, I mean, the world works on, you know, social agreements, right? And so we've all agreed that money is something that we want, we need, and we desire. And so that desire has gotten out of control. We've given a value to it that it far surpasses what it actually is, even. Mm. You know, beyond safety, beyond feeling well nourished and all that, it's beyond that. Mm. And I think that's only been propped up in the last, especially the last 10 years, by the lifestyles we see on social media, on TV shows.
0: 10 years.
5: That's a little longer, though. I would say that's like at least 30 years. Like the beginning.
0: Oh, greed is
5: like
0: good.
5: That boy with kind of pushing that heavy materialism. Mm-hmm. I feel like that's when that kind of attachment to money. I mean, it was definitely in the 80s.
0: The rappers. We got to get a break. Put a pin. We got to get a break. We got to talk about the rappers. This is the Envy McGee. What is my name? This is the Envy McKee Show right here on WURD Progressive Black Talk Media. We'll be right what, Sylvie?
1: Right black.
2: 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Star Folk University, the only on-air school for modern mystics, right here on WURD. I'm popping in here to remind you that you are, in fact, listening to a Star Folk University study hall tonight. If you're just tuning in, you are late. But no worries. This class is always filled to the brim, but we always make room for you here at Star Folk U. No soul left behind. Prayerfully, you brought your journal, pen, and three friends with you, and we continue.
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0: Why, yes, welcome back to the Envy McKee Show right here on WURD, Progressive Black Talk Media. Why, yes, my name is Envy McKee. And why, yes, this is Star Folk University, the only on-air school for modern mystics. Yes, yes, yes. In the Wu Metaphysical Studio with me, we have Sylvie Vaught, our Dean of Goddess Studies. We also have Meredith, our Dean of Indigenous Education, in the building. Our ship count for the month of January. Was the art of being analog. Now access love optimizes gains. Love optimizes gains. Mm. And this week, the sooth and nothing but the sooth is what we are focusing on. And we got to the part of the discussion that I feel like needed to be gotten to where we recognize, because I was saying 10 years, but Meredith so astutely pointed out, no, ma'am. She's like, this country has been obsessed with money for some time. And I wish I could remember who it was that I saw this. Somebody was bringing up that rappers have been obsessed with Donald Trump for some time now. Mm-hmm. And I mean, obsessed. Like, everybody wanted to whatever that energy he brought prior to becoming a politician, rappers were obsessed with. And so, sure, it's problematic. But what does problematic mean in a business that's problematic? You know what I mean? Like, the music industry is problematic. The film industry in and of itself is problematic. It is about money. It is exchange of... did y'all know, I interviewed 50 Cent many moons ago. And I asked him about his music. I asked him... Like, I want to say he was on his second or third, I don't know how many albums yet, but he was past the first album where he was shot 17 times or whatever it was. You know how he was talking about, I was shot all the thing. And I asked him, I was like, you live in Connecticut now. You have a fabulous house in the suburbs. Why don't you talk about that? He was like, I do. The song is I Get Money.
1: Mm-hmm.
0: And so when you think about how these dudes that get out of the hood environment that they use their I'm using that word in the rabbit ears, but they leave the environment that made them, that they make their music about, they go off into the suburbs and they live these highfalutin lives where there are no neighbors that look like them, but they're still putting out the propaganda about where they started.
5: Because they want the checks to keep coming. And it's also like, how much of yourself and your body are you willing to give up to get those checks and money, as we all are seeing that the rumors have been true? Because, you know, I mean, all three of us have been in the industry, and whispering for most of my career, I'm going to say.
0: This man came, and I'm not starting a fight with 50 Cent, because I don't want smoke. But this man came into the studio with his, in regular, like, I don't want to call him grandpa, but... You know that one uncle that wears the high pants and then they have like the Gucci belt? Like, he had on high pants. Gucci belt. And I was just like, do you know what I mean? Like, he did not look anything. He looked more like Urkel than he looked like.
5: That's because they don't want their kids to listen to what they're making. They don't live, like, once they get the money, they don't live that life anymore.
0: That's what I'm saying.
5: They ever did in the first place, you know, like Drake, when he rap all hard, I can never take him seriously. Like, before the Kendrick thing, because my two neighbors, when I was in high school, they were young. I used to babysit them. And I used to watch Degrassi with them. And I'm like, y'all kidding me? That you... Oh, he had a hard life on the street. Like, I remember him in a wheelchair on Degrassi. Like,
0: which is also diabolical, because they have plenty of people. Oh, well, he didn't start out in the wheelchair, right?
5: No, he got hurt, which is even. Yeah.
0: Anyway, like, but we knew, I knew. But I feel like we all knew that the entertainment business was fake. Like, you put on a persona, and that was the persona that you wore. Mm-hmm. Like, that's why, you know, Janet switched it up all the time. Her hair was red, and it went through the seasons of her album. Madonna was the same way. Like, Michael Jackson was the same way. Like, that you wore outfits that had to, that corresponded with whatever you were selling in that album. And I thought we all understood that it wasn't real. but social media just, but you're right, Meredith, it wasn't just social media. Like, we've been on this trajectory for some time.
5: They've been, because it's all planned. Like, I feel like they kind of slow walk us through, you know. So did you see what I posted earlier? It was, so what it was it said, how much propaganda did they have to feed us? And they kind of show cameras, you know, processed food, like cameras everywhere watching us. And then like us on the phones for us to think that this was normal. And then they show growing your own food, sitting in at the beach. I think one picture was like in the forest, and then another one, like this lady had like a wall of herbs, and that, and then it said that this was not, was abnormal. So, you know what I mean? Because if you do things like that, it's like, oh, she's, you know, woo-woo.
0: Earthy.
5: Yeah, earthy junction. You know, so it's like, that used to be the normal. You know, people used to, what they used to call them, a victory garden.
0: Yeah.
5: You know, people, it was the norm to have your, you know, your garden. And then, you know, for indigenous people, we've always grown our own food. A little side project that I've been doing, I've been pretending if I only had base ingredients, could I survive? So I've made bread.
1: Oh, I love that.
5: I made cookies, like, you know, just everything from scratch, like meals completely from scratch, top to bottom. And, you know, we've all been enjoying it.
0: Yes.
5: And I didn't realize it was so easy to make bread, too.
0: Yes. And sourdough, too. Sylvie, tell us how we reach you.
1: You can reach me at Sylvie Love on Instagram.
0: Okay. This is the MV McKee Show right here on WURD. We'll be right what, Meredith?
5: We'll be right back.
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1: To the MV McKee Show, a.k.a. Star Folk University, the only on-air school for modern mystics, right here on WURD. I'm popping in here to remind you that you are, in fact, listening to a Star Folk University study hall tonight. If you're just tuning in, you are late. But no worries. This class is always filled to the brim, but we always make room for you here at Star Folk U. No soul left behind. Prayerfully, you brought your journal, pen, and three friends with you, and we continue.
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5: Mm-hmm. 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We're here on WURD, Progressive Black Talk Media. Why, yes, my name is Envy McKee, and this is Star Folk University, the only on-air school for modern mystics. It's just prompt for the month of January. It's the art of being analog. It stands for Now Access Love Optimizes Gains. And this week, do not mind the static. And joining us now in the Woo Metaphysical Studio, she is our Dean of Intuitive Arts, the Empress Naima is in the building. Yo. Her gorgeous self. We also have Dean Casey Benefield, our Dean of Peaceful Life Navigation, and the Michael Sean, our Dean of Social Etiquette, honey. I can't even believe it's 9 o'clock. It's 9 o'clock. Oh, my goodness, it's 9 o'clock. Oh, my goodness.
8: Oh, wow, it is, yeah.
5: It is 9 o'clock.
9: It's 6 o'clock over here.
10: I'm 8 where I'm at.
5: One of those people, aren't you, Jason? Like, he's just one of them people today. He just want us to know that his life is better in California. And we agree. Like, we agree.
8: Ain't
5: and
8: worried about snow.
5: Can you talk where you are? What's the temperature?
9: Right now, I think it's like down to like maybe like 65, maybe 60 right now.
8: That's disrespectful. That was disrespectful. That was disrespectful.
5: What about you, Empress Naima? What's the temperature?
10: Right now, let me see. It's 62 where I am right now, but the temperature is dropping very fast.
8: So. You got the audacity to say it's dropping. Yeah, that's right. Disrespectful too.
5: Let's talk about upstate New York for just a moment. Let's talk about upstate New York for just a moment. Would you like to go on a journey? It is 5 degrees in upstate New York, and it says feels like -7.
9: Yeah, that sounds about right. That definitely sounds about right. Yeah, it could get 10 below in Buffalo, so I don't doubt that.
5: Mm-hmm. This man got on a sweatshirt. I got on a sweater in the house. You feel what I mean? That's fine. It's fine. No worries. It's all well. So we're having this discussion about not only the fact that we're focusing on analog this month, but also this I keep seeing Ruby from you know what I'm talking about, Empress Naima, the Lovecraft Country. I keep seeing her where she's talking about being interrupted, and there are a couple different ways that interruption, that static, don't mind the static, that's the what we're focusing on this week. And what I'm recognizing static to be is the distractions. It's the phone. The so-called smartphone, which, by the way, I'm getting a dumb phone. I was looking at pagers the other day. I was looking at pagers the other day. I am getting a landline. When I came out of my appointment, I walked up the street and I went to the record store, the Recca store. I went to the Recca store and I was looking at Switch. I was looking at Donna Summer. I was looking at the Jacksons. I found an old Janet Jackson album. Like, I'm doing these analog things because I'm recognizing that that's the new wave. That's where the future, that's where the modern, that's where the future is headed. to things, because the digital age has taken us to the point where everything's on our phone. So now we don't have access to anything. So our money's on our phone. No, sir. Guess what I'm getting? And I'm not saying this out loud, but I'm saying I'm getting one of them good old fashioned shoe boxes.
10: Now you gonna bury the money in the backyard or under the mattress, huh? Oh,
5: I'm saying, I'm getting a pager, and I'm gonna say, and y'all gonna be like 911, and you're gonna do the upside down hello, all the things, doing all of the things.
8: That's hilarious, because I do that now. I do that now. I do. I take money out and I put it. Put it someplace. And the crazy thing is, when you do that, mentally you feel like that money is gone. So you don't, when you look on your phone at bank accounts and everything, you don't even include that money. So I constantly just put a little bit, and next thing you know, it's a stash. Like I'm a drugless drug dealer.
5: That's great. Like, this is the energy we need to have. Do you feel what I mean? Like, people don't even really rob people's houses anymore, and that's good. Like, let's keep it that way, because there's nothing here. Everything's on the phone. People will just take your phone. And it's like, I'm going to say fine, except for the fact that you can't live off of debt. And that's what this economy is based on. It's theft and debt and all. And there's an energy to that. And I think what people are beginning to recognize is like, do I need this 2026, whatever it is? When I say this out loud and people do not understand, like old cars up here, you can get a Stingray for like a G. Like, it's old. You're going to have to do something to it. But it's like all these classic, beautiful cars that we used to think are like, oh my God, this is the greatest thing ever. They're up here. You know what I mean? Because everybody is so busy on to the newest whatever, the things that actually have culture and aesthetics and that are true luxury, like real, substantial, actually made out of metal that will last forever. Like, they're in a trash heap somewhere.
9: Yeah.
10: Like, I was literally just having this conversation with my sister today. I told her, because my very first car was like a 96 Chevy Chevalier, and I was just thinking, I was like, man, like now they like charge you subscriptions to use the features that came with your car. I'm about to give me an 84 Impala.
8: Yep.
10: And that's gonna be my car. It's gonna be hard on gas mileage, but won't nobody be able to track me, and won't nobody be able to remotely disable a function of my car, because they're trying to extract more money out of me. And I really do see, just from studying astrology, like there is going to be a certain digital death that occurs. Like, people are realizing that these phones and our reliance on the internet and all this digital stuff and smart home stuff, it's a form of imprisonment almost for us. That's and cool. Even though there's the younger generations, they don't know what it's like to live in a world, in an analog world, but thankfully millennials and Gen X, we were like those bridge generations to where, like, yeah, we fully embrace the digital, but we also know that there's life beyond that. We know what it's like to have to wait for somebody to call you, wait for somebody to get home to talk to them. People get mad when, like, you call them or send them a message and you don't immediately respond, even though you might be on the social media app. Like, I remember back when I was in junior high, like, you would have to wait until I got home from band practice before you could talk to me, and it wasn't a problem. So, like, why can't I still live my life and then connect to you when I feel like it? And I feel like that because of Pluto in Aquarius. So Pluto is a planet of death, rebirth, transformation, and Aquarius is technology. And so there's going to be like a huge shift, and I'm already starting to see small signs of it, from being totally dependent on digital and connecting with people online, and people are really going back to that analog world to analog technology. Like, I see artists, they starting to offer CDs again. yep. when they're selling their music. And I just saw somebody, like, they're offering, they have a new album coming out, and it comes with a CD player, a CD, a Sony Walkman. Wow. Yeah, people are stepping away from, like, these smartphones, and they're using something called Meshtastic, which is, like, it's, like, below, like, 3G. It's, like, is instead of depending on the cellular networks, you have these individual nodes that connect in an area, and that way you can communicate to each other without anybody being able to spy or interfere with your communications. Wow. And nobody being able to interrupt those connections, because you see what happened with Verizon. What was that, just last week, a bunch of Verizon went down and a bunch of people could not connect. And we do everything on our phones now, and we start getting to a place where we're realizing that we are the ones that are in power, and by giving so much of our lives away to these companies and to this technology, we're giving them power over them. But Aquarius also the people is rebellion, and Pluto in Aquarius is the thing from now until 2043 is literally going to be power to the people. They can try all they want to try to quash us and to try to keep us from coming together, but like the astrology just doesn't support the people who are in power right now. And even though I don't spiritually bypass, I recognize the time that we're living in, and that there are a lot of people who are going through some real dangerous situations and some BS. But the thing that keeps me going and keeps me from being hopeless or despondent is knowing that ultimately, in the end, we are going to win. It's power of the people. That's the rule of the day, and that's just how it's going to be. And I was listening earlier to the guest who was talking about the fourth turning, and that actually coincides with some stuff astrologically. So it's like every 80 years we go through the society goes through these cycles. Well, that coincides in astrology with the cycle of the planet Uranus, which takes 84 years to make one revolution around the sun. And so the time that we're living in

0: many young black people performing blues and jazz and rock and alternative music, and like they say that history don't repeat, but it sure isn't rhyme, and like it really is rhyming right now. So yeah, we're in the midst of a great societal change, and I wouldn't be surprised if we come up with like some way to improve upon what the institutions and the societal structures that were built in the past at the beginning of this 80-year cycle that we're at the end of right now.
1: Yeah. She was talking about 1896, honey.
0: Mm-hmm. Yeah.
1: What you think about Jason?
2: Oh, all those, first of all, princess. Is it princess or queen? Is it empress?
1: It's empress.
2: It's empress. Right
1: there. Empress.
2: Okay. Well, it's tiny print. It's tiny print.
1: I
2: need glasses.
1: I got you.
2: As Empress was talking and I was listening to what she was saying, I was thinking about what Reverend Michael was saying about the fact that to get ourselves prepared for the digital shutdown, that there's an opportunity for China to shut down our digital grid. And that, and if we're not careful, we could be losing anything and everything that's in alignment with that's taking place with that digital grid, as well as the satellites as well. And I don't know if y'all remember that movie on Netflix with Mahershala Ali and Julia Roberts. So when you think about that movie, right, like I didn't fully get it until I really looked more into what was really happening there. And the smart cars, the Teslas, were driving on their own. Everything that was hooked up to that grid caused this whole civil war that took place in that particular city at that time. So it's like, and so see, so Reverend Michaels is saying getting us prepared to having our actual money in our hands, the actual dollars, the actual coins in our hands, so then that way if it does all shut down and we're not able to use our phones, that we at least have at least thousands or hundreds of thousands of dollars, depending on how much money you actually have, available for trade when we no longer are able to utilize our phones. And so going back to having Empress was talking about the fact about people going back to CDs, Deb Varn, who's a practitioner, she created an actual album, and she was actually giving out albums. And so it was just like, you know, when you think about that, a lot of people want to go back to hearing the crippling sounds through the speakers. They want to go back to hearing the skips in the CDs. Like, we want to go back to what we know. Pretty soon, hopefully we don't go back to cassettes, but pretty soon.
1: Listen, you can put the thing in and then you listen to the radio. And this is why radio was always going to be important, right?
2: Yeah.
1: This is why TV, like regular analog terrestrial TV stations, are always going to be important.
2: Yeah.
1: Like, this is what the people are forgetting. I was at my appointment earlier. They had two payphones. They ain't working, but two payphones. I've been telling Aubrey, we getting a landline. I don't know what we're gonna do, but we getting a like, that's the energy that I'm on. I want, like, y'all, I'm getting a typewriter, and y'all gonna start getting some type letters. I want to hear the clickety clack. y'all gonna start getting it. I'm not gonna call you. I'm gonna be like, what's your address? You'll be like, I'm just calling it. No, not the Gmail. What's your physical address? I'm gonna write you a letter.
0: It'll be like Angela Lansbury at the beginning of Murder, She Wrote. Remember when she was on?
2: Yes. Yep, absolutely.
1: I'm not gonna send you a voice note. I'm gonna get one of, remember the little cassettes with the little thing? I'm gonna be like, so Mike, I want to tell you this story that happened today. And I'm gonna put the little tape in the mail with the letter. And then you're gonna get the letter and the tape in the mail.
3: I'm gonna write you a letter and tape it to a pigeon. And I'm gonna say,
1: we're gonna start having pigeons tonight.
3: I'm gonna have a pigeon delivered.
0: Why you playing? I got a cousin who raises carrier pigeons. Like,
3: I'm getting a carrier pigeon. Envy on the way, Envy.
1: I want there's people

0: start having their like falcons and stuff. It's gonna be Hogwarts. I got me an owl.
1: Big boy has an owl. Have you seen him? Big boy being on Instagram with an owl. Have you seen it?
0: No.
1: Yeah, he has an owl. Like, go check
0: it out. That big boy?
1: Yeah, from Outkast. I love Outkast because Andre 3000 just walking around, just playing his flute, and Big Boy raising an owl.
0: I saw him in New York. I took a picture. I was like, is that Andre 3000? Child. Andre started it. He started it when he did his flute album. This is when the analog started to take root. He's Peter Piper.
2: I'd rather give that to him than to RK.
0: That part.
1: Right. And you know what? My mama, she still has all her cassettes from like the 80s and 90s. And my mama has a degree in computer programming. She got it in like 1988 when I was 4 years old. So like my first computer was like a Tandy 3000. And you had to boot it up with the floppy disk. That was like that was pre-Windows. Like I think it was like MS-DOS.
0: In my house, I have floppy disk.
1: Yes, my mom still has all her floppy disks, and we used to be like, why are you holding on to all this old stuff? But like, my mama is an Aquarius, so like, maybe she was on to something, she could see something before we all realized it. And I was just like, wow, she has all this technology. And like, now she's like really ready for the future because
0: ready for the future using the technology of the past. That is so wild to me because it's like the things that we're looking at or the babies is looking at is antiquated. We're like, in a moment. What do you think about Mike? Oh, we gotta go to break.
3: I got to break. Go ahead.
0: Oh, well, we got 2 minutes. You go.
3: No, because I'm around these 20-year-olds, and their whole thing is now they're always trying to get into concerts, but they want to record. They don't want to record with their phone. They want it to look like it looked like when we recorded with palm quarters.
0: What is a palm quarter?
3: You know, the palm quarter, the small
1: camcorder.
3: It used to be the big portable cameras that people would walk around with at the Greek, and then they brought it down to a palm quarter.
1: Yeah, and it had like big. A little strap in, like you put the strap over your hand and hold it like this.
3: But they wanted to look older.
0: Those were the camcorders, right?
3: Yeah, they were the camcorders. Then they made the smaller ones, the palm quarters, that, you know, that was they were smaller. You didn't have to break your shoulder blade or whatever to actually carry them around. Well, anyway, the bottom line is they want their videos to look the way our videos looked in the 90s. And I'm like, that's how y'all want them to look? Yes, that's what they want. They want the vintage look of how videos used to look. They won't use their phones.
0: That palm quarters, I just looked it up. They're like $50.
3: Yep.
1: Mm-hmm.
3: He got one. He has one. This kid Luke, who goes to all concerts from all genres.
0: That's amazing.
3: Got one and goes into clubs and goes into concerts just to record so he could add that feel and that look to it.
0: That's hot. Mm-hmm. I think the better thing is if people start going to the clubs and put their phones away. And actually dance like we used to dance.
1: Yeah. Right.
3: Yeah.
1: Oh, my God. I'm so glad there were no smartphones when I was in the club.
3: I say it all the time when I'm on stage. I said, y'all talk all y'all want. You better be happy these phones didn't do what they can do now because we'd all have documentaries about us.
0: All of us. Because I'm thinking of a moment. I'm thinking of a moment where... Oh, God. We got to go to break. I'll tell you.
3: Go to break. I don't want to talk about that no more.
0: Kevin McKee Show. Right here at WRD, Progressive Black Talk Media. We'll be right what, Empress Naima?
1: We'll be right black.
4: 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Star Folk University, the only on-air school for modern mystics, right here on WURD. I'm popping in here to remind you that you are, in fact, listening to a Star Folk University study hall tonight. If you're just tuning in, you are late. But no worries. 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Prayerfully, you brought your journal, pen, and three friends with you, and we continue.
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0: Looking black. Yeah, I'm discovering some really analog things on these behind the scenes. You're welcome back to the Envy McKee Show right here on WRD, Progressive Black Talk Media. This is Starfolk University, the only honor school for modern mystics, and I'm Envy McKee. The Woo Metaphysical Studio with me, Michael Kahn, Peter Feener, and Social Etiquette, Jason Benefield, Dean of Future Life Navigation, and Dean Evan Saima, the Dean of the Food of Art. Of course, Jordan's on the ones and twos. Our show prompt for the month of January is The Art of Being Analog. I know that's not how you say it. Now access, love, optimizes, gains. This week, our focus is Don't Mind the Static. And what I'm learning is Don't Mind the Static. Remember, this whole digital progression, I believe, was about getting rid of that static. Like you hear on the static on the record, they made everything digital, so it cleaned it up. So it sounded more like a live whatever. They cleaned up the palm quarters. We were talking about the palm quarters. There's like a graininess, a grainy quality to VHS tapes and even CDs. The idea was to clean it up. So it was more and more like live, I believe, if we're pontificating on this. Mm-hmm. And now we're recognizing that we've gotten so far to the point where it is close to live. It's digital. It's what is it called? The HD. Where HD, you can see people's pores on his screens. Nobody really wants that, but why was it? That's like everything. Give me the fantasy. I don't want to see all your things. The point being, and now we're going back to that energy where there's texture, where there is there's something about analog that is luxurious because of the graininess, because of the texture, because of the different colors, because it's not, I don't want to look at my hand and see all my imperfections. Do you feel what I mean? It's like we've gotten so close to this, what we perceive to be reality, that we're realizing maybe we should take a step back. Maybe the true technology is that there is a separation of church and state, that there is a line, and we don't have to be up in everybody's nose hairs because it's not as fun as we think it is.
3: No.
0: You know what I'm saying?
1: Yeah, like, it's to the point now, I don't really even like watching HDTV. It's just so smooth, and it looks too real, and like, why can I see your pores? Like, I don't want to see that. Like, it's weird because it's like, it's almost like you want a little form of escapism. It's like that, like you said, the separation between church and state is like reality and entertainment are becoming so blurred to where like people really can't tell the difference between like real life and like what's just supposed to be entertainment or fake or fantasy. It's like fantasy and reality are just totally blurred and enmeshed, and that's astrologically, that's because, you know, the planet Neptune, which is the planet of illusions, myths, fantasy, lies, that it was in Pisces, and Pisces, which is this ruling planet, Neptune rule Pisces, and Pisces is all about those things that are murky, things that are illusory, But when Saturn got there 3 years ago, it really started to force us to like confront those things, like, you know, what's real and what's fake. And now that Saturn and Neptune are both leaving Pisces and entering into Aries, we're going from a water sign where things are all murky to a fire, and like the fire is just burning up things and forcing you to like deal with the illusions and what is real. So yeah, like and clearly it's not a good thing for us to not to be able to distinguish between what's real life and what's just an illusion. And you can see it in the way that people interact with each other. Like, for instance, like the things that people say on the internet, I couldn't imagine people coming up to people in real life and saying these things. And we're getting to a point now to where like all that is going to come to an end, because you say things to people on the internet, they will find you in real life and remind you like, this computer cannot save you from, you know, like you cannot, that we have to get back to what's real. And I feel like that's the era that we stand, that we are approaching, that we are currently in, is back to basics and it's back to real. And also we're approaching a time to where I feel like the truth is no longer convenient. Because in the past, it was the lies were convenient. It was always easier to hide things and to lie about things. And now we're getting to the point where like those lies are so uncomfortable. It feels better if you just embrace the truth.
9: Yeah.
1: So that, and all of that is coming about because of these two planets in the sky that are changing sides, Saturn and Neptune, switching from Pisces, which is illusions, to Aries, which is clarity and truth. So,
9: I'm thinking about, because we've been talking about just the different analog pieces. So let's talk for a moment about how Sinners at this juncture has been nominated for 16 Academy Awards, which is more than any other film. And you know, Sinners was filmed on film. In fact, it's the first movie to be simultaneously shot on Ultra Panavision 70 and IMAX. So it was actually shot on film, which you recognize film, the whole media of film, is there's a texture to it. There is a craft to it. There's something about filming on that medium. It's essentially tape. It's a photography film. There's something about it that adds a richness to what you're looking at. And the kind of camera that you shoot with adds a richness to what it adds to the experience of watching a movie. Mm-hmm. And so the idea of kids wanting to get the palm quarters or the camcorders, because there's texture to it. Everything just so clean and like we make jokes, but those early Star Wars were iconic because you could tell you had to get creative with it. They build scale models of things, and so there was like an energy in that, and so you were immersed in this. It didn't look real, but your imagination took you there. So all of it wasn't done for you. You got to be. It was a conversation between the creator and those who were observing it. Same thing because I think we talked about this some kind of way, how HBO in their
3: intro, the intro that went through the city.
9: Yeah.
3: And they showed how they actually went through the time that it took for the actual creator and director and everybody who did the effects, that they had to create the city. They had to create the people. The camera had to go through it and then veer into a living room where people were actually sitting there, made in there, watching television. Then it spans onto the mountains. Then boom, your feature presentation. And that was a huge, that was our dopamine. That was original dopamine watching that, because you knew it was the intro to what you were preparing for. But it took time. It took time and effort. And it was something that nobody wants to take time. And they want everything to look perfect because they can make everybody, okay, everybody, everything looks the same now. Everything has the quality. Everything has the crispiness of the colors and everything like that. I'm not mad at that. But the problem is, it's all the same. So you get the same reaction. That hit of dopamine is the same. You're no longer stunned by it. You're just scrolling past 6,000 different things that look exactly the same. And that was the greatness of taking time to actually do it and to have people actually acknowledge it. And that's another thing of dumbing culture down. Nobody understands how much work it took. And people did appreciate that when they were taught that. I posted it on TikTok, that actual thing. And you could see the comments on people appreciated knowing the difference between that stuff. But they don't, they want us to be robots. They want us to see things all alike. They want us to see everything. They want everything to look the same. They don't want people to look differently. They want it like this. It's easier like that, and it's easier to control. It's either easier to control people's creativity at that point, because at the end of the day, it all goes back to billionaires who have no talent who want control. And that's a simpler, more inexpensive way than spending 2 months trying to create an intro for HBO. So, you know, it's crazy. It's crazy. But I get what you're saying.
9: And then also, if you think about jingles, like this has also come up because the girl with the Dr. Pepper, baby, like people have lost their mind over this Dr. Pepper because that's. Remember, every commercial used to be a jingle. It was that used to be a whole profession. Mm-hmm. Musicians, like side hustle musicians, you weren't on Jamie Foxx. You weren't on, but that's how you made your money because you could sing and you could play or whatever. You did jingles for people, and then there it is. Same thing with voiceovers. Same thing with just name it. Regular commercials. These were all professions that people got to make a living. Like even making films, because it required so many different people. There's like thousands of people on a film. Thousands. These are all. And when before these streamers, you had 22 episodes in a season. That was a year-round thing. If you worked on a show and that show lasted 2, 3, 5, 10 years, and then residuals. Like these were all professions. And so in the sake of these companies making more money, the idea was to, I do believe that the whole point of the digital aspect of it was control so that they could make more money. There are less reasons to pay more people, to have more jobs, to be more creative, to do these things. There's less competition because, like you said, Mike, it all looks the same. So what are you even competing on? So my whole point in saying that, it's interesting that the most nominated film for this year was the film that went back to do all of that.
3: Mm-hmm. Mm-hmm. Absolutely. It's no coincidence. It's no coincidence. And I don't want to rain on the parade. The only thing I get scared of is when Hollywood starts acknowledging it, it's now their pathway to now grabbing it and trying to control it. And that's the only thing that always worries me, because Sinners has overcome so many obstacles that they tried to put in front of it. Once you as life is for anybody of color, once you have jumped over all the obstacles and they realize that you are so talented that we can't stop you, now we got to embrace you and see how we can get you and see how we can use you and see how we can infiltrate that voice that you have as a director, as an actor. How can we control you? And it's always the same game they play. They bring you in. They get. I hope they're strong enough to see the game. A lot of maybe they can see the game.
9: And yeah, but if they were going to do that with Ryan Coogler, they would have done it with Black Panther.
3: Yeah,
9: you know what I mean. One and two.
3: Well, they take time. Mm. This ain't no rush job. Remember, they're benefiting. The same the same entertainment business that we know is as corrupt and sick as they are. We're funding them even though we know we're supporting Sinners. Mm-hmm. So we're funding the pedophiles.
9: Mm-hmm.
3: Let's be clear. The Harvey Weinstein leaving meant nothing. They're all still there. So they know this treacherous game that they have, that they catch us from every angle. When we support something because we want to support something that is representing us, we also know that the money, the majority of the money, the funnel is going right back. So they can complete their power and contain everything that they have. It's an evil, diabolical game.
9: But I feel like that energy is, and Empress Naima can actually speak to it more than I can from a planetary intuitive framework. But I feel like that energy has crested. Like it's I really do. I'm gonna say it differently. I feel like that's what the static is. And that's what's keeping us distracted. Not to say that it's not important, but our work is building the foundation of what's next, because that effery opera, that is an immature, it's going away. I don't know how else to describe it.
1: No, you're right. It is going away. Yeah, it's gone away. It may seem like it's insurmountable at the moment, but all the old structures and all the old institutions, they are crumbling because thanks to the internet and the way that technology has developed, people have in the entertainment industry have more power and autonomy now than ever before. And it's going to get to a point to where like people are going to like start to abandon the studio system. And he brought up how there's so many pedophiles in the entertainment industry. And there's actually, so I predicted like 2 years ago before Pluto moved into Aquarius. So Pluto is exactly 180 degrees from the sign of Leo. Leo and Aquarius are in the opposition and they directly across from each other. And Leo, one of the things that Leo represents is children. And you already got a glimpse of it with that documentary from that guy with Nickelodeon. And I predict that there's going to be a new Me Too wave, but it's going to be child stars and child musicians, children who are in entertainment coming forth en masse and telling their story. And once that starts to happen, then like you're going to start to see like some major changes and upheaval within the entertainment industry, because that type of behavior was so deeply embedded in such a huge part of the fabric of the entertainment industry. And now those children are all adults and they seeing all this stuff with the Epstein files. Like that stuff is like pressing on their minds and it's emboldening them and it's empowering them. And pretty soon you're going to start to see a lot of people come to the forefront with those stories. And then once they do, and because like there's a lot of people who are into conspiracies and stuff who's been talking about this type of stuff, but once that frame of that conversation becomes mainstream, the entertainment industry is going to fall and it's going to be something totally unrecognizable by the time 2043 comes around. So yeah, like in the past
9: 2043? I'm not waiting for 2043.
1: Well, it's going to take time. Things take time. And like the planet Pluto is going to be in Aquarius until 2043. And that whole time is transiting through Aquarius. It's going to be transforming and restructuring the entertainment industry. In particular, just because it's opposite from Leo, and Leo is entertainment and Leo is children. And so yeah, it's gonna be,
9: I gotta really take care of myself because I'm gonna be a whole like 60s 70s.
1: Well yeah, and like people, and it's gonna be people like you who are going to like be a part of the new vanguard to building something that's more equitable and more fair and safer for the people and for the people who are in entertainment. Like these, their time is up. Their time is up. It might not seem like it right now because we are really at the beginning of these major changes that's happening, but check back with me in about 10 years. And you'll see.
0: Look, this is me.
1: They will not win. They will not win. The theme for the next 20 years is literally power to the people. They will not win. And
0: we checking in 2043. Welcome to the Envy McKee Show. Although I feel like by 17 years the technology is going to be so fabulous, I'm gonna look exactly the same. exactly the same. We got to go to break. When we come back, we'll go around the room and find out what we've learned, if anything. This is the Envy McKee Show right here on WRD Progressive Black Talk Media. Who has not gone? Have you gone, Michael Sean? Let's all do it together. 1, 2, 3. We'll be right.
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4: 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Starfolk University, the only on-air school for modern mystics, right here on WURD. I'm popping in here to remind you that you are, in fact, listening to a Starfolk University study hall tonight. If you're just tuning in, you are late. But no worries, this class is always filled to the brim, but we always make room for you here at Starfolk U. No soul left behind. Prayerfully, you brought your journal, pen, and three friends with you, and we continue.
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9: Welcome back to the Envy McKee Show. 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Progressive Black Talk Media. Why, yes, this is Starfolk University, the only on-air school for modern mystics. And why, yes, I am Envy McKee. Our super pump for the month of January is the art of being analog. Now access. Love optimizes gains. And what we focused on this week was don't mind the static. I feel like we accomplished not minding the static. We went right into the thick of it. But this is a part of the show. Oh, I should probably say this. Michael Sean is in the building and Empress Naeem is in the building.
3: Hey. Hey.
9: This is part of the show where we go around the room and find out what we've learned, if anything. Who among us? Who among us would like to go first? Jordan?
12: Yeah, so... yes.
9: Who among us? Who will pay tribute? Who will be tribute to go first, Jordan?
12: So pretty much what I got out of this is pretty much like... yeah, we just feed off of, like, we feed off of energy. That's what we're meant to do, like, and how we're going to feed off of energy is basically being around other people who have, like, pretty good energy around you. So, yeah, that's what I got out of that.
9: Okay.
3: All right.
9: Well, what about you, Empress Naeem?
1: What I learned, I don't know if I learned, but I was more so reminded that, you know, life really is just cyclical. And even though, like, it seems like we live in unprecedented times, it's really not, because previous generations have also experienced, you know, similar things. It's just basically like the same word but a different font.
3: Facts.
1: they had times New Roman in the past, and now we got Calibri, but you know, it's basically all the same.
9: But we have access to more, or maybe not more wisdom, but different kind of wisdom.
1: That's true, yeah. And we definitely have more access to knowledge and wisdom. than people in the past, and I feel like that's playing a major role in how things are going to develop in the future.
9: Mm-hmm.
1: Yeah.
9: Mm-hmm. What about you, Michael Strong?
3: What did I learn? I think it's something that I tell myself: stop chasing everything. Everything that you that you need, God has placed in you.
9: Mm.
3: Stop scrolling and thinking you're going to find something that's going to be what's going to change. Or the change is there. The change is right there in you. The artificial intelligence is based on trying to create us.
9: Mm-hmm. Mm-hmm.
3: All it is mm-hmm. trying to create us. So you have what they are spending trillions on to create is something that you wake up with every morning. So just dig deeper into you and dig deeper into your kindness, deeper into every emotion that you have. It's the most valuable thing you have. It's almost getting to the point where it's the last honest thing you're going to deal with.
9: Mm.
3: Digging into yourself, find your true feelings and running around, and they got us on a chase. They've had us on a chase for 60, 80, 90. They've had us on a chase that this'll make you, this'll do it. This'll make you whole. This activity will make you whole. If you take part in this, yeah, that'll get it. Yeah, that's it right there. Go get that. Go study that. Go do this. Go do that. And it's all been within you because you're just trying to find something to help you explain, why do I feel like this? Well, you got to spend time with yourself. You got to spend time with yourself and be honest with yourself to find it. And sometimes it has to be in quiet. And sometimes the hardest journey you're going to walk is by yourself. So you got to get familiar with you, and you got to be blatantly honest with yourself. Sometimes you got to cry by yourself, laugh by yourself, dance by yourself. And that's what I've learned to find. And I love being around people, but I can't rely on people to make me feel better. Like I got to go deep inside yourself and don't be scared. There's no fear. You have no limits. You can't cancel yourself. Be disrespectful, but be in a kind way. Ask the questions that you always wanted to ask yourself, but are scared to ask yourself. And that's, you know, long-winded version of that's what I got tonight.
9: Sir, I don't want to go after that. I love it. I love it. I wrote so many notes. I don't even know how I would even... But Jason Benefield, before he left, he basically, his final thought was analog reigns supreme. He said other things, but I didn't film it with sound. So that's what you get. Analog reigns supreme. And I think the biggest thing, I got these books. I just so much. This whole show was just so rich. But 1896, I feel like that's a t-shirt line. 1896, the fourth turning. I feel like that's a movement right there. The fourth turning. But From a standpoint of finishing the work that was started in 1896. And I feel like analog is attached to that in some very powerful way. I want to remind you of, so that the fourth turning is a book. Also, The Body Remembers is a book. Dr. Babbitt Rothschild. And there was one more book. The one about the empire of our own, how the Jews created Hollywood. I think that might be really interesting for these coming times. And also, if it's got grain to it, if it's tactile, get you a landline. Get you a pager. Get you a typewriter. Get you a record player, a tape player, a CD player. I know you got CDs in storage right now that are just sitting there. I know you got one of them books. I know you got one because I got it. It's in storage right now. Go get you one of them. Yup, get you one of Casio joints with the CD player and the tape player, and go listen to your CDs this weekend. Them things are cheap, cheap. I'm looking at this palm quarter right now. Like we. The art of being analog. All right, we complete. I think that's class, star people. I think that's class. Yes, yes, yes. Thank you to all of you for being present. If you learned something powerful here, do not keep it to yourself. Tell folk about this show, and next week, bring three friends. And you, maybe you guys can go and play spades afterward. I don't know. Yeah. All together by our agreements and our conversations about those agreements. If you want to live in a different world, we have to talk about things differently. As Michael Bernard Beckwith, Reverend Doctor, is known to say, the second coming is community. Thank you so much to our guest stars, Helen Little, Dr. Pamela Jolly, Dr. Kelly Wallace. We're holding the space for you. Michael Sean, Jason Benefield, and Empress Naiman, of course. DJ Young Phenom, thank you for being present, because woo-woo is best done together. Don't forget, go to mvmckeyshow.com and sign up for, well, just go to the Substack, okay? Freedom Sounds of Jazz is up next. Levine House, our people.
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9: 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All right, we'll see you next week. Peace. Go play some spades. Yeah. You know.

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14: In terms of decodable, a few things that we teach. One, a letter sound, together the marrying of letters and sounds. So when they see that word, they could use that sound to help them break down the word. And then the other part of that is high frequency words. Words that are frequently found in books, I, the, like, in. And so when I teach my students, of course, we do our phonics and our phonemic awareness, our letters and sounds, but we also marry in those high frequency words. And so at least if they can't recognize all of the words, they can pick out the ones that they know. And at the kindergarten level, they're using their imagination, what they've heard from me in terms of my reading, mm-hmm. to mimic reading in the beginning. But you can also see using the skills of the sounds to help them figure out a word that is unknown. Mm-hmm. Rhyming words are a good example. You might see the cat in the hat, mm-hmm. you know, that at sound. So, and then we change that initial, that first sound, and make additional words from that.
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Good evening, Word family. Okay. I did not mean to do that. That was by accident. But anyway, good evening to you. I'm the host this evening, Jonathan Bay, sitting in the big chair. And we're going to do our finale with Coltrane. And his birthday was on the 23rd. And there are still a lot of celebrations and a lot of things taking place in celebration of John Coltrane's 100th birthday. Okay. So we just wanted to get that in for you. And once again, I want to say good evening. I hope everybody had a great work week. Things cooled down. I know a lot of people like this cool weather compared to what it's been. But, you know, I'll take it or leave it the way it is. But with that, like I said, we're going to do some more of the music of John Coltrane tonight and put our finishing touches of that on it. We just listened to the tune entitled Giant Steps from the very best of John Coltrane. And the reason we played this is because the early years when we started, we call our program Jazz and Conversation. We had a gentleman here by the name of Arnold Boyd. He used to have what you call the Train Start Resource Institute. And Giant Steps was his main song. He loved that particular song by John Coltrane. And that was, you can say that was his anthem to his recognition of John Coltrane, who he loved dearly. And like I said, he named his nonprofit organization, the Train Stop Resource Institute, and that goes out to Arnold Boyd. And he was one of our main supporters when we first started our show here on Word Radio. And he used to have a saying every time he would hang up the phone or leave it, he would say, keep on swinging. And that was Arnold Boyd. So we played that Giant Step for him because that was his main theme. And as always, when we come in the big chair, we always play our theme song, The Happy Medium by Andy Bay and Horace Silver. Okay. It is now 14 minutes past the hour of 10 o'clock. And I just want to say good evening to each and every one of you. And I know Fridays is a good day for you. After a long week of a lot of talk and a lot of talk programs, and we like to mellow things out for you with some music for the last.

Railroad. Coltrane on tenor, McCoy Tyner piano, Reggie Workman bass, Elvin Jones drums, okay? And this music can be found on Impulse Records. Enjoy.

0: 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Now, Mural Arts and Word invite you to honor his life with a new mural dedication. 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Come celebrate the man, the mission, and the legacy that lives on.
1: You have some dough. It's lunchtime, but there's no way you would eat just dough for lunch, right? Well, the good thing is, I have some cheese. Your friend has some tomato sauce. This random guy on the street has pepperoni in his backpack. If we bring all these ingredients together, we end up with something much better than any of them alone. A savory pizza for lunch. 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So if we want to come up with better ideas for a better world,
2: 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AmericanThing.org.
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All right, that was the lovely sound as a Coltrane did collaborate with several people as far as vocals, and Johnny Hartman was one of the main people he collaborated with to let you know of his talents, you know, playing ballads, solo on the tenor saxophone, soprano saxophone, or vocally working with people like Johnny Hartman on tunes such as Autumn Leaves. John Coltrane tenor, Johnny Hartman vocals, McCoy Tyner piano, Jimmy Garrison bass, Elvin Jones on drums. Autumn Serenade from the Impulse record, John Coltrane and Johnny Hartman. As we are featuring the music of Coltrane tonight, putting our final touches on the celebration, as celebration is going on all week and throughout the weekend. And here in Philadelphia, celebrating the 100th anniversary or birthday of John Coltrane. Okay. So we want to pass a few things along to you, some messages we have here. Coming up October the 10th, that's Saturday at Barber's Hall. Saturday matinee jams. Nisa Shebu is going to be honoring the Scoop magazine, a celebration with them, I think, with their longevity, and a special honoree, a good gentleman, a good man, producer, done a lot in the music today. He doesn't do as much as he used to, but he's well known from everybody. Joey Dixon, he gives us a call every week to check in and make sure he's all right. He's going to be honored on the 10th of October, so at Barber's Hall. You know, that starts from 3 to 7, but you know, from 3 to 4, that's time for you to get in there, get checked in, find you some food, get you something, a beverage, something to sit down and mingle. And then at 4 o'clock, the music starts. So get there early, grab your seat, come with a party and grab your table. Everybody sit around and enjoy some great music. Nisa Shebu, she's going to have people like Wayne Morgan, Rich Modessa. It's a name I'm leaving out, but we're going to get more information on that for you, for that. But keep that in mind. And don't forget the fundraiser. Things is going on for Word Radio right now, which, you know, not exactly a fundraiser, but you know, we always can use money that's sent in. You know, all things like this needs funds to continue. So with that, as we always do right here at Word Radio, 96.1 FM, 900 AM WURD, Black Progressive Talk Media. Okay, and I think that's about what I can pass along to you. Yeah, with that, okay. It's 22:34. That's 10:34. If you don't know what that time is, the 22nd hour of the day. And we're going to continue with what we're going to do. We're going to split things up here real quick. We're going to do something by Wes Montgomery from his CD The Greatest Hits, and we're going to hear the tune Wendy, and then after Wendy we're going to hear Miles from his Milestone TV CD, and John Coltrane is featured on that, as we feature the music of Coltrane, him and him associated with other people. But this particular tune, Wes Montgomery, we take a little break in between the songs, and as you know, Wes Montgomery plays a great guitar. Wendy is the title of the selection.

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0: Thanks, Solomon. And if you're calling outside of Philadelphia, dial 1-866-361-0900. First-time caller? Great. We'd love to hear from you. 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

0: John Coltrane, Only the Way He Can Do It. From the CD, The Ballads, John Coltrane with McCoy Tyner, Jimmy Garrison, Elvin Jones, and we listened to the tune, I Wish I Knew. Before that, Bags and Train.
1: That's right.
0: Milk Jackson and Train together, a tune entitled Stairway to the Stars, from a CD by the same name of Bags and Train. From Miles Davis Milestones, we listened to that title track from that, featuring Coltrane on tenor saxophone. And in the break between that, we listened to Wes Montgomery from The Greatest Hits and Windy. That's what we've been listening to. We have some messages to pass your way. If you just joined us, I'm Jonathan Bay, your host of the Freedom Sounds of Jazz, but we'd like to call my program The Happy Medium. And we are putting our finishing touches on the music of John Coltrane for our dedication and our tribute to the great saxophonist, celebrating his 100th anniversary. And a lot of things are going on around the city and elsewhere celebrating that historical event of John Coltrane. Okay, we have some messages we're going to pass your way. We're going to come back on the other side. As we're going to come back with another Coltrane selection along with Johnny Hartman, but you'll know it when you hear it after these messages.
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I used to visit all the very gay places, those come what may places, where one relaxes on the axis of the wheel of life to get the feel of life.

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All right, that was real nice. From the general side of John Coltrane, we listened to My One and Only Love with the vocals from Johnny Hartman. And featuring Elvin Jones, Jimmy Gavson, and McCoy Tyner. And John Coltrane on that selection, along with Johnny Hartman. And before that, we heard from Central Park West. From John Coltrane, from the CD, The Very Best of John Coltrane. So 20 minutes now past the hour of 11 o'clock. And we got more music coming your way in celebration of Coltrane's 100th anniversary. And we got some messages we got to pass your way. Then when we come out of those messages, we got one little... We got one little tune we're going to play. In between, like, we're going to call some of a break. A break in between. And then we're going to come back with... I still have My Favorite Things and Dear Lord coming up with John Coltrane. So we're going to try to get that in before we finish up tonight. You're tuned to WURD 96.1 FM, 900 AM. I'm Jonathan Bay, your host of Freedom Sounds and Jazz tonight, and I like to call my program the Happy Medium. And we do this each and every Friday, Aquila and myself. And as we mentioned earlier, tonight we're putting the finishing touches on the our tribute.

0: tribute to John Coltrane. Okay. All right, we got these messages and we'll be right back.
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There are many renditions of this selection, but I love this one by Lou Rawls and Diane Reeves. Love it, love it, love it. And it's at the bottom of the hour now. It's exactly 11:30. And once again, you're in tune to Word Radio, 96.1 FM, 900 AM. And we're emanating from right out here in Philadelphia, serving the Pennsylvania, New Jersey, Delaware area, okay? And this is what I want a little bit more information to pass it on to you before we put the finishing touches on our program for tonight. We got a couple more selections for you from John Coltrane, and I hope you enjoy it, okay? Don't forget October the 10th, that's Saturday, at the Saturday Matinee Jams at Barber's Hall, 1403 West Oxford Street, also known as Jake and Sarah Adams Way. All right, we have Barbara Saul and Lisa Chavu. It's going to be coming in with her group. I know she has Rick Bedessa, Wayne Morgan, and a few other people coming in on that show. It's going to be a great show, honoring Scoop Magazine and Joey Dixon, who was also a editor and things like that with Scoop Magazine. He also was a producer. He did a lot of shows. He know a lot of people, a lot of musicians that we play and that we've known. So that's going to be a great show and a great dedication and honoring Joey Dixon. And Joey always give us a call when we're on the air. So jazz to you, Joey. And so that's what's going to be happening on October the 10th. So make sure you come on out there. And like we and Aquila have been telling everyone, Barber's Hall is open, so come on out. There's no need of asking, or you heard they're closing. Nah, no time soon. So come on out and enjoy yourself like we always do every second Saturday of the month, all right? And we're also looking forward to November 20th. That's when they have the thing for Dr. Walter P. Lomax, okay? Out at the, I think that's the Barnes Center out there on the Parkway, okay? And as always, you always have Leo Gasson always doing something over there at the CDC Center, CEC Center, with Leo Gasson and Producers Guild. Val Ray also do a lot of things, and also mentioned Lisa. And you know, she's the hardest working woman in the show business, as I call her, because she's always busy tri-state area and internationally. So I think that's a enough we got. Yeah, okay. As we get ready to wrap up our tribute to John Coltrane, right here at Word Radio, Freedom Sounds and Jazz. And, yeah, we just heard Lou Rawls, Diane Reeves together at a tune, At Last. And like I said, there's been many versions of that done, and each one of them are great. So here we go. We're going to continue with the music. We're going to move to Coltrane. We're going to slow things down again and give you that that religious feel, a tune entitled Dear Lord. And I think this is appropriate for Coltrane, one of his precious tunes that he made, Dear Lord. I remember I did this for my middle brother who passed about 11 years ago, and I played this at his tribute that we did. We did a musical tribute for him, and I played this, but Dear Lord by John Coltrane.

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All right, in the background, we are listening to one of John Coltrane's most, I would say, most played and most, one of his most favorite tunes that a lot of people like. And we all know the title of this is My Favorite Things. John Coltrane, McCoy Tyner, Jimmy Garrison, and Elvin Jones on the drums. And musically, that's where we've been. 10 minutes now before the hour, we're going to let the rest of this play out and probably may take us to the top of the hour. And it's been a pleasure sitting in the chair bringing you this great music we call jazz. I like to call it African classical rhythms. And it was all about John Coltrane tonight. 100th anniversary, born September 23rd, 1928. John Coltrane. And great, great music from him. There's a lot of other things when he went into his religious thing, when he went became real spiritual. And, you know, a lot of great tunes like Ascension and, you know the history about John Coltrane. Came right here to Philadelphia, and everybody liked him. A lot of people tried to emulate him, but... there's only one, John Coltrane. So with that, as always, always in leaving, I'm going to leave you with these five principles of love, truth, peace, freedom, and justice. Until we get together next time, hopefully be next month, third and the fourth Friday, with a happy medium with Jonathan Bay. And I guess that's it. Don't forget to get up, get out, listen to some live music. It'll do your soul some good. And like the title of this station, the way we like to call it, I like to always put this at the end when I'm done, that the greatest danger to freedom is an uninformed public. And this is what WUID is about, keeping you informed. Peace.

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Good morning. Good morning. 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I am Karen Taylor Bass, and my producer today is Mr. Nile. Nile J, as we love to say around here. But this is the show to intentionally start your day, warm up your limbs, your joints, your fingertips, have a smile on your face, and know that whatever happened yesterday was just that. It's yesterday. But today we're tapping into something. You know, it's the month of August. The seasons are about to shift, and we're about to pivot into the fall, even though it's still summer. But we want to talk about oral health this morning and how to have that smile that makes you feel amazing and empowered, making certain that your oral hygiene is where you want it to be. And we have Dr. Leslie Gauntlet with us this morning to give us some tips to make certain that we're not overlooking anything, we're taking our time to brush, but also what correlates, what do we need to know about oral hygiene and our health and getting ready for the fall. Because, you know, I always believe that my smile allows me to be confident. If I'm not smiling and not showing my teeth, then I know that something is wrong with me. That's just me. But I don't know how you feel about that. But the word of the day, Soulful Sunrisers, I was thinking of a word. I think it's like a hodgepodge word, and it's glomentum. Glomentum. And the definition of glomentum, since we're talking about oral hygiene, it's the positive energy and momentum created when you consistently invest in your well-being. Glomentum. And today's affirmation is, I build glomentum by honoring my health, my peace, and my purpose each day. Let's just take a moment to sit with our glomentum. Maybe your glomentum is eating well. Maybe your glomentum is going for a walk, journaling, writing, whatever it is that makes you feel good, have a good cooking and using fresh spices and herbs that allows you to glow and feel that inner momentum. That is what we're channeling today. That is the word of the day. So think about what your word is, and let's just set the table with a little morning love and meditation. If you're in a comfortable position, maybe you're in your bed and you're like resting on this August morning, or you're seated and you're like, ah, thank you, I just want to sit. Or maybe you're going to stand, or you're on your way to work. Whatever it is, if you're not walking, close your eyes if you're able to, and just relax your shoulders. Inhale in through the nose and open the lips and exhale here. Inhale again. Channel your glomentum and exhale here. And just think about breathing in gratitude this morning and exhaling any stress. Breathe in again, healing, inner healing. And breathe out fear. And what I love to do is stomp out the fear. So come halfway on your chair and just stomp out the fear. You know, crush it like grapes. Just stomp, stomp, stomp, stomp. And we set the intention to care for ourselves today, each and every day, but especially during the summer, because it's so easy to be busy and doing all sorts of things. And we just want to make certain that we tap in, we think about where we are, we arrive in a place of stillness, even if it's just 30 seconds, we deserve that glomentum. And I want you to join me if you're able to. Just stand. Just stand this morning. And we're going to hear a little bit of music as my head gets chopped off this morning. And just open your legs, hip width apart, and just move side to side. Side to side. And as you move that, as if you're a pendulum, just swing in your arms and lift in the toes and heels one at a time. It's a beautiful stretch. Hold where you are. Engage navel to spine. Exhale, bring that right leg or left leg down, toes and heels. Lift the opposite side. Ah, feel that beautiful stretch.
come back to center. Place your hands on above the knee and bend your knees right here. I'm going to ask my producer, Niall Jafe, just for a little bit of a music, a little instrumental this morning, maybe some drums. All right. Turn it up in my ears just a tad bit as we lengthen the body and roll the shoulders back. Yes. Exhale with our glomentum smile, bringing the arms up. A little deeper this morning, Soulful Sunrisers, right here with goalpost arms as you lengthen the body, and just like a pendulum, we swing again, brushing away whatever was yesterday, whatever was, today is. It's amazing. And we just move our bodies. And you know what we like to do in the morning? We like to just walk backwards.

0: This is Soulful Sunrise, and we're just easing into the morning. Yes, our glow-mentum, and maybe just move the arms and hips. Just let light on the toes and heels. Open the mouth as wide as you can to let out any stale air in the body. And slowly come on down and find your seat. Yes, Nile J, I hear you. Thank you for that music this morning as we move our bodies and ease in to today. With our word being glow-mentum, so many things happening this month of August. You know, the students are getting ready to go back to school. Maybe you're on vacation and getting ready to come back. You are maybe dorm shopping. Maybe you're getting ready, your child's getting ready for pre-K or kindergarten. Or maybe you're just getting ready to be still and have a pool day, a beach day. Wherever you are, I just want you to just get into the space and just be. And what I love to do, my ear and my neck and my shoulder, I just want to take my fingertips, my hands, and push down to make space and just lengthen the body as I engage the navel to spine and just softly circle right here my neck. Opening the body, giving it ease and grace. Bringing my chin to chest. Exhale, bring my head back up, dropping it back to stretch my throat. Back to center, bring my right ear to my right shoulder. And ease into looking straight ahead, bring it to center and the opposite side. Back to center, Soulful Sunrisers. It's just about tapping into where you are this morning and every morning, you know? I don't know, I'm watching, getting ready to go see the WNBA game in New York. I'm so excited about that. It's about to be West Indian Day there. So looking forward to that halftime show with Steel Band. It's just summer and it's like all goes, right? I'm going to see a U.S. Open mixed match tennis game. What are your plans this summer? What do you plan on doing as we close out summer in August? And then my question of the day, what's one self-care habit you have adopted this summer that has improved how you feel about your overall health and confidence? What have you done? What have you incorporated this summer that makes you feel so super yummy? Yummy. We're tapping into the yumminess this morning, and that's what this is about. Looking forward to talking to our guest this morning. We had her on before, Dr. Leslie Gauntlet from, I want to say, Inner Vision Eye Care. I literally should check my notes, but I think it's Inner Vision Eye Care, and I'm certain when she comes on, she'll let me know. And you know what? Why wait? Let me introduce her and then we could bring her on and we could have more time with Dr. Leslie Gauntlet. She's a respected dental professional serving patients in Philadelphia's Rittenhouse Square community affiliated with her company, Inner Vision Eyewear. And she's passionate about helping people understand the connection between oral health and overall wellness. Her approach combines education, prevention, and compassionate care, empowering patients to make healthy choices that support both their smile and their quality of life. You know what's so funny? I've been talking about oral health when I've been meaning to say eye health. Isn't that crazy? Yeah, this is definitely a pre-tape, but we rock on. We rock on. Dr. Leslie, save me. Oh my God. Oh my God. No one told me. I've been talking about your smile because I saw your beautiful smile before. Meanwhile, I'm looking at my notes and I'm like, this is all about eye care, eye health. Happy summer, darling. How are you?
1: I'm doing well. We can still touch upon all the good smiles, the oral health.
0: Girl.
1: Connections between oral health and eye health. So do not worry.
0: Oh, my God. Let me tell you. I was like, wait a minute. This ain't adding up. Inner Vision Eyewear. I'm like, wait a minute. Okay, Soulful Sunrisers, if you're hearing this, it is a pre-tape. I'm on vacation. So clearly, I literally have left the building. But I hope you're doing well. Dr. Leslie Gauntlett, a professional who treats the eye. You're an optometrist.
1: Yes, correct.
0: Not a dental hygienist or a dentist.
1: No.
0: So why don't we start with, which your office is in Rittenhouse Square.
1: Yes, correct.
0: Okay, that part is correct. So let's talk about, you know, it's August, we're tapping into the end of summer and fall. What do people need to know right about, well, back up. What is your word of the day? Mine is glomentum, a made-up word? It's a made-up show, but what is your word of the day?
1: My word of the day is joy. I think the air is exuding that right now.
0: Oh my God, girl. Isn't that the spice of life? Like being able to pivot when you are like jacked up. So what do you want us to know? You said your word is joy. What should we know as, you know, we are in the month of August, as mentioned, and this is a time when we have had so many sugary drinks. We have been at the barbecue. Maybe we're not taking care of our eyes and our mouth. We're going to put that in since we talked about it already. But what should we know about, like, how what we eat impacts our vision? Let's start with that.
1: We'll do that. We're going to keep pulling in all the dental health things. Because like I said, they are deeply connected. Again, I had noted previously that as doctors, we study from the neck up. So if you have an infection in your ear, in your nose, in your mouth, it can affect your eyes, along with the rest of your overall health. So it is A-okay.
0: She's so kind, ladies and gentlemen, Soulful Sunrisers.
1: I would say, especially, I mean, we could still talk about smiles. We're going to be smiling this whole entire time.
0: Yes. Yes. Cool. My Jamaican sister, yes.
1: When it comes to keeping your smile happy, so that means reducing inflammation in your gums, but also just like overall in your body. We'll talk about spices that coming in, like from August, that summertime going into fall. Think of all of those spices that remind you of fall. So think of turmeric, think of cinnamon, think of cloves, ginger. All of those spices are actually really good for your oral health, along with your overall health and your eye health.
0: So really, no, back up. You said the spices, the turmeric and so forth. So how does that help your eyes? Is that like with inflammation since everything is connected, ear, nose, and throat?
1: Correct. So turmeric is a really potent anti-inflammatory. That's always something I would say, use it to your cooking level. I wouldn't try to take turmeric at an extensive rate because it is a really potent anti-inflammatory. Too much of anything is also not a great thing.
0: Right.
1: So too much turmeric can cause liver issues. So it's one of those, like, use it to your cooking level. Like if it tastes good and you can, I mean, also activate with some pepper, black pepper, whenever you're using turmeric. But that's typically enough to like keep you at bay in terms of reducing inflammation. Additionally, cloves. I know I've seen a lot about cloves online in terms of people doing like, oh, I'm going to do a clove drink. But cloves have been used worldwide to help with oral health. It's actually proven to freshen your breath just chewing on a clove. But you can also do like a little clove tea, you know, put a few cloves in water. I would say a few, like three, maybe.
0: Not three heavy drops, right? I think that's what you're saying. Like,
1: yes.
0: Be mindful of that.
1: Mm-hmm.
0: And you know what? To go back on the turmeric, you ever made, before we get to the eyes, have you ever made a turmeric mask for the face?
1: I haven't.
0: Oh, my goodness, Dr. Leslie. It is turmeric. It is maybe 2 teaspoons with a half a cup of

0: surface of the eyes. So having it, when it comes to dryness, what we see as doctors is actually inflammation. Mm. So by reducing the inflammation, like the signals that tell your body like, oh, this is dry, I need to create all of these inflammatory markers, turmeric will help to keep those at bay. So even if you are dry, something as simple as an eye drop or a warm compress can actually help you, instead of you thinking like consistently you have to do more and more and nothing is helping. So it's another way to help you in the process of reducing inflammation and irritation.
1: And a lot of people in the month of August with the eyes, the seasons changing, will also have, like you said, the irritation. Is that when allergy season begins again, right? So what should our Soulful Sunrisers be aware of as it relates to allergy season? Is there something that they can use or take, or what do you suggest? Are there drops?
0: There are drops. One of my favorite drops is a brand called Pataday. It's an anti-inflammatory, but it's an antihistamine. It's also preventative in terms of preventing your eyes from getting itchy. It's actually a little bit better as a preventative than it is as a treatment. So it's something I tell people to use once in the morning, especially as allergy season is coming too. It doesn't burn your eyes. It's really great. One drop will last you 12 hours. It's a great drop to use. There's other drops on the market that are just as effective. However, they do typically have a burning effect when you first put them in, so people typically don't want to use them.
1: Yeah. Yeah, we don't want burns. No. No burning.
0: Some people like it. They said, that's how I know it works.
1: Oh, no.
0: So
1: you would suggest that. And, you know, one of the things about eye health, mm-hmm. I want you to touch upon, especially we have a chance, I believe, every day to be better and do better. So now that we're in August, you know, we've been out there. One of the things my doctor, my optometrist always says to me is, no matter what, wear sunglasses, yes. Especially driving and so forth. So for the folks out there, Dr. Leslie Gauntlett, would you recommend that even if you don't have a prescription, you should wear glasses in the summertime?
0: Absolutely. So wear sunglasses at any time.
1: So any time, right? So that's A.
0: Yes. So UV from the sun, no matter what condition you're in, is what will eventually cause you to have cataracts. Mm. You know, for a fact, across the world, everyone that has two pairs of eyeballs, maybe one, will get cataracts.
1: Really?
0: Yes. So, and that's due to UV radiation. Those lenses in your eyes that end up being cataracts, the lens in your eye soaks up UV for you. It protects your eye from the sun. It's awesome. It's beautiful. Over time, that buildup will cause that lens to deteriorate and make it cloudy and cause cataracts. So by protecting your eyes, whether it's with a hat, whether it's with sunglasses, of course, are great. You can put them on any outfit. Hats don't work for everything.
1: Dr. Leslie Gauntlett, hold that thought right away. We're going to go to break. This is Soulful Sunrise. Our guest today is Dr. Leslie Gauntlett. She is amazing. She's actually her primary job is not as a dentist, but as an optometrist. Am I correct? Yes. I want to make sure I'm saying that right. And so we're talking about eye health, but also as an optometrist, she told us she works with everything from the shoulders up. So you'll get some tips on oral care, but technically we're all about the eyes today. Progressive Black Talk Media, 900 AM, 96.1 FM, streaming live on Facebook, Twitch, Word Radio app, and wordradio.com. We'll be right back with Dr. Leslie Gauntlett. Don't go anywhere.
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6: Welcome back. Welcome back, Soulful Sunrisers. Oh, my goodness. My conversation this morning is just so uplifting, but it's all over the place. And it's summer. Who cares, right? So Dr. Leslie Gauntlett is my guest today, and we are talking about eye health, but also health from the shoulders all the way up. So you're going to get tips all day. But now we're going to talk about sleep. Sleep and how it impacts our eye health and ways that we can, what we can do to make certain that we are getting sustained sleep. Because I know that as a menopausal woman is something that I've had to perfect. Sometimes something will work, Dr. Leslie, for 2 or 3 weeks and then a month or so, and then I got to try something different. So how does sleep impact our eye health?
7: All right. A few different ways. We'll go from the outside in. So when you're not sleeping properly or well, a lot of times you're going to get dryness. Your eyes are going to be open. They're not getting the rest that they need to. So you'll get fatigue and dryness on the front surface. Something simple, even if you're, this is just bypassing the actual sleep, but having an eye mask on to just like give your eyes that rest is going to be really beneficial. Additionally, this is where it'll fall into, like you were saying, certain methods work, some of them don't. There are numerous amounts of methods to like help your body relax. One of them, we'll talk about different types of magnesium, typically like a magnesium spray that you can put on the bottom of your feet, will actually help to like kind of bring your body down to a happy, like a good homeostasis to get you to sleep.
6: I love that.
7: Doing a full body, I always like to say full body moisturization. So taking a shower, getting your body clean and moisturizing from top to bottom. It's like a really passive lymphatic massage when you
6: I just love you.
7: So it's a way to truly just like get your body to calm down, stress out of your body, while also moisturizing your body. It's just
6: because you know we have dry skin, absolutely, and especially during the summer months, right?
7: Yes, it's really beneficial at like doing that. I would say like that goes for your face. You know, doing a massage around your eyes, so getting your muscles to relax around your face, around your neck, around your eyes is really beneficial. It's also at getting you to have a good restful sleep. But additionally, making sure that everyone's methods prior to sleep when it comes to food, if it's a matter of like how late you're eating, how well you're hydrating throughout the day, for the most part, I would say like most doctors will say something along the lines of like, don't eat 30 minutes before you're about to go to sleep.
6: Oh my God, please don't.
7: Yes.
6: That'll stay right there. No way.
7: It will. But some people, if you think about Thanksgiving, they eat and sleep.
6: I'm like,
7: seconds later. So.
6: No, go for a walk or walk around the place.
7: Yes.
6: Oh my God. Because that's going to impact your sleep, right? Mm-hmm. And I always remember when you said the first time you were on Soulful Sunrise about eat like the rainbow, you know, a colorful palette, mm-hmm. a colorful bowl. All of that is going to help us sleep. But as an optometrist, what are some of the concerns that you are seeing with our community specifically that you want us to be aware of?
7: I would say sleep apnea is probably one of the highest things that not only affect your eyes, but your overall health. Sleep apnea doesn't always mean that you're stopping, like you're not breathing fully when you're sleeping and snoring. It really goes hand in hand with not being able to get a good restful sleep. But that is actually stressing your body out. So your cortisol levels are getting higher, which can in turn make it so your pressure, your overall pressure, hypertension increases. It can also make it so you're higher risk for glaucoma. Glaucoma and sleep apnea are really well integrated. So not sleeping well increases your chances of glaucoma.
6: So that, and you said not wearing sunglasses.
7: Yes.
6: No, that's cataracts.
7: Cataracts.
6: Mm-hmm. Cataracts, yeah. So, okay, let's talk. What is glaucoma, mm-hmm. and how do we get glaucoma?
7: So glaucoma is, it's a very scary word for everyone. I like to think of glaucoma like cancer, where it's the one.
6: Oh my God, don't say that. Dr. Leslie.
7: Let me explain.
6: Be nice to us.
7: I'll think of it this way. Just because it's scary when you hear that word, that people hear that word and it's scary. That's
6: right.
7: Exactly how it feels. However, there are different types. Just like there's different types of cancer, there's different types of glaucoma. When people think of glaucoma, they say, my family doesn't have that. I don't have it. Same thing with cancer. My family didn't have it. I don't have it. But there are different types. The most common type of glaucoma is called open angle. It means that there's too much pressure in the eye, but it's not due to something genetic where so in our eye, we have all these structures and there's fluid that's flowing around. At some point in time, those structures can get closed and get narrow and the pressure builds up. It's not able to flow out. So open angle glaucoma, which is the most common, just means that that angle is open. So it's not a matter of that structure being closed. So it's not a genetic issue that's causing it to happen. It's an issue outside of that. So typically that has to do with your overall system. It could be due to trauma. It could be due to, and then trauma like 10 years in the making, like years ago.
6: Trauma just stay traumatizing us.
7: Yeah.
6: Right? Like, it's not funny. But when you think about, like, we can't escape trauma.
7: Mm-hmm.
6: As folks with melanin, melanated folks, we cannot. So now you're saying the eyes, the this, girl, stop. I just just want to be happy. But go ahead.
7: But what happens is the pressure, in these cases, the pressure is too high for your eye to handle, and it starts to affect your optic nerve. Mm-hmm. Your optic nerve is the cable connecting your eyeball to your brain. And when that nerve gets affected, typically it's not just like the lights go out. It slowly starts to make everything fade. And typically when people think of glaucoma, they think of you having tunnel vision. Because there's typically a spot that's always clear and isn't affected, but your peripheral vision does start to decrease. So you have smaller and smaller area of view. Mm. Now, we would love for that to never happen, to never occur.
6: Yeah. And
7: so that's where preventing that from happening is key. Prevention is way better than cure, and the best way to prevent it is to see where your starting point is. Everyone has optic nerves. All of those optic nerves are different. All of them should look somewhat like when I look into your eye, I should see like a cute little donut that looks like a little optic nerve that connects everything. Some optic nerves are really big donuts. Some of them are really small donuts. Everyone starts from a different starting point. And if I compare yours to someone else's, I might think that this person has glaucoma, or maybe you have glaucoma, or if I compare it apples to oranges. When I compare this apple to this apple 10 years ago, I can say, has there been any damage? Has this progressed? That's where glaucoma is. It's really important to continue to monitor to make sure that you're not at risk.
6: And you would suggest that we go to have our eye visit twice a year. No, once a year. And back to the oral care again, right? Once a year. And that our prescription, I think you said the last time, is good for at least 2 years, mm-hmm, generally, correct. Right? Mm-hmm. So I want to talk about what we need to know, eye health, if between from 20s to 35, mm-hmm, and then 35 plus, and then as we become older, 55 plus. Could we do that?
7: Yeah, absolutely.
6: Okay. And I don't think it's time for a break yet, so we're going to keep on. Am I right about that, producer Niall J?
8: Yep, we have about 6 more minutes left to go.
6: Okay, just want to make sure I'm on, you know, on task. So let's talk about eye health, Dr. Leslie Gauntley. What are we talking about? You know, what do you see and what do we need to be aware of? We're in the prime of our lives, ages 20 to 35. That's that sweet spot. Mm-hmm. What is our eyes telling us?
7: Honestly, our eyes are relatively stable. Mm. The biggest changes in our eyes come from your hormones. So typically you have large changes in your vision between 7 and 13. And then by the time you're done with puberty, which can range from anywhere to early 20s till about 25, from 25 to about 35, you are not having vision changes.
6: None.
7: You are none. Posting. Everything feels amazing.
6: Right?
7: If you do have vision changes, typically we're more concerned about like your overall health. We're wondering what is changing in your body that we need to work on. But for the most part, you should actually be very stable. That population is typically the population I'm not seeing in my office.
6: Right, because they were thinking about like, oh, do I need to get colored contacts? Do I need to do this? Right? That's that age group. So let's get to the others. The others on the team, 35 and older. Mm-hmm. And when I say, I'm going to say, let's get it to 50. Because things to me got smaller once I got to like around 49. Mm-hmm. Like that's when I'm realizing, oh, I need to bring it closer. So let's talk about 35 plus. What are we seeing? What are you seeing?
7: Mm-hmm. So especially at this day and age when everything is on our phones, on our laptops, and our computers, we have so much more strain on our eyes up close, mm-hmm, that we're seeing the effects that we typically didn't see until about 40, 45, 50 earlier. So we're seeing these effects at 35, 37, 38. Where it's harder for you to focus on things up close. You get more tired, you get more fatigued, you have to adjust that focus. But that also has to do with two things. One is fatigue, the other is still those hormones. Your body starts to change again come 40, 45, 50. We'll give it a big range. We'll say 35 to 50. Your hormones change again. And that can range from things like pregnancies to just overall health, new diagnoses, new medications, to just your typical hormonal changes for all genders. I say that because everyone is hearing about menopause and perimenopause and women, but they just neglect to talk about the men.
6: Right, who go through menopause. Yeah, it's not called that, but they go through it too.
7: Exactly. We call it the midlife crisis for men.
6: Oh, it's my, okay, okay. We could call it that too. So they're going through changes, but maybe not at the clip that we're going through to change. Mm-hmm. Yeah.
7: So, but these changes do affect how your muscles are working. So your, in general, your vision, like you said, from 20 to 35 has been great. Your distance vision does not typically change. You've kind of set in stone. When you get to this point, it's the muscles that help you focus that start to not work as well. And that's where you want to either push things out or pull things in to see clearly. Mm-hmm. The cool thing is that that hormonal change that's happening typically doesn't last more than 5 to 10 years. So, so it's not a forever change.
6: Right, right.
7: Forever change. It is a change that occurs after not having changed for so long. So it is kind of abrupt and not fun for most everybody. But it is something that changes slowly. It feels really abrupt when it first happens. And then typically people are like, it's changing so fast. It's just that they didn't realize how much they were missing in terms of vision before it starts. But then it coasts on and your vision kind of settles again.
6: So is there such a thing? Because then we get into the older population, right? Mm-hmm. And so this is going to sound like a silly question, but then they say there are no silly questions. Is there like menopausal eyes?
7: In terms of like going back and forth or?
6: Yeah, like, you know how as a woman, as you're in perimenopause or menopause, you just alluded to, things change because you said it's hormonal.
7: Mm-hmm.
6: So hormonally, at the age of 50 to 55 and over or older, what's happening to the eyes? Are they going through, I mean, they're not going through hot flashes, of course, but what are the eyes going through, like that menopausal time, hormonal time, as the body shifts? We have, you know, as for women, we have less estrogen and more testosterone. How is that showing up in our eyes?
7: Mm-hmm. So estrogen makes things a lot thicker just overall in the body. Same with the eyes. So the cornea, the lens, there's a lot of areas in the eyes that have collagen that estrogen can work with.
6: Back to collagen.
7: Mm. Thicker. Yes. Right back to the collagen. And when that decreases, that also means that the structures that are typically really flexible because of all that thickness are now a little bit more fragile. Doesn't mean they'll break, but they're not as easy to move. So that's where that focus comes in, where things are a little bit more rigid. So you'll find like a particular area is really clear. Everything else is horrible. Or you're really great in the morning and as the day goes on, it's mute. But it's the inside of your eyes. You have a lens that moves back and forth to make things clear for you. And over time, that lens does get bigger. It gets bigger and thicker. And usually you can like move it. Your muscles can move it to get smaller and bigger. It gets to a point where it can't move. It's not as easy and flexible. So when it gets stuck there, that's when you start to move for it on the outside. Now the lens still moves, it still works, the muscles are still working, but it's hard for you to get through that flexibility.
6: Wow. And then of course our seniors, dare I say next year, that's 65. Nope. 60's not senior, but what are what should they know about their eyes and eye health?
7: Mm-hmm. I would say that it's important to know that you're not supposed to lose your vision. I think that's something that growing up as a child, I thought it was normal for people to not be able to see as they got older. I quickly learned, because I'm very curious, that is not the case. You shouldn't be losing your vision as you get older. Things might get harder to do. You might have to take more time to do them, but you shouldn't be unable to. If you're unable to read something.
6: Dr. Leslie, hold that. Don't forget that about seniors and vision. Yes. This is Soulful Sunrise. This is August. This is actually August 5th, and our guest is Dr. Leslie Gauntlett, and we're talking about eye health this morning and eye care and what you need to know to make certain that you are optimizing your eyes and your vision for you. We'll be right back on Progressive Black Talk Media. 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
1: Sunrisers on this amazing August morning. My guest today that I've been talking with is Dr. Leslie Gauntlett from Inner Vision Eyewear. This is her outfit, a Black-owned optometrist, right? Yes, in Rittenhouse Square. And I just want to pick up back where we left off just so that we can also talk about eye health for our seniors, Leslie. What should they be aware of and how can they troubleshoot? When should they make an appointment to see you?
2: Mm-hmm. So biggest thing is that in terms of the vision, we expect your distance to stay relatively stable. So if your distance vision is changing, absolutely come in so we can check on things. Also, we expect your reading vision to be relatively stable also. So naturally, we do expect you to need some help when it comes to reading, but we don't expect you to continue to have changes. We feel like at this point, it's going to be similar to your 20s to 30s, where after changing of the glasses, you finally come to a point where things feel good. You're like, I can wear these glasses, I can wear these glasses, and things are consistent. If things start to change again, that is when we get concerned. It could be cataracts. It could be any type of different types of diseases in the eyes or just your overall health in terms of hypertension, diabetes. If you're seeing...
1: And medication too, yes, right, will impact.
2: Too. Mm-hmm. Yeah. So most people talk about cloudy vision. Things are just dimmer, duller, harder to focus on. That's typically cataracts where you can see everything, but... It feels like even with your glasses, you still can't read well. It still feels like your things are kind of smudged all the time. It's typically what cataracts feel like. If you're seeing a whole bunch of new floaters, little black things floating around everywhere, especially not the same ones you've been seeing for the past 50 plus years, it's a sign that there may be some bleeding or other inflammation in the eyes. So we definitely want to make sure you come in so we take a look at that. If you're seeing flashes of light, like a camera flash, lightning flash, no camera or lightning around, definitely come in. That's a sign that there is something impending happening, whether that's a migraine or just like inflammation inside of the eyes. It could just be a sign of like a tugging of things inside the eyes, but definitely want to take a look at that too. Last but not least, a little bit more vague is what we call like a shadow in your vision. People typically know, like, if they can't see, it's an emergency. Yes, definitely come in. If you can't see out of an eye, all of a sudden everything is hard and it's hurting, oh goodness, go to the emergency room. But more subtle things would be if you have a shadow in your vision, similar to wearing like a baseball cap. You could see everything, but you could just tell that there's a slight shadow, or it feels like if you put your hand out in this area, you can't quite see it as well. Those are signs of like slow inflammatory processes that are affecting your vision. And we definitely want to go and get ahead of them as quickly as we can. And that shadow can be anywhere in your vision. It could be smack dab in the center where you feel like you can't see certain letters. It could be on the outside of your vision. But if you have areas or pockets of view that just aren't clear, those are also things we want to look at.
1: And I want to ask you, especially for our older population, you know, susceptible to falls, falling. Does that also impact, like, because you mentioned trauma in the beginning, does that also impact the eyes?
2: Absolutely. So trauma is, sadly, there's not a ton you can do about trauma. Some things are inevitable, or we can't really prevent everything, although we try really hard. So definitely getting... There are certain people, as you get older, certain structures are a little bit more fragile, more thin. So you're at a higher risk of having a break or detachment because of a trauma or traumatic incident. Things that if you were to fall as a teenager would do nothing to you will do way more damage as you get older.
1: And, you know, what makes Inner Vision Eyewear unique in your summation? Yes, girl, take that walk.
2: I'm there.
1: Yes, because you're there. Tell the Soulful Sunrisers how to get in contact with you, and what is an adjective or a phrase you would describe a healthy eye?
2: Ooh, healthy eye. Oh, so typically I love to show images of eyes. I always say beforehand that I will show you a picture, so not everyone loves eyes. But inside your eye, when I look at it, I love food. So everything is kind of food, nature, it's adjacent. Your optic nerves should look like a cute little donut. Your blood vessels should look like little tree branches. No bleeding, no swelling, no crossing over each other. We want everything to be relatively flat. We want to make sure that your tears look healthy and clear.
1: Mm. Oh, I love healthy tears. Yes.
2: Healthy tears. We want to see the tears. No tears is not a great thing. Mm. We want to make sure that the vessels on the outside of your eyes also aren't really engorged and inflamed. That overall the structures, that you don't have bumps around your eyelids. That everything looks clean and clear. That's also key. I love seeing like bright eyes. I guess it would be one of the best ways to put that.
1: Yeah,
2: from the inside out.
1: The inside out. And at InnerVision Eyewear, where and how? What's the number? The website?
2: Yes, yes.
1: Yes. Tell the good people.
2: The website is www.innervisioneyewear.com. Our phone number is probably the easiest way. The website, you can also make appointments on. So online on the website, you can do an appointment and we'll reach out to you. Additionally, you can call or text our phone number, which is 215-832-0350.
1: Slower, one more time.
2: 215-832-0350. And we are located at 131 South 18th Street in Philadelphia. Good old Rittenhouse Square area.
1: Yes. And you told me that some of the Soulful Sunrisers came in to make appointments to see you. Yes. We love that. We love that. What motivational message do you have for us? In the same token and vein, how do you stay motivated? You know, every time I've seen you, I've met you once in person, you've been on the show twice, and the smile is so effervescent. How do you keep that going?
2: I would say my mantra is always that time is the only true currency that we have. So everything to me is about time. If I'm spending my time with you, it may be the first and only time I will ever see you. I want to make sure that you remember me. That is how it goes. Whether you remember me or the things that I've said to you, that's how I wish to make an impact, because the only way for me to do that is to continue to teach other people about the things that I love and that I'm interested in. So I love being able to share myself with other people with the limited time that I have, whether it's here, there, and everywhere.
1: It makes sense. And your motivational walking paper, so to speak, for us as relates to wellness from the shoulders up.
2: I would say, again, definitely, I have a company that I'm in the midst of creating. It's called I Eat Well, spelled E-Y-E, Eat Well, because your eye health, your overall wellness, and the food that you take all correlate in how you're going to truly live your life. And that goes from eating the rainbow, seeing this beautiful plate in front of you, from walking places and experiencing things and seeing the beauty around you, and then truly just embracing that and seeing how great everything comes to be.
1: I love that. I love that. I love that with a smile. You having a good summer?
2: Absolutely.
1: Dr. Leslie Gauntlett. Inner Vision Eyewear in Rittenhouse Square. You know, so many questions, and thank you for answering them, but also thank you for being able to be flexible and roll with us in this early morning on Soulful Sunrise, and being a great sport in about oral health and eyewear. And eye care.
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4: My name is Stanley Strutter, and I was born in Philadelphia and worked and grew up in the Strawberry Mansion area of the city in 1942. It was always part of the education process to learn about the historical contributions of people of African descent around the world. I was blessed to have an opportunity to grow up during the Civil Rights Movement, become involved, get educated around African, Pan-Africanism, Black nationalism. Great leaders like the Reverend Leon Sullivan, who's one of my mentors, helped to build not only a national organization about workforce development, but really a movement about resistance to racism and oppression of people of African descent around the world. We had a chance to meet with African and Caribbean leaders who talk about the struggle. We had many, many conferences. I don't think you may... Well, you may not know, the first Black Power Conference in the United States of America was Church of the Advocate, 18th and Diamond Street. My famous rap is, you know, you can go to Chinatown, you can go to the Italian market, but where do Black people go when they come here to Philadelphia? Hey, we're a city that's 45-50% Black and brown, and we got no place to go. Africatown evolved out of that kind of discussion with many of those leaders to say that we can make a global tourist destination in Philadelphia, and it could be an opportunity to be an economic engine from Southwest Philadelphia throughout the rest of the city. Destination point was what we needed, and that's how we got here, and with the help of many, many people who not only believed in us, but helped give us resources and continue to grow with the vision. So we, the first building should be built within a year. We will be hosting, we also, if you can go on our website, you can book a African restaurant tour. You can tour our community now. The most important thing was those people that we worked with in the 60s and the 70s to give us the vision that we could not only be someone, but to teach. Philadelphia has always been a leader, even before I got here. I mean, it's been such a leader in many things. For the 250th anniversary, it's an opportunity for people to see it and believe it. You know, we had this thing, even amongst Black people, oh, them Black people can't do nothing, you know. So I'm hopeful we're dispelling that notion and open up opportunity for people to have visions and see what it has become and what its potential will be, and hope join and become a part of it, and also to take it back to their community and move forward.
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You're here because you know something. What you know you can't explain. But you feel it. You felt it your entire life. That there's something wrong with the world. You don't know what it is.

0: This is Solomon Jones on 900 AM, 96.1 FM, WURD, and I want to welcome you to another edition of Wake Up with Word Fahim. Good morning.
1: Good morning. How you doing today?
0: I'm good, man. How you doing?
1: Hey, I can't complain. We're halfway through. It's hump day.
0: Yeah, it is hump day, but it's supposed to rain around 8 o'clock.
1: Yeah.
0: And then it's supposed to rain a little bit later on, around 3 o'clock. Maybe I just go home and go to sleep.
1: Right.
0: You know what I mean? Maybe I'll do that.
1: That's what the rain makes you want to do.
0: Yeah, absolutely, man. But, you know, good weather's only going up to like 84, which is good.
1: Yep.
0: You know, I'm tired of boiling, man. I'm tired of it. You know what I mean? Fried Solomon. You know, I'm tired of that. So, good weather today, other than the rain, and we'll take that too. But, of course, it is football season.
1: Yes.
0: Fahim, you know, had to come in with my Jalen Hurts jersey on.
1: Yeah, yeah.
0: I can't let you be the only one coming in here with jerseys on. You know what I'm saying?
1: Well, we gonna see how the Eagles look this year and what changes that offense makes, because it's gotta be different than last year. Y'all were really struggling to score points.
0: Yeah.
1: I'm not sure if that was a player thing or a system thing or what it was, but thankfully your defense was as good as it was. That's what helped you win a lot of those games, but definitely going to have to get back into scoring points if y'all want to do anything, especially against us.
0: Yeah, well, we'll see. We'll see what y'all defense look like. You know, you do have someone that you borrowed from the Philadelphia Eagles for your defensive coordinator. And we'll see what happens, man. But the rivalry continues.
1: Yeah.
0: Eagles versus Cowboys, we'll see what happens this year. We're still waiting for results to come out of Michigan, where you have a left-wing progressive candidate running against a traditional Democrat, and so far the left-wing candidate has a slight lead, too close to call right now. We'll see what happens with that. I'm interested to see what happens with that particular race when it gets to the general election, and how that candidate fares if he should win. Very interesting times in the Democratic Party. You have people who say they're not Democrats, running as Democrats, winning as Democrats. We'll see if they can win in the general election, because bottom line is, for me, you cannot have Republicans continue to do what they've been doing in Congress, which is essentially nothing, and allowing the president to do whatever he wants to do. Somebody has got to get them out of there. And we'll see what happens in November.
1: Yeah, we need people who are actually going to do their jobs.
0: Yeah.
1: These folks have been on a 2-year vacation.
0: Yeah, they absolutely have. And every time, you know, you get close to something real, they come up with some nonsense. So let's talk about Fauci now. Like, right. Man, that was how many years ago was that, man? It's 2026. We're at war. Gas is $4 a gallon, and they gouging us on that. Like, what are y'all doing other than nothing? Yeah, we got to get them out.
1: Yeah.
0: You know what I mean? Whoever it is, you got to get them out. Meanwhile, Chipotle said Tuesday that it had removed jalapenos from some of its restaurants after determining the peppers could potentially be tied to the salmonella outbreak public health officials are investigating. In a brief statement, Chipotle maintained that the health and safety of our guests and employees is our highest priority, and that it had pulled the jalapenos out of an abundance of caution and replaced them with products from different growers in all locations where a previous common lot had been distributed. I don't really mess with Chipotle, man.
1: I mean, like, we can't eat anything anymore. Me and Amber, we recently just had Chipotle, too, like, maybe like 3 or 4 days ago. Mm-hmm. Definitely didn't get jalapenos, though.
0: Yeah, yeah.
1: Which is rare, because I am a jalapeno guy. I like jalapenos.
0: I like my jalapenos raw. There's
1: me
0: a kind of pickled, and I don't like that. I like mine because that's where you get the heat from.
1: Yeah.
0: From the seeds and the raw ones, you know what I mean? So, but yeah, now the last place they named Taco Bell, I had just been there. Tacos was good. You know what I mean?
1: Eating the taco as the news comes
0: out. I'm like, oh, for real? I might as well finish it.
1: Right.
0: So, hopefully, man, nobody gets sick, because two people have died from this.
1: Yeah.
0: You know, and when you have pre-existing conditions, when your immune system is weakened, when you're already dealing with a serious illness, you can't have that kind of dehydration, man. It'll kill you.
1: Oh, yeah, absolutely. Very dangerous.
0: Yeah, absolutely. So, Philadelphia DA Larry Krasner appealing a judge's decision to overturn the murder conviction of Raphael Jones, who was found guilty in 2015 of killing Philadelphia police officer Moses Walker Jr. The decision to vacate Jones's conviction was issued Monday. Krasner said He's confident an appellate court will reverse the ruling and allow the conviction to stand. If not, though, Krajan says his office is prepared to pursue a new trial. We will be retrying it vigorously because, as I said, we believe this conviction is factually, morally, legally correct. And so they say that Krajan hates the police and Krajan don't want to stand, don't want to keep people in jail. And Krajan don't. Well, this guy killed a cop. Mm-hmm. And Krasner is standing up for the family of the cop and saying that, no, this conviction should stand, and is willing to fight for that conviction to stand. You know, all we want is for you to do the right thing, man. If the boy guilty, you know what I mean, to fight to keep him in jail. If he's not, then fight to get him out. That's all we want. We just want fairness. We want what's right. We want you to operate based on the facts, man. You do that, we good.
1: Yeah, I think for the most part, Krasner just calls a spade a spade. If a case looks like something's fishy, he's like, that doesn't look right, let the guy out. Yeah. If the case looks solid, no, he needs to stay in there.
0: Yeah. I mean, that really is the bottom line. Right. And they hate him for it.
1: Yeah.
0: You know what I mean? Stop with all this truth. You know what I'm saying? Just crazy, crazy stuff, man. Meanwhile, authorities on Monday arrested a 37-year-old man they suspect of starting one of the devastating wildfires tearing through eastern Washington state, as many residents were left wondering if their homes had survived. The Spokane County Sheriff's Office said 37-year-old Aaron Farinacci was arrested and booked on suspicion of arson in connection with the Old Trails fire. He's being held on $1 million bond. It wasn't immediately clear if he had an attorney who could speak on his behalf. Yo, 700 structures, 67,000 people forced to evacuate. It's only like 200,000 people in Spokane, Washington. 67,000 of them forced to evacuate. Many of them lost their homes. I say put the boy in the room with the people that lost their home.
1: Right.
0: That's all.
1: Right, exactly. I will never understand the mindset of, like, arsonists. Because every time there's one of these big wildfires, it always comes back to somebody who intentionally, like, started it. And I like, what are you trying to get out of that?
0: Pyromaniacs, man.
1: Yeah.
0: It's a sickness. You know what I mean? But we going to let you be sick in that room with them people who lost their home.
1: Mm-hmm.
0: You know what I mean? Lost their pets and you know, family. You know what I mean? Like, crazy, crazy stuff, man. You start a fire, that is such a dangerous, dangerous thing, man. So, in other news, apparently oil companies have been price gouging on gas. With a war raging in Iran and shipping lanes blocked, they got the perfect excuse to raise prices as much as they want. Exxon doubled its profits from this time last year. Chevron quadrupled theirs. It's so bad, even Trump is criticizing his oil buddies for making too much money. Now, if you're suspicious like I am, you don't believe Trump's criticism is genuine because he's done everything possible to keep us dependent on oil. He's canceled contracts for wind energy after millions had already been spent. He's told us that climate change is a hoax as the weather grows ever more extreme. He's captured tankers from Venezuela and said he'll control the money. So why would he champion oil this way? Well, big oil has championed him. According to The Guardian, the oil industry put up nearly $500 million in the last election cycle to influence Trump and Congress. So if you think Donald Trump is really mad at oil companies for making too much money during this war, you're probably wrong. Because I think the only thing Trump's mad about is that oil companies did not make more. We got a hot show for you today on Wake Up With Word. Attorney Kevin Valentine joins us to talk about a politically connected developer whose project has damaged a neighbor's property. Melanie Burney and David Preston join us to talk about an event to raise money for a scholarship in the name of the late Michael Days. And historian and author Pamela Toler on what we risk by embracing false history and fake news. And as always, we've got you, our listeners, calling in at 215-634-8065. It's toll free. 1-866-361-0900. Hit us on Instagram at Onward, or you can hit me personally at SolomonJones1. Watch us on Facebook at Forward. But first, it's the big three, the news stories you need to know to kick off your day right here on Wake Up With Word. Story number one, President Donald Trump sharply criticized oil giants Exxon and and Chevron over blockbuster profits they earned in part as a result of high oil prices due to the Iran war. They're making too much money, Trump told reporters in the Oval Office on Monday, referring to the two Texas-based companies. Trump urged Exxon and Chevron to slash retail fuel prices, accusing them of hiking wartime prices too high. It's too much money. You're surprised? I'm saying it. I'll say it loud and clear, the president added. The Iran war, which began with the February 28th attacks on Iran by the U.S. and Israel, triggered a historic oil shortage that sent petroleum prices soaring and hammered motorists at the pump. Those sky-high prices also helped some oil companies record substantial profits. Chevron posted $12 billion in profits over 3 months ending in June, which marked a staggering rise of nearly 400% from the same period a year earlier, the company reported last month. Exxon, meanwhile, reported quarterly profits of $14.5 billion, more than doubling its performance from the same 3 months a year earlier. And so they price gouging. I mean, you know, that's what's happening. But for Trump to stand up and be like, y'all need to lower your prices. No, you need to stop that war.
1: Yeah.
0: That's why the prices went up. That's what gave them the excuse to raise the prices as high as they did, was that war, the oil shortages result from it. And now we got weapon shortages as well. So you better pray to God nothing real jumps off, because you started that for nothing. You started that because that's what you wanted to do. Right. Now, if we're attacked, if something happens, you know, you done used all the weapons on something you ain't need to use them on. And now we got a weapon shortage, and we got an oil shortage, and we got people suffering at the pump. Stop the war, and you don't have to talk about their prices.
1: Yeah. The president telling other people they're making too much money, I was like, you got to be kidding, right?
0: I know.
1: You know, he's just mad more people weren't going to those Truth gas stations, I guess, or Freedom Fuel?
0: Freedom Fuel.
1: Yeah, he's just mad more people weren't spending money there.
0: Yeah. Crazy stuff. Brings me to story number two. Federal and state officials, including Mehmet Oz, head of the Centers for Medicare and Medicaid Fraud, and Pennsylvania Attorney General David Sunday, were in Philadelphia Tuesday to highlight efforts to combat the problem of Medicaid billing fraud in home care. During a news conference in Center City, officials outlined Pennsylvania cases involving a personal care assistant who billed Medicaid 1,000 times for more than 24 hours of work in a single day, another who billed for helping his father in South Philly while being arrested in Chester, and an agency that billed Medicaid $225,000 for services provided by an aide who was dead. Federal and state prosecutors used the occasion to announce charges against 18 people in one agency in mostly unrelated cases for defrauding Pennsylvania's Medicaid program of $4 million by billing for home care services they did not provide. The alleged fraud occurred roughly over the past 5 years. So certainly you want to stop people who are engaging in fraud. But make no mistake, they come in here because this is a Democratic-run city with black people in charge and a lot of black people who vote, and they want to make us look corrupt. Now, certainly there are people who are taking advantage of that system. It takes me out that people think ain't nobody watching you. You've been doing it for 5 years. You thinking, oh, it's sweet. Ain't nobody. Nah, they watching you. They know. They just waiting for the right time to come and pounce. And so the people involved in this, you know, I mean, it is what it is. You caught now, so, you know, you pay the penalty.
1: Yeah, I can't stand a scammer, but, you know, you're exactly right. They're just trying to look for every little thing right now. It's a magnifying glass on Philadelphia.
0: Absolutely. Brings me to story number three. A federal judge on Tuesday reluctantly granted the Justice Department's move to dismiss the final remaining prosecution stemming from the January 6th attack on the U.S. Capitol, formally vacating cases against 8 members of the Oath Keepers militia group who were charged with engaging in seditious conspiracy. In a searing opinion in which he repeatedly cast doubts on the government's stated reasons for moving for the case's dismissal, U.S. District Judge Amit Mehta conceded he had essentially no power to deny the DOJ's motion while reaffirming his belief that their prosecutions were justified. This is the last of the prosecutions seeking to hold accountable those responsible for the events of January 6th, the judge said. That book is now closed. Today's epilogue diminishes the gravity of that day, denigrates the work of the prosecutors and law enforcement officers who secured these convictions, and excuses criminal acts that caused a centuries-long pillar of our democracy, the peaceful transfer of presidential power, to buckle. The court cannot write a different ending, Mehta wrote, saying reluctantly the court grants the motion. So the judge really not happy about having to do this, but the DOJ withdrew the prosecutions against these people, which left the judge with no choice but to let them go. Now imagine this, man. We watched what happened on January 6, 2021. We watched them scale the walls. We watched them smear feces on the walls. We watched them break out windows. We watched them attack police officers. We watched as people died during that whole thing from various medical emergencies. We watched people commit suicide in the weeks after that. We watched an officer beaten within an inch of his life on the steps of the Capitol. We watched an officer squeezed in a door until blood was coming out of his mouth. We heard a police officer testify before Congress that she was sliding in the blood of her colleagues. We watched all of that happen, and they let the people go. And then you got the nerve, as president of the United States, to try to get away with putting together a fund to pay these people for breaking the law. Meanwhile, black people going to jail for stuff they didn't even do.

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1: All right, we still have an accident on 26th Street, northbound, jamming you between Penrose Avenue and the Schuylkill Expressway, where it occurred in the left lane. Careful there, coming out of South Philadelphia and on the lower end of the Schuylkill Expressway. We're backed up west on the Vine Expressway lately for one that's off to the shoulder on I-676 at the Schuylkill I-76 ride. No major problems on 76 either way. We do have an accident at the ramp from Downingtown to go east on the Pennsylvania Turnpike, and we're shut down for one east on 422 between Arm & Hammer Boulevard and Saratoga. Lisa Fairfax, Total Traffic.
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2: Good Wednesday, everyone. Here is your current weather forecast for the Philadelphia area. Mostly cloudy today. Occasional showers and thunderstorms. Turns more humid again, too. The high gets up to 85. Mostly cloudy overnight. A decent chance of continued showers or thunderstorms. A low of 73. And then tomorrow, mostly sunny, hot and humid. A slight chance of afternoon showers or thunderstorms again. And the high 90. Looks just about the same for Friday. Mostly sunny. Chance of showers and 90. Once again today, mostly cloudy and 85 with some showers. I'm Randy Chepigan with your Philadelphia weather.
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0: morning. This is Solomon Jones on 900 AM, 96.1 FM, WURD. And I want to welcome you back to Wake Up With Word. And we're talking about a number of things. First of all, we know now that the gas stations are price gouging. Exxon's profits from the same time last year have gone up double. And Chevron's profits from the same time last year have quadrupled. So they're using that war as an excuse to price gouge. They are killing us at the pump. And the thing that I am leery about, Fahim, is that we are going to get used to these $4 gas prices and begin to think this is normal.
1: Yep.
0: You know what I mean?
1: That's the way inflation works.
0: Yeah.
1: You put stuff at a certain price and you just don't go back down.
0: Mm-hmm. Mm-hmm. And so we're watching this happen across the country, and we don't have it as bad as like California, Washington State, the West Coast, because they getting like $5-6 a gallon gas. I mean, just absolutely crazy stuff. And they are gouging. They are price gouging. And even Donald Trump, you know, faking like he want them to stop. I don't think he does. I don't think he cares. Because, again, they spent $445 billion to influence both him and Congress. And so they just sit there like, no comment. You go ahead and you say that stuff, but we gave you this money. You know what it is.
1: Yeah.
0: You know. And so, you know, we paid the price. That's what this is about. And so the war is just an excuse. They have doubled or quadrupled their profits. I want to know what you think about that. Also, a federal judge yesterday reluctantly granted the Justice Department's move to dismiss the final remaining prosecution stemming from the January 6, 2021 attack on the Capitol, formally vacating cases against eight members of the Oath Keepers militia group who were charged with engaging in seditious conspiracy. Now, imagine we all watch what happened. We all know that was a crime. We all know it was wrong. We all know that Donald Trump sent those people to the Capitol. He said, we're going to go down to the Capitol, and I'll be there with you. You know, I still remember watching him standing there saying that, and I'm like, I'm in disbelief watching this. They scaling the walls. They you're busting out windows. They beating up police officers. They snatching down the gates. I mean, it was crazy stuff. And all of it really pre-planned. And so that's why you had these convictions against the Oath Keepers and against the Proud Boys, right? And Donald Trump gets in day one, pardons almost everybody involved in that. And now the Justice Department dismissing the final remaining prosecutions, leaving the judge with no choice but to say, okay, because nobody's prosecuting them, so you got to let it go. I mean, it's just, what? Meanwhile, black people in jail for stuff they didn't do. Meanwhile, black people dying and ain't nobody investigating. Meanwhile, Nolan Wells' autopsy, they not sending the organs or his throat. You know what I mean? Like, and claiming that they're the victims. Oh, we're raising money because people are saying stuff about us. What do you think people are going to do? Y'all was the last ones to see him. What happened to him? I mean, just absolute unequal justice. And as Martin Luther King said, man, injustice anywhere is a threat against justice everywhere. That's what's going on right now with this mess. And so I want to know, where were you January 6th? Did you see what I saw? Because maybe I'm the one that's crazy. You give me a call, let me know. 215-634-8065. That's our first question. And, of course, we got our question for the culture. What do we got today, Fahim?
1: All right. What's the most legendary black-owned business in Philadelphia?
0: The most legendary. So it could be a business, past or present. One that brings back memories for you. What is the most legendary black-owned business in Philadelphia? You give me a call, 215-634-8065. That, of course, the number you can call to get in on the conversation right here at WURD Radio. So we're talking about all of that and more. Let's go to Brother Jacob from Omni on line one. Go ahead, Brother Jacob. Go ahead, Jacob.
2: Yeah, you got me?
0: Yeah, I got you. Go ahead.
2: Okay. Well, you know, I'm going to have to go with Philadelphia International Records.
0: That's a good one.
2: Because when, you know, formed by Brother Kenny Gamble and Leon Huff, man, that, you know, that they, in other words, they put Philly on the map when it comes to music. So
0: They did.
2: So I got to go with that. But Solomon, to what you I was at work that day, man, and somebody called me and said, man, they're breaking into the Capitol, right? Mm-hmm. And I was saying, like, to myself, okay, well, they're going to handle that, mm-hmm. right? Mm-hmm. I didn't know that homeboy was going to be sitting, you know, watching it and edging it on, you know? Yeah. Now, imagine this, Solomon. He's talking about they need reparations for how they were treated, and they acted like Tasmanian monsters, mm-hmm. right? We saw that.
0: Yeah, we
2: He's talking about, but you can't see what black people went through for all these hundreds of years in this country. Mm-hmm. You can see that, but you can't see that we need some kind of reparation. Mm-hmm. Man, oh man, you know, mm-hmm. it's like, Solomon, they were racist right in our faces. In too many places,
0: about
2: right? They got to rhyme it up a little bit. you know, this is why, Solomon, we have to address this institutionalized racism in this country. Mm-hmm. We can't let it slide. No more.
0: Right.
2: Right? We got to, you know, and if to white people, if y'all can't see, you know, it in these days and times, the racism that we're dealing with in this country, I ain't saying you racist. But I know Ray Charles can see the racism. Mm-hmm. You know, when I played with Harold Melvin, the Blue Notes, mm-hmm. they had the tune, if you don't know me by now, you'll never, never, ever know me. Woo-hoo. Well, this is what I'm talking about. And all that's been done in the 2 years of this leadership in D.C. to just blatant racism. I mean, it's no way in the world you can't see it, you know. Mm-hmm. And they can't even add. They're so racist. You say, well, that Joe Biden win in 2020? No.
0: know. No. Yeah.
2: Well, Solomon, we're going to keep on working, and we're going to keep on praying, because that's what we were instructed to do, right?
0: Mm-hmm.
2: Because
0: Absolutely.
2: Ray Charles can see this land needs healing,
0: yeah,
2: right?
0: It does. It does indeed. Thank you, Brother Jake. Appreciate your call this morning on WURD Radio. Let's go to Karen from New Jersey online, too. Go ahead, Karen.
3: Oh, hello.
0: Hey.
3: Hi, I'm on the air.
0: Yes.
3: Oh, hi. I was watching it on TV, and I couldn't believe my eyes watching that. And my grandfather fought in World War One. He got a Purple Heart, you know, for protecting democracy and getting rid of Nazism and stuff, fighting in Germany. And my other grandfather was also in that in France, and my dad enlisted in World War II. Those were actual wars with Congress approval, and we were doing it for the right reasons.
0: Mm-hmm.
3: But this year is out of control, this regime that we got now. I emailed my cousin because he's very smart about politics.
0: Mm-hmm.
3: But I said I'm afraid that he's going to try to do a – people are saying that he could try to break that law, the constitutional right that there's only two terms to a president, and people are insinuating that could happen, and that's mm-hmm. unbelievable. But all the things he's broken is crazy. But the insurrection itself, I thought maybe the National Guard should go in the Capitol presidential office mm-hmm. where he was watching it on TV and instigating it and saying he sat back and watched it on TV, wanted his vice president hung on the gavels they built out front, that they all had to escape on a bus. We've seen Congress had to escape on a bus as they certified our election to go forward, or we wouldn't even have the election with Biden because they didn't want it certified, right?
0: Yeah.
3: And that was madness. I mean, these people, and then to pay them on top of it for breaking the laws and hurting the Capitol guards and killing people, it's ridiculous. And I thought the National Guard, if they would just go in and actually arrest him as the president doing that, because look what they did to Nixon. I was a kid in high school, about 13 or 14, watching what they did impeaching Nixon. Well, trying to impeach him. Actually, he left on a plane.
0: He did.
3: He didn't want to go that route.
0: Yep.
3: So he resigned.
0: Yep.
3: So he's the president that resigned.
0: Yep.
3: But this here president to say, I'm not going to accept the vote of the people and that I have lost, I'm going to fight and tell the people, fight like hell. I remember him saying that, too.
0: I remember it, too. Yep.
3: And I'm old enough to know that this isn't right. Mm-hmm. While I'm on the radio, can I bring up a fact from 2016 when he was president the first time, I believe, in 16?
0: What happened?
3: I was in Florida.
0: Mm-hmm.
3: I was a gift shop cashier in a Hilton hotel on Clearwater Beach, and I got to read all the Sunday papers from New York because it was so slow on a Sunday in the morning, the Times and the Washington Journal and all these papers would come in on Sunday, real big articles, and I would read them. And there was a terrible article in a Pinellas County, well, local paper, I believe it was in Dade County, Florida, this happened. There was a jail. Talk about the unequal rights for prisoners.
0: Mm-hmm.
3: And it wasn't just African-American prisoners. It was a lot, largely, population of people suffering with mental illness.
0: Mm-hmm.
3: And they had low-level crimes. One person was about to be released. 80 of them had showed up dead at the hands, obviously, of some illegal practices of the guard.
0: Wow. Well, we got to check that out. And I want to thank you so much for your call this morning on WURD. I certainly appreciate it. And we're going to go to break. On the other side, we're going to continue the show. We're going to take your calls. Al from the Northeast, Mike from North Philly. Where were you on January 6, 2021? And what's the most legendary Philadelphia black business ever? Give us a call. Let us know. I'm Solomon Jones. We'll be right back.

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0: 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I want to welcome you back to Wake Up With Word. We're taking your calls at 215-634-8065. That, of course, the number you can call to get it in on the conversation right here at WURD Radio. So we're talking about a number of things this morning on the show, including our top three stories, which are story number one, President Trump sharply criticized oil giants Exxon and Chevron over blockbuster profits they earned in part as a result of high oil prices due to the Iran war. You know what? Who started the war? I'm just curious. What was it? Was it Trump and Netanyahu? They started that war, right?
1: The last time I checked.
0: Yeah, they started the war, and now you're going to complain because oil prices are going up because of the war. You started the war. That's why the oil prices are going up, right? You have created an atmosphere in which they can price gouge the American people, and they're doing it. Story number two, federal and state officials, including Dr. Oz and Pennsylvania Attorney General David Sunday, were in Philadelphia Tuesday to highlight efforts to combat the problem of Medicaid billing fraud in home care. I believe they're targeting Philadelphia because Philadelphia is a black city that is black run, and that is a Democratic city, and they want us to look corrupt however they can. So, you know, stay tuned for whatever happens next with that. Story number three, of course, is the last of the January 6th prosecutions has been dismissed. So the Oath Keepers militia group, who were charged with engaging in seditious conspiracy, their prosecution has been dropped. The judge not happy about it, but the Justice Department, at the behest of Donald Trump, dropping that prosecution. And so what you do is you set up your own little private army. They know that there's no consequence for them doing whatever. You know, these are precarious times, right, where we are at a point where, you know, it could go one way or it could go another way. I mean, those who believe in the power of prayer, of course, should pray. Those who believe in action should act. Those who believe in both should do both. And so this is crazy, though, because we all watch what happened.
1: Yeah, one thing that stands out to me, particularly when you look at January 6th, is, you know, prior to that day, when you thought about D.C., you always thought about how tight the security was.
0: Yeah.
1: You know, you look around at, like, the White House and other government buildings, and you can see police and snipers on the roof. You get close to any type of fence, and Capitol Police are walking up to you. Like, it's always been just super tight. So when I saw these people climbing walls and busting out windows at the Capitol, especially when you consider the type of response we saw during, like, the George Floyd protests, I was like, oh, these folks are about to die. I just knew it was about to be just snipers and SWAT teams and everything, and it was just nothing.
0: Yeah, absolutely. And that's how you know. I mean, you look at it, and clearly there was a plan. That's number one. Number two, the president unfortunately encouraged those people to do that, and was encouraging them for weeks. He was saying, you know, come to January 6th, it's going to be wild. You know what I mean? Was encouraging people for weeks to do that. There were advertisements about January 6th. I mean, it was unbelievable. And so the day that it happened, two things happened. One, the president did not call in the National Guard. Two, whatever calls for help were issued by Congress were not responded to. And so, I mean, that was planned. And the Oath Keepers, part of that plan, and now you let them go too, and tried to give them money, $1.776 billion. And, you know, really sticking his thumb in the eye of the American people by saying, yeah, and it says 1776, it's in honor of the founding of our country that we're going to give these criminals billions of dollars. I want to know what you think, man. Give me a call, 215-634-8065. That's one. The other thing, you know, where were you January 6th? But the other thing, of course, is our question for the culture. What do we got, Faheem?
1: What's the most legendary black-owned business in Philadelphia?
0: All right, so I want to know what you think. 215-634-8065. Mike from North Philly is on line three. Go ahead, Mike. Go ahead, Mike.
2: Good morning, Solomon. How you doing today, good brother?
0: Good, man. How are you?
2: Yo, this humidity is killing me, so I don't know what's going on.
0: Yeah, man, we're going to melt. You know, we chocolate brothers, man. We're going to melt, Mike.
2: And I just got, you know, I've been working at night. It's so humid overnight. Yeah. Like, geez.
0: Yeah.
2: Yeah, you know, but, you know, you are chopping, man. But,
0: yeah.
2: You know, the funny thing is, Solomon, you know, when you're talking about gas prices.
0: Uh-huh.
2: The problem is people just refuse to stop driving.
0: You can't. You know? Yeah, I guess you could.
2: We got mass transit in this city.
0: Yeah, I guess you could. Yeah, you that's know, true.
2: I could jump on the Broad Street subway and be downtown instead of crawling down Broad Street at 25 miles an hour. I could have been down there and go back. Y'all still over here at Gordon Windsor.
0: Yup.
2: You know?
0: Yup.
2: Crawling down Broad Street. It's crazy. And for me, the legendary black businesses was when I was a kid.
0: Mm-hmm.
2: It was the Penny Candy Lady, the store.
0: Okay.
2: You get your little dollar allowance for you
0: right.
2: Cherries and shoestrings,
0: right.
2: Cookies and chips, clubs. You ate all that stuff.
0: I keep telling them, man, you had a dollar when we was kids, man. You was rich.
2: You was rich. It still had 20 cents jingling in your pocket when you went home.
0: That's right.
2: You know? But anything, Solomon, you know when I knew America was lost?
0: When?
2: Two things happened.
0: Okay.
2: When that first school shoot, when they killed all those elementary school kids.
0: Yeah, Sandy Hook. Yeah.
2: Sandy Hook. When they didn't do nothing about that,
0: yep.
2: I said, we are headed down the wrong way. And then January 6th.
0: Mm-hmm.
2: You know? And these people got a nerve to be suing for police brutality.
0: Mm-hmm. Mm-hmm.
2: And what I remember, I was sitting here with my mouth wide open, watching the TV.
0: Yeah.
2: You know, I remember seeing all those little saltine crackers scaling the wall when the steps was right there.
0: Mm-hmm.
2: You know, to walk up the steps as you walk, right? God, why you be doing all that?
0: Yeah.
2: And then, you know, Officer Moses Walker was a friend of mine. Mm-hmm. And to see that this guy could get off, or whatever the case might be, it's heartbreaking because he was the nicest person in the world.
0: Wow.
2: And I had seen him like 2 weeks before that. We talked outside on 18th and JFK for like 2 hours, just by running into each other.
0: Mm.
2: You know, because you know he was in one academy class behind me, but he was really a great dude.
0: Yeah.
2: And it's heartbreaking.
0: Mm-hmm.
2: And then you know the arson guy, you know he killed his father, right?
0: Get out of here.
2: Yeah, I'm figuring out why he ain't in jail.
0: Mm.
2: And when they found him, he had waterproof matches, which 11 were missing.
0: Mm.
2: So, what do you mean? What is waterproof matches?
0: I've never heard of that. Never heard
2: yeah.
0: of it.
2: Mm. You know? And, you know, the other thing, in closing, Solomon, I was listening to the rest of your show yesterday.
0: Yeah.
2: I see out here Mayor Parker laughing when I call old boy Butter Biscuit.
0: Yeah, she did laugh.
2: Thanks for taking my call, Solomon.
0: Thanks for your call this morning on WURD Radio. So, let's go to Al from the Northeast on line one. Go ahead, Al.
3: Hey, good morning, Sound Fighting Wolfgang. How you doing?
0: Good. How are you?
3: Doing great, man. Mike bringing back memories of that penny candy.
0: Oh,
3: stuff.
0: Man, the penny candy, that was the best thing ever, bro.
3: You used to stick your face against the glass, give me that right there.
0: Yep.
3: Give me five of them cookies. Give me a couple of down ladies. You would OD on candy.
0: You would. But, you're right.
3: But, you know, for me, it's a lot of things to consider, but I'm going to go with Progress Plaza.
0: Okay.
3: I can't remember any particular business, but
0: mm-hmm.
3: just that whole concept and that
0: yep.
3: that place was a source of pride
0: yep.
3: for black people that we had our own stores, you know. And I don't know why we haven't moved on, you know, increased that because
0: mm-hmm.
3: I see a lot of little Asian plazas, a Korean and Cambodian,
0: mm-hmm.
3: and they have their own stores and
0: yeah.
3: stuff. But anyway,
0: yep.
3: that's a discussion for another day. And as honorable mention, House of Moses. Mm-hmm. But anyway, but on January 6th. I watched with amazing disbelief when the Capitol was stormed. And I was, and a white friend of mine I worked with called me and said, I can't believe this. This is like white privilege on steroids.
0: Mm-hmm.
3: He was aghast at what was going on. But to me, it was a culmination of white fury against the perceived and real gains of black people,
0: yeah.
3: with Obama being the main reason.
0: Mm-hmm.
3: And what was their cry? Let's take our country back. Let's
0: yeah.
3: take our country back.
0: Yeah.
3: They thought that we had... You know, black people had taken over.
0: Mm-hmm, mm-hmm.
3: And that was, the backlash.
0: Yeah.
3: You know, but one thing that gets me is, where is George Bush and all these other retired politicians that haven't called Trump out and this stuff?
0: Hmm.
3: They're, you know, silent. And that was totally wrong. That was an insurrection that they wanted to lead up to a coup. You know, by stopping the election. But
0: yeah.
3: how come, where's all the silence? I tell you, politics is a dirty game, man.
0: It is. One of the things that concerns me, Al, is that if... So they did that on January 6, 2021. He pardoned almost all of them. They've now dismissed the last of the prosecutions. And so they essentially got away with... Tried to pay him, you know, almost $1.8 billion. So what's to stop him from trying to do that again?
3: Nothing.
0: Exactly.
3: Like you say, no prosecution.
0: Right.
3: You got a green light. That's like a wink, wink. See, I got your back.
0: Yeah.
3: So when I call, just like remember the Proud Boys, they waiting for your call, sir. Proud, mm-hmm. What did Trump say?
0: Stand back Proud and Boys, stand by.
3: Stand ready. Yeah.
0: Yeah. Yep.
3: So this guy is dangerous, man. He has to go one way or another.
0: Mm.
3: Right, thank you, Sal.
0: Thank you for your call this morning on WURD Radio. We are going to go. Let's go to break, and let's get Renee from West Oak Lane on the other side of this break. We're going to get her on the other side, and we'll be right back. I'm Solomon Jones. This is WURD Radio. Up. Let's get her now. Renee from West Oak Lane, you're on the line. Go ahead, Renee.
4: Yeah, morning, Solomon.
0: Good morning.
4: Fighting World People Wednesday morning. I just want to say all this madness is coming from this president. Like you say, the price gouging with the gas. On January 6th, I was at home. Then a woman gets shot in the face. This is one of the worst terrorist acts. You can put that on the list along with our ancestors and black people being terrorized in this country. It's just a pile of madness. But, Solomon, I just want to say your interview with Mayor Sherelle Parker yesterday was outstanding. She did speak about the revenue that Philadelphia made with the fiscal. I just wanted to know how was that money distributed, that revenue. And also she spoke about the Philadelphia school districts. I'm a product of the Philadelphia school district. I'm out of North Philly. I went to Blaine, the Strawberry Mansion.
0: Mm-hmm.
4: Now, the Philadelphia school district always did have problems with the schools. You know, when I was going to Blaine, the water fountains didn't work, mm-hmm. you know. But they did upgrade Blaine and Strawberry Mansion. The thing of it is, she came up with the dollar ride fare shit, you know, share ride dollar. I thought that was a great idea. Now, dollar don't seem like nothing, but if you get a dollar from a million people, that's $1 million.
0: Mm-hmm.
4: And I just say, with the schools opening in a few weeks, I just hope that, you know, a situation is resolved with that. But other than that, I just want to put a shout out to Barack Obama. Birthday was yesterday, and
0: okay.
4: I just wanted to shout that out. And today's my birthday as
0: Happy
4: well.
0: Happy birthday, Renee.
4: Thank you. Thank you. I'm just glad my heavenly Lord, man, had me to see another birthday.
0: I know that's right.
4: But, you know, I just wanted to speak on those issues about that. And mm-hmm. Just everybody tries to enjoy the rest of the day. Whatever the weather do, it does, it doesn't. Whatever you do, it's good.
0: All right.
4: Okay.
0: Thank you so much, and happy birthday again. We're going to go to break on the other side. We're going to continue the show. I am Solomon Jones. This is WURD Radio. We'll be right back.

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0: 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And I want to welcome you back to Wake Up With Word. We are, of course, taking your calls at 215-634-8065. That is 215-634-8065. That, of course, is the number you can call to get in on the conversation right here at WURD Radio. So we're talking about a number of things. A, we now know that they price gouging on the gas. You know, it's not just the war. Y'all just charging whatever you want. And I guess we know that because we're seeing something that we've never seen before. Gas prices changing several times a day throughout the day. Just wild fluctuations in the pricing. Wild differences in the pricing between one gas station and another. You can go one place and it's you know, $4.25. You go someplace else, it's $4.65. The same day, the same city, the same, you know, those kinds of wide differences. You normally don't see that. I mean, the one place you might have seen it before is in a gas station that's right off the highway. When they know you desperate, right? You on a long trip, you on the highway, you get off the highway, it's the first gas station after the highway, they usually gonna charge you up, right? It's certain gas stations in certain neighborhoods. There's a Shell in Chestnut Hill. Their price is always like a dollar above where everybody else is. There's a gas station at Broad and Lindley in Logan. Their gas is always like a dollar more than every place else. But for the most part, what you normally would see was, you know, gas prices that were pretty much the same across the board, and they would change from day to day, not hour to hour, not minute to minute. And so they charge them whatever they want, and Chevron has quadrupled its profits from the same time period last year. Exxon has doubled its profits from the same time last year, so they gouging us, man. That's what's happening right now. Donald Trump saying, oh, they need to lower the prices. Oh, come on, man. They gave you in Congress $445 billion, man, to try to influence you between advertising, which, of course, didn't go directly to you, but campaign money and other contributions. $445 billion. Are you really calling them out? I mean, for real? I don't think so. You know what I'm saying? So they price gouging. That's what's happening right now. I want to know what y'all think about that. Also, the last of the January 6th convictions dismissed, which means they did all of that and got away with it. And, you know, it makes me think about when Joe Biden was like, what would you say to the Proud Boys? And Donald Trump says, stand back and stand by. I feel like that's a permanent order for them, to stand back and stand by. Be ready when I call on you, because there will be no consequence. In fact, if I could, I'd give you a reward for doing it, which he tried to do on the taxpayers, right? And so I want to know, where were you January 6, 2021? What do you remember about that day? Also, of course, we got our question for the culture. What's our question this morning, Faheem?
1: What's the most legendary black-owned business in Philadelphia?
0: All right, here we go. 215-634-8065. That, of course, the number you can call to get in. Rob from South Philly is on line one. Go ahead, Rob.
2: Yeah, hey, listen. I just want to say this, man. Have you looked at your 401k? You see the stock market, man. Donald Trump is doing a good job out of this place, man. And I'm telling you right now, y'all hating on this dude, but the dude is so much better than Joe Biden. Mm-hmm. Joe Biden had $5.50 gas 3 years ago.
0: When?
2: The man didn't care.
0: When was gas $5.50 under Joe Biden?
2: Oh, man.
0: When?
2: 2022.
0: When?
2: You know that.
0: No, it wasn't. I've never seen $5 gas under Joe Biden. That's not true.
2: You did.
0: No, I didn't. How you going to tell me what I saw? I didn't see $5. Did you, Faheem? Did you see $5 gas under Joe Biden?
1: No, that would have stuck out.
0: Like, you just making that up.
2: Okay. No, I ain't making it up, but I'm telling you right now, I bet you got an electric car, don't you?
0: My car runs on gas.
2: Trying to make y'all get an electric car. Trying to make us all get electric vehicles, man. So
0: what's wrong with... Rob, why are you hollering? That's number one.
2: I ain't hollering.
0: Yes, you... He like, I ain't hollering.
1: That's the defense mechanism.
0: Why are you hollering? That's number one. Number two, what's wrong with an electric car? If I did get an electric car, what's wrong with that?
2: Well, I'm going to tell you what's wrong with it. First off, they price gouging. Elon Musk is no good. The man is the enemy of the state.
0: Okay.
2: You know what I mean?
0: Elon Musk is Donald Trump's boy. So if he's an enemy of the state, then the president is friends with an enemy of the state.
2: Oh, I guess you support Jarrell Parker then. You gonna tell me she doing?
0: Why are you jumping from you first? You talking about Elon Musk, then you talk about Jarrell Parker, then you talk about Donald Trump, then you talk about electric cars. What is your point?
2: My point is that you need to support President Trump.
0: I don't need to do anything but stay black and die. That's the only thing I need to do. I got two things I need to do. I got to stay black and I got to die at some point. But while I'm here, I'm going to tell my people the truth. I appreciate your call this morning on WURD. And yes, I do own stocks, you know, and that's great. If my stocks go up and my citizenship goes down, what does it matter? If my stocks go up and I'm not recognized as a human being in America, what does it matter? If my stocks go up and there's one justice system for people who don't look like me and another one for people who do look like me, what does it matter? What does it profit a man to gain the whole world and lose his own soul? What does any of that matter if my humanity is not respected in America? See, that's the issue. You talking about money. Money can't save you, bro. Not at all. You know what I'm saying?
1: I didn't understand his entire argument. I'm like, if we had electric cars, right, we wouldn't be paying these gas prices.
0: I wish so. I did have an electric car.
1: I understand his point behind that, but okay.
0: Let's go to Andrew from Delaware County on line two. Go ahead, Andrew.
3: Hey, good morning. Good morning.
0: Good morning.
3: I just spoke to this very beautiful young lady.
0: Mm-hmm.
3: She speaks three languages.
0: Wow, beautiful.
3: Three. Young sister, too. Mm-hmm. And French is her original language.
0: Mm-hmm.
3: So I said, what's a person that speaks three languages? She says, I don't know. I said, trilingual.
0: Mm-hmm.
3: I said, what's a person that speaks two languages?
0: Mm-hmm.
3: She says, I don't know. I said, bilingual.
0: Mm-hmm.
3: I said, what's a person that speaks one language? Mm-hmm. She says, I don't know. I said, American.
0: All right, man.
3: This is the only thing I called in for.
0: Uh-huh.
3: Everybody's screaming and kicking their feet because oil is going out, man. In our lifetime, I don't know when, not my lifetime,
0: mm-hmm,
3: but our lifetime, gas is out.
0: Mm.
3: There's a finite amount of oil in the ground. Mm-hmm. Just like there's more water than there is oil, right?
0: Probably. We don't know how much oil there is, but you're right. At some point, it's going to run out. Yeah, you're right.
3: Yeah. And so all this sickness that it brings, mm-hmm, is it worth it? Mm-hmm. Is it worth it? So they're just kicking and screaming. They're trying to get every little nickel and dime penny, mm-hmm, out of not just us, but everybody, because the rest of the world's paying how much more, you know, for gas than we are.
0: Mm-hmm. Mm-hmm.
3: You know, so anyway, keep the faith, baby.
0: Thank you. You too. Thank you. I appreciate your call this morning on WURD Radio. I'm waiting for somebody else to call you screaming and hollering. That's entertaining to me. I'm like, what?
1: They never know how to just talk.
0: Right, right. My 401k went up. All right, your 401k went up. Okay. If they come and handcuff you today and be like, you Haitian.
1: Right.
0: You know what I mean? If they come and grab you right now today and be like, oh, you're the person who engaged in seditious conspiracy because you black. You know what I mean?
1: Right.
0: If you disappear today and they don't investigate like they did Nolan Wells and try to play like they're the victim, right? If they do that today, does your 401k save you from that? You got to stand up for your rights, man.
1: You better hope he has a good 401k because you're not going to have no Social Security. Not going to have no health care. You got to pay for everything out of pocket. So I hope your 401k went up.
0: Lord have mercy. I mean, we are, if you really think that money can save you when justice disappears, then, you know, I don't know what to tell you. You know what I mean? I can't argue you into understanding that your rights are more important than your money. Because if you don't have no rights, guess what? They come and take your money. You know what I mean? Ask the Jews from Nazi Germany. Ask them what happened with their money and their possessions. They came and literally looted their stuff. Closed down their stores. Made them wear yellow stars. You know what I mean? Identify themselves. Same way they're doing the Haitians with these ankle monitors. You know, y'all got to identify. We got to make sure we know who y'all are. You know what I mean? You know, you got to look at the historical parallels, man, to understand that this is not new, but that this is absolutely dangerous. 215-634-8065. That, of course, is the number you can call to get in on the conversation right here at WURD Radio. Let us know where you are, these various things we're talking about on this morning show. Mike Jackson on Facebook says, Solomon Jones, I see Butter Biscuits called you today. He sounds so misinformed. Oh, my goodness. Gail Robinson said they did it to our ancestors. True. You know what I mean? Let's talk about something else. So we talked about, of course, the gas prices, which, you know, my man said gas was like $5.50 a gallon under Biden. I don't remember that happening. Not here. Now, maybe it happened in California because their prices are higher than they are here. But, I don't remember that part. You know what I mean? Maybe I should look it up.
1: Yeah, and that's probably what they do to try to set the narrative. They probably try to research the gas prices for like the highest state. Right. Now, we're talking about national average price. Mm-hmm. What everybody's paying.
0: Mm-hmm. Mm-hmm. Yeah. Yeah. So I want to hear from you, man. Give me a call. 215-634-8065. Of course, you know, that didn't happen here in Philadelphia. I don't remember it happening here in Philadelphia, but I did look it up. And it said that the highest national average during the Biden administration peaked at $5.02 per gallon in June of 2022. Right? So that is according to Google. So Forbes, I believe, has said that as well. So look, I want to hear from you. Give me a call, 215-634-8065. That, of course, the number you can call to get in on the conversation right here at WURD Radio. So if you want to keep gas prices low, I guess my question is, why would you start a war where the oil is coming from? Like, you know what I mean? Knowing that their leverage is that Strait of Hormuz. Like, all right, well, I'll tell you what. We're going to make sure that the ship's too scared to go through the Strait of Hormuz. You know what I mean? It's shut down. Go through there. We're going to fire on you. And they've been doing it. They're not, you know what I mean? It's not a game to them, you know. Meanwhile, we are sitting here and we're suffering with persistent high gas prices, you know, and there's really no end in sight. So there is a lot going on. But the one thing we got to do, man, we got to invest in our young people. We got to make sure that our young people are okay. We got to make sure that they have a shot and a chance at a future. We got somebody joining us on the other side to talk about that, Melanie Burney. And David Lee Preston going to join us on the other side to talk about the late, great Michael Days and a scholarship in his name. They're doing an event tonight to benefit that for our young people in the name of Michael Days. I'm Solomon Jones. This is WURD Radio. We'll be right back.

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1: Good news out of New Jersey. New Jersey Transit's River Line had to suspend service temporarily because a vehicle got stuck on the tracks at Burlington Town Center. It looks like things are back on track there. Please be careful in what could be a rather driving rain in some areas. Keep your headlights on as required for our weather conditions and in any active work zones. We're also shut down north on 26th Street still between Penrose Avenue and South Philly, and where we're blocked for the accident that occurred near the Schuylkill Expressway. Lisa Fairfax, Total Traffic.
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0: Good morning. This is Solomon Jones on 900 AM, 96.1 FM, WURD. And I want to welcome you back to Wake Up With Word. And joining us now, Melanie Burney and David Lee Preston. They join us to talk about an event to honor the late Michael Days and to benefit a scholarship fund in his honor. Melanie and David, good morning.
1: Good morning, Solomon.
2: Good morning, Solomon.
0: All right. How are you both?
1: Doing great. I'm very excited to be here.
0: Yeah, absolutely. So Michael Days, of course, one of my mentors, we miss him. He, of course, was an editor, a longtime editor for the Philadelphia Daily News and an executive with the Philadelphia Inquirer and Daily News. And he passed recently. And there is a scholarship in his honor. David, tell us about your memories of Michael Days.
2: Absolutely. First of all, Solomon, I can't tell you how proud I am and humbled to be making my first appearance on your show, especially to talk about honoring Michael Days. Mm-hmm. He's a man whom we both loved and admired, and a man who supported us both. Yep. And helped to guide both of our careers. In fact, every time I catch the multimedia superstar Solomon Jones on CNN, I think back to the occasions when I had the privilege of editing your work at the Daily News, and let me emphasize that I never saw the need to change one word. And now I also will have bragging rights with my wife, Rhonda Goldfein of the AIDS Law Project, who has been on your show in the past, and you know I got to keep pace with her.
0: That's right. That's right.
2: So I met Michael more than 40 years ago,
0: yes,
2: as it happens, when he was a young reporter in the Wall Street Journal's old Philly Bureau. We don't, some of us don't recall, the Wall Street Journal had a thriving Philadelphia Bureau on South Broad Street, and he was a cub reporter there, and I was at that time a young reporter at the Inquirer. And over the years, Michael rose in rank and responsibility at the Daily News, eventually, as you mentioned, being named its top editor, the first black editor in its history, importantly. Then in 2018, Solomon, after the two Philly daily papers merged newsrooms, Michael was promoted to our company's vice president of diversity and inclusion, which at the time was a new position, in which he was able to continue his efforts that once were often behind the scenes to help systematically formalize how we fully embraced those values to better reflect the community that we serve. So, Michael is someone whose name is not perhaps known as well as some other folks, but truly a significant figure in American journalism, and no doubt, as a child of North Philly, he is a significant figure in Philadelphia.
0: Yeah, absolutely, Melanie. You.

0: memories of Michael?
1: Wow, so many. Mm-hmm. I don't go back quite 40 years like David. I can't remember a time that I didn't know Michael. Mm. So he was an influence and a presence in my life, not only professionally, and we only worked together a few years, but it was really through NABJ, the National Association of Black Journalists, that Mike was a mentor and friend. And when we started our chapter 3 years ago, Mike became the president and I agreed to come on board as the vice president. And I like to say that for me, Mike was my conscience. When I think of Mike, and we came up with a saying, be like Mike.
0: Yeah.
1: And he always wanted to do the right thing. Mm-hmm. And I want to go nuclear and blow things up. Mm-hmm. And Mike would rein me in and calm me down and help me to see my way to the right thing. And I think that was the big influence for me, that he showed me how to do things, how to have an influence. You don't always have to talk the loudest to be heard. And his actions, he helped so many people. Whether you worked at the paper or not, whether you're just an up-and-coming journalist and you're looking for a way in, or if you just needed words of encouragement. I would go down to his office sometimes just to escape from the Inquirer when I needed a minute to clear my head and breathe. And you all know this, he always had candy in his office. Place you can go and have a piece of chocolate and sit for a minute and then get back to deadline. Yeah. Just a great guy. Just a great guy.
0: Yeah, absolutely. So tonight at the Pen and Pencil Club, David, there is an event. What is that event? And give us the details about it.
2: Sure, I'd be happy to, Solomon. Today is Michael Days Day. So I want to wish your audience a happy Michael Days Day. Mm-hmm. And that is being commemorated tonight at the Pen and Pencil Club on Latimer Street, where folks are going to get together and raise a glass or two to Michael's memory and accept donations for a scholarship that has been created by the National Association of Black Journalists Philadelphia chapter, which was founded. Michael, I believe, was the founding president, as Melanie said. And the scholarship is intended to promote the careers of young journalists, mainly journalists of color, to keep with this goal of increasing the representation of people of color in the journalism world. And right now we have we're close to half of our goal, if I may be specific about that. Our goal, one of our goals is to reach $50,000, which could give us the opportunity, if we decide to go that direction, to partner with the University of Missouri School of Journalism, from which Michael and I both received master's degrees, to set up an endowed permanent scholarship. We're still in discussion stage with the University of Missouri and with other institutions to see where this scholarship ultimately will end up. But in the meantime, we already have given two scholarships in the name of Michael Days, who by the way, passed just this past October, suddenly and sadly, and we all miss him. But I like to think that mainly with Melanie's strong efforts, we've been able to generate a great deal of interest in setting up a scholarship in Michael's name. And it's under the auspices, as I said, of the NABJ mm-hmm. Philadelphia chapter. I'll let Melanie speak a little bit more about it.
0: Yeah. So, Melanie, it's also a kickoff for the NABJ convention in Atlanta, correct?
1: Yes, we'll be heading to Atlanta for the gathering, the largest gathering of journalists of color. So we're looking forward to that next week. Mm-hmm. And Mike, again, will be honored at the convention. Mm-hmm. He will receive the President's Award. And again, we're going to have fellowship and a toast to Mike at the bar in Atlanta, because his birthday usually fell around convention time. Mm-hmm. So his birthday was the other day, August 2nd. Yeah. So we're also celebrating that. And although our hearts are still heavy and sad, Solomon, we choose joy. Yeah. And that joy is coming in the form of this scholarship, because Mike's life means legacy. Mm-hmm. And we want to keep this thing going. So we're calling upon our village, our partners, our friends, and even those who didn't know Mike. If you believe in goodwill toward man, this is a cause you can get behind. We are working hard to raise this money, because now more than ever, our students need our support. Financial aid and loans and all kinds of things are going away, but we want to do our bit. My grandmother used to always say, just do your part.
0: Yeah.
1: So this is us doing our part, and we welcome your support.
0: All right. So it's a $25 donation tonight. I'm going to repost the flyer so people can see that. Is there some place that people can go to donate if they can't make it to this event tonight?
1: Oh, absolutely.
0: Okay.
1: So they can go to nabjphilly.org, and we're all over social media, Instagram, Facebook, and $25 is the suggested donation. Mm-hmm. If you can give more, we'd love to have you dig deep until it hurts. Mm-hmm. But if you can't afford that, we still want you to come out. Just give from the heart and come and help us make this happen.
0: All right. David Lee Preston, Melanie Burney, I want to thank you both for joining us.
2: Thank you, Solomon. Can I mention a couple more things real quick?
0: Sure, go ahead.
2: So, you know, it's very significant to remember. Your listeners certainly remember the series that appeared in the Daily News called Tainted Justice,
0: yep.
2: which was done by reporters Barbara Laker and Wendy Ruderman,
0: yep.
2: exposing a rogue police drug squad. Mm-hmm. This series won the Pulitzer Prize for investigative reporting. This would not have happened if Michael Days, the Daily News editor, did not fully support this and give those two reporters all the time that they needed to pursue that. And the second thing I want to add is that tonight at the Pen and Pencil Club, our man Sean Nixon, he be mixing. he's the bar manager.
0: Okay.
2: And he's going to be creating a special cocktail incorporating Michael's favorite drink. And so if you all want to check that out, please come to the Pen and Pencil Club on Latimer Street tonight at 6:30. And thank you so much for having us on, Solomon.
0: Absolutely. It is a pleasure. Melanie Burney, David Lee Preston, thank you both. And tonight, of course, is Michael Day's Day. That, of course, is going to be happening at the Pen and Pencil Club. They are at 1522 Latimer Street in Philadelphia, Center City, Philadelphia. The suggested donation, $25, proceeds benefit the Michael Day Scholarship Fund. Also serves as a kickoff for members of the NABJ traveling to Atlanta for the NABJ convention. Thank you both, and we'll talk to you soon.
1: Thank you. Have a blessed day, Solomon.
0: All right, you too. So, Fahim, I got my donation together. I'm going to give a donation, you know what I mean? And, you know, because Michael Days, man, this dude did a lot for a whole lot of people, man. He is someone who has served as an example for me. It's the reason why I try to help young people and try to build their careers and try to put some money in their pocket and try to help them out. Because we need all the help that we can get, and we need all the voices that we can get in journalism. So, Michael Days, rest in peace. We honor you. today. We're going to go to break on the other side. We're going to continue the show. Speaking of that journalist, Janice Armstrong covered a story about a politically connected developer whose newest project is tearing up the property next door. We'll talk to the lawyer representing that neighbor on the other side. I'm Solomon Jones. This is WURD Radio. We'll be right back.
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0: Good morning. This is Solomon Jones on 900 AM, 96.1 FM, WURD. And I want to welcome you back to Wake Up with Word. And joining us this morning is attorney Kevin Valentine. He joins us to talk about something that Janice Armstrong wrote about in the Philadelphia Inquirer and Daily News. It's a politically connected developer whose project has damaged a neighbor's property. Kevin Valentine representing that neighbor. Mr. Valentine, good morning.
1: Good morning, Solomon. It's good to be with you.
0: Good to have you. So tell us this story. How did this whole thing start?
1: Well, it started, let me give you a little bit of background on the parties. My client is Dolores Lawrence. She's a woman in her 70s, has some mobility issues. She's been a resident of the Benton Hill Germantown neighborhood for about 30 years or so. Not an experienced real estate person, lived with her parents for a while, then purchased the home from her parents and has lived there ever since. In about 2023, Danilo Burgos purchased a property directly next door to her. And when I say directly, I mean no alleyways, no nothing. It's like 1 foot is his property, you step over 6 inches, it's her property. So it's directly next door. Mm-hmm. Now, Mr. Burgos is an experienced real estate developer. He has developed projects throughout Philadelphia, in the Poconos, I believe. And so he purchased his property in 2023, and in February of 2024 began demolishing the site that he bought so that he could erect his project. His project is a 15-unit four-story development on a very tiny block. Now, he began doing that demo by blocking my client's driveway. She woke up in February 2024 to construction and demolition trucks blocking her driveway. There was no permission to do that. She knew that he was doing the project, but he had never come to her to say, let me get your written permission to access your property to put up my project, because the street is so narrow that there is no way that you can possibly erect a project that large without affecting the properties next door on either side. Mm-hmm. So one would think that an experienced developer would know, I need to engage with these property owners. I need to get their consent to use their property in order to build my project.
0: Yeah.
1: That happened. And when I initially found out about it, I thought, that's really strange, because if you're experienced, you know this is how it works. There's something called an easement agreement that you get from property owners to use their property while you're trying to do something with your project. Mm-hmm. And I just didn't understand why he would refuse to do this. And so in 2025, this project was awarded low-income housing tax credits, which is basically a way of financing affordable housing by forgiving the tax liability of certain investors. And for the forgiveness of that liability, they invest in these projects.
0: Let me ask you this question before you go on. How did he get those tax credits without having these easement agreements? Is there some kind of requirement that you have to have the cooperation agreement, et cetera, from those around you before you get these tax credits?
1: That's a great question and really insightful. The requirements for low-income housing tax credits mandate that you get city zoning and that you get various municipal permits.
0: Okay.
1: It does not really address what I call the private permits, in other words, the easement agreements to build the property and use other individuals' private property to build to build your project.
0: Mm-hmm.
1: So again, the project was awarded these tax credits in 2025 and raised about $2.5 million for the building of the project by selling these tax credits.
0: Mm-hmm.
1: Now, by way of background on the tax credit, it's a very competitive and very political process. You have to be well experienced in real estate development. You have to have some degree of political connection. And so as I started digging further, I found out that Danilo Burgos, the developer is the son of state legislator Danilo Burgos, who is in charge of the 197th Legislative District, which is a district in North Philadelphia. Mm. Now, ironically, this project is going on in Germantown, another North Philadelphia community. And so it just seems strange to me that a state legislator who represents or purports to represent the people of North Philadelphia would allow his son to treat residents of North Philadelphia in this manner.
0: Well, to be fair, so, Germantown is not North Philadelphia. I mean, to be fair, it's in the northern part of Philadelphia. But
1: Let's be fair. Let's be honest. So, in August of 2025,
0: yes,
1: Mr. Burgos tears down a structure in her rear yard. It's a brick structure. It has some roofing girders on it, and he tears the structure down. The roofing girders come down on her property, and they sit here today. Mm. He has not removed them, nothing. And in the community was concerned not only with what was going on with my client's property,
0: sure,
1: but generally what was going on in that block, because it was affecting a lot of people. So based on that, there were a few community meetings. I think there is a community group out there called the Bainton Hill Neighbors Association.
0: Okay.
1: They convened a meeting, and Mr. Burgos showed up. Mr. Burgos showed up without any plans for the development, which was strange because I know a little bit about Mr. Burgos' background. He was a board member for the Tacony CDC. Mm. And if I've been a board member of CDCs, and if you are a member of a CDC, you understand what these presentations entail.
0: Sure.
1: You come to a community group with plans, you explain what's going on, you're trying to just convince them that, yes, this is a good thing for the neighborhood. Mr. Burgos showed up with no plans. And in fact, many of the residents said, well, where are your plans? Do you have any diagrams? Can we see this? Nothing.
0: Mm.
1: At that point, I realized that my client was in, you know, some dire straits here because her property was being compromised and she really didn't have any avenues. Now, one of the things I suggested to her, I said, this is a political process, this low-income housing tax credit thing. Let's see if the political arena will give you any relief. So we convened a meeting with Councilwoman Bass, mm-hmm, because she represents that community, and Mr. Burgos was there, but there was still no resolution.
0: Okay.
1: And again, I'm scratching my head to say, if a city council person comes and says, look, this is one of my constituents, let's do the right thing, and yet there's just this refusal to negotiate, I couldn't understand that. Now, I did find out later on that he had offered my client a cruise to the Caribbean. He had offered to purchase her an iPhone. But Solomon, these are real estate matters. And,
0: right. So, you know, wait, let me just go back a little bit. Did he ever offer to pay for the damage to her property?
1: He offered to repair the damage to her property. What he did not offer was to compensate her for the trespass on her property, for tearing up her driveway, which caused the driveway to collapse in certain areas. And so initially, we would have been fine with, okay, compensate her for this. We can avoid court, take care of her, and this is it. When he consistently refused, there was no other option than to take him to court. Well, once you take him to court, it's now, okay, you're paying me damages, because not only am I suffering the damages that you've inflicted on my property, but you forced me to engage in legal fees to do something that you probably just should have done initially.
0: Is this something that's unique to your client, or is this something that has been done before and has been done before by this particular developer?
1: Now, I cannot tell you whether this has been done before by this particular developer, because I only became familiar with him through this matter. I do know that he is an experienced developer. He's developed things in West Philadelphia, in the Mantua section. He has developments going up in the Poconos. This is an experienced developer.
0: Mm-hmm.
1: So I know that he knows better, mm-hmm, to put it that way.
0: Okay.
1: So once she had to go to court, one of the things that we did was we petitioned to the court to get a preliminary injunction to say, until a court rules on what's going on here, just let's have him stop damaging her property. Let's have him stop, you know, entering into her property without consent. Let's just stop. Mm-hmm. The court agreed. The court granted her the injunction. Interestingly enough, Mr. Burgos just ignored the injunction. Mm. After that, we got we went back to court to hold Mr. Burgos in contempt of that order. The court said, yes, he is in contempt. So currently he's in contempt. But Mr. Burgos continues to do what it is he is doing. And in fact, probably about 3 or 4 weeks ago, he needed a portion of her driveway to erect or to finish off a wall of this four-story property. Mm-hmm. She had been refusing, saying, no, until we come to some sort of written agreement, as the law requires, until we come to a written agreement, you don't have permission to be on my property. Okay. So she goes out one day and she comes back and there is scaffolding in her driveway and workers are putting up this wall. And people are walking willy-nilly up and down her driveway and she can't even get back in to her driveway because this scaffolding is there. Now, there was no compensation for this. And in fact, when Mr. Burgos realized that she would not consent to this, he sent her a text threatening to sue her for the additional money it would cost him to find another way of putting this wall up without using her property, which to me just smacks of entitlement and arrogance. This is not the way you treat people, especially if you're coming into a neighborhood and you're not a member of that neighborhood. You want to curry favor with those residents. You want to make sure that, hey, this is a good thing I'm doing. Affordable housing is a good thing, but I need to treat the residents that have been here, and my client's been there for about 30 years. I need to treat my residents in a respectful manner moving forward.
0: Well, let me just restate what we're doing, and we got about a minute left. So just to restate, we're talking with attorney Kevin Valentine. He represents Dolores Lawrence, whose property has allegedly been damaged by a developer, Danilo Burgos, who is the son of a state representative in Philadelphia. So what is the total damage to her property, and what is your client seeking in the minute we have left?
1: My client is seeking compensation for the damage done to her property. You know, we've estimated that damage could be anywhere between $75,000 and $100,000. The property, she's basically been, the use of her property has been taken from her. She cannot access her property freely. She has no use of the backyard. The backyard used to be a garden. The backyard now has girders and beams lying in it. Mm. There are utility cables running through the back of her property. L&I has cited Mr. Burgos for some of these violations. So what she's looking for is to sit down and be, one, respected. I think that's the first thing, because what we have here is an issue of lack of respect. And in that respect, we want to see compensation given for what was done to her property, because this is what would happen in any other community in or around Philadelphia. This is how you treat people when you want to use their property to enrich yourself. And that's what's happening here.
0: All right. That's attorney Kevin Valentine. He represents Dolores Lawrence. He's a property owner in the Benton Hill area of Germantown who has had her property damaged, according to this lawsuit, by a developer. Mr. Valentine, I want to thank you so much for joining us this morning on WURD.
1: Thank you again. Pleasure to be with you.
0: Absolutely. We're going to go to break on the other side. We're going to continue the show. We're going to talk with Pamela Toler about the similarities between what we see now in America and what we saw in the run-up to the Nazi takeover of Germany. I'm Solomon Jones. This is WURD Radio. We'll be right back.

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1: Very heavy rain has passed through the area, which is costing us delays of 10 to 15 to 20 minutes, just depending on volume delay and where the weather really hits you. North on 42, College Drive on up 15 minutes to 295. Pennsylvania Turnpike, 15 minutes, Willow Grove to Fort Washington. And in the midst of things, we have an accident or two. Lime Kiln Pike at Dreshertown Road, Upper Dublin, Montgomery County.

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0: 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And I want to welcome you back to Wake Up With Word. Joining us now, Pamela Toler. She writes histories about little-known figures, mostly women. Her last book, The Dragon from Chicago, was about Sigrid Schultz, one of the earliest reporters to warn Americans of the rising threat of the Nazi regime, and the book draws striking parallels to the rise of fascism today. Pamela Toler, welcome to the show.
1: I am so happy to be here.
0: Happy to have you. So, what do you see today that draws parallels to what you've written about in terms of the rise of fascism in Nazi Germany?
1: First, the rhetoric. I mean, I spent time reading Sigrid Schultz's articles in the order they were published.
0: Yeah.
1: And it was frightening watching words that were being said today being said then by the Nazis, by Hitler in particular. But also this rise to power through the existing political systems, and then once in place, attempting to unwind the democratic institutions that they've taken over. I mean, it happened frighteningly quickly. I will say that the current administration has been somewhat less effective at doing that than the Nazis were, for which we should all be grateful. But very much this finding scapegoats, attacking anyone who doesn't fit that base of white supremacist followers that he has. He very much was, and I guess this would actually be true for both these, but I'll tell you, but in the case of Hitler, he very much is addressing an audience that feels like it's been disenfranchised in some ways, that feels that it's lost ground, that is angry, that is seeing and is willing to blame it on someone else, anyone else. And he is playing to that. In the case of Nazi Germany, it was primarily the Jews, though not entirely. It was also communists. It was also anyone who was openly gay. It was also the Romani, and it was also anyone who stood up against him. Today, Trump is clearly attacking immigrants as the easiest target, but he's also attacking the rest of us, trying to unwind our rights. And you know, one of the things that I find most striking is the way he is trying to undermine history, trying to undermine knowledge, trying to undermine media. Those attacks were all a very clear part of the Nazi program.
0: Yeah. One of the things that's interesting to me, I'm a journalist, so I think about the use of words, the use of information, and the use of propaganda. He had Joseph Goebbels, and he was a person who, defined what truth was. What was Joseph Goebbels' job in Nazi Germany?
1: He was the director of propaganda, and his department was called the Department of Enlightenment, which just already you get that misinformation twist right there. My woman called it Joseph Goebbels' Palace of Lies. And his job was to shape the perception in the world, but specifically within Nazi Germany, because they start by telling lies to their own people. And they start by gaining control of the media. In very specific ways. You had to, if you were a journalist or if you were an editor, you had to register. And if you were not appropriately, if your ancestry did not match their level of purity, you couldn't get jobs. They forced Jewish-owned media outlets to sell out. so that by the time that Hitler's been in power for 6 months, there effectively is no free press in Germany. And then they attempt to do the same thing to foreign correspondents in Germany with less success. And Goebbels is right in the middle of all of that. He is the one who is crafting propaganda. And he really was a master at it.
0: Mm-hmm. You know, I think the thing that's interesting is that you said it's the Department of Enlightenment, and here we have Truth Social, where Donald Trump can tell his version of what he believes to be true, or maybe doesn't believe to be true, but tells it anyway,
1: right.
0: You know, and tells it himself. And it's interesting the parallels between those two things, and also the attacks on media that have been pretty consistent. Media members arrested for covering things, media members having their homes raided, media members, you know, being castigated and ostracized, but also the sale of media, which you talked about with Jewish media outlets being forced to sell out. You see some of that happening here in America as well.
1: Right, where you're getting that consolidation, and you're getting it consolidation under increasingly conservative control.
0: So tell us where do you see this go? I mean, where did it go in Nazi Germany? How did they do it? And how is this administration trying, or seemingly trying, to do the same thing?
1: They did it with terror.
0: Mm.
1: I mean, first he gets in power with this series of big lies about the great stab in the back, the idea that in fact they would have won World War I if the Jewish world conspiracy had not stabbed them in the back. So he sets up, even as a candidate, this enormous scapegoat that he then goes after. But once he's in power, he within 2 months has cut off the rights, the safety net of rights that people had enjoyed under Weimar Germany, and he does it by decree. And then they pass a law, the Nazis pass a law through the Reichstag that gives Hitler the right to rule entirely by decree and basically renders their parliament irrelevant.
0: Mm.
1: At this point, he tries to use executive orders in much the same way, somewhat less successful than Hitler was, because he had, you know, while you can say that Congress has not done a very good job of pushing back, they at least push back to some extent. They are not entirely rolling over. The courts are not entirely rolling over. Human beings are not entirely rolling over. There is, you know, ICE is not yet quite the same as the Gestapo, and it's targeted at very specific people, as opposed to the feeling that there could be a knock on the door in the night at any time and you can be taken to the camps. And the first camps are set up within 2 months of him taking power. They're not the death camps yet. They're concentration camps, and they start out as a place where he's taking political rivals, not yet, you know, the final solution, not yet arresting Jews just because they're Jews. So we're not seeing full-blown fascism, but we are seeing elements of it. And I think the difference is you and I are having this conversation in public, and I don't know about you, but I'm not afraid that there's going to be a knock at the door. But yeah, the attacks on media are very reminiscent. Journalists were arrested for telling the truth. Foreign correspondents were thrown out of the country.
0: What happened to Sigrid Schultz?
1: Sigrid Schultz walked a really fine line. She was the Berlin bureau chief from 1919 for the Chicago Tribune, 1919 to early 1941. And she gets called into the Gestapo regularly because they're not happy. She gets threatened with being kicked out, but she just walks it really fine. But she's warning Americans from as early as 1931, 1932, about just how dangerous the Nazis are. Yeah. She's telling very clearly what their agenda is, because he wasn't shy about it. Mm. I mean, he's very open about it. 1931, he is already describing his plan, what she calls his terror plan for driving the Jews out of Germany. So she's reporting on all that, but she is still really, really careful. She doesn't get thrown out. She finally leaves in 41 because it's reached the point where she really can't report with any integrity anymore.
2: Yeah.
1: And she's starting to feel afraid for her own safety in a way that she never has before. Mm-hmm. But she gets out.
2: Mm-hmm. So what about America and what we see now? Because to me, it almost looks like a systematic following of the same playbook that Hitler used, breaking down the various checks and balances within government, destroying whole departments of government, really rendering Congress much less effective than they would be, and then trying to make sure that elections don't operate in the same way. What did Hitler do with elections, and what do you see in what's happening here with the attempt to change elections?
1: The system is a little different because it was a parliamentary system. Mm-hmm. So he has to shut down the Reichstag and then call for the elections. So basically, once he's in, there are only two more general elections after he comes to power. They're both rigged. And then after that, he just doesn't call for elections anymore. Mm-hmm. And at some level, we have seen that. I mean, how many times has he said, vote for me and you won't have to ever vote again?
2: Yeah.
1: He would love to shut down the election system. Mm. It's harder because he doesn't have the ability to... He's not the one who calls for the election.
2: Yeah.
1: And Hitler had that power to just not call for the election. And he also then just didn't call the Reichstag into session. Mm-hmm. So you had a Reichstag that was just hanging out there. But yeah, he's very clearly attacking the ability to vote. He's hampered by the fact that it's not run by a centralized agency.
2: Yeah.
1: So that you're able to have county by county resistance against that. But he's doing his best, and he's attacking the pieces he can attack.
2: Mm-hmm. I just want to be clear for the listeners. The Reichstag is the comparison to Congress.
1: Yes.
2: That's what it was called in Germany. And so what do we do? I mean, now that, because we can see the playbook, we can see what happened there, we can see the step-by-step plan that they used, and we can see many elements of that being followed here. What can we learn from that history and from what Ms. Schultz wrote about, and what can we apply now?
1: Well, I mean, I think the first thing we learn is that democracy is really fragile, mm-hmm. and you have got to protect it. And the second thing we learn is that an engaged media is absolutely critical. And once you lose that, you have lost all chance of fighting back. And I think what we do is we support local media. Mm. We make sure that newspapers and radio stations and television stations stay alive, that we engage with our elected representatives at every step that we can. I mean, I love the five call movement, where every day you make five contacts with your representatives to tell them how you feel. You vote. Mm-hmm. You don't say, well, I don't like either of the other candidates, so I'm just not going to vote. You vote. I mean, all the Democrats who decided they didn't really like Harris and didn't go to the polls hurt us.
2: Yeah. Yeah. And we're seeing it now every day. That's Pamela Toler. Her latest book is The Dragon from Chicago about Sigrid Schultz, one of the earliest reporters to warn Americans of the rising threat of the Nazi regime. And she compares what happened there to what's happening now. Where can we get your book and the rest of your books, Ms. Tolfer?
1: You know, they're pretty much available anywhere that you normally buy books. If it's not in your bookstore, they can order it for you. It's definitely available on the online sources. And if you're interested in small pieces of history, I have a blog where I tell historical stories twice a week, historyinthemargins.com.
2: All right. Well, we'll make sure we check it out. That's Pamela Toler. She is an author and historian. I want to thank you so much for joining us this morning on WURD.
1: Thank you for having me. I love talking about this.
2: I hear you. Thank you so much. We're going to go to break. On the other side, we are going to continue the show. I am Solomon Jones. This is WURD Radio. We'll be right back.

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And I want to welcome you back to Wake Up with Word. We are, of course, taking your calls at 215-634-8065. That is 215-634-8065. That, of course, the number you can call to get in on the conversation right here at WURD Radio and let us know your comments on this morning's show, 215-634-8065. That, of course, the number you can call to get in. We're talking about a number of things, including our top stories, which are story number one, President Trump sharply criticized oil giants Exxon and Chevron over blockbuster profits they earned in part as a result of high oil prices due to the Iran war started by Donald Trump. And story number two, federal and state officials, including Dr. Oz and Pennsylvania Attorney General David Sunday, were in Philadelphia Tuesday to highlight efforts to combat the persistent problem of Medicaid billing fraud in home care. And of course, story number three, a federal judge on Tuesday reluctantly granted the Justice Department's move to dismiss the final remaining prosecution stemming from the January 6th attack on the U.S. Capitol, formally vacating cases against eight members of the Oath Keepers militia group who were charged with seditious conspiracy. So where were you on January 6th? Because they didn't dismiss the charges, pardon the people, tried to pay them for doing it. I mean, and I'm so grateful for the conversation we had with Pamela Toler, because all of this really reminiscent of what happened in Nazi Germany, as we watch this thing just play out systematically, trying to break down government, trying to break down safeguards, trying to break down checks and balances, trying to scare people into complying with this nonsense, even to the point of creating a social media outlet that mirrors what Joseph Goebbels did as the minister of propaganda for Hitler. I mean, just, you know, crazy stuff. I'm not saying that Donald Trump is Hitler. What I am saying, though, is that many of the elements of what Hitler did, this administration

0: seems to be trying to do. Give me a call. Let me know. 215-634-8065 is the number you can call to get in on the conversation right here at WURD Radio and let us know your comments on this morning's show. 215-634-8065. That, of course, is the number you can call to get in on the conversation right here at WURD Radio and let us know your comments on this morning's show. So we're talking about a number of things, including those top three stories, but also talking about where you were on January 6th. Where were you on January 6th? Because what I saw was a crime. And these people have been pardoned. The prosecutions have been dismissed. It's like it never happened. And they tried to pay them for doing it. Thankfully, that was shut down for now. But what it does is create an atmosphere in which, yeah, you got away with it the first time, so you could do it again. And that is the thing I think we should be leery about. So give me a call. Let me know what you think about that. Also, we got our question for the culture. And, of course, it is all about Philly. What's the most legendary black-owned business in Philadelphia? It could be a business past or present. Let us know. Give us a call. 215-634-8065 is the number you can call to get in. We've had some blockbuster answers so far. Philadelphia International Records, Progress Plaza, Penny Candy Stores, and an honorable mention, the House of Umoja. Of course, not a business, but something that had a profound impact on the city of Philadelphia and beyond. Give us a call. Let us know. 215-634-8065. That, of course, the number you can call to get in. You can also, of course, weigh in on Facebook at Forward at FORWURD. That is FORWURD. And let us know your comments on this morning's show. Phyllis Williams said, thank you, Pamela Toler, for the great information. You're right. We have to support our media. If their mouths are closed, we'll be fed misleading information. You've got some other folks who are weighing in as well. Kim Thompson, say good morning to the Word family. Diane Fassett said, Hitler also knew when to strike. At the time, Germany was struggling, very poor people. He knew economically the people would fall for the okey-doke about the Jewish people who had businesses, supplies, and goods, and who were merchants. He used that to tell the people they had everything. They charged outrageous prices to the poor. It was a subtle start of promoting hatred and the target of his mission. He knew exactly what he was doing. And again, you know, you look at the push to blame immigrants for everything, right? But not all immigrants, just the brown ones and the black ones. We're going to blame them because they're taking all of the resources. And these people, all they want to do is come and work. I mean, it's just, you know what I mean? They ain't even try, you know, they try to stay out the way. They, all they want to do is come and work, feed their family, send some money back home. That's all they want to do, and you're treating them as if they are tearing down the country. No, they're not. In fact, some industries really rely on these immigrants. But the other thing that's really insidious about it is the push to bring in white South Africans, right? These are the very people that ran apartheid. These are the very people that ran the most racist system outside of Jim Crow in America that the world has ever seen. So you want to bring them in, right? And say that they're being so again, it's a whole mechanism by which you try to paint the oppressors as the victims, and you keep doing it over and over again. We need white men to tell us how they're being discriminated against at work, huh? By who? Who's doing that? Like, what? Just making stuff up. And because people want to believe it, it's effective. And so one of the most effective ways to tell a lie is to tell people something that they already want to hear, something that they already want to believe. I want to believe that it's somebody else's fault, that even though I have every advantage, I'm failing. I want to believe that. And so if you tell me that it's the immigrants who have even less than I do that's making me fail, that I want to believe that. So I believe it. Go ahead. Tell me that. Yeah. That gives me an excuse. That gives me an out. That means that it's not me. When really you probably need to look at yourself. You got every advantage and you still failing. then you probably need to look in the mirror and figure out why. Why is it that even though I have every advantage, that I'm still failing? Is it really immigrants who have much less than I do who are stopping me from succeeding, or is it me? Am I the one that's really lazy? Am I the one that's really not taking advantage of all the opportunities that are available to me? Am I the one that's not using the gifts that have been placed in me? Am I the one that is the reason for my failure? Like, at some point, sometimes you got to look at yourself. You know what I mean? You try to blame immigrants and you got every advantage over them. Come on, man. Stop it. 215-634-8065 is the number you can call to get in on the conversation right here at WURD Radio. So we're talking about a number of things, including our top three stories. And, of course, where were you on January 6th? And our question for the culture, what's the most legendary black-owned business in Philly, past or present? Gail from the Northeast is on the line. Good morning, Gail.
1: Good morning, Solomon, Fahim, and Ward family. Mm-hmm. My first one for the black-owned business,
0: yes,
1: Sid Booker's on Broadway.
0: Right, yep.
1: Sid Booker's has been around for years,
0: yes,
1: and still strong. Celebrated birthdays, mm-hmm, even younger, every family. So, yes, and excellent shrimp.
0: Mm-hmm.
1: So, but when I look back, we've seen this happen. This was slavery.
0: Mm.
1: They did all this same stuff. Because let's face it, we had to have paper if you traveled. And if you traveled from place to place and you weren't with the person that was the head of the family, that's where the papers came in. Mm-hmm. And you see all this coming back. And basically, the United States really was the teacher in all this and how to do this, basically, in South Africa, in the Nazis. Because remember, they learned from us.
0: Mm-hmm.
1: It's almost like that. That drug commercial where the father's saying, "Where did you get that from?" And the young little boy stands up and said, "I got it from you. I got it from here."
0: Yeah.
1: And the racist policies that America had. And they will not forgive Haitians for the revolution.
0: Yeah.
1: And that's one of those things. And they can't forgive that African Americans came together and formed enough strength to keep building. Even time they built, they burned them down. But once the civil rights movement started, they gained the power without looking back. And now the history tells the story. So now we have to destroy all the history and whitewash it. And we have to basically defund, because that's what they're doing little by little. And it's not even little by little if you look around. Defund Black America. So there's no contracts coming. And it used to be a lot of people that had contracts with the government. They're no longer given the contracts. I know it was one that did for the Blue Jays or something, some flying brigade that had a contract with a black woman, her company. They didn't even give her a chance to bid on anything. They just went with somebody else and then gave them, they said it was three times more money. So we're not getting anything. And with Dave Sunday, the illustrious state attorney, is doing, he said, okay, so there's a problem here, so we're going to go after people in Philadelphia.
0: Mm-hmm.
1: So it's on a continuum, and it's not going to stop. But we unite and say we're going to stand against the tyranny. And I will say this last thing. Those people that didn't believe at the start that Hillary was worth your vote, and then you backed it up and you said, well, this black woman, this is why we're here. And now those people, same people, better get out and vote like your life depends on it, because it does. Because the star date can be placed on anybody. Thank you. Have a blessed day.
0: Thank you. I appreciate your call this morning on WURD Radio. And the irony, when she says that Star David, of course, that's what they did to Jews in Germany. They made them wear this yellow star so that they could be identified as Jews and used as really scapegoats, as if they were the enemy of the state, as if they were the reason that everybody had whatever problems you had, it was the Jews, according to the Nazis. And of course, that was nonsense, but it was a way to manipulate people. It was a way to ostracize one group and create group cohesion among everybody else so that they would all follow you, because, man, whatever problems I have, it's them. So if we just get rid of them, all of my problems will go away. And of course, that was nonsense too. But we see that same playbook being followed with the targeting of really black and brown immigrants. I mean, let's just be clear that when we talk about targeting immigrants, it's black and brown immigrants who are being targeted. It's Haitians who are here legally, temporary protected status. We're going to take y'all protected status away and now act like y'all are criminals for being here and make y'all wear these ankle monitors, which are like, you know, a Star of David on your leg. You know what I'm saying? You know, we have to be cognizant and aware of history, because history doesn't tell you what did happen. History tells you what's going to happen if you don't stay aware of what's going on around you. If you don't understand that things can absolutely repeat themselves. If you don't accept that there is really nothing new under the sun. That's why I always trip when I talk to young people and they be like, y'all don't know nothing about us because we got cell phones and we got the internet. Y'all ain't have all of that. Yeah, but you know what we had? We had humanity. And so the tools of humanity might change, but the goals of humanity don't change. People are still greedy. People are still dishonest. You know, people are still wicked. People are still evil. People still want love, and they want security, and they want support, and they want friendship, and they want romance. And some people will go to any lengths to get it. I mean, so the nature of people does not change. The tools might change, but the nature of people doesn't change, right? And so this whole, y'all don't know nothing because y'all don't, okay, just live a little bit, you know, and recognize when you get about 30, recognize the foolishness of what you're saying right now. You know what I mean? I learned a long time ago, listen to your elders, man, because they didn't already live through the stuff that you're going through now. You know, and regardless of the changes in technology, regardless of the changes in the means, the ends of people are still the same. That's why when Pamela Toler talks about Nazi Germany, they didn't have Truth Social, but you know what they did have? They had they had Joseph Goebbels, right? They had propaganda, which they used different means to put that propaganda out. They didn't have Congress, they had the Reichstag. It's the same thing, right? They didn't have you know, the same kind of media where you have you know, broadcast media that can broadcast live and have people on video and you know, do all kinds of things. Have the stuff go around the world in seconds. They didn't have that, but they still attacked the media in the same way that the media is being attacked now. So, again, the technology might change, but the nature of people stays the same. Give me a call. 215-634-8065, of course, is the number you can call to get in. You can also weigh in on Facebook at Forward at F-O-R-W-U-R-D. That is F-O-R-W-U-R-D. And let us know your comments on this morning's show. We're going to go to break. On the other side, we're going to continue the show with What's Trending. I'm Solomon Jones. This is W-U-R-D Radio. We'll be right back.

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0: Thanks, Solomon. 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
2: After Jackson's TV movie, a reality show, a Janet Jackson documentary, and a Michael Jackson biopic, the patriarch who started it all will finally get his story told. On Monday, Marlon Jackson and the Jackson brothers announced an 8-episode docuseries, The Manager, The Mythology, The Legends. Joe Jackson, whose 9 children became superstars as the Jackson 5, was a controversial figure throughout his life, but other family members praised Joe for engineering his children's careers and for protecting them from some of the worst excesses of the industry.
3: Amory Wiley is ripping Emmanuel Acho for calling her dumb as hell over how she handled alleged abuse in her marriage. Amory says Acho has no clue what women, mothers, and victims enduring while trying to protect their children or escape situations that seem impossible to leave. Acho questioned why Amory married Marcellus in 2014. 2 years after she claims he raped her, Amory publicly praised Marcellus as an incredible man and father in 2024, despite now alleging years of domestic violence.
2: And Caitlin Clark got feisty with a reporter who asked her thoughts on teammate Sophie Cunningham's controversial comments against biological men competing against young girls in sports. Basically, Caitlin gave a non-answer and, when pressed, told the reporter to kick rocks. Megyn Kelly, the ultra-conservative media personality, blasted Caitlin as a coward for dodging the question. One thing's for sure, the controversy isn't going anywhere, and this likely won't be the last time Clark is asked about something her teammate said. And that is what's trending right here on WURD Radio. So, I guess, you know, for me, if somebody says something, mm-hmm. and you ask me about it, you know what my answer is? Ask them.
3: Right.
2: You know what I mean? That it's not for me to say, you know, what they meant or whether I agree with it or what. If I don't want to get into that topic and I don't want to, you know what I mean? Like, nah, you ain't going to pin me down based on something that somebody else said.
3: Right.
2: I think Caitlin Clark's right.
3: Yeah. And here's my thing with Megyn Kelly and other conservatives. This is the same crowd that says shut up and dribble.
2: That's right.
3: You know, when LeBron James was speaking out about
2: yep.
3: injustice, they said, shut up and dribble.
2: Yep.
3: Stick to sports. Politics shouldn't be, you know, part of your vocabulary.
2: Yep.
3: But unless it's dealing with something they care about.
2: Yeah.
3: Now, all of a sudden, you want everybody to speak out and say something.
2: Yeah.
3: Like, no, Caitlin Clark said, I'm going to shut up and dribble.
2: Yeah. That's what y'all want, right?
3: Right.
2: That's what I'm going to do. Mm-hmm. You know what I mean? And again, you're accountable for what you say.
3: Mm-hmm.
2: How are you going to try to hold her accountable for what somebody else said? You know what I'm saying? Trying to pin her down on that, trying to get her on your side regarding that, because, again, y'all use the whole trans issue to make people look away from your policies that were going to harm everybody. You know what I'm saying? And so, you know, you're trying to use that same thing again. And, nah, Caitlin Clark, like, nope, you ain't getting me in that mess. And I think Caitlin Clark is right. Got to
3: yeah.
2: be honest.
3: Yeah.
2: Meanwhile, Manuel Acho, former linebacker, he played for the Eagles for a little bit, played for a number of other teams as well. Now is a sports commentator. And talked about Amory Wiley, who claims that she was abused by her former husband, I guess, Marcellus Wiley. Mm-hmm. You know, some things you got to stay out of, bro.
3: Yeah. Yeah.
2: That's where I'm at on it.
3: Yeah, me too. It's a sensitive topic.
2: Yeah.
3: And I think he was just looking at it too one-sided.
2: Yeah.
3: Like, yes, he has some points, because there are situations where, like, you see women that are caught up in bad situations with a man who has a history of being bad. So it's kind of like, well, why were you dealing with him in the first place? So it's like, I understand his view looking at it from that perspective. Mm-hmm. But you also have to, you know, factor in, like, it's not always, you know, that simple. Sometimes,
2: right.
3: you know, the way a person started, you know, when you mm-hmm. begin to fall in love with them, isn't how that person stayed. You know what I'm saying? Sometimes people change, and, you know, it's a lot of reasons why, like, folks just can't up and leave. Like,
2: well, part of it is yeah. part of it, you know, for a lot of people is economic.
3: Mm-hmm.
2: You know, you're in a situation where you are dependent on that person economically. Part of the reason might be because of the family structure, because of the children.
3: Mm-hmm.
2: You might stay in a situation like that, and men and women have done the same thing, stayed in those situations for economic reasons or because of the children or because of the ties that you have with that person. And so you don't know the whole situation.
3: Yeah,
2: really is the bottom line. And so It's really not something you could speak on, man. Yeah, and you gotta let them handle their thing.
3: Yeah, and a lot of people are manipulators. Like, she might have, you know, tried to leave, and he could have just hit her with the, you know, baby, please, I'm working on it, I'm gonna get some help. And because at the core you love the person, you hope that they are gonna change, and you stick it through, and it continues. You know, it's just a touchy scenario.
2: It is.
3: Emmanuel didn't really have a reason to speak on it. Yeah. You know, so
2: yeah, you can't be calling it dumb as hell. You don't know what the whole situation is, so right. You know, don't do that. You know what I'm saying? Don't do that, because you don't know what her situation was. But so they gonna make a 8-part docuseries. They trying to make all the money they can now. They like, look, the Michael movie that came out. What else can we do? I know. Let's do something about Joe.
3: Listen, I'm happy to see Joe get some flowers. Now, he might not deserve a whole bouquet, but he deserve a couple roses. Let's not act like the man just ain't do nothing. Yeah, ain't responsible for nothing.
2: He
3: like,
2: beat them kids into success. Well, I mean, like, I'm going to beat the success into you. That's what I'm going to do.
3: Well, because I mean, I factor in one. Like, we got to remember, he's raising 5 boys in Gary, Indiana, which is known to be a pretty rough spot.
2: Mm-hmm.
3: So, you know, he kept his boys out of jail, off of drugs, you know, made them superstars. Like, yes, their talent is ultimately the reason they became so famous, but would their talent have been discovered if it wasn't for Joe, you know, having them practice and signing them up for talent shows and touring them around, you know, the country in that van? Now, later, of course, a little bit of a manipulator and try to, you know, squeeze all the money out of them.
2: Yeah.
3: But the ultimate, you know, rise to fame came from his doing, so he does deserve some credit.
2: Yeah, you give him about, you know, a half a flower.
3: That's what I'm saying. Like, just a couple flowers out of the bouquet. Not the full bouquet, but just a couple flowers, you know.
2: Yeah, Joe Jackson beat the boys into success. Y'all going to sing the song or else. You know what I mean? And, you know, I mean, so, you know, Michael had his issues with his father and the things that he did in order to make them successful. But ultimately, one of the lines in the movie that sticks out to me is when the mother said to Joe Jackson, everything we have is because of that boy.
3: Mm-hmm.
2: You know what I mean? Because he was the one with the talent. I mean, with the incredible, like, world-changing talent. You know, the rest of them, they could sing backup.
3: Yeah.
2: You know, strum a guitar. You know what I mean? But he was the one with the incredible talent. Janet Jackson, you know, great dancer, and, you know, but the rest of them, you know, they kind of, you know, went along, and Joe Jackson was able to form them into, you know, a band that they did incredible things. They had a cartoon.
3: Yeah.
2: In the 70s, black people with a cartoon. It was like unbelievable, man, the success that they had, and certainly Joe Jackson deserves some credit.
3: Yeah, he opened the door for them, and their talent is what launched them.
2: Yeah.
3: But I'll give him the credit for, like, opening the door to the path to the success.
2: Yeah. Yeah. Absolutely. So all of that happened, and we're going to talk about more of it tomorrow. That's going to do it for today's show. I want to thank all of our guests, including Melanie Burney and David Preston. Their event is tonight at the Pen and Pencil Club, 1500 block of Latimer Street, honoring Michael Days and raising money for a scholarship. Make sure that you support that. Also want to thank attorney Kevin Valentine, who joined us to talk about a project that's damaged a neighbor's property in Germantown. And we want to thank historian and author Pamela Toller, who joined us as well. And we want to thank all of our callers and listeners. And while we are at it, want to wish a very happy birthday to our listener, Veronica Smith. Thank you so much for listening and for all that you do to make our show and this world great. Happy birthday to you. And now, for producer Fahim Ghori and everyone here at WURD Radio, I am your host, Solomon Jones, saying stay tuned for the Midday Break Room and tune in tomorrow at 7 for more. 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Peace.
0: This is Freedom Journeys, celebrating the lives of 250 phenomenal Philadelphians.
4: My name is Stanley Strotter, And I was born in Philadelphia and worked and grew up in the Strawberry Mansion area of the city in 1942. It was always part of the education process to learn about the historical contributions of people of African descent around the world. I was blessed to have an opportunity to grow up during the Civil Rights Movement, become involved, get educated around African, Pan-Africanism, Black Nationalism. Great leaders like the Reverend Leon Sullivan, who's one of my mentors, helped to build not only a national organization about workforce development, but really a movement about resistance to racism and oppression of people of African descent around the world. So we had a chance to meet with African and Caribbean leaders who talk about the struggle. We had many, many conferences. I don't think you may, well, you may not know, the first Black Power Conference in the United States of America was Church of the African, 18th and Diamond Street. My famous rap is, you know, you can go to Chinatown, you can go to the Italian market, but where do Black people go when they come here to Philadelphia? Like, we're a city that's 45-50% Black and brown, and we got no place to go. Africa Town evolved out of that kind of discussion with many of those leaders to say that we can make a global tourist destination in Philadelphia, and it could be an opportunity to be an economic engine from Southwest Philadelphia throughout the rest of the city. Destination point was what we needed, and that's how we got here, and with the help of many, many people who not only believed in us, but helped give us resources and continue to go with the vision. So we, the first building should be built within a year. We will be hosting. We also, if you can go on our website, you can book a African restaurant tour. You can tour our community now. The most important thing was those people that we worked with in the 60s and the 70s to give us the vision that we could not only be someone, but to teach. Philadelphia has always been a leader, even before I got here. I mean, it's been such a leader in many things. For the 250th anniversary, it's an opportunity for people to see it and believe it. You know, we had this thing even amongst Black people. Oh, them Black people can't do nothing, you know. So I'm hopeful we're dispelling that notion and open up opportunity for people to have visions and see what it has become and what it's become.

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2: And a very good morning to you. Welcome to today's edition of the Midday Break Room. Hey, y'all. Happy Wednesday. We are in the building. It was fantastic to be out in the community yesterday, to be up in the Northeast for National Night Out. It was great to see the folks who were shopping. We're like, yo, I love Word. Thank y'all so much for stopping by. We do appreciate it. We really, really do. So it was good to see you all yesterday. But we are back at home base today, and it's time for me to welcome super producer Niall into the show. Hey, Niall, good morning.
3: Morning, Tiff. Good morning. How you feeling today?
2: I'm breathing on schedule.
3: That's good. That's good. Always good to hear.
2: Absolutely. So listen, y'all, I'm going to pull up the official weather forecast, but I know on my way in, some serious rain coming down, and it was, you know, like bands of it, so it would start and it would stop, it would start and it would stop. But flooding was already happening in Northwest Philadelphia this morning and a little bit on Kelly Drive. So please be careful when traveling. We know we like to put a little speed on it, especially around the curves. Maybe it feels good, you're an experienced driver and all that, but the roads are slick. And those puddles can be deeper than you think. So please avoid them if at all possible. Not to mention the fact that if you speed through one of those puddles, especially on Kelly Drive, you're going to splash a whole lot of water onto the cars next to you, which means they can't see. There is no divider there. So you don't want to inadvertently cause an accident for other people on the road. So just a word to the wise and a word of caution. So we are experiencing this rain throughout the day, from what I understand. We'll get you more details on the forecast in a bit. But Niall, we have a great show coming up for people today, don't we?
3: Yes, we do. Yes, we do. A jam-packed show. Got a lot of guests today, so I'm really excited about it.
2: Absolutely. First and foremost, we're going to hear from the folks at Nicetown CDC who are doing an event to honor late rapper LGP Kwa, and to talk about the community give back concert. Love the community give back concert that happens every year. They're doing great things. We're going to find out more about that in just a little bit. Also, we're going to have a Google Trends expert to join us to talk about how AI can support folks returning to the classroom. AI is the talk of many towns because of how much it has infiltrated our lives, whether we wanted it to or not. So we want to figure out the ways we could use it for good and also maintain some caution. Also coming up in the 11 o'clock hour, another episode of Power Politics. Today's episode focuses on Donna Reed Miller. You're going to want to check this out. This is first of several episodes featuring Donna Reed Miller. Later on in the program, we're going to have the author of Black Man, A Prophecy of Hope for the Times Ahead. Author Greg L. Davis will be joining the program today. Can't wait to find out more about his book, talking about the current system that Black Americans, the current struggles in the system that Black Americans still face, and his stance on reparations. You'll want to stick around for that conversation. We are going to give you a healthy dose of back in the day history moments. What happened on August 5th throughout history? Well, I will tell you in the 11 o'clock hour. And of course, you know, we have that midday mix coming your way, something to help you relax, relate, release, get up, get down, get funky, and get loose, and maybe get a little education on the artist as well. And to wrap up today's program, we have the founders of Afromation Avenue Project. What is that about? Well, the creators of this, the founders of this, will be here to share it. This is something you're going to want to know about, I promise you. It's about preserving the cultural integrity of Black spaces throughout Philadelphia. Jam-packed show. Lots of information, lots of education. We'd love to have you on board for the whole thing. So first and foremost, we want to remind folks that the Dell Music Center concert Praise, let me see, the original concert, Praise Under the Stars, it was originally scheduled for last Friday at the Dell, has officially been moved to Tuesday, August 11th. So if you were planning to go last week and you couldn't go because they had to postpone it, just know the new date is next Tuesday, August 11th at 7 p.m. For more information, you can visit the Dell Music Center's website to get more. 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Now, I'm looking forward to the Dell concert tomorrow night. Tomorrow night, it is the Isley Brothers and Stephanie Mills. So, man, if you do not have your tickets, I hope it's not sold out. But I hope it is sold out. But for your benefit, if you don't have tickets, I hope it is not sold out so you can go. The Dell is definitely, we got to support it every year. You know, it's a cultural institution here in Philly. It's right in North Philly. Fantastic amphitheater. They've made some adjustments, some improvements in the facade and the sound and all of that. So you're definitely going to want to go out and check out the show. So with that said, I know we have a guest that's going to be joining us in a few moments, but I want to give a big shout out and a big hello to Joey Dixon and to Jennifer Herring already in the chat. Our regulars have joined us for the program today. Welcome. Thank you so much for being here. Tomorrow, we're going to do something really special on the show. If you did not get a chance to check out our 4th of July special, because we had multiple things happening on air to honor the 250th anniversary of the independence of this country, but inserting our place in that, because the whole team is going to be out of office on a retreat, we're going to give you a special presentation on air of the 250 mixtape. If you missed that, I want you to check it out, because it's not just music. It is education. It is telling the story of America through 250 years of black music. Ew! I mean, we go back, honey. We go back, back, back, back, back. So we are sharing portions of that program, which was about a six-hour program. We're not going to give you the whole 6 hours, but we're going to give you portions of that on the midday break room tomorrow. We want to make sure that you tune in to check that out. Something that's very complimentary to the program that we did, if you've ever been to Nashville, and you've been to the National Museum of African American Music, same vibe. And that, when I tell you that museum is so rich with music history, artifacts, some things that are in the museum that are considered artifacts, I'm putting up the air quotes for those who are not watching us on Facebook, are things that many of us have owned, like a boombox, honey. To see a boombox in a museum right now is trippy. But yeah, it's in there when talking about the history of hip hop. If you ever get a chance to go to Nashville, I encourage you to do so or look it up online to find out more. It's called the National Museum of African American Music. So the 250 mixtape mirrors what the museum brings to life in your face in Nashville. Want you to tune it in. It's myself and DJ Tactics. He's providing the music. I'm providing the education. We want you to check that out if you can. That is going to be our special presentation tomorrow on the midday break room. So make sure you listen out for that. Also, there's some things coming up. We want to remind you about our annual Founders Day Gala. It's that time again. If you've never attended our annual Founders Day Gala, please put this date on your calendar. You're going to want to come out. I promise you it's a good time. You get to dress to the nines, honey. Not like you don't already have an occasion to dress to the nines. Here's another one. Put it on your calendar, November 20th, 2026 at the Barnes Foundation right downtown, just off the parkway. Join us for a celebration of Words founder Walter P. Lomax Jr., MD. It's an evening of dinner, drinks, dancing, and some special guests. We will reveal slowly. We're going to sprinkle that into your ear in the next couple of weeks and months. We're going to have a very special presentation of our annual Community Impact Awards. This is where we honor five members of the community who've been doing amazing work, who don't always get celebrated. Because here's the thing, there are so many good people in our community who are actively, actually doing the work to help make things better, and they don't always get recognized. So this is where we're taking the time to recognize those members of the community who are making an impact. And this is all celebrating Dr. Lomax's enduring legacy. And of course, you, the folks that we serve. So please go to our website, wordradio.com, for more details. Okay, so those are all the updates. Going to bring Super Producer Niall back into the stream. Want to see where we are with our first guest, if we have our first guest on the line.
3: Yeah, I'm still working that out. Looks like he's having some tech issues on StreamYard, so I'm going to see if he can call into the station.
2: All right, not a problem. Thank you for that. So in the meantime, I just want to remind folks, the guest that we are waiting for talks about the Nicetown Give Back, and this is the kind of event you really, really want to get involved with. All right, so Thursday, August 6th, that is tomorrow at 11 a.m., the City of Philadelphia 8th District Council Member Cindy Bass, State Senator Sharif Street, and Representative Derisha Parker, along with capital improvement officials, will join the Nicetown Community Development Corporate Leadership Team for an official ribbon cutting of the Nicetown Amphitheater Sound Stage. That project has spanned about 10 years to bring to completion. And there's going to be a ribbon cutting for that tomorrow. And joining us right now on the phone, the founder of Nicetown CDC is Zachariah Abdul-Rahman. Welcome to the program.
1: Well, thank you for having me, Tiffany. I'm glad to join you.
2: No problem. We're so glad to have you on the program. We know that you've been doing, Nicetown CDC has been doing a lot for the community for quite some time. Please share a little bit more about what Nicetown CDC has done and the big event coming up tomorrow at 11 a.m.
1: Well, again, thank you for having me, and it's a pleasure being on Word this morning for all the good things that you guys have been doing. The actual festival 24 years ago was actually sponsored by Dr. Walter Lomax. And so, you know, he's a pillar in our community, and we're, you know, really excited about the things that have transpired over the last 24 years.
2: Yeah.
1: We started the process of developing the Nicetown CDC and the community by, you know, engaging the community and doing a plan, a feasible plan to see exactly what was needed in the community. And of course, like every urban community, there's multiple things, from education to housing and job opportunities. And so we started by creating this festival, the Give Back, with an idea that we could galvanize the community and have this particular festival serve as an economic engine driver. And we've seen how this works and played out before, with the Black Family Day Festival, the Unity Day Festival, West Coast Plain Jazz Festival, and even the People's Festival that used to be held in Vernon Park.
2: Right.
1: So we knew from these models that, you know, a festival could literally, you know, bring, you know, a community together, resources together, our legislative representatives together, for us to do something positive and constructive for the community.
2: Absolutely fantastic. I know we are running out of time. Can you tell us a little bit more about what's happening tomorrow and give people the dates for the festival so they can put it on their calendar and be in attendance?
1: Yes, tomorrow is the press release for the actual weekend, the 7th and the 8th. Friday and Saturday is where the festival will take place. But tomorrow, we're going to do a special presentation of ribbon cutting, and we're going to name the amphitheater that, again, as we said, 10 years it took us to actually bring about this development of the amphitheater within the Knightstown Park, thanks to Councilwoman Bass, State Senator Street, and State Rep. Teresa Parker. And we're going to name this amphitheater in honor of LGP Choir, one of our young legends who, you know, unfortunately, life was taken short. He was a positive force for the youth movement here in Knightstown, and we want to dedicate this stage in honor of him.
2: Fantastic. Absolutely love that. Please tell people a website, a phone number where they can go to get more details.
1: Yes. You can contact us at

0: talk about how AI can support the return to the classroom. I have some questions for him, and he has some information for us. Stick around. 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I'm Tiffany Bacon, and I'm the host of the Midday Break Room, Monday through Thursday, 10 a.m. until 1 p.m. on WURD. 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

0: welcome back. This is the Midday Break Room on WURD. I'm Tiffany Bacon. Thank you so much for joining me on this wonderful Wednesday, even though it's cloudy over here. It is still wonderful because we are here. So it is about that time. Teachers and principals and staff are already back or on their way back or already back in the classroom to get ready for the young people who will be joining them at the end of the month or early next month, depending on the school and depending on their schedule. But the preparation for the school year has begun. And to join us right now is what we have is a Google Trends expert here to tell us about how AI can support the return to the classroom. I welcome to the program Nick Burns. Hello, Nick. Good morning.
1: Good morning. Thank you so much for having me.
0: No problem. Thank you so much for being here. So, you know, AI is the conversation. AI is the conversation. It is everywhere. If you use email, it's all in your email. It is everywhere. And a lot of people have concerns, but it can be very supportive, especially when we're talking about returning to school. Let's talk about some of the ways that AI can be helpful to our young people and to our teachers when we are preparing for the upcoming school year.
1: Absolutely. You know, as students get ready to go back to school, I think people are turning to Google and Google's AI tools, whether it's to find the best deals on school supplies and dorm decor, to really getting help with their homework.
0: I love that. So one of the things I've had a conversation with other experts recently is about the reliability of AI's information. So if you are doing a Google search and you're using the AI tool about best prices, you might not always get the accurate information. What are your thoughts on that and how people can double check to make sure that that information that comes up at the top of the screen is accurate?
1: Yeah, so we always try to reinforce that when you're using a generative AI tool like, you know, AI Mode in Search or Gemini, that you always want to double check, you know, the facts in there. You know, it can sometimes get things wrong. So that's why we make sure that you can always see the different links of where it's sourcing that information. And we really encourage people to use good judgment and to double check that information. You know, clicking that link, reading the article it's pulling from, going to the website where a product is listed to learn about it, and just double check. There can be, you know, some mistakes here and there, but, you know, our tools are getting better and better with every day.
0: Okay, so let's talk about some of the tools that are not necessarily pulling the information for students to use for a paper or whatnot, but how they can assist with the creation of tasks or things of that nature.
1: Right, you know, especially for students, you know, we find a lot of people turning to Gemini in particular for help understanding concepts or studying for a class. And one of the features that I'm actually really most excited about, and I wish existed when I was a student, was called Gemini Study Notebooks. And what you can do is think of it as like a personalized learning space where you can upload, you know, materials from your school, from your class, maybe like a PDF that your teacher sent you or your school syllabus. You can ask it for help to teach you some of the concepts. It creates these like micro lessons on specific topics to help you study. Mm-hmm. And it'll even give you quizzes to identify maybe there's certain areas where you should study a little bit more. And it's this really great interactive way that can be adjusted depending on how you prefer to learn.
0: Mm-hmm. Interesting. So what is your best recommendation? So depending on the age group. So if you're talking about lower school students, kindergarten through fourth or fifth grade, and the middle school students, fifth or sixth grade through eighth grade, high school students, the best ways to use that tool and how parents can get acclimated to it so that they can be supportive in the learning.
1: That's a really good question. And we really put a lot of thought into this. We really take, you know, parental controls to be very, excuse me, my cat, parental controls very seriously. And especially when you're, you know, working with students that maybe, you know, younger grade, it's really, it's helpful to the parents to understand and use the Gemini tools to get the information they're looking for tips, whether you know, which books are like, you know, tips for how to help a child learn to read. We also have a number of great YouTube programs where teachers are actually recording their own videos, teaching, you know, students, especially young students, to learn as well. So there's a lot of different resources. And we also have a lot of access controls, you know, to really empower parents to be in control of whatever content their students are looking at and, you know, experiencing and exploring.
0: Okay. That sounds good. And I'm really curious about, pardon me, the students who have a different way of learning. I don't want to call them deficiencies, but if they learn in different ways, is this tool adaptive to different styles of learning?
1: You know, that's a really good question. I'm probably not the best person to ask about that one. I'm not totally, aware of everything that the tool is doing, but I can tell you that we work really closely with teachers to really understand how students learn. And it's really, you know, based in great teaching theory and through those partnerships.
0: Okay. Awesome. So we spent a little bit of time talking about how the students use it. Let's talk about how teachers and professors can use it, whether it's managing the classroom, work, their workload, grading, things of that nature.
1: Yeah, you know, I think it's very great. Like Gemini can be a very great collaborative tool. So whether it's trying to brainstorm different lesson plans or how to, you know, keep students engaged with fun activities that are going to help reinforce certain learning concepts, I think it's a really great kind of thought partner in that way, whether you're using Gemini or AI mode in search.
0: Okay, so let's talk about some of the other products. You mentioned Gemini, AI mode in search. Any other products that are available for either teachers or students?
1: Yeah, you know, one of the features that I really love is in Google Shopping, especially as we're all, you know, buying different school supplies. We're seeing so many searches, obviously, for backpacks is always going to peak around this time, and seeing a lot of search interest in, you know, Hello Kitty backpacks and things like that that kids are really interested in. But one thing that Google Shopping can do is really make sure that you're getting the best price, because those costs can really add up. You know, especially, you know, all the clothes and all everything they need. So one of the features that I really love is the price tracking. So if you search for an item in Google Shopping, you can actually click the price to see how that price has actually changed over the last few months and make sure that you're, you know, getting the good deal for it. And if it's maybe at the high end of that price, you can actually click a price tracker and say, I actually want to pay this much for it. And you'll get a nice notification when the price drops to that price. Mm. So you actually can save a little bit of money. And I think that really adds up for families.
0: Okay. And now you mentioned backpacks as one of the top searches. What are some of the other top searches that you found, especially around this time of year?
1: Yeah, you know, obviously backpacks, three ring binders, notebooks, pencil cases, those tend to spike every August, which is not a surprise. Of course, search interest in stainless steel lunchboxes for kids, lunchboxes with ice packs. Those are kind of the top trends right now as well. Of course, K-pop Demon Hunters is still going strong. And kids are still, you know, obsessed with it. And I was also surprised to see Lilly Pulitzer is another top trending brand of school supplies in this past month.
0: I am not. I don't have youngins, so I am unfamiliar with this brand. Tell me a little bit more about it.
1: Lilly Pulitzer?
0: Yeah.
1: In particular? Yeah. So I think she's, you know, the brand is more of like, I think it's really popular in the Northeast. It's a lot of kind of like pretty patterns and florals and things like that.
0: Okay. Understood. Let's talk about, just for a few moments, because I know we don't have that much time left with you, but what are some of the pain points you have heard about or have seen, and how can people work around them?
1: Do you mean like in terms of, what do you mean? I'm so sorry.
0: Oh, I'm sorry. Pain points in using AI for learning and other general educational purposes.
1: Yeah, you know, in Gemini, we have this great feature called guided learning. You know, when most people think about going to Google search, you know, they are looking for a specific answer. So you type that in, you know, what is this? What is that? In Gemini, if you ask your question, say like, you know, I'm trying to learn about the cell, you know, the function of a cell, you click the guided learning button, and instead of giving you the answers, it'll actually walk you through different concepts to help you understand them. And it really will actually quiz you along the way to make sure you're absorbing the information and really kind of ensure that you're learning the concepts, not just giving the answers, which I think is such an awesome tool for parents to be aware of.
0: Mm-hmm. Okay. I really like the idea that there's a variety of products and ways that people can interact with AI. What would you say are the top three things you need for the Word listener and the Word viewers to know about utilizing AI in the classroom, whether you're talking about grade school, high school, or college?
1: I think people, misunderstand, I think, a little bit in terms of, you know, there's a lot of worry about, how people are using Gemini or AI overall. But I really think that it can be such an incredible partner in kind of giving everyone access to an educational tool that can be so powerful of helping people learn concepts, study, help with their homework. It's not just about getting answers faster or things like that, but we've really put a lot of work into ensuring that it can help students prepare, whether, you know, we just announced like a partnership with the Princeton Review. So if a student is wants to study for the SAT or ACT, you can actually ask Gemini to prepare a practice test for you, and you can test kind of verbal and mathematical concepts. And it'll go back and say, okay, maybe you missed a little bit on this area, so let's focus on studying that a little bit more. So it's sort of like having your own personal tutor. And I think that functionality is often overlooked, and it can be such a powerful addition to anyone's learning experience.
0: Right. Sounds really interesting. I know some of the features and some of the things you were talking about regarding, like, say, three-ring binders, that's coming up high on the search list. I do remember back in the day begging my mother for a Trapper Keeper.
1: Yes, me too. Oh, I loved a good Trapper Keeper.
0: They were terrible if you dropped it, though. Those plastic rings did not last long if you dropped that bad boy on the floor.
1: It's true. They were very fragile for being with kids.
0: Yes, especially young, rambunctious children. Okay, so before we go, what would you say are the top products that are searched or used, especially around this time of year?
1: Yeah, you know, I think we already talked a lot about the school supplies, but we are also seeing a lot of interest in kind of dorm design trends. As a lot of, you know, students are getting ready to go to college for the first time, you know, obviously shower shoes, mini fridge, shower caddy, bed risers, those kind of searches tend to spike every July and August. One that was really interesting to me was 3D rendering dorm room. So people are looking for tips on ways to decorate their dorm room. And dorm designer searches spiked actually 525% in the past month.
0: New profession.
1: It's going to be a little cottage industry there. But also searches for dorm room wallpaper and fairy lights are also the top kind of breakout searches over the past month. So it's nice to know that some things haven't really changed, since I went to college.
0: I'm so curious. Dorm room wallpaper, meaning you're going to put something up and then you have to remove it.
1: That's right.
0: In nine months.
1: Exactly. So true. But they do actually make some really beautiful wallpaper that is removable and is not going to destroy your walls these days. So
0: removable wallpaper.
1: It's true.
0: Technology, boy, I'm telling you, removable wallpaper. That's pretty amazing. I love it.
1: Great innovation. I'm a big supporter.
0: Fantastic. Thank you so much. Do you have any final thoughts for the Word listener and Word viewer regarding AI education and just using the tools in general?
1: Yeah, you know, if you have any additional questions or want to learn about any of these tools, you can always go to the News from Google blog. And that is at, I believe, blog.google. And you can learn all about the different ways that we're supporting back to school and how to use AI in education.
0: Fantastic. Nick Burns, Google Trends expert. Thank you so much for joining us today on the Midday Break Room.
1: Have a great day.
0: All right, you too. All right, y'all, do not touch that dial. When we come back, it's more of the Midday Break Room here on WURD. We'll be right back after this.
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0: Welcome back. This is the Midday Break Room here on WURD. I'm Tiffany Bacon. Thank you so much for joining me. Going to bring back into the program super producer Niall. He is always so busy in the background. I try to always gauge, make sure when I'm bringing you in and you're not like doing 15 things. So I apologize.
1: All good. All good.
0: Because you keep this thing moving. So, yeah, that's why I tell you, you are super producer Niall, because it's true.
1: I appreciate you.
0: I appreciate you as well. So listen, y'all, tomorrow we are pleased to present special recorded programming here on Word Radio starting at 9 a.m. The Word team will be on a retreat. So we are taking time to learn, connect, and invest in one another so that we can continue to serve you even better. And with that, we will return to live programming tomorrow starting at 4 p.m. with Evening Words. So what that means, like I mentioned at the top of the show, some of you were not here, so welcome to those of you who are just tuning into the Midday Break Room for this Wednesday. Tomorrow, we are doing a special rebroadcast of our 4th of July special called the 250 Mixtape. It is a mixture of history and music, telling the story of America, 250 years of America through Black music. If you missed that, you get to hear it tomorrow. If you didn't miss it and you enjoyed it, you get to hear it tomorrow. So tell a friend to tune in between 10 and 1 to check that out. I worked really hard with DJ Tactics on putting that together, and it required a lot of research. You hear some music that's like, oh, wow, is that what that sounded like, or is that where that came from? And the through line, the connections from certain sounds from back in the day to how we interpolate and interpret music today, and we're like the origins of some types of music. So definitely tune in 10 to 1 tomorrow, just giving you a snippet of the 250 mixtape. That whole program is 6 hours. After that, I will let you know where you can hear the whole thing. I'll let you know later when you can hear the whole thing. So right now, you can only hear 3 hours of that six-hour program tomorrow on the Midday Break Room. So I'm saying, now, did you get a chance to listen to it on the 4th? If you didn't, that's cool.
1: I did not. Unfortunately, no.
0: That's all right. And here's the thing. You have the advantage of being able to hear it in the studio. You can listen whenever, because you will be at the retreat tomorrow. But one of the things that's really important for us here at Word, and just in general, especially right now, is to truly and completely document our history. As we see with the ongoing struggles with the President's House, there are people who want to adjust what that history sounds like, remove people's contributions, remove people's presence. And we are not about that. We're going to let you know. Connect the dots, if you will.
1: 100%. Yeah. We're living in a day and age where they're trying to make history what they want it to look like. And that's the thing about history. It's not supposed to all be sunshine and rainbows, especially as it pertains to this country. And of course, in a city like Philadelphia that's really rich in history, and to, you know, just have people just try to, you know, you look at something like slavery and try to be like, oh, well, it wasn't that bad, and, you know, let's just take down this information, and let's just try to make it seem like, you know, George Washington was this, like, this great human being. He was the first president of the United States, so let's uphold, you know, that standard for him, even though he owned slaves. A lot of presidents own slaves, but we don't want to talk about that, because this is America, and we have to, you know, upkeep the, you know what I'm saying? It's just like that whole mentality literally really makes my blood boil. It's unfortunate that, you know, we're under a current administration that that really heavily promotes that kind of agenda. So, but yeah, we just got to make sure that our voices are always heard during all times, and making sure that our history is not erased, because it's too rich to erase. You know what I'm saying? So
0: absolutely. I feel you. And to be told accurately, is to also tell from multiple vantage points.
1: Right.
0: And that is important. It's not just one vantage point that tells you the picture. its multiple vantage points. So what we have done with the 250 mixtape is to give you some of those vantage points on different genres of music. We don't get into the creation of the genres per se, but you do get a through line on various genres and their historical significance and connection. What was happening that started a thing and how it developed into other types of music. And I will say, Dr. Maltsby, I hope I'm pronouncing her name right. It is her research that I used to help create the 250 mixtape with DJ Tactics. And she has done, and you can Google search her using Google, right? You can Google search her, Dr. Maltsby. She's done extensive research and laid out a map of the history of African American music, going back to the transatlantic slave trade, going back to Africa, how certain sounds developed, what was happening in the country, in this country at that time, with musical instruments were used, how these sounds developed and how they influenced other genres, which you're not always going to hear about from the people who currently dominate those genres. You're not going to hear about the history and the connection because some of those folks don't feel like it matters or flat out denies our influence. But there's a lot of influence. I would encourage people to check out her research. I would encourage people to check out that. She has like a diagram, and there's multiple versions of this diagram on the history of African American music. Like I mentioned before in the show, the museum, the National Museum of African American Music in Nashville, Tennessee, outlines that. When you first enter the museum, there's a 15-minute video that you sit through called Roots. So when you enter the museum, you sit in the dark theater and you watch this film, and it really, like, it beautifully connects that, and it preps you for the rest of the museum.
1: Wow.
0: It is a beautiful, it's beautifully done, beautifully laid out. And then when you leave the theater, you can go into the different rooms. So there's one that's specifically for spirituals, for gospel, and you get to see, like, there's a bench in there, and I can't remember which church it's from, but it's from a historical church. Also, you have, like, these displays with actual sheet music and information about, like, Thomas Dorsey and other pioneers in gospel music. And you go to another room. Oh, and they have, it's very interactive too. So when you go in, if you have another, like, if you can stand in the other line, you can get a wristband and you can lean that wristband up against, I think it's a QR code or something. And so in each of the rooms, you'll get a playlist that you can listen to for like a month after you leave the museum.
1: That's so cool. Wow.
0: Hype, right?
1: I got to get down there.
0: If you're a music lover, you will love this. It's so interactive that in different rooms, you can do certain things. So like in the gospel display area, you can go in there and like become a part of a choir. So you can like record yourself in a choir. I think it's you and a bunch of people can get together and y'all can sing and create a choir. In the hip hop room, you can actually make a demo.
1: Wow.
0: So if you've got rhymes in your pocket, you can do a demo.
1: Got to record my mixtape at this museum real quick, you know?
0: Yes, you can record your mixtape.
1: That's what's up.
0: It's so fly. In the jazz room, like, they have life-size displays of different artists and the clothes that they wore. So there's one display of Billie Holiday in this dress that she wore at one performance. And you can see it up close, the beading, the size. You can see all of that. So if you're interested in things like that, I would encourage you, and you're planning to go to Nashville or thinking you want to go to Nashville anytime soon, I would go to the website or Google search the website National Museum of African American Music to find all of that out. If it interests you, make sure you check out the Midday Break Room tomorrow, where we have the 250 mixtape giving you a similar thing, but with mixed music. All right. Now, with that said, got to take a break. When we come back, it is time for another episode of Power Politics. Today on Power Politics, the focus is Donna Reed Miller. Stick around. Power Politics is right up after this.
2: This is Freedom Journeys, celebrating the lives of 250 phenomenal Philadelphians.
3: My name is Stanley Strotter, and I was born in Philadelphia and worked and grew up in the Strawberry Mansion area of the city in 1942. It was always part of the education process to learn about the historical contributions of people of African descent around the world. I was blessed to have an opportunity to grow up during the Civil Rights Movement, become involved, get educated around African, Pan-Africanism, Black Nationalism. Great leaders like the Reverend Leon Sullivan, who's one of my mentors, helped to build not only a national organization about workforce development, but really a movement about resistance to racism and oppressions of people of African descent around the world. So we had a chance to meet with African and Caribbean leaders who talk about the struggle. We had many, many conferences, and I think you may not know, the first Black Power conference in the United States of America was Church of the African, 18th and Diamond Street. My famous rap is, you know, you can go to Chinatown, you can go to the Italian market, but where do Black people go when they come here to Philadelphia? Hey, we're a city that's 45-50% Black and brown, and we got no place to go. Africa Town evolved out of that kind of discussion with many of those leaders to say that we can make a global tourist destination in Philadelphia, and it could be an opportunity to be an economic engine from Southwest Philadelphia throughout the rest of the city. Destination point was what we needed, and that's how we got here, and with the help of many, many people who not only believed in us, but helped give us resources and continue to go with the vision. So we, the first building should be built within a year. We will be hosting. We also, if you can go on our website, you can book a African restaurant tour. You can tour our community now. The most important thing was those people that we worked with in the 60s and the 70s to give us the vision that we could not only be someone, but to teach. Philadelphia has always been a leader, even before I got here. I mean, it's been such a leader in many things. For the 250th anniversary, it's an opportunity for people to see it and believe it. You know, we had this thing even amongst Black people. Oh, them Black people can't do nothing, you know. So I'm hopeful we're dispelling that notion and open up opportunity for people to have visions and see what it has become and what its potential will be, and hope join and become a part of it, and also to take it back to their community and move forward.
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Hello and welcome to Power Politics. Scribe Video Center's oral history project exploring strategies for Black and Puerto Rican political empowerment in the city of Philadelphia. I'm Nicholas Stepto, an oral history conductor for the project. We hope these oral histories will provide insight that might inform the continuing struggle for Black, Latinx, and other marginalized peoples' empowerment in the city and beyond. This is the first part of an interview with the late former City Council representative for Philadelphia's 8th District, Donna Reed Miller. Ms. Miller begins the conversation with a discussion about her mentor, former Pennsylvania State Representative David P. Richardson. She discusses first meeting Richardson at a community forum to prevent gang violence and his efforts to mediate violence between gangs in Germantown. She describes her work serving as a volunteer on his campaign and emphasizes the importance of getting young people out to vote. Ms. Miller talks about Mr. Richardson's pro-Black stance and the actions he took to improve people's lives. The interview took place on September 1st, 2023, and was conducted by Deborah Odumwi. Karen Warrington served as the journalist's mentor. Councilwoman Miller died on June 27th, 2024. And now the first part of an interview with Donna Reed Miller.

0: Hello, my name is Deborah Odunui. I'm here with Ms. Donna Miller, and we're going to be interviewing her about Representative David P. Richardson. Donna, would you like to say hello?
1: Hello, everyone. Happy to be here. Thanks for inviting me, Debbie.
0: So, Donna, we're going to start with how you first met Mr. Richardson.
1: Okay. Actually, I did not know Dave. My mother and my aunts knew him, and my mother and my aunts used to go to Germantown High School, which was our local high school, volunteering to help keep the violence down. And when they came home each day, they would talk about this guy named David Richardson, and they would actually be cursing about him, like, who does he think he is? He thinks he's too important, whatever. So at that time, the young men at the school, there were different gangs, and they would actually fight each other or have some kind of conflict. So that's one reason why my mother was there, and that's one reason why Dave was there. The group of young men in his neighborhood, he used to walk to school, and then he would come back and walk them home to try to avoid the gangs from fighting each other. So, you know, one day I saw an ad in the paper that David Richardson was going to run for office, and the meeting was going to be held at Germantown Friends School. So I decided to go and see what was going on and sign up to be a volunteer, and that's how I met David Richardson. I knew him somewhat from what my mother and my aunts used to talk about, but I didn't really know him until I decided to go and become a volunteer on his campaign when he first ran for office.
0: What was your first impressions of Mr. Richardson?
1: What was my impression? Well, you know what? I knew he must have been serious. And I know that he was involved with some activities at the high school when he was a student there. I was a year ahead or so of them, so I was out of school. I didn't know him in school. And I knew that the people that was helping him on his campaign were people that I respected and knew that they were actually involved with different things that was happening in the community for the better. So I respected that. Okay. I don't know whether I answered your whole question. What was it?
0: You said that's fine.
1: My opinion or something?
0: I asked what your first impressions of Mr. Richardson
1: was. Oh, okay. You know, I respected him because I knew that he was involved at the high school, which was important to keep these kids from fighting each other. It's not like it is today where they're shooting each other. Back then, they used to just fight each other with fists. They didn't try to kill each other. So it was a different type of violence back then. So I respected that. My impression of him was that I respected him as a person.
0: Would you say that gang violence was a focus in Mr. Richardson's campaign?
1: In the beginning, because it was important then that the fellas used to fight each other. The different neighborhoods had different gangs. So it was about four or maybe five active gangs at Germantown High School. And so anybody that was running for office, one of the things they wanted to do back then was stop the people from fighting each other, stop the gangs from fighting each other. They weren't killing each other like they are now. They're not sneaking up on people and shooting them as they're coming down the street or coming out of a store. They're not doing that, but they were fighting. Yes, back then gang activity was pretty high. It was important to try to stop it.
0: Do you think he was in any way successful in trying to stop it?
1: Well, I think he was successful. I mean, when he used to walk them to school and walk them home, there was no fights. So that to me says success at that point. and that it was other people working with other gangs. Like my mother and my aunts were working with a gang from our neighborhood, and they were pretty successful. So it was a lot of different parents that were involved, just trying to stop the gang fighting. And it did dwindle down a little bit. Yeah.
0: You mentioned being a volunteer on his campaign. What was your role as a volunteer?
1: What was my role as a volunteer? Mm-hmm. Well, actually, back then, I think my main role was helping people get registered to vote and working Election Day. That's what I did during the campaign. I went out, we did voter registration, because in Dave's first campaign, 18-year-olds, it was the first time 18-year-olds was allowed to vote. So there were a lot of people that we needed to go out and try to organize and then get them registered to vote. So, and that was an important part of the campaign. So I did voter registration, then I worked the polls on Election Day.
0: So David was elected to the 201st District of the House of Representatives, correct?
1: He did. He was, I think he was 24, and he was pretty young, and he was one of the younger ones to win that seat. He actually ran against, as I remember, the person that held the seat before him was very popular. And to tell you the truth, I never thought Dave would win. But, you know, I wanted to put my time in to help him win. And I was really surprised when he won, because he beat a very popular state rep. People liked the guy. I can't remember his name, but people did like him. Okay.
0: Why do you think Dave won?
1: Well, actually, one of the reasons, I think, was that the 18-year-olds were allowed to vote. So that brought a whole new group of people in for voter turnout. And I think that that had a lot to do with it, that so many young people were able to vote at that time. You know, people seem to be a little bit more interested back then than they are now about voting. So, you know, we always need to try to get the youth out to vote. Yes. Okay.
0: Would you say that getting youths to vote is important?
1: Do I what?
0: Would you say that more engagement in youth voting is important?
1: Oh, absolutely. I mean, if we could, you know, I know that sometimes during several campaigns, I've seen like lots of like the last campaign, I saw lots of NBA, the basketball stars and sports stars try to they did commercials to try and get young people to register to vote and to come out and vote. If we could do so much more to get the young people to turn out, we really need to be able to do that. I don't know what we can do. I've seen different things on Facebook. I've talked to young people. Some of them, I don't think, truly understand the importance of voting. But it would be wonderful if we could get more young people to register and to vote. Not just to register, but to come out and vote also. Yeah.
0: What do you think would be the consequences of young people not voting more?
1: The consequences? Well, I would hate to see certain people get elected. I would hope that the young people would actually come out and help us keep certain people out of office. And I think the youth vote would help us with the better outcome of who wins elections. And, you know, I'm not going to be the voice for everybody, but, you know, most of us think alike, and we don't want certain people to hold office. And we want to be able to, particularly at the presidential level. And I think that's mainly what I'm talking about now. we need to keep. We need to keep our party in. Yeah.
0: Going back to Dave, you mentioned that he was 24 when he won the election, correct?
1: Yeah, I think he was 24.
0: How do you think his age affected how other people viewed him in the office?
1: Do I think what?
0: How do you think his age affected how other people viewed him in the office?
1: You know, I'm not sure. I think some of the other elected officials we're talking about probably, they respected the fact that he ran for office and that he was so young, but they may not have respected the fact that he was so young that maybe he didn't have enough experience. But when Dave ran for office, when he used to wear a dashiki and he wore a Malcolm X medallion and things that kind of intimidated certain people, and when he went to be sworn in, he took a couple busloads of people up there, and I don't think they were used to seeing that. But they knew that when he got, I think when they knew that when he won the seat, that when he came up there and got sworn in a different way than some of the other ones had done, I think they had to respect that. That they knew that Dave was going to be a voice. I believe they knew that he was going to be a voice that they would have to work with. So.
0: You mentioned dashikis. Am I pronouncing that correctly?
1: Say it again.
0: You mentioned dashikis?
1: I mentioned
0: what Dave used to wear.
1: Oh, his dashiki?
0: Yes. Can you explain what that is for everyone listening?
1: Oh, okay. A dashiki was a type of a shirt or clothing, a garb, that back then people would put on to, I would say that it indicated African American and African, I think it sort of made people understand that you had the, I'm trying to think of the word, that you had the intention of helping people. People needed to understand that you were going to be there to advocate and do whatever you could do to help African American people, to help people back then. So I think that did, I know that it did intimidate people, because over the years I've heard people say that. But that was something that Dave was very proud of. And it helped people understand where he stood, what type of person he was. He was going to be a voice of the people. Okay.
0: Why do you think it intimidated people?
1: Well, I don't know why it intimidated people. I mean, it was funny to me, but I think it intimidated some Caucasian people, because they didn't understand. They didn't understand. I mean, and that's why it intimidated them. They truly didn't understand what it was all about.
0: What would you describe Richardson's political philosophy to be?
1: Dave was, like the other day you asked me about his legislative record. We brought a newsletter. Emmanuel brought a newsletter, and I asked Karen to make a copy to give to you for your answers. It wasn't that he was so great legislatively. He was an activist. That's why people bring his name up all the time. People in Philadelphia and in Pennsylvania, and you know, at one point he was president of the National Caucus of Black Legislators, so people knew him across the country. And Dave was an activist. People knew that if they had an issue, Dave had their back, that he was going to help them as much as he could to help them resolve the issue in a positive way. So his philosophy was to help people. You know, if you could do it through legislation, let's do it that way. However, if the people in this neighborhood wanted a traffic light on a corner or a stop sign, and they went out and got together and decided to protest, then they knew that Dave was a person that they could call and ask if he would come to the protest, and if he could, he would. So he was that type of person, very active. He was very active in the community, very active here in this city, and very active in certain places across the country. So that was part of his philosophy. He just wanted to help people. He wanted to improve people's lives. And mainly when I say people, we're talking about low-income people, mainly African-American people, but he would not include other folk. He was just wanted to help people. And it didn't matter what your race was, but, you know, his priority was to do what he could for low income, for African Americans. Let's build a community. Let's all of us work together and see what we can do. Let us get our fair share of what, you know, what we can do with contracts and all kinds of things. That was Dave. I mean, Dave was like one of them rah, rah, rah, rah, rah. You know, he's ready to go fight, ready to go to war. So.
0: Would you say that David's activism gained him a lot of support from the people?
1: Did he get support from the people? Yes, absolutely. Absolutely. When Dave ran for office all those years, I think it was one time he had an opponent. People didn't run against him because they knew that the people were going to vote for Dave because they liked Dave, they trusted Dave, and they knew Dave was on their side. So, yeah.

You've been listening to an interview with the late Donna Reed Miller, recorded on September 1st, 2023. We say with sadness, Councilwoman Miller died on June 27th, 2024.

Ishimu Jaramogi provided guidance for the project. I'm Nicholas Steptoe, an oral history conductor. If you like what you hear or have any questions, be sure to let us know by sending an email to oralhistory@scribe.org or give us a call at 215-222-4201. 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
0: Let's try that again.
1: I turned my phone off right away. I never drive distracted.
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0: Welcome back. This is the Midday Break Room here on WURD. I'm Tiffany Bacon. Thank you so much for joining us on the program today on this wonderful Wednesday. I want to say a big thank you to the folks at Scribe Video Center. They are the ones that put together Power Politics. Thank you so much for providing us with such a great segment. All right, up next, it is time for me to welcome my next guest, who is the author of the book Black Man, A Prophecy of Hope for Times Ahead. Greg L. Davis is joining us on the program right now. Good morning, sir. Welcome.
1: Good morning, Tiffany. Thank you for having me on your show today.
0: No problem. Thank you so much for joining us. This book introduces biblically based assertions regarding divine reparations. Please explain what you mean by that.
1: Well, interestingly enough, we are in 2026, and according to the historical reports, transatlantic slavery actually started wholesale in the year of 1526. Mm. So basically, we're 500 years, we're celebrating coming across the 500 year threshold of transatlantic slavery. And of course, as most of our audience know, it was the mass deportation of Black Africans from Africa to the Western world, not the least of which the United States of America. And so the reality of it is that the impact of that event is still producing ripple effects all the way through, not only for us as a people, but also for the nations in which we were sent. And basically, the reality of it is that there are some questions that you have to ask yourself. Number one, I mean, how could such a horrific experience take place? And then number two, was God behind that? And number three, if God was not behind that, and we know that Black people have gone through so much, particularly in the American experience, I mean, 400 years of what we have walked through, then the next question would be, then if we went through such a traumatic and devastating impact that's still having ripple effects on us as a people and the cultures in which we are, then is it crazy to think that God does not have a plan for restoring a people that have been traumatized over this vast period of time?
0: Mm-hmm. Okay, so I know we don't want to give away everything in the book. We do want to encourage people to pick it up and read it for themselves. When you're thinking about all of the atrocities that have occurred over this 500-year period that you discuss, there are many people who just say, if God was real, I'm putting up the air quotes, why would that happen at all?
1: Yeah, and you could really, in a natural sense, you could really, really understand a person asking a question like that. But then you'd have to apply it to so many other things in life if God was real. But I think the reality of it is, and I want to be very, very sensitive to all of your listeners, Tiffany, here. Although I admit, you know, I am a Christian man. And I've had those leanings for the vast majority of my life. I also am a person who has studied history at a pretty great depth. But I do believe that the reality of it is that there really is a plan of hope for all mankind, and that we, despite all of the things that are happening in the world, that like Dr. King said so brilliantly, the moral arc of the universe is long, but it does bend towards justice. Mm. I would say to those people, think of it like this, or any person who's questioning this. 2,000 years ago, when nations went to war, usually the top nation took over the other nation and made everybody slaves. That was usually the way they did things. But today, that would not be allowed, even though nations do fight and go to war. There are no sovereign nations that would allow another nation to take over a nation and make everybody slaves. 100 years ago, here in this nation, 7 and 8 year old kids were working in coal mine factories. And of course, that was a great injustice, but it's been corrected. And today, the idea that a 7 or 8 year old can work in any kind of factory or have any job to bring in income is unthinkable today. 50 years ago, a man could produce a lot of violence against his wife or girlfriend. And even if she had the courage to go to the police department and report it, nothing would be done about it. But that is not the reality today. So once again, we have to understand that history is a progression. And despite all of the things that we constantly see in the news about the world being dark and all of the horrible things that are going on, and there are, the reality of it is that there are certain things that are happening that are positive and redemptive, and they're going to continue because there is a God.
0: I fully agree that there is a God and there are definitely positive things happening in the world. But to what you were saying, the things that you would say are now unthinkable, unfortunately, are very much thinkable and very much happening. And if you're studying what's going on right now, there seems to be and is proven to be, depending on how you're interpreting the information that is being sent to us and what you were witnessing with your own eyes, there's a concerted effort to turn things back to those ways, to make it possible and plausible for those things to not only happen again, but we see how these things are playing out in real time, whether it's the unlawful incarceration of folks that are quote unquote deemed illegal immigrants, where they are sent right now, what is happening to these people, various places around the world. Yes, folks are enslaved in different ways, shapes and forms. It may not look like the way we read about in the history books, but these things are happening around the world in terms of the violence against women. That's still very much a reality in a lot of places, including right here at home. And in some cases and some places, nothing happens. So knowing that these things are occurring presently, what is your thought to especially people who are struggling with watching members in the Christian community side with some of the things that are going on and making justifications for it?
1: Well, I don't think you would be willing to find any person that is doing the work that's designed to help people in society be in agreement with anything that is tearing people down or having a negative or adverse impact on people. You're absolutely right. I mean, there's no question that what I said was certainly not an absolute at all time. And then also understanding that history is cyclical, that things happen in a particular prescribed way. Like, in fact, right now, we are living through a cycle in human history that took place. It was the same cycle that produced the Civil War in the 1860s and the exact cycle that that ended in World War II in the late 40s. We're going through that kind of a cycle. In one of those cycles, the Civil War cycle that took place here in the United States, you know, at the end of that time period, there were 2% of the American population that perished in that war. At the end of World War II, the statistic is that 3%, about 50 to 60 million people perished in that war. So you are absolutely right, Tiffany, that there are things that should not be going on that are. There's also the recidivism of progress that's made. And then, you know, we kind of go back on that progress. And I think former President Barack Obama certainly talks about that as eloquently as anyone. So what that says to us is this, that we as individuals, we have to understand that, number one, history is a progression. And we also have to understand that we have a part in that progression. And I think the more we understand that, particularly in the context of who we are and what we are here for, then the more we can be involved with creating a change that is lasting, sustainable, and permanent.
0: Thank you for your response. Your book talks about hope. What is your message, especially to Black people right now, with leaning into the concept of hope when so many things seem and feel hopeless?
1: Yes, you're absolutely right. We are seeing, as you alluded to earlier, we are seeing the revocation of rights and progress that has been made on the part of Black people over a protracted period of time. We're seeing that taking place from a legal standpoint. We're seeing the impact of it economically as well. But here's the thing that I really, really want this audience to take away from my time on your show today. We are entering a new time. We are entering a new phase by which we as a people have an opportunity to grab a redemptive future for ourselves in a way that is really almost unthinkable. And I want to just kind of give some examples, because this is not just something that I dreamt up. I think for anybody that reads the book, and certainly the introduction is available on a number of different platforms, I talk about the 26-year journey that I had. I had no idea that I would be doing this work. Mm-hmm. But I also not only had the opportunity to live some of the things, but also with my understanding of history and my knowledge of scripture, be able to put together the fact that we are moving into another time period. We saw this time period, if you take a look at a biblical precedent, Exodus, the second chapter, you see a great people that were in a land that were slaves for 400 years, and the time came for them to move beyond that, roll off the reproach of slavery and move into their future. And we see how that progressed. We've seen versions of that happen here even in the current world, even though slightly different, but a type of reparation, and we're talking more economic. Most people are aware of what happened in the Holocaust. Adolf Hitler persecuted the Jewish people in Europe for 10 years, from 1935 to 1945. And to this point in time, the German government has paid the descendants of that horrific Holocaust experience $90 billion, approximately $90 billion with a B, in reparations for that happening. And what I'm contending is this, that there is going to be a form of reparations for African Americans. Absolutely. I don't think that it's possible for us as a nation to continue without that happening. But even more so, there is divine reparations. I call it life capital in the book. That really is available for us as a people. This includes a healing, a restoration of the trauma that we have suffered as individuals, and also an understanding of who we are and where we're going as a people. The things that have happened to us, I believe, have happened to us because we're an extraordinarily influential people, a powerful people. And once we figure some things out, we are going to change the world.
0: And I thank you for your thoughts, and I thank you for your time. Unfortunately, we are out of time, but please remind people where they can pick up the book, Black Man, A Prophecy of Hope for the Times Ahead.
1: The book can be purchased at Amazon.com, Barnes & Noble, Bookshop.org, ReaderHouse.com. It's available on the Apple platform, so basically anywhere. So thank you, Tiffany, for the time that we've had today. Yeah. And I hope your audience has really been benefited in some way that's positive.
0: Fantastic. Greg L. Davis, thank you so much for joining us today on the Midday Break Room. I appreciate your presence.
1: Thank you.
0: All right. Take care.
1: Bye-bye.
0: Bye-bye. All right, y'all. Stick around. We have more of the Midday Break Room coming up right after this.
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0: And welcome back. This is Midday Break Room on WURD. I'm Tiffany Bacon. Thank you so much for joining me. I want to thank my previous guest. Thank you for your time and your thoughts. Again, you can always find the book Black Man Promisee for Times Ahead. Prophecy for the Times Ahead. You can find that on various outlets that sell books. So why not check it out? All right, it is time to bring in super producer Niall because it is our Back in the Day segment. We're going to go back into time to find out what happened throughout history on this date of August 5th. And it was on this date in 1861 that Abraham Lincoln imposed the first federal income tax. We have you to blame. No, I'm kidding. Yes. And scene. He imposed the first federal income tax by signing the Revenue Act, strapped for cash, with which to pursue the Civil War. Lincoln and Congress agreed to impose a 3% tax on annual incomes over $800.
1: Crazy, right?
0: But to put it in perspective, like how many people were making, you know, when you think about how much people were probably making at that time.
1: Right. And then, of course, $800, you know, during those times, completely different to what that $800 would be worth now in 2026.
0: So. Very, very, very, very different. All right. Also on this date, 1914, the first electric traffic signal was installed. It was put in place at the corner of Euclid Avenue and East 105th Street in Cleveland, Ohio. Garrett Morgan is the inventor.
1: Yeah, I mean, who knows where we would be without traffic lights. I mean,
0: plenty of accidents. Okay, you think there's accidents now without the traffic light. I know it was a free-for-all back then, but there were also fewer cars because not many people could afford them back then. Thanks to Garrett Morgan. You got to look him up. Make sure you share his legacy and his information with the youngins so they understand about black inventors, which is amazing. Bringing it close to home, in 1957, American Bandstand goes national. American Bandstand began broadcasting nationally, beaming images of clean-cut average American teenagers across the U.S. American Bandstand was here first.
1: Interesting.
0: It was.
1: Did not know that. Okay.
0: It was here first. And then it went on to become a more national situation, which, yay, okay. But you know what? Here's the thing. In Philly, when you moved to not the late 70s, I think it was the early 80s, we had another local dance show, which became super duper popular. And kids like myself would rush home from school because it came on, I think it was Channel 17 at 4 o'clock. And we would have our own 80s version of Dancing on Air. And it was called, all 80s version of American Bandstand. And it was called Dancing on Air.
1: Interesting. Okay.
0: And I think that eventually became Dance Party USA, which was a whole different vibe. But Dancing on Air was the thing that we would rush home from school to see. And some of us were trying to be on, but parents said no. But I digress. So, yeah, in the 80s, we had our own version of that. So you had, on Saturday, Soul Train, which was in L.A. So you watched the L.A. kids doing their thing. Mm-hmm. But at home, we had Dancing on Air. Definitely a vibe. There's some old school Dancing on Air folks still around out there, and they remember getting their groove on and learning steps. Also on this date, August 5th, 1962, Marilyn Monroe was found dead. Yikes. She was discovered lying nude in her bed, face down, with a telephone in one hand, empty bottles of pills prescribed to treat her depression. And they were littered around the room. Her death was a shock to many. And there were links to her and President Kennedy and or his brother, Robert. It was quite the scandal, but this was the day that she was found deceased. Mm-hmm. To bring more modern times, it was on this date in 2023 that everybody had a newfound respect for a white folding chair. Because the Montgomery Riverfront Brawl took place, and boy, the viral video.
1: All over social media.
0: So much so, I've even seen ads for folding chair earrings. My God, today.
1: Like, the... So the main thing that I remember from that brawl was that there was a guy that literally swam in the water to help, you know, the black folks out. So I'm like, you know how like how bad you gotta want to beat somebody up to hold it. Let me just jump in this water. I'm a
0: Not to mention that you want some
1: to a fight.
0: Please understand, if you're a non-swimmer, this is not even a situation for you to consider.
1: He said, "I'm gonna swim to this drum."
0: Not only that, but he pulled himself. It's not like there were steps for him. It wasn't like a pool. Mm-hmm. He pulled himself up from the water onto the land.
1: And when you're like, even like at a pool, if you just have like your bathing suit on and you're trying to pull yourself up from the water, that like could like your body feels really heavy because of all like your clothes are like drenched. So he had like full clothes on, everything. So he pulled himself up and was like, all right, it's time to get busy. You know what I'm saying? So yeah, it was a
0: To remind people where all this came from, it was in Montgomery, Alabama, when a black co-captain asked boaters to move their boat, right? He later attempted to reposition the pontoon boat, and then he was physically attacked by several white boaters, because I guess they just didn't want him to tell them what to do. Yeah, he threw that hat up in the air like a bat signal. And then out of nowhere, I guess the white folks that were like, oh yeah, you're not gonna tell us what to do, and started beating him up from out of nowhere.
1: Black folks coming from
0: out of everywhere.
1: On land and in
0: and
1: water.
0: On sea. It was like, oh, bruh, in trouble.
1: We out.
0: And then here comes somebody with the white folding chair.
1: Mm-hmm.
0: Shaplaka! I said, oh my
1: God. Use whatever weapon you got available. That's a folding chair? Good enough.
0: Listen.
1: I'll take that.
0: It ain't going down like that today, homie. That's what happened. Mm-hmm. That's what that was. It ain't going down like that today.
1: At all.
0: Yeah. So it was on this date in 2023. We will always remember the Montgomery Riverfront Brawl.
1: Mm-hmm. Legendary. I mean, it was on social media for months.
0: If not the rest of the year.
1: And like, yeah, and there were like all these memes that came out. I mean, even with the guy that was swimming, like people were joking on social media saying, oh, he was the first black man to ever swim to a fight.
0: That we know of. There could have been others. We just didn't have documentation. Who knows?
1: Right.
0: Either way, that is our Back in the Day segment. Some of the interesting facts that happened when August 5th throughout history. What I want to prepare you for right now. If you're new to the Midday Break Room, make sure you go to your app store and download the Word Radio app right now. Don't leave Facebook. 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We want you to keep looking at your viewer. 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The player at the top will allow you to hear all of the music. Today's mix, it's a duets mix.
1: I like that.
0: Duets mix. And I promise you, there's going to be a couple of songs in the mix you may not even know existed, but listen, and there's some you might not have heard in a long time. So you might say, yeah, I forgot about that. So enjoy it. Today's Midday Mix is all about the duets, old, new, and I forgot about that. It's coming up next on the Midday Break Room. We'll be right back after this.
2: I ain't no hate on nothing, but he can't love you like I can.

us start our day with prayer. As we pray to our Father, who is able to do exceedingly abundantly above all that we could ask or think, let us pray. Good morning, Jesus. Now having you here, I hear joy bells whenever you are near. No more sorrow, no more fears, for you have given us power. That's why with your victory we cheer. But this is the day that you have made, and no matter what it looks like, sounds like, or very well may be, I will rejoice and be glad in it. Father, first of all, we want to thank you for life that exists in us today at this very hour. I want to thank you for help to do any and everything. We want to thank you for strength that enables us with the ability to fulfill our purpose in you. For if it had not been for your power, this day would not exist. So, Father, we just want to say thank you. I praise you, Father, for your goodness, your kindness, your mercy, and your wonderful grace. Father, I just want to thank you for after all the things I've been through. I want to thank you for the things that I didn't understand, that were not a part even of my plans. Things that rock my boat, and I thank you, God, for calming my sea. You, Jesus, allowed it to be. When things were good and things were bad, you, Jesus, never left me, neither did you forsake me. For, Lord, you've been so good to me. I've had disappointments, I've had letdowns, I've had drama, I had trauma, some darker days and sleepless nights. But you, Jesus, were right there for me. Jesus, I could hear your voice speak so clear. Say, I still love you. Thank you, Jesus, for your love. Thank you for loving me enough to witness your unfathomable wonders. Lord, you are the only wonderful one. You are the wonder in my soul. There will never be another like you. You are the king that can never be dethroned. I need your touch. Touch me now. Touch me again. Well, I want to be touched by you, for I'm in your hand. You are the potter and I am the clay. I am on the wheel. Mold me and make me and shape me into what you need me to be. For you, Jesus, are the righteous that's never done wrong. You are the absolute answer to every question. You are the joy that flows in my mind and in the midst of confusion. That's why I call your name, Jesus. For your name is a strong tower, and we are the righteous and we run therein. You, Jesus. Because everything else has to come subject to your name, Jesus. Jesus. It's just something about calling your name, Jesus. There's power in your name. There's healing in your name. There's victory in your name. We call your name. Father, life has not been a fairy tale, but Lord, you have been good. And I bless your name. I praise your name. And when I praise you, you move in and solve every problem, takes away every burden, and to rest, rule, and abide with me. Oh, sweet Jesus. You are the sweet lily in the valley of decision. Sweet Jesus, the star that shines brighter than the situation. Thank you, Lord, for never leaving me when I was wrong. Forgive me again, Jesus. This day, forgive me. Lord, I want to be saved. Save me from myself. Not the things that others may know, but save me from my DNA. Save me from the perpetual sins of my ancestors. Save me today. Those things that don't have faces, but they've got spirits. They have a nature that can lead us to destruction. Save me, Lord. I come against sickness and disease that others have died from, but I'm still here. Yet I praise you, Lord, and I come against everything that would try to detour
to distract me from executing the plan for my life and building the kingdom of God. I come against the things that lie dormant to launch an attack on the possibilities for progression in our lives. Father, I pray for our children's lives and our seed, generations to come, for all that the enemy did to us in the past. I cancel every assignment with the authority of the blood of Jesus and the blood that makes the wrong right, the blood that straightens out the crooked and the twisted, turns the backward around and puts you in front of the wicked. Oh, saint of God, you have, yes, you have the authority to speak life to dead situations. You've gotten weary, but you can't faint. You may be tired, frustrated, and baffled, bewildered, despondent because of life. But oh, my sister and oh, my brother, hold on. Push through. Climb over it. Go around it. If you can't fly, then run. If you can't run, then walk. If you can't walk, then crawl. By all means, keep on moving. I need a change. You need a change. We need a change. We need a change in our minds, from poverty to a perspective of prosperity.

for the better. Father, I pray today that you would change us. Change us for the better. Change us in our assessing life according to your word and your will. Your word is the entrance of life and light. Now, Father, as we go through this day, I pray for

pray, we have the confidence that you will perform them. Father, we thank you for this time, that you would keep us and protect us as we go through this day, as we speak life in this day. In Jesus' name, thank God.

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1: I'm honored to welcome back to this program West Philadelphia born and raised bass guitarist and U.S. Billboard top contemporary jazz album artist Gerald Veasley, returning to the program today to talk more about the life and legacy of John Coltrane, who would turn 100 tomorrow, and the upcoming Jazz Under the Stars event in celebration of Coltrane 100. Brother Gerald Veasley, welcome back to Evening Words.
2: Dr. Peterson.
1: My brother.
2: Well, thank you for the welcome. First of all, I want to apologize for not being on camera. I actually am in California today because I had the home going, I participated in the home going for a dear uncle. So I'm actually at the repast at this very moment.
1: Wow.
2: But I wanted to step outside just to talk with you about this amazing project and this whole celebration for dear John Coltrane.
1: And so, brother, first of all, our condolences to you and to your family, and our gratitude for you taking time during this serious moment of bereavement to share some words with us about one of the legends who's influenced your life and work for sure. But please accept our condolences from WURD.
2: Oh, thank you. It's my pleasure always to speak with you. So thank you.
1: So we have Jazz Under the Stars coming up, and then you have a couple of dates after that as well. Talk to us a little bit about how you're preparing for next week's show and what you hope to get across at Jazz Under the Stars.
2: So this is our fourth season of Jazz Under the Stars, and I've been really fortunate to bring in some of my great musical friends to present music at the Man, the Highmark Man. And what we do is we present the music on the main stage, but instead of it being the audience being in the traditional seating, the audience is on the stage with us. So we set it up like a nightclub. That we take that giant stage and turn it into a club with chairs and with tables and mood lighting. And so this, for the last performance of this season, my good friend Kirk Whalum has agreed to be a part of this because he is, of course, a world-renowned saxophonist and a lover of John Coltrane. And this is actually 14 or 15 years ago, he and Kevin Whalum recorded an album which I loved called Romance Language, and it includes a lot of the music from that seminal John Coltrane, Johnny Hartman album.
1: And so this is the album we were talking about last time we had you on. For folks who missed that, though, Brother Veasley, just explain to them how we talked about that album and how that came up as a choice for people to introduce themselves to Coltrane.
2: Yeah, great question, because it was using the velvety voice of Johnny Hartman. It was a way to introduce the tender side of Coltrane to a growing audience. And the songs that he performed, like Lush Life and My One and Only Love, are very romantic songs. So you hear this gentle side of Coltrane alongside this buttery voice of Johnny Hartman. It is one of the most popular albums by Coltrane. So during the centennial celebration throughout the city of Philadelphia, and I dare say around the world, you'll be hearing different sides of the artistry of John Coltrane. But I'm so proud that Kirk Whalum and Kevin Whalum have come to Philly to highlight this aspect of Coltrane's work, the romantic side.
1: Yeah, that is so important. But Brother Veasley, I was thinking about our last interview and about the work that you and the organizers around Coltrane 100 have been doing, and it feels so vital and important to me. I'm curious from your perspective. I know you have to function as a teacher in a lot of different ways. How should we be teaching young people about Coltrane? What should we be telling young people about Coltrane? And I'm talking about folks, you know, high school through college age, who they may not be jazz aficionados. They just might not be. They may, you know, have a certain preference for a certain kind of music that has nothing to do with jazz, even though it may be shaped by jazz in a lot of ways they don't understand. How do we continue to tell the stories of and teach about Coltrane and his impact?
2: That's a great question. I think what's important is to for folks to recognize that he was an artist who had an identifiable sound. This is one of the highest praise you can give to any artist, where when they play one note, you know it's them. So certainly for young people who are not so used to instrumental music, they know that some of their singers, they can identify with a note or a certain phrase. Well, that's the same thing with instrumentalists. So the first way to usher people into appreciation of John Coltrane is with his sound on the horn. It is a sound that was born in the church. His grandfather was a minister. You hear that. You hear also someone who is at times wailing. At times he is improvising, but not when he's improvising, he's not using a lot of the standard vocabulary of other musicians of his day. He's not using the bebop language. He has created his own language. And then when we talk about his impact, I think one of the most significant things we can tell young people is that your work ethic matters. See, when we see people who are talented as dancers, as actors, as people who are, you know, scientists, just about any field of endeavor, we marvel at how well they can do what they do. But what often gets overlooked is the work ethic. So John Coltrane was somebody who loved music so much and dedicated his life to music that even when he wasn't, quote unquote, a great artist, there are recordings you can hear of him where he's struggling when he's just getting out of the Navy. He's playing the horn and it doesn't sound like the kind of John Coltrane we know. But he put in countless hours to develop his craft. This is, to me, is one of the most powerful aspects of his story, was that he loved it so much that he was willing to sacrifice. There are stories of him practicing so long that he would actually fall asleep with the horn still in his mouth. As Jimmy Heath said about John Coltrane, he practiced 25 hours a day. And so that's one of the things to highlight. I would also say another thing for young people to embrace is your willingness to fight through adversity. You know, in Philadelphia, we're proud to uplift a house we call the Coltrane House, where he lived there for several years, and the house he bought for his mother. And it was a house where he developed as a musician, but it was also a house where he fought his drug addiction, where he kicked his heroin addiction. And so he is a symbol too of someone who came out on the other side of his struggle. And fought hard to win his sobriety, and then turned his attention now to serve God as someone who is now, who regained a better part of himself. So the story of Coltrane is about the music. It is about his resilience, his being an overcomer, and having a prodigious work ethic.
1: How is that influence? I mean, I would imagine that you have a pretty extraordinary work ethic yourself, Brother Gerald. But I'm curious as to, for people who are listening, with young people in their lives who are aspiring to be musicians, is that the only way to be successful? Is it really to commit to craft at that level of intensity in order to be successful?
2: Well, the success is an elusive prospect in the arts. It just is. We don't always have the same kind of pathways that other fields have. But if you're committed to it, then putting in the work to get better is just part of it. Now, that doesn't mean you ignore the business aspects of it, which really help you to become successful. But your first dedication is to be as strong an artist as you can be, so that what you're offering to the world is coming from a deep place, is coming from a skilled place. That's like the foundation of it. And the good thing about it is, now check this out. What you put into it in your heart and your dedication, that is immeasurable. So we can measure, you know, how much money you may make or how many performances you have. That's a whole other world. You know, that's what we call success. And sometimes there are limitations. But the what you put into it in terms of your attention to detail, in terms of learning, developing your sound, developing your voice, nobody can stop that. That's unstoppable. So my basic theory is, you know, there are a lot of things that are not within our control. Why don't we focus on the things that are and within our control? And being the best musician possible is totally within someone's control.
1: I love that. The show is called Jazz Under the Stars, Kirk Whalum featuring Kevin Whalum and Gerald Veasley. It's on Wednesday, September 30th, 2026 at 8 p.m. Doors open at 7 p.m. It is the Presser Foundation stage inside the TD Pavilion at Highmark Man, 5201 Parkside Avenue, Philadelphia, PA 19131. Brother Veasley, you have a couple of shows at South following that. Is it okay if we talk about those? I'm assuming they're going to be a little bit different from what Jazz Under the Stars is going to be.
2: I would love to. I'd love to talk about our shows at South. We've been curating music at South since the day they opened. And now going on 11 years, we've brought in a number of my favorite and the audience's favorite contemporary jazz artists. And so in October, we'll have Bobby Lyle, the great Bobby Lyle, come in, do his piano magic. I'm really happy about that. We have Karen Briggs, the world-class violinist. She's coming at the end of the month. We have Raul Madon, who is an incredible singer-songwriter. He happens to be blind, but he is truly a genius as a guitarist and vocalist. He's coming in in October as well. And so there are they're great shows that happen. It's all part of what we call the Unscripted Jazz Series. And my wife, Roxanne, and I, we developed this series and this concept based on our experience getting to know and getting to play with people like Kirk Whalum and Alex Bunyon and folks like Kim Waters. The reason I'm name-checking these artists is because they are often known for their contemporary jazz artistry. But when we get together and play away from the crowd, we play straight-ahead music often.
1: You got to break that down for those of us who aren't steeped in the lingo. What is straight-ahead? What do you mean by straight-ahead, Brother Veasley?
2: In other words, when we're on the main stages of festivals and on cruises, a lot of times we're playing the funky party music, the soulful music, and it's really it's a good time. But then when we get together, we reach back and play some of the more traditional music that's based on Miles Davis, John Coltrane.
1: The standards,
2: right. And so what we do with the Unscripted Jazz Series is we invite artists to come, play with my band, let's play your hits, but let's also give the audience a taste of that improvisation. Give them a taste of what you do when nobody's watching, like when you really are going for it, when you paint outside the lines and you really stretch out. And audiences have loved that. They love the unscripted concept because it's the best of both worlds. They get to enjoy artists that they respect and know, and they know the songs, they can follow along, but then they get to see these artists stretch out and it really express themselves.
1: That's incredible. Your compadre, the legendary Kirk Whalum, is now on. I want to welcome to the program saxophonist, singer, and Grammy Award winner Kirk Whalum. Brother Whalum, welcome to Evening Words.
3: Wait a minute. You got Gerald Veasley on his shoe, man. I don't know. Why am I even here? And by the way, you know, my wife just happened to be around. I'm convalescing on some you know, the medical stuff. But my wife heard you call me a vocalist, and she is going like, a what?
1: Well, Brother Kirk, as you know, I don't put together all the notes for the things that we say on radio. But I think we got the Grammy Award winner part correct.
2: There you go.
3: Hey, man, I aspire to be a vocalist, you know. I'm a hold my ground, Gerald Veasley. I'm a singer.
2: Well, you know, I remember a song called Can't Stay Blue. You can check it out. I'm going to jazz. Number four, I had some soulful Kirk Whalum.
3: I had plenty of help, though. I had Kevin Whalum and Gerald Beasley and John Stoddard. See, I can hide. I can hide my gift in a bushel.
1: I love that. Brother Whalum, talk a little bit about Jazz Under the Stars and kind of what your vision is for the show to honor Coltrane next week.
3: Of course. Well, Coltrane, I mean, he's one of the names that you only need to say that. You don't have to say his first name. And that's all over the world. But I want to just chime in a bit on what you were saying as well about, you know, Joe was talking about. Basically, there's an esoteric, more sometimes ethereal aspect of jazz that is precious to us because, you know, it's that virtuosity that inspired us to want to play this. You know, like when you talk to young professionals, you know, in whatever field, they're like, man, this dude here is raking in the dough. I wanted to be like that. Mm-hmm. That was never it for us. We wanted to be able to play really good. And so that's where Coltrane comes in. Like, he set the bar, you know, whether it's him or man, just Ron,
1: Ron Carter,
3: mm-hmm. You know, and so that music tended to be a little less kind of entertaining on the kind of show part of it. You know, mm-hmm. Gerald and I, we love, you know, doing a thing where we are, we kind of like ringleader, you know, mm-hmm. people having mm-hmm. fun, mm-hmm. you know, and we do it well because we love to do it and it's fun and we see them having fun. So mm-hmm. that's its own reward. But the other aspect of it that I've certainly done enough of with Gerald is the virtuosity. And that's what people will get to hear on this one. And I think, you know, just people have to kind of take a breath. Like, you know, you have to let your blood pressure go down a little bit and then sit there and be calm and listen for the nuance. You know, I'm not going to talk all day, but I was just listening to Nancy Wilson. Mm. And Joe will amen the fact that you have to sit down somewhere
1: and process what she's actually doing with those vocal cords.
2: Yeah.
3: Mm. Exactly.
1: So, Brother Whalum, we were talking about like voice and about how you could hear a Coltrane play and you know it's him. And this is for both of y'all, but we'll start with you, Brother Kirk. When do you know when you get to that point where your craft on your instrument is distinctive enough that people can associate it as your voice?
3: I mean, it really is, you know, it's a moment. I remember distinctly the first time I met Sonny Rollins and I met, you know, Grover Washington. I met Hank mm-hmm. Crawford here in Memphis. Mm-hmm. He was my first influence. And met, you know, Arnett Cobb, that I like, in my mind, I'll never, ever be that good. Mm. You know, it's like they're established in the pantheon of voices mm-hmm. on those instruments. But there came a time, and it was shocking to me when somebody said, oh, man, you the OG, you're a legend. And I'm like, what? it truly was. It kind of shook me, man. I'm like, wait a minute. And so then I had to grapple with the age thing, right? So I heard this joke once and said, it's weird being the same age as old people.
1: How about that? At 55, that's how I feel, brother. That is how I feel.
3: Well, I'm 68, man, and I started playing saxophone when I was 12 in church playing Amazing Grace, you know, And by the way, fast forward, I played Amazing Grace with Whitney Houston to end apartheid, you know, at the end of apartheid in 1994.
1: My God.
3: Standing there before hundreds of thousands of people just cheering. You couldn't hear yourself talk. Mm. And Amazing Grace, you know, has been definitely my song of praise.
1: Mm. Mm. Brother Gerald, same question to you. That the moment where you realized that you had pushed the craft on your own instrument to the point where you knew that your voice was distinctive?
2: Well, I don't know if there was a moment, but I remember people telling me, oh yeah, I heard this record and I heard the bass and I just knew it was you. And that was kind of affirmation that I was getting closer to something that I was aiming toward. you know, I have to say this about Kirk Whalum, because he really, I'm just calling him out. He avoided your question.
1: He did. He did. We did a good job, really though. He did a good job of doing it, though, Brother Beasley. He did.
2: Because I'm going to just say this. There are a few saxophonists that we can mention, and I know a lot of them, that have as an identifiable sound as Kirk Whalum. I mean, you talk about one note. I don't know what the secret is, but there is an aspect of, you can hear his heart through the horn. You can hear a man, you can hear his commitment to the music and to almost singing through the horn. It's just a beautiful thing to witness. So when you talk about a pantheon, I appreciate that he gives respect where respect is due to the greats. But like it or not, brother, you're right there.
3: Man, you know, Gerald, you know, and I'm sorry, this thing supposed to be between me and Gerald, but you know,
1: go ahead, brother. Go ahead. It's good radio.
3: I don't get to hang with the brothers often. Like, so, you know, I think about like a metaphor of like being plugged in. So there's a certain sound that the electric bass makes when it's not plugged in. And it's pretty cool if you lean in, right? But when you plug it in, you know, there, then he can get into the serious nuance, right, of playing. And I consider that metaphor to apply to the way I approach what I do. Like, there came a time early on when I plugged into my faith, I plugged into my relationship with Christ. And so it was a personal statement. It was a personal interaction, transact, whatever you want to call it. And so what happens, what I consider, like, you know, Gerald used the word commitment, and I appreciate that. So I'll say conviction, you know, maybe on top of that, that there's a conviction that people hear when they hear your sound. And it's not something you can practice. I mean, I'm doing some work now with an incredible group of people called bettersax.com. People can look that up. But, you know, the thing that's hard to kind of reckon with is, like, I can't really teach you how to do that. Like, that part, you gotta come to that. Like, who are you? What do you believe in? Who do you believe in? Where's your tribe? You know, where are you from?

0: I'll be whatever you need me to be. I represent my
1: He's Philly, bro. That's all that matters. He's Philadelphia. That's it. That's it.
0: But, oh,
1: that's
0: right. I appreciate y'all so much. Love you, Kirk.
2: Yeah. Love you, brother.
1: Thank you, brothers. I love both of you, brothers. Appreciate you. The show is called Jazz Under the Stars. It's an event in celebration of Coltrane 100. It is next Wednesday, September 30th, 2026 at 8 p.m. Doors open at 7 p.m. This is the Presser Foundation stage inside the TD Pavilion at Highmark, man. 5201 Parkside, folks. Philadelphia, PA 19131.
3: Word Radio On Demand. This is our book for September. Raps of Resistance, How Kendrick Lamar and J. Cole Reignited a Hip-Hop Tradition. I'm going to introduce you to the authors in a matter of minutes. But first and foremost, I have to introduce you to someone who really doesn't need any introduction. You hear him on WURD Monday through Thursday at 4 p.m. He is the host of Evening Words, and he is Dr. James Peterson. Hey, James, good morning.
2: Good morning. Good morning. How you doing today?
3: I'm breathing on schedule. Excited about this conversation, for sure.
2: Yeah, excited about this book. You know, this is a book that's in my wheelhouse for sure.
3: Absolutely. Because you know hip hop. I know hip hop. We love hip hop. I don't know if you call yourself a purist, but we'll get into that in a second. We'll get into that in a second, because there's a lot to cover in a little bit of time that we have. So I want to introduce the audience to the authors of Raps of Resistance. We have Earl Hopkins and Dr. Jeremy McCool. Brothers, good morning and welcome to the show.
4: Good morning. Thank you. Thank you for having us.
5: Yes, thank you both for having us on the show. We really appreciate it.
3: Mm-hmm. Yes, no problem. First and foremost, I love the fact that in the open, in the foreword, in the preface of the book, you talk about how you met here at a coffee shop in Philly and started talking about hip hop. And then what you discussed became this book. For those who've not picked it up yet, just give us the moment in your conversation that really said, you know what, we need to make this a book and we need to share this information with everyone.
5: Yeah, absolutely. So both of us have been doing work in hip hop for years. Both Earl as a journalist and then me in the academy. I actually teach a course on socially conscious hip hop, and you know, I've done research on the topic. So we really just were at, you know, out and discussing the state of hip hop at the moment. And this had been a book idea that had been lingering around, but never had really come to fruition. And when, you know, just discussing the current state of hip hop, the current state of conscious rap and where that was as far as, or wasn't as far as mainstream hip hop at the time, I think that was really the turning point where we knew we needed to collaborate on this book for sure.
4: And I want to add to that is it was our first time meeting. Like, we literally just swapped our ideas and just thoughts about the current state of hip hop, as Dr. McCool just stated. But more importantly, too, like, it was a moment where, because of our love for Kendrick and because of our love for Cole, we saw an opportunity there. Yes. But it was also a pivotal time in hip hop, because at that point, it was for the first time in 30 years, a hip hop album hadn't topped Billboard. Now, hip hop itself, its impact isn't defined by Billboard success, streaming numbers, things of that nature. That we understand. But for us, with it being the 50th year of hip hop and there not being a definitive hip hop album for that commemorative moment, you know, it just felt like, you know, something like a project of this magnitude needed to be done. So I'm happy that we were the ones to do it.
3: Awesome sauce. I want to give James a chance to jump in before I go.
2: Yeah, I'm chomping at the bit here. Both of you, congratulations on the work. It's really great for me, an old head here, to see how hip hop studies and how, you know, critical inquiry into hip hop culture has continued to evolve. And I really feel like A Raps of Resistance is classic material already. But so many questions here. I think first, in reading your work, I'm developing an evolving sense of skepticism about how we define conscious rap. Okay. And so I would like, and I think it's healthy skepticism, but I would like for both of you to reflect a little bit on how you're defining it. And maybe, Dr. McCool, it may be that you're defining socially conscious hip hop differently than maybe what conscious hip hop might be. But I'd love for both of you to give the audience a sense of how you're wrestling with

0: how that concept is defined, because it operates at the core, I think, of the interface between these two artists, but also because of the popularity of both these artists, what is considered conscious may be a little bit of a moving target, right? So I'd love to hear how both of you define it and how you're thinking about it in this important work.
1: Yeah, absolutely. That was a large conversation that we really had on just that, the idea of consciousness, but specifically what conscious rap looked like. And we think the definition has changed. We think that it has always been rooted in Black progression, though, at every step of the way. And music that specifically addresses social issues that impact the Black community. Now, a lot of those social issues impact other communities as well. Drug addiction impacts everybody. You know, mass incarceration, while it impacts us at a different rate, but it impacts other communities as well. So some of that, there is crossover, but it's rooted in Black progression and hip hop that specifically addresses social issues. So that was pretty much the common ground that we found as far as defining it. And while it has evolved, you know, a lot of people, when they think of conscious rap, you think of Mos Def, Talib Kweli, you think of you know, KRS-One. A lot of people have that they identify that as conscious rap, and we really kind of wanted to expand that on further as far as artists who are speaking on their own journey and how they've been impacted by society, and not necessarily just from a direct activist. I'm telling you how you should be living, what you should be doing, lens.
2: Exactly. And one of the examples that we use, I believe, in chapter two is we talk about Young Jeezy. We talk about Lil Wayne, for instance, who you look at those artists, you may not think of them as conscious artists in the traditional sense. But because there's so many shades to socially conscious rap, we want to talk about how, yes, you may have had a certain past. But if, as long as you're talking about the ills of that past, like the mistakes, the lives lost in that process, and your steps towards retribution, that in and of itself can be designated as conscious or have conscious elements too. So we wanted to widen the definition a little bit and show that consciousness and conscious rap isn't a monolith. It comes in many shades and forms. And so I think we accomplished that with this one.
0: Yeah. Mm-hmm. Mm-hmm.
3: Yeah, I would agree. And I love how you give the history of conscious rap, the history of hip hop in general. And then when you get to the shift from consciousness, and that's a segment in one of the chapters, and you start outlining when conscious rappers got that name, that backpack, that backpack name. Okay, full stop and full transparency. I was lumped into what was called the dirty backpack clique on the neo soul end of things. I was given that name by a very popular radio personality who's nationally known but worked in Philly at the time. And it was, in a sense, as you outline in the book, downplaying the idea that if you are speaking truth or you're speaking Black power, all of that, it's somehow less than, because we were in the shiny suit phase of hip hop. Talk about the ways in which that particular moment helped and hurt the genre when you're looking back on it now.
1: Absolutely. We really wanted to hint on that term conscious rapper and how a lot of artists felt stifled by being labeled a conscious rapper or a backpack rapper, and felt they kind of pigeonholed them artistically. So that was one of the things we really wanted to talk about. And the shift away from it, a lot of it, we point towards capitalism, honestly, and more money coming into the industry, and people having corporate interests. And now people are biting their tongue and not pushing the envelope as far as other MCs of the past had done. We talked about we did a book talk yesterday, actually, but we talked about Ice Cube specifically, and we used him as an example. I was like, my students now don't even know that Ice Cube used to be a rapper. They know him from Are We There Yet? They know him from The Big Three, from Friday. They don't know any of his music, and they don't know how far he pushed it in America's Most Wanted and some of his older projects. You know, you don't really have a lot of artists today who are pushing the envelope that far. And a lot of that, you know, is we believe is due to corporate interests and not wanting to mess the money up, unfortunately.
2: 1,000%. I think that's the root of why so many artists, again, have pivoted. And also, let's be real, let's be honest. you get more opportunity when you're willing to give milquetoast variations of conscious rap, or you're not willing to address social issues at all. You know what I mean? Like corporate entities and certain music heads are willing to give you and push you more as long as you're willing to, you know, go with and not against the grain. So we wanted to highlight that one in chapter two and really sprinkle that throughout the book.
0: I feel like capitalism is a little bit of the bad guy in the book, which makes perfect sense for me. I'm curious though as to how you all think through the ways that the culture going forward can navigate this, right? You Tiffany asked a great question about backpack rap. You know, one of the paragon of backpack rap in the late 90s, I guess, were the Black Eyed Peas, who then went on to become like the biggest pop group in the world. And they are one in a long list of artists and artists who break new ground in terms of genre and do different things that are ultimately co-opted and commodified and marketed in a way that I think would bring some of the critique of the things you all are talking about in your book to bear on their work. Is there a way out of that? Because this is a different question, but I do think that Cole and Kendrick have navigated that terrain better than other artists have, right? Mm-hmm. But is there a way, do you all foresee some way for resistant oriented lyrics and rap to be able to navigate the pitfalls of late stage globalized capital as it manifests itself in the music industry here in the United States?
1: Yes, for me, it's independence as far as from record labels and companies. We touch on in chapter eight, the new push for a lot of MCs regaining control, both of their business, but also artistically. And when you're not pigeonholed by major corporations, you have a little more wiggle room as far as your messaging and what you want to convey. So to me, one of the biggest solutions would be independence. And there are some artists, as you mentioned, that, you know, they could have pushed it further. One who comes to mind is Mos Def. Mos Def clearly has the ability to make hit records. He's done it before. But I think he made a conscious decision that, you know what, I'm making music that I feel like is important and is going to push the needle as far as Black liberation. And he stood on that. I think that when artists are either independent or have more control of their actual career trajectory, I think that, you know, oftentimes they're willing to push the needle forward when they're determining what song goes out as a single, when they're determining when their album comes out and how often they're going to produce music.
2: Mm-hmm. And to your point, Dr. Peterson, I think Cole and Kendrick were able to navigate that. And that independence piece is also key because Cole has Dreamville. Kendrick, although he started in TDE and is still affiliated with Top Dawg Entertainment, went ahead and did PG Lang. And so they have some ownership and some stake into the messaging that they're able to push and put out there to the world. And I think us as consumers have received it with so much more admiration because of that ownership of it.
3: Mm-hmm. Mm-hmm. You know what? I know we have to go to break in a minute, but I'm really curious about the listener landscape, the audience landscape now, because as you so eloquently describe in the book, in the beginnings of hip hop and the OGs that inspired the OGs from the Black Power movement, from the Black Arts movement of the 60s and 70s, we were a different listener. We had a different connection to the struggle at that time. Those of us who are old enough to remember it, sitting at our parents' feet and whatnot, we grew up with hip hop as it was growing. But the generation now is a generation removed from that, and there are so many things in the middle. So speak to what the consciousness really looks like with the new listener based on the way history has played out over the past 50 years.
1: Absolutely. What I've seen more than anything is the younger generation is gravitating to what is often called reality rap, and artists talking about their own issues and things that they're facing, whether that's substance abuse, whether that's domestic violence, whether that's police brutality. But they're more tied into parasocial relationships that they have with those artists, and those artists giving their own testimonials and talking about their own personal experiences. When you look at an artist like a Rod Wave, who's extremely popular right now, whose music is really him talking about his own sadness and the things that he's going through and his mental health, a lot of the youth is gravitating more towards that than music that's revolved around Black empowerment and Black progression, specifically and directly. At least that's what I've seen. And I think that
0: I went to the Rod Wave show in Philadelphia. It's a stadium filled of young people that know every word to every lyric of every song he does.
1: Absolutely. Absolutely. He's a superstar. And a lot of the youth relate to him because they relate to the things that he's talking about and how they felt during the times of them listening to that music. So I think that if some of those artists are able to start pushing the line a little bit further and talking about things that are going on in society, on top of what's going on, you know, internally, I think that they'll be able to make a huge, huge impact if they choose to do so.
3: Any follow-up comment?
2: No, I would just to add to that, because I agree. I think that there are a lot more passive listeners now when it comes to hip-hop. Like, because the generation before us were growing as hip-hop was growing, I feel like they had more of a direct connection to hip-hop as an entity, as a culture, whereas it feels like for many of the young people and the young artists I listen to, they're just happy with whatever the algorithm feeds them, whatever their playlist spews out to them. They're willing to give it a chance rather than listen more deeply at the messaging and thinking more deeply about how it impacts the way that they think and move. Like, I've been seeing that a lot recently. And I think because of that, a lot of artists are tailoring their music to TikTok, to social media, and seeing how many streaming numbers they can rack up rather than think about, you know, what impact their music can have and how it can maybe breeze certain conversations that are happening politically, socially, and economically. That's what I'm seeing and hearing from folks.
3: Yeah, I want to give Dr. Peterson a chance to chime in. We do have to go to break. But I want, during the break, if you guys can think about the beat overpowering the message. I want to have a conversation about, are we so beat driven that messages are hidden in the beat and we don't even know what's being said to us, but we are somehow absorbing it? Do you feel that over time, especially as we got into the 2000s, that the beat became the focus and that the message was intentionally lost? Or is that just my old lady self feeling like, what are they saying? What are they talking about?
1: Absolutely. I think I point towards technology advancing. So when you look at the emergence of the smartphone, a lot of people started becoming passive listeners when it comes to music. Music became the background to everything else that they're doing while they're on their phone, while they're on Facebook, Instagram, Twitter, now TikTok. And a lot of times people are using music in the background and listening passively instead of actively. So I've definitely seen that be one of the things that have shifted the way that students engage with hip hop messaging. I oftentimes will break down song lyrics in my socially conscious hip hop class, and students who've heard this song 20 times, back, I never even knew that song was talking about that. I hear it all the time consistently with Gen Z. And I think it's a lot of times they're using music just as background noise and filler and aren't as actively engaged with the lyrics and messaging in those songs, for sure.
2: And I think to add to that, if you think about it, like compared to the 80s, 90s, of course, in the 90s, there were super producers at the time, like DJ Premier's, right? Like, you know, Sean Combs, things of that nature. But I think like we're even with the advancement of technology and much more emphasis on the beat and production, there's even more like hip hop producers who have like stepped up and sometimes are even more famous than the artists that they work with. So I think that transition has been interesting. And I think from a consumer's perspective, I think that's partly why people are more drawn to the beat. And because of that, artists are less inclined to even put out anything artistic or comprehensive at all. Like if you listen to the Playboi Cartis of the world, if you listen to certain artists who are just stringing together ad-libs for verses and hooks and bridges, not even putting full songs together, I think it's partly because the consumers themselves are gravitating towards the super producers and the beats rather than, you know, the artists sometimes themselves.
3: All right, Dr. P.
0: Thank you. I mean, first, I want to co-sign what Earl was saying before we went to the break about the passiveness of listeners. This is something that hip hop scholars and aficionados have been talking about for a long time. Before the algorithm was feeding things, it was the internet. Before the internet, it was radio. We always are encouraging the young people in our lives and students that we teach to be much more proactive about what they're consuming and what they're listening to. And for all the folks who are critical of hip hop, saying, oh, it's just terribly, it's misogynistic, it's materialistic, it's violent, then I urge you to, like, hey, if you're not listening to Rhapsody, you might not be listening to hip hop, right? If you're not listening to, like, Nitty Scott, you might not really be listening to hip hop. If you're not listening to Rod Wave, you know, you might not be listening to the best of what hip hop has to offer when you're interested in more substantive lyrics. Now, I'm a lyric guy. My PhD is in English. Everything that I've written about, any book I've written about hip hop culture, is always about the lyrics. Mm-hmm. But I have learned to respect the percussiveness of the production and the ways in which hip hop production taps into the kind of African diasporic diversity of rap music and hip hop culture. I'm no longer of the school of thought that we should underestimate the value of what hip hop production is and what it does. So I think for me, Tiffany, I hear you on that. I do think that in different phases of the culture, beats dominate. I just, like, to the point of these two brilliant brothers who wrote this book, I do think that sometimes the tom-toms and the percussiveness of hip hop culture can be resistant in and of itself.
3: I feel that, and I love, especially recently, the co-pro with Afrobeat, and artists from the continent. I'm loving that. You know, I'm loving seeing that. I miss the co-pro of hip hop and jazz from the 90s because, you know, they had such a brother-sister relationship in how they were birthed and how they became popular. And to see them work together, the straight-ahead jazz artist and the hip hop artist, when you would think they have nothing to do with each other, when in fact they have a lot to do with each other. I love those things. But as you were saying, there's moments where I have worked with young people and I'm like, let me just say the lyrics. And they look at me like I'm tripping. Like, that's what the song says. You know, that's what the song says, right? Does that change your connection to the song? If you know this is what the song says and it seems wild to you, but that's your jam. Like, is there conflict in your mind? I don't know. I don't remember. And I'm not trying to sound like old lady. If I am, forgive me. I just don't remember feeling in conflict with the songs that resonated with me. It's like it resonated with me because I understood what they were saying and I agreed in some way with what they were saying. Or I thought, if I didn't agree, I'm like, that's truth with what they're saying. But I never felt in conflict. And I'm just curious about this idea of something is my jam. But ew, I didn't know they were saying that. Oh.
1: Yeah, I 100% agree. And it's crazy to me when I break down certain songs. Like, one of the examples that I use in my class, that's a Kendrick Lamar example, is a song called Swimming Pools that he has, where it mainstream hit, successful song to play it in clubs and bars all across the country. Very simplistic chorus that if you're listening, if you're not paying attention to the words, you would think this is a pro-drinking party song, but every verse of the song is about how addiction has destroyed his family's life, his life, how it's plagued the community. And it's really an anti-drinking substance abuse song. But he was able to use production that resonated with them as well. But for me, I'm also, like you, Doc, I'm a lyric person. So to me, it's like, how did y'all not know that? Because my mind gravitates directly to the words that are being said on the song. But yeah, no, a lot of other listeners are more infatuated with the production and how it sounds, and the sonics of it, more than they are the actual messaging, for sure.
2: And I think there's just an imbalance. Like, don't get me wrong, a lot of rappers from the 90s were saying some wild stuff.
3: Oh, for sure.
2: Y'all know that.
3: What your man got to do with me? That whole, come on in.
2: You know? But there was more of a balance. Like, there was more balance. Because, you know, like, you can hear
3: any Trick Little Daddy, Kim record?
2: you know, but you can hear like a Talib Kweli within the same, you know, 15 minute span on the radio or like in your uncle's car, you know? So like, I think that's where the difference lies, is there is an imbalance, more of an emphasis and a reward for those that aren't really saying much, if anything, that you can agree with. But for some reason or another, it's resonating with people and it's far different than it was decades ago. So yeah, I see the difference too.
3: Yeah.
0: I know we may not have time for, can I get one more question?
3: Oh, yeah.
0: I'm just curious from you all, if you would share with the audience a little bit about how you see the relationship between Kendrick Lamar and J. Cole post Kendrick Lamar versus Drake. How do you see their relationship at this point, both from an academic perspective and a journalistic perspective?
1: Well, as far as you can tell based on their history, but also based on their music, that they have a large respect for each other artistically. That's something that is very clear and evident. You've never, you know, they, one of Kendrick Lamar's first mainstream hits from Section 80 was High Power, and it was produced by J. Cole. Yep. So they've always really been tied in musically. They've gone on tour together. They've collaborated in the past. And what their personal relationship is, I have no clue. I have no idea if they're still out, like friends, are they associates, how close they are in real life. But musically and artistically, it's been evident across their careers that they have a huge respect for each other's messaging and what they represent in hip hop. And it's even crazy that a lot of them, the two of them have addressed a lot of the same social issues throughout their albums. You know, they both touched on domestic violence. They both touched on mass incarceration. They both touched on police brutality. And a lot of those, they have a lot of common themes across their projects, which I think is amazing.
3: Love it. Unfortunately, we are out of time. We want folks to pick up this book, Raps of Resistance, How Kendrick Lamar and J. Cole Reignited a Hip Hop Tradition. I want to say thank you to both of the authors, Earl Hopkins and Dr. Jeremy McCool. Thank you so much for joining us. And Dr. Peterson, you're going to be on tonight with Evening Words. Thank you so much for joining us as well.
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5: I want to welcome you all to Miss Laura Dunn. She is a highway safety specialist for the National Highway Traffic Safety Administration, and she's going to join the show to talk about some of the mistakes parents make in regards to putting their children in car seats. So I'm going to bring her onto the program. Miss Laura Dunn, can you hear me okay? And how are you doing today?
6: I can. How are you today, Niall?
5: Oh, I'm sorry. Can you say that one more time? I think I had your mic on mute.
6: Can you hear me?
5: Yep, I can hear you now loud and clear. How are you doing today?
6: Awesome. I'm well. How are you today?
5: I'm doing well. So I know we only have you just for a few minutes, so I just want to hop right into it. I wanted to first ask you, what are some of the most common car seat mistakes that a lot of parents make, and how can they go about avoiding those certain issues?
6: Great. Yeah, I'd love to talk about that. So some things that we see commonly are that parents will transition their child to the next seat before they are ready. And I know that, you know, we are anxious for our children to grow up and do well and succeed. And for child passenger safety, I would just encourage parents to delay those transitions a little bit and really maximize the safety that each seat offers at each stage. So that includes keeping your children rear facing for as long as you can. It really protects their head, neck, and spinal cord. And when they're forward facing, keep them in that harness to the maximum height and weight limits of that seat. When it's time to not be in a harness anymore, don't skip the booster. It helps the adult seatbelt fit them correctly. And for everybody, keep your children in the back seat until they're 13.
5: Absolutely. That's a lot of great information. So let me ask you real quick. So as a parent's child grows from, like, I guess, infant age until roughly about like age 12, what are certain things that parents should check for as their child continues to grow in terms of just like making, I guess, different alterations to like the kind of car seat that they should be in?
6: Sure. So when your kids are rear facing, like when they're first born, many kids are in those rear facing only infant seats that have the handle and you kind of click them in and out of the base in the car. So for those seats, you want to make sure that your child is within those height and weight limits. And sometimes I see this with children in those seats that they get too long before they actually weigh the maximum weight for that seat, which is around 30 pounds usually. So make sure there's at least 1 inch between the top of your child's head and the end of that plastic shell on that car seat. It's going to keep them protected. So that's something that I see commonly. When your child transitions to more of that toddler seat, the convertible seat, when kids are rear facing, that harness should start right at or a little bit below their shoulders to kind of cup them down in the seat and, you know, keep them where they're supposed to be. When kids are forward facing, make sure that harness is either right at or a little above their shoulders, and it helps to kind of fit them the right way and can make sure that it's snug enough. Make sure that when your children are forward facing, you're also using that tether on the seats. And right. You know, a lot of times folks are like, I don't understand what this is, especially if they're in the seat rear facing first, but you have tether anchors in your vehicle, and your vehicle owner's manual is going to show you where to connect those, and you connect them up and tighten them, and it really prevents a lot of forward movement in a crash, prevents head injury. So that's something that I would encourage parents to keep an eye out for as well.
5: Absolutely. Now, I know we only have just a few more minutes left, and I know that the National Highway Traffic Safety Administration does have a lot of resources that a lot of parents can tap into to learn more information about everything that you just mentioned to keep their children safe when in car seats as they get older. So where would they be able to find that information at?
6: Yeah, our website is nhtsa.gov/the right seat. And we also have a Spanish version of that page, nhtsa.gov/protegidos. And you can find our inspection station locator there where you put in your zip code, and it'll give you places in your local community where you can go get your car seat checked free of charge by certified child passenger safety technicians. Or you can use our car seat finder tool where you put in your child's age, weight, and height, and it will provide you a list of appropriate car seat options for your child. So just some things to help people out.
5: That is amazing. That is so great. And I know definitely as the year progresses, especially for, you know, newer parents, you know, this information is extremely helpful. So thank you again, Laura, for joining the show. And we have about one more minute left. So I just wanted to ask you, is there any other bit of information that you would like to share with the Word listeners prior to you going, to just give us a little bit more insight on just how parents can just continue to keep their children safe when driving with them in the car when using car seats?
6: Yeah, sure. Well, just to give some context, about half of all car seats are installed incorrectly. And an average of 3 children were killed, and an estimated 439 children were injured every day in crashes in 2024. So this is something that really affects all of us. A question that I get a lot, I've been doing this for a while now, is, you know, what's the best car seat? What's the best seat that I should buy? And the answer to that is the car seat that fits your child, fits your vehicle, fits your budget, and that you can use correctly every time. Seats that are available on the market in the United States all have to meet the same federal motor vehicle safety standard, and you should use the seat that's right for you. And just because it's more expensive doesn't mean it's better per se. It might just have some different options. So please reach out to a technician in your area if you ever have any questions about how to install or use that seat correctly.
5: Miss Laura Dunn from the Highway Safety Specialist for the National Highway Safety Specialist for the National Highway Traffic Safety Administration. Thank you for joining the show and sharing all this information for us, sharing all this information with us. We greatly appreciate it.
6: Thank you so much.
5: No problem. Have a great rest of your day.
6: Have a great one. You too.
5: Appreciate it.
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8: 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So it matters that we have a governor who's looking out for us. Governor Shapiro has made sure millions of dollars have been targeted for minority-owned businesses that serve our community. 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And he increased funding by a historic $250 million for Philadelphia public schools. And over 175,000 Philadelphians can benefit from the state's Working Pennsylvanians tax credit to put more money in your pocket. But Josh Shapiro knows that it's more than just dollars and cents that matter. 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And Governor Shapiro was proud to sign the Crown Act, which prohibits discrimination on any hairstyle associated with anyone's race. So it may be 106 miles from Philadelphia to Harrisburg, but we have a governor who's with us every step of the way.
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8: It's a long way, 106 miles from the state capital in Harrisburg to Philadelphia. So it matters that we have a governor who's looking out for us. Governor Shapiro has made sure millions of dollars have been targeted for minority-owned businesses that serve our community. He's gotten critical financial help to our area's historically black colleges and universities at Cheney and Lincoln. And he increased funding by a historic $250 million for Philadelphia public schools. And over 175,000 Philadelphians can benefit from the state's Working Pennsylvanians tax credit to put more money in your pocket. But Josh Shapiro knows that it's more than just dollars and cents that matter. Now every child in every grade in our schools gets free breakfast because our kids can't learn if they're hungry. And Governor Shapiro was proud to sign the Crown Act, which prohibits discrimination on any hairstyle associated with anyone's race. So it may be 106 miles from Philadelphia to Harrisburg, but we have a governor who's with us every step of the way.
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0: Good morning, good morning, good morning, good morning. Welcome to Conversations with the Commissioners. You are joined by yours truly, Chairman Commissioner Omar Sabir. And who are the City Commissioners? The City Commissioners are a three-member bipartisan board of elected officials, and we oversee election functions in Philadelphia County. To keep it simple, the buck stops when it comes to us. I'm talking about running elections, voter tabulation, voter registration, polling locations being open at 7 a.m. sharp. You mailing us your mail-in ballot, we're receiving it, we're counting it. If you make a mistake on your ballot, we're there to say, hey, you made a mistake on your ballot, you didn't sign it, don't worry about it. Come in one of our satellite election offices that we have all across the city of Philadelphia, and you will be able to rectify your ballot and ensure that your vote will be counted properly. I don't do this work myself. I'm joined by two other fellow commissioner and colleagues. Our vice chair is Lisa Dealey. And we also have our secretary, Seth Bluestein. And together, we give you the election that you deserve. There are a lot of maniacs who are talking bad about our elections, who are trying to scare you, confuse you, and finesse you to get you to think that our election process is not safe, that our election process is not secure, to get you to believe that you don't count and that you don't and your vote won't count. We're here to tell you that there are three individuals: myself, Chairman Omar Sabir, Vice Chair Lisa Dealey, and Secretary Seth Bluestein. We work together in tandem, bipartisan board. Two Democrats, one Republican. It's not all Democrats. Two Democrats, one Republican. It's bipartisan. Same exact way with our election boards: Democrats, Republicans. And together, we assure that everyone voted is count, is secure, accurate, fair. We do audits. We make sure that your vote will be counted. And we need all of you to step up and stand with us. People are talking negative about elections. Y'all got to say, hold on, wait a minute. I know Chairman Omar Sabir. I know Vice Chair Lisa Dealey. I know Commissioner Seth Bluestein. I want you to think about those election board workers, your neighbors, your family, and your friends. You actually administer the election, and y'all just give us the results, and then we just count them up. So our poll workers, bipartisan, independent, we need you. Thank you for your service. And when people talk about nefarious activities that are occurring with our elections, that's what we're talking about. We're talking about that baseball coach. We're talking about that Little League coach. We're talking about that neighbor at the supermarket. We're talking about our family and our friends, because we don't do this by ourselves. It takes approximately 10,000 Philadelphians to have a successful election. The logistics are great. I mean, the logistics are something. It's a world feat. We have close to 700 polling locations open across the city of Philadelphia. We have 11 satellite election offices that are open today. They'll be open tomorrow. They will be open for you, the citizens of Philadelphia, so that way you can walk in and you can cast your ballot today. You don't have to wait till election day. If you have a college student who's home right now, y'all been wondering about how they're going to get the ballot, not going, but look, just take them to the satellite election office. If you apply for your vote by mail ballot and you're wondering, oh my gosh, I didn't get it, or man, I just don't worry about it. Just come to our satellite election office. And we are open 7 days a week. We are open today. 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It really is that simple. 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That's my email address. We're here. 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And this weather, let me tell you something about this weather. I mean, it's a nor'easter. But the stronger part of the nor'easter is going to hit up in New England, up in New York. So please, you can still be productive today. I hear people all the time, there's a nor'easter coming, man. I ain't doing nothing. I'm just sitting inside outside. I say, oh, wait a minute, man. You can still get up, right? If you got an umbrella, if you got a jacket on right now, it's 58 degrees outside. It's a light rain. You want to get outside, man, walk, exercise, right? Do something positive in your community. You still can do that. You actually can still vote today. Right? So, I'm just saying that. Because sometimes we let, oh my gosh, it's nor'easter. And you just start getting crazy. You go to the supermarket. You start fighting people in the supermarket, acting all crazy. Like it's an apocalypse, man. Straight up, man. That weatherman say it's going to be 20 inches of snow. You just go crazy. So hold on, right? I just want to, remind people that I want people to be safe, right? But let's keep it all into perspective, right? It's still a beautiful Saturday. I got up early after I made prayer, and my children said, man, Dad, we want to take a ride. And we took a ride, and they actually went to the playground, before I came to the studio. They was running around doing all kind of stuff. Oh, we're not going to get on the swings. We're not going to slide down. Sliding, boy, we're twinking outside. They was running around still having fun. So, it's a slight drizzle, but I'm still encouraging you to still do something positive today, right? We say no days off, no days off. We want you to be safe. But even in the midst of all of that, right, we're still going to be open today. We're going to be open today so that way you can walk in and still request your ballot. And you can still vote. So we're going to tell you the locations where you can actually do this at. So we want to hear from you. All right, so free, give us a call. We got our Eagles. Made a shout-out to our Eagles. We're 2-0. And we are going to play on Monday night. We got the Chicago Bears. We're going out to Chicago, so we'll see what's going on. Our Phillies are getting ready for the playoffs, so major shout out to our Phillies. We'll see what they do. It's always a double standard. They give Bryce Harper and Kyle Schwarber, all these guys, Jalen Hurts won a Super Bowl, and they still want to try to run him through the ringer. But it's all right, though. It's all right. It's all right. It's all right. So Monday through Friday are office hours for our satellite election offices. Again, we have 11 of them all across the city of Philadelphia. Monday through Friday, we're open from 9 to 5. And today, Saturday and Sunday, we're open from 10 a.m. to 4 p.m. 10 a.m. to 4 p.m. You can walk in, request your ballot. Okay, so I'm going to go over the locations and the addresses. So get your pens, get your pencils out. Get them pens, get them pencils out. I am about to tell you all the places where you can go at and you can vote today and tomorrow from 10 a.m. to 4 p.m. When I say vote, I mean you can walk in, request your mail-in ballot. They will print the ballot out right on the spot. It takes less than 5 minutes. And you'll have a private area where you can vote, and they're going to give you an I voted sticker, right? So you can do that today. As we're talking to our family and friends, right, if we're thinking that we're powerless because of a quote-unquote nor'easter that's supposed to be coming, we make plans. God's the best of planners. I want everyone to be safe, right? But, again, let's keep it all into perspective. You can still move around. As of right now, It's a drizzle. I mean, it's windy, it's beautiful, but you can still get around, you still can move around. So please, let's try to have something productive today. So if you want to go vote today, you know, let's go and vote. I'm going to vote next week. I just wanted to let it marinate a little bit, but I'm voting next week. So I'm going to give you all the locations. So, City Hall, room 140. City Hall, room 140. You can walk right in. That's on the south entrance. That's on the south entrance you can walk in. And you can walk in through the east entrance. The south entrance and the east entrance. You literally can walk over there, come over to City Hall, room 140. And we're open. Okay, we got 1835 South Broad Street. It's right off of Broad and Mifflin. 1835 South Broad Street, right like in the middle of South Philly. So if you live on, you know, the west side or the east side, you'll be able to get over there. 1835 South Broad Street. We also have 6100 Woodland Avenue. 6100 Woodland Avenue. It's that big shopping center. You cannot miss it. It's right next to the sneaker store, right in that big shopping plaza. 6100 Woodland Avenue. We have 4029 Market Street. 4029 Market Street. Okay, it's right off of Philadelphia and Market Street. Right where Preston Street is at, that's the cross street. You cannot miss it. We are literally next door to State Representative Amon Brown's office. 4029 Market Street. 5610 Lancaster Avenue in Overbrook. Right? 5610 Lancaster Avenue. You cannot miss us. We're right underneath the Popeyes in that shopping center. So you can't miss us. 5610 Lancaster Avenue. 5610 Lancaster Avenue in Overbrook. We have 2301 North Broad Street. 2301 North Broad Street. It's right off of Broad and Dolphin. Right off of Broad and Dolphin. Right across the street from the Uptown Theater. 2301 North Broad Street, North Philadelphia. Come on out. 6420 Frankfort Avenue. 6420 Frankfort Avenue. Right? It's a big shopping center. It's right next to that large Asian shopping center at 6420 Frankfort Avenue. Okay? We have 2739 North 5th Street, right? 2739 North 5th Street. And that's right off of 5th and Lehigh, right off of 5th and Lehigh, okay? We have 5301 Chew Avenue. Okay, that's right near LaSalle's campus. It's right on Chew Avenue where that big Fresh Grocer is, right across from the sneaker store. Right next door to Dunkin' Donuts. You cannot miss us. 5301 Chew Avenue and that big shopping center right next to the Fresh Grocer, Dunkin' Donuts, and that sneaker store. That's right where our location is, right in LaSalle's campus. 5301 Chew Avenue. We also have 6233 North Broad Street. 6233 North Broad Street, right off of Broad and Stinton. Right next to that gas station, if you're going up Broad Street and you're going up North Broad Street, you can see it. It's right there. It was an old daycare center, but it's right off of Broad and Stinton. Broad and Stinton, you cannot miss it, right next to that gas station. Broad and Stinton, 6233 North Broad Street. And our last one is at 1619 Grant Avenue. So it's in the Northeast, right? And it's right where that movie theater is at, the AMC movie theater on Grant Avenue. Again, it's pizza shops, there's a Dunkin' Donuts in there. It's that big shopping complex on Grant Avenue. So if you're coming up the boulevard and you hit the Grant Avenue, you're going to make a left and you're going to come down. Grant Avenue is going to be right on your right-hand side, right as soon as you pass Busselton Avenue. So it's Grant Avenue right there. So again, you can come and vote, and then you can catch a movie after that. Like it's on a day like today. You can go vote, get yourself something to eat, and then you can go to the movies. Like, that's how convenient these are, and all our locations are accessible by public transportation. So we are here. And again, Monday through Friday, 9 a.m. to 5 p.m. But today, at 10 a.m. to 4 p.m., and so you can go to all of our election office, and you don't have to live like in the district. If you live inside of West Philly and you're just going to be up in the Northeast, don't worry about it. You can just go to the Northeast and just use the satellite election office. Get your civic obligation out the dunce. You can say, I'm tired of Commissioner Sabir bugging me about this voting stuff. Well, I'm tired of my grandma. No, just go ahead and just do it, right? Let's do it, right? I know we got concerns. I know we got concerns about the mail. I know we got concerns about some of our college kids coming back home and getting them to turn the ballot, take the ballot back. I know people just got anxiety. Well, why not just come to deal with a live person? You walk in, print the ballot out. You got a private area where you can cash your ballot out, and you could just finish it out. So let's do it, y'all. Let's do it. And if you don't want to vote that way, that's not the only way you can vote. Again, we will have close to 700 polling locations open all across the city of Philadelphia. We will be open. We will be open on that day, November the 3rd. And I want you to show up, and I want you to show out, Philadelphia. Now is the time, and our time is now. And I was told that we have the Honorable, who's a good friend of mine, who's a good friend of my father's. We got Big Pete. Big Pete on the call. What's up, Big Pete?
1: Brother Omar, good morning, my brother. How are you, soldier?
0: Hey, man, I'm feeling great. I'm feeling great. Again, man, you know, God bless us to wake up, right? And, yeah. You know, when I woke up, I thought I was going to be waking up to 20 feet of water. I thought we was going to be flooded in the way everybody was all acting. Everybody getting crazy at the supermarket. Everybody just canceling everything. I'm like, oh, wait a minute. We don't even know when. What's going on? Just, don't get me wrong. I don't want people to be safe, but, man, we got to, you know, just.
1: Yeah, the weather people have a way of terrorizing us by, you know, scared us to death. When it's a little bit of rain, a little bit of snow comes, we just feel kind of crazy. But thank God, like you said, thank God for another day. And as I say, we have another shot at the title.
0: Sure.
1: God has given us another shot at the title. So thank God for that. And thank you for spreading information, the good word of information to our community, to your WURD radio listeners. Thank you guys as well. I mean, I'm so impressed with you, sir. And watch you grow into who you are and making sure that you're telling people information about what's going on in our community, which is super important, and we need more people like you.
0: Yes. So
1: we love you, appreciate you, and respect you, sir.
0: We do, and definitely respect you, man, because as you know, you come from a fighting family, man, and you're always fighting. And what do we got going on next week? We got something happening, man. Talk to everybody. Tell everybody, man, what's going on. How can they be involved, and why are we doing it?
1: Well, thank you for that. You know, my name is Pete Lye. You know, I am the CEO of the Smokey Joe Frazier Champions Foundation, which I am the son-in-law of the late great champion hero, Smokey Joe Frazier. You know, as you know, and as our listeners know, Philadelphia, that, you know, we were successfully able to move the Joe Frazier statue, which was in South Philadelphia for about 15 years, to the base of the Art Museum steps now, where the Rocky statue used to be. Now

0: you know, wheelchair accessible, you can roll. And, you know, we're going to be out there, you know, just, you know, giving out information. And, you know, when they come to register, they will get a free gift as well. We're going to have some different people out there just with, you know, talking to the community about being healthy and spreading the word like you do about, you know, just being fit, you know, just moving around a little bit. You know, as myself, you know, I'm trying to stop eating some of these pizzas every weekend so I can get out there and walk and roll with you.
1: There you go.
0: You know, we all have something going on, but if we can just come out for a few minutes, you know, and, you know, come on out, we're going to have a great time.
1: Hey, sounds good. And again, it's next Saturday, October the 3rd. You can register today.
0: Yeah.
1: And you can, the route is going to be from Smoking Joe's Frazier statue to the Gerard Street Bridge and back to Smoking Joe Frazier's statue right at the Art Museum. The start time is at 8 a.m. and the check-in is at 7 a.m. And where can people do? Is it a phone number people can call?
0: Yes, it's two. You can call me directly, which is 267-701-4503. And also our website, I'm going to repeat that phone number one more time. Our phone number is 267-701-4503. And then for our website is joefraserchampions.org. joefraserchampions.org. And Joe Frazier is one word, JoeFraZier, all one word, champions.org.
1: There you go. Thank you, Big Pete. Thanks for your call. And I'm definitely going to have the information on my website. And I'm actually going to send something out to all my followers as well, man. So thanks for your call. Definitely on such short notice. And, you know, definitely, you know, come on out, y'all. Come on out, y'all, next Saturday again. You know, you can run, you can walk, you can roll. We're talking about fitness, community, and history.
0: Come on out.
1: That's right.
0: Just come on out. Just come on out, because we're going to take pictures by the statue. We have large groups of kids coming out, young men and women coming out. They're taking pictures. We come in groups. So if you guys have a group, you know, you want to call me in advance so we can, you know, get you pre-registered so you don't have to, like, stand in line. You know, like I said, this is the first of the annual one we're going to have. So, you know, we're looking forward to it. This is first of many.
1: Yeah, and also, too, I mean, I think, like, this is just, like, just the beginning of something great. I mean, we're trying to, you know, purchase Back to Gym and open up something great. You just want to talk about that real quick and see how people can help out with that?
0: Yes, thank you for mentioning that. You know, our mission, you know, we have a nonprofit, you know, that we just started, and thank you for your advice and your participation, your sponsorship. You know, our goal is to eventually purchase the Joe Frazier Gym, which is at 2917 North Broad Street, which, you know, right up in Glenwood, where family needs a place to go to have a safe place, a safe haven. That's what Joe Frazier Gym was for many, many, many years, and Mr. Frazier sponsored that building out of his own pocket. He never had any kind of endowment or any other kind of money that was given to him to keep the gym up, and that was a place where people could go and learn a skill in health and wellness, and also just mental health and wellness as well. And now we're, you know, as the way things are going on right now, we're in need of that for our young people and also for our seniors to go to, somewhere they can go and have a place of healing and just have different kind of opportunities there. So we're looking to buy that gym back and get it up the market and, you know, just have a place for our community to go to. So that's our mission in a close proximity.
1: Sounds good, my brother. Thank you, man. Appreciate you, man. Definitely looking forward to working with you, and it's an honor to serve on the board with you, my brother.
0: Yes, sir. Thank our board members as well. And again, you know, just thank, you know, the building trades, Local 332, you know, our business manager, Mr. Sandstate Jr., and also Ryan Boyer, well, you know, for Labor District Council and all the other many people who are involved with this mission. So thank you, and also you.
1: Thank you. Anytime, my brother.
0: Omar Sabir.
1: Thank you. Time is now 8:28, and you can call us up if you have any questions. Give us a call, 215-634-8065, 215-634-8065. 604-8065.

0: talking about the weather. We're talking about voting. There were a few headlines that occurred. And, you know, we're in a very, very, very, very time that's happening, occurring inside of our country, where we are not, we don't know, we're in unprecedented times right now. I mean, it really is. And it's so important that the American people really step up and just have a voice. And I know a lot of people may feel like that they're powerless and they cannot do anything, right? And that's the one thing I want people to realize, is that you still have power and that you still have the opportunity to make an impact in our country. And so many people still think that there's nothing that I can do. I mean, there's nothing I can do. I just, you know, the price of gas is, you know, $5 a gallon. Nothing I could do. I'm trying to rent a place. And, man, this rent in this one- or two-bedroom apartment is now $3,000. I walk into the grocery stores, and, man, I done spent $300 or $400, and I only got, you know, one cart full of stuff. It's like, you still can. Or I'm trying to buy a house. I'm trying to do the right thing. I'm trying to go to work, and I just cannot afford to even purchase a house, right? So, or, you know, it's just so many things that are occurring. And I want you all to know that there is something that you can do. That when you participate and you say, hey, you know what, man, I don't want this, and this is what the American people is going to happen, you're going to start to see the changes. Because one thing we can see is that there are record profits for the top of the food chain. The billionaires are getting richer, and the average everyday American is finding it hard to live. And so, again, we want you to step up. We want you to vote at record numbers, and we want you to let our policymakers know what's important to you, right? What's important to you? And we are calling on you to step up, step out. And we have also want to be clear that our Supreme Court has pretty much reversed those challenges and changes to our vote by mail. So you're going to basically vote by mail the same exact way. And I know some people still have anxiety, and that's what we want to tell you, to use our Eagles Green Dropbox locations and walk into our satellite election offices, walk in, print it out. And if you can get to a satellite election office, please feel free to give us a call at 215-686-3462. That's my personal office number. But I'm pretty sure if you call Vice Chair Lisa Dilley or you call Secretary Seth Bluestein, they wouldn't have any objections to come and pick you up and pick up your ballot. And also, we have a designated agent form that you can fill out, and you'll be able to transport someone's ballot. So please give us a call, and we'll walk you through the process so everything will be straight in regards to your voting needs. If you have a question that you want to ask us, or ask me personally, that you don't want to call in on the air, you always can send me an email at Omar, O-M-A-R, dot Sabir at Phila.gov. Omar, O-M-A-R, dot Sabir at Phila.gov. Man, I'm so excited to be here. And I know we got a caller on, but Nick, can we go through those Facebook comments real quick? Let's take me to the top. Okay, so we got Joey Dixon. He says, peace. Word Nation, protect your freedom. Vote, vote, vote. One love and jazz to you. Okay. We got Phyllis Williams. She says, good morning, Commissioner Omar Sabir, Word family and everyone. Have a blessed, safe day and weekend. Yes, yes, yes, yes, yes. Okay, who else we got? We got Shirley Carter. Shirley Carter says, good morning, good morning. I see that sunshine. I see you. Okay, we got Deanne Hamilton Mitchell. She says, Commissioner, sharing and caring, you do well. South Philly got you. Sugar Lady, say hey. Hey, hey, hey, hey, hey. We got Ayatunde Garrett. Good morning, Commissioner. Good morning, good morning, good morning, good morning. Woo! Feeling the vibes, feeling the energies, right? Let's just take advantage of everything, what's going on. And again, there's so much, so many things that are occurring. You have to, and you must, still feel like that you have some power, and you must still move forward. You have to move forward. Okay, so we have Brother Ron. He's on. Good morning, good morning, good morning. Welcome to Conversations with the Commissioners. Brother Ron, talk to us, man. How you feeling?
1: Good morning. This is Democracy calling in.
0: All right, all right.
1: Trouble in the land.
0: Okay.
1: And I'm here to help you. And in the land, wherever there's trouble with that vote, it can make a difference. We have done it down through the years. Well, I have seen the lightning flash. I have heard the sound of thunder roar. And I felt sin breaking down and trying to conquer the soul on earth. And because democracy was available, we came together as the people in the United States of America. And we have made a difference. Use me. Use democracy, because this is one of the things that can change our country, make a change in our country. We've done it through the years. And me as black people, we were not included. But we realized that we was in this country, so we said, are we a patriot? Are we a citizen of this country? And I said, yes, I am. And I'm going to do something that the ancestors reminded me when I was younger. We must vote. We must vote for generations to come. And if when I hear someone say that they're not American, well, I believe they're diluting themselves. You're using this country, all the resources in this country. You have invested in this country, in your education and everything. And because our ancestors have given so much. And I like to talk about the new. Every time I hear a newborn baby cry, a black baby, he comes to replenish that. Elders have gone on, but we must teach them to participate. It's not a utopian, but we can make a difference. And I'm going to thank my representatives in the United States of America, especially the delegation from Harrisburg back to Philadelphia in this Delaware Valley, what y'all have done. And I want to remind you, my representatives, want to remind you, just think of all the hundreds of people in the world that you have an opportunity not to be a leader, but to be a server. Serve well in your people. You will break and bring inexistent things on this earth to make a difference. Oh, the harvest is plentiful, but we can make, we reap in some of that harvest by voting. My cup running over. Thank you.
0: Thank you, Brother Ron. Thank you, Brother Ron. Thank you, Brother Ron. And there have been multiple events across Philadelphia and our shore points that have been postponed or canceled due to the hazardous weather. And if you are going to the shores, the shore weather is slightly bad. I know we talked about Philadelphia, but the main thing is the coastals. So you want to watch if you're down at the shore, or if you're down at the Delaware shore, or if you up like in that New England area, you got some family up there. That's where that nor'eastern is going to hit pretty hard. Police are investigating the suspicious death of a woman found inside of a home in the Hunting Park neighborhood. Wow, if anybody knows any information about that, please reach out to our law enforcement officers and let them know exactly what's going on. So, We are here. The Sixers, they are about to get busy, and they're going to do their thing. We still have the King, LeBron James. The King, LeBron James, will start, and I hope our Sixers win a championship this year. So we got Aisha on line one. Good morning, good morning, good morning. Welcome to Conversations with the Commissioners. How are you doing?
2: Hi, my name is Aisha. I'm calling from a Heart of Gold Home Care Agency. Just want to let the community know about the free clothing drive today that we're hosting at the Walnut Street Library.
0: Yes.
2: The address is 201 South 40th Street, and the drive is going to, we're going to start at 12:30, and we're going to end at 2 p.m. today.
0: That's right. So it's right on 40th and Walnut, y'all, right across the street from that movie theater. You can't miss it, right across the street from the supermarket, right across the street from the McDonald's. 40th and Walnut today from 12:30 to 2 p.m. And I'm glad that you are open. You're not letting the weather forecast stop you. You know, what's going on there? What are we doing there? What exactly happens if someone decides to make it there at 12:30 today?
2: Yeah. So we'll be giving out free clothing. We have winter clothes. We have boots. We have coats. We have all types of stuff. The community had donated it, and we want to share our appreciation to the community because we know times, you know, nowadays are hard, and we just want to give back to the community. And this is what we do, and we run these clothing drives every quarterly. So we want to definitely get the word out and let people know that we are here to support, you know, if needed.
0: There you go, y'all. So again, listen, y'all, listen how beautiful that is. You can go down to a Heart of Gold Home Cares Agency free clothing drive giveaway today, right, from 12:30 to 2 p.m. today, right? And you can grab some clothes, and after that, you can come right over to 4029 Market Street and cast your vote. So you can vote, and you can get some free clothes today. It's right around the corner. And, you know, we definitely like to thank you for doing this. And is there any, like, phone number or anything like that people can get in contact with? Or can people donate clothes to you?
2: Absolutely, indeed so. So you guys can donate if you want to donate. You can donate from 12 o'clock. We'll be there from 12 o'clock to 2 o'clock. So if you want to just pop in, if you're trying to get rid of some old garments or you're trying to clean your home.
0: Oh, don't say old. Let's say new or used. I mean, you can say it old if you want, but I don't want you bringing no raggedy stuff up there, y'all. Seriously, say, oh, man, that's a clothing giveaway. Somebody want this? No, somebody wouldn't want that, right?
2: And thank you.
0: I think sometimes with these giveaways, right, it's stuff that you like. And you saying, you know what? I like this. This is like one of my favorite pieces of clothes. Mm-hmm. Dad, you know what? Let me give it to somebody else, man. That's the energy that we want, y'all. I'm just saying.
2: Indeed, so. And I thank you so much for the clarification. I truly appreciate it.
0: Yeah. So come on out. You have until 12 p.m. To drop some stuff off. They're going to be up there at 12 o'clock. But then from 12:30 to 2 p.m., again, it's a free clothing drive giveaway. And they do this every quarter. And this is a Heart of Gold Home Care Agency. And I'll post this information up on my Instagram, so that way, you know, people can get some clothes because, you know, just economy. Thanks for your call. And when you get close to the next quarterly one, make sure you call in and let everyone know again.
2: Okay. I truly appreciate it. You have an amazing day.
0: Thank you, too. So, listen, y'all, you know, we got some bright spots, right? And sometimes, you know, that our faith gets shaken sometimes. We see all kind of crazy things that occur in our country. And we just sometimes be thinking like it's nothing else. But then I guess there is things that are going on. Like you got free clothing drive. You got a health walk next week. A lot of the events were canceled today. So, I mean, you do have some time to really think. You got some time to reflect and you know, really have some time to really think and read and get better, right? I always say a healthy brain, a healthy body, healthy bank account. And what exactly does that mean? What exactly does that look like when we say a healthy brain, healthy body, healthy bank account, right? It's a exercising movement, right? It could be stretching. It could be walking. It could be chair exercises. It could be running. It could be weights. It could be whatever, right? Something physical in your body that you're moving, because we do know that movement helps you, right? We're talking about what you eat and what you put inside of your body. The only person that can control what you put in your body is you. There's nobody else. We can blame and pass the buck on everybody. But you physically put whatever it is that you want to put inside your body. If you want to put nasty, bad things inside of your body, you're going to have a bad and nasty result. You control who the people that you want to have and what energy and vibes you have inside of your life. So that's a healthy body. A healthy brain, same exact thing, right? You want to have great energy. You want to choose and be intentional about the people that you have in your life. You have to be intentional, right? It's up to you. When people call you with a sob story and say, hey, I want to borrow this, I want to borrow that, it's you that's putting yourself out there. And you letting people borrow money to, and they ain't going to pay you back, right? You know that. I know that. So what you get upset they ain't paying you back for, right? So, you know, all these different things, right? you know, spending time with your family, right? You know, taking time out of your day. If you're out producing, working hard for people that you can't, sit back and just take a deep breath and just calm down for a minute and just say, woosah for a second, right? That's a healthy brain. That's what that looks like. Take control of yourself. Healthy bank account. A lot of people get this confused, right? When you say healthy bank account, they think like, oh, how can you start a business and get $1 billion? That's not what a healthy bank account is. A healthy bank account, in my humble opinion, is you're not spending more money than what you're making. Right? America may be the only country where you can spend more money than what you are making. You make $30,000 a year and you're spending $35,000, $40,000 a year. You're taking out bad loans, bad interest, doing all kind of stuff, and then you find out that money is spent before you even get it. Your paycheck is gone. So we are definitely talking to people. We are talking to people. We're reminding people, right, to please don't spend more money than what you're making. We want you to pull out that credit report. Take a look at that credit report and see how can you sort of improve that credit report, right? So look at that. Look at that credit report. Look at some stuff that might be old on your credit report that you could look at and challenge and make sure that credit report is accurate, right? Those numbers can increase. You can look at those numbers. You can check them out, right? And so that's what the basis when we're talking about healthy bank account. Now, if you feel ambitious, you want to, you know, invest some money that you just saved up because you're not spending more money than what you're making now, sure, go ahead, do that, all right? You can do something, right? But just in general, it's just that you're not wasting your money and you're not spending your money on things that you don't need, right? Going out all the time, spending money. Sometimes it makes sense for you just to spend money inside your own house, right? You know, you cook inside your house. Sometimes, right, Nick? You ain't got to go out and eat all the time. You ain't got to go to movies all the time, right? I know sometimes we think about vacation sometime. Hey, man, we got some beautiful beaches. That's close to us. That's within a two-hour drive. I mean, you got beaches in Delaware. You got beaches in New Jersey. You got beaches in New York. I mean, you got places up in the Poconos you can go to. You could do day trips. I mean, these are certain things that we think about that we say, oh, my gosh, I don't have a beach house. I don't have $1 million. And you walking around, or I can't go to Australia, or I can't go to a European vacation. There's plenty of things that you could do. And if you can't do all those things, guess what? You got some beautiful parks in our city of Philadelphia, places in the water where you can sit back and relax. And I say all these things again over and over again because I reflect back to a lot of things that my mother would do to us growing up, right? And, you know, we wasn't rich, right? You know, I had all the things that I needed, most of the things I wanted. Now, I'm not, you know, saying anything like that, but I do think, like, what were those things that we would do? I remember my mother would, every time we went to the beach or, you know, she would load us up onto the car, she would fry the chicken, right? Sisters would fry the chicken, make sandwiches, right? Do all these different things, and, you know, you would have great events, you would have great times. I remember I used to take it down to the airport sometimes. We would just sit all day, just relax. You know, we'll make the food. She would make the food for us. And we would just sit back, watch the airplanes go up and go down all day. Like, it was just activities. And it's like sometimes this consumerism or us feeling like we have to spend money is driving us insane. And yes, the price of affordability is high. But there was one economist who said the economy isn't bad. He said that y'all are buying $8 cups of coffee. Like, y'all want to eat out all the time. They was talking to the younger generation. Because they're a younger generation, they're younger kids. When I say younger, I'm talking about maybe age group, maybe 25 to about 35. And a lot of them can't purchase houses. They're straddled with student loan debt. And they're saying that there's nothing that they can do. They feel underground. And there's actually a high level of depression in this age group. Believe it or not. Right? They're very depressed right now. And one of the things that an older economist said was, y'all keep on buying $8 lattes, man. Y'all spending $20 or $30 for lunch every day, man. Pack your lunch up and bring your lunch to work with you, right? And so I think, you know, that concept, and that's kind of the concept of the healthy brain, healthy body, and bank account, right? All those things that I mentioned earlier, right, about, you know, not spending more money than what you make, right? spending some time for yourself, controlling the energy around your body, constant movement, watching the things that you eat, right? All of those things are predicated on you having appreciation for where you are in life. You have to appreciate yourself where you're at. If God has allowed you to wake up in the morning and be here and be present, oh man, that's a gift. So let's spread that information. Let's talk to people. And remember, y'all, all these different healthy things, all is going to, you know, get to you to come out and vote. Because a lot of people don't believe that they mean anything. Their life is worthless. So it's like, why the heck in the world am I going to come out and vote? Because I don't mean anything. My life is nothing. I don't vote for what? What are you talking about, Commissioner? What are you talking about, Chairman? So I'm highly suggesting that we had this whole holistic conversation to let people know that you are significant and that we do need you around in the future. And we do have legacies. So we have a call. What's her name again? We got Delana from Nicetown. Good morning, good morning, good morning. Welcome to Conversations with the Commissioners.
3: Good morning, Commissioner.
0: Hey, hey, hey.
3: How are you, Commissioner? This is Dr. Wardlaw. I have to.
0: Hey, what's up, Doc? Hey, what's going on, Doc? Why you ain't put that on there? You trying to get all fancy? Well, say Doc, man. Oh, man, got Nick off on that. The name up. I'm like, man, who that? Okay, what's up, Doc? What's going on?
3: Now, listen, Commissioner. You know, my twins are now 18.
0: Yes.
3: And they need to vote.
0: Yes.
3: But they are away at college.
0: Okay.
3: And so I need to know how to go about getting them a mail-in ballot.
0: Okay,
3: well, I need to figure out if they're registered, and I need to get them mail-in ballot.
0: So are they going to come back home between now and November the 3rd?
3: Yes.
0: Okay, when they come back home, just take them to the satellite election office, and they can walk in. We'll print out the ballot, and we'll give it to them right on the spot, and they'll vote. And it's done. They get a sticker. That way we're cutting out the middleman, all of that, you know, all that stuff. Now, are they going to be back home? If they're going to be back home before October the 19th, if they're not registered, right? If they're not registered, you know, they need to come back before October the 19th and get registered. Or we can get them registered online, right? They can go to vote.philip.gov, right? Get registered.
3: Okay.
0: And then they'll have until October the 27th to come into one of our satellite locations. You know, we'll print their ballot out to them. They'll have it. They're done. We're open 7 days a week. I mean, we're open today at 10 o'clock. We're open from 10 to 4. We have 11 locations all across the city of Philadelphia. So that's to be the easiest way to do it. You know, some people do that mail stuff with their college kids, but it seems like it's always something where the kid, they don't send the ballot back. It'll always be something. So my thing is, the easiest thing is to take them to that satellite, you print it out, and they get done right there on the spot.
3: Okay, so I agree with you. That is the easiest thing for us to do. So
0: yes.
3: I'll take them to the satellite office. Mm,
0: yep.
3: Well, they can go there themselves. They're 18. Go to the satellite.
0: Absolutely. Yeah, they can go there themselves. Yeah, but sometimes I like to watch them because sometimes they
3: need. I know, right?
0: I went there. I did that. Nah, I got to watch you. I need some kind of some visual confirmation on this thing.
3: Yes, first-time voters in this election is way, way too important.
0: That's right, that's right.
3: I will make sure that they get to to one of your satellite offices.
0: Yes.
3: Make sure that they get registered.
0: Yep.
3: And then, so thank you so much, Commissioner. I'm glad that you were able to accept my call this morning. That gives me a lot of relief. Thank you very much.
0: Hold on real quick. Well, we got you, Doc. Of course, we're always talking about this wellness thing. I mean, we was talking about, you know, the importance of, like, eating right and stuff like that and physical movement. I mean, we was talking about things that's, like, in our control. And, you know, people don't think they have control a lot. They, you know, and that's the reason they don't think they have power. And that's why a lot of people don't vote. But, I mean, you are a doctor. I mean, just tell you, like, how simple it is just to really just drink water or, like, you know, walking for 15, 20 minutes every day and what that does to your health.
3: You hit the nail right on the head. You have full control. Your body is your temple. And it starts with you taking care of yourself, like you said, exercising, making sure you're getting your water in, making sure you're getting a balanced diet, and don't forget sleep. A lot of times we sacrifice sleep.
0: Yes.
3: I know we're all busy, but we absolutely cannot forget sleep as well. And we also have to make sure that we're doing what we need to do. But just to piggyback on this election, Commissioner,
0: right.
3: Election has consequences.
0: That's right.
3: 750,000 people have lost their benefits. Because of lack of voting. So we have to make sure that we get out and vote. It affects our health as well.
0: Thank you. Thanks for your call, Doc. And like I say, we'll walk you through the process. We'll make sure that your babies get to vote.
3: I appreciate you. Have a good day, Commissioner.
0: You too. You too. All right, Nick, let's pull up this Dorothy Weatherford. Let's pull her up real quick. Okay. Commissioner Sabir, disbelieve that the law should not be changed every 4 to 6, even 8 years during election, because once the person is voted into the office, at the end of their term, they are no longer able to uphold those laws or responsible for that person vote that voted for them in office to even protect their name. Just believe their responsibility to uphold the laws is then broken because they are no longer responsible for upholding the laws that voted them in office. Okay, so that's Dorothy Weatherford. Dorothy Weatherford. We got Norma Jones Fitzgerald. She says, good morning, Commissioner. Can I take my granddaughter, who is not registered to vote, to the satellite office to get her registered and vote at the same time? Oh, absolutely. Yes. Yes. Yes, you can. Right. So I'm glad you mentioned that, Norma. Right. So if they're not registered, right, you walk in, right, do you have, if she brings like her ID and everything, we can verify it quicker. She'll be able to get registered in the system. And then it might take a couple minutes for it to come into the system. So you might go get a cup of coffee, right? Go to Dunkin' Donuts, because normally it's Dunkin' Donuts right next to them. If you got some shopping, there's normally shopping centers at each one of our satellites, right? You go do your shopping, come back, she should be in the system. And then you print the ballot out. It takes less than 5 minutes, and that civic obligation is done. Norma Jones Fitzgerald. So, yes, you can take that granddaughter who is not registered to vote to a satellite office, get her registered, and vote. Her regular ID, if she got a regular ID, if she got like a utility bill, right? Again, that's what makes it faster. If she doesn't have those things, right, sometimes we have to verify it. We do like a systems check, and it might take a little longer at that time for the instant thing. But if she has, like I say, her regular, you know, state ID, she has like a school ID, she has like a utility, she has something like right there, it'll be easier for us to verify her right there. But if not, don't worry about it. She can still fill it out, and then we can verify her another way. And it might take a little bit longer. But again, you know, real simple. I mean, you know, call us. Before you come, and we can, you know, see what kind of ID she has. But, you know, it makes it easier, like I said, when you have it there for the verification, if, you know, if it's not inside the system, something like that. But again, give us a call, Norma. We'll make sure that we'll take care of her. We'll get her going. And if your granddaughter want to serve as a poll worker, we're always looking for younger poll workers as well. So give us a call. We're always looking for younger poll workers. We're always looking for younger poll workers. And, you know, she can serve as a poll worker. She'll make up to $295. So give us a call, 215-686-VOTE, 215-686-VOTE, and just click on a poll worker unit. Or if not, give me a call at 215-686-3462. So we get her. She'll be a first-time voter. She can serve as a poll worker and make $300. $295, up to $295. And, you know, hey, man. We got another, servant to democracy. And once we get them, we're going to keep them going, because the key is, y'all, once we get them started, once we get them going, what happens is they will constantly keep on coming back to vote. They're going to keep on coming back to vote. They're going to keep on being poll workers. So we need you. So Nick has given us the wrap-up sign. He got that nice red Sixers hat on. Go Sixers. Go Eagles. Let's try to stay safe, y'all. Like I say, the roads are not that bad, so take care of your errands now. And if you want to vote, make sure you vote nice and early before the weather comes. So let's have a good day, y'all. Remember, now is the time, and our time is now. And remember that the more we vote, the more we get, and we're open 7 days a week. Let's do this. I want the highest voter turnout in the history of Philadelphia. I can't do this by myself. Will you help me? Will you help me? Will you help me? And the answer is yes. Let's do this.

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1: The beauty of the Constitution is its clarity. It doesn't use vague language. It isn't liberal or conservative. It's not Democrat or Republican. It's simply the law. And the First Amendment is one of those laws that keeps us out of the reach of tyrants. This simple paragraph gives us the right to pray how we want, speak how we want, report what we want, protest when we want, and seek reparations when the government does us wrong. Is it perfect? No. Because if it was, we would all have our 40 acres and a mule. But perfect or not, the First Amendment is clear. The freedom of the press must not be abridged, interrupted, impeded, or removed because the press holds the government accountable. That means no president can ban the press from the White House just because he doesn't like what they report. The fact of the matter is, when journalists write, someone will not like what we say, but even if that someone is the president, he cannot take away our right to say it.
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0: 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Nicholas.
1: Good morning, Dr.
0: What's up,
1: Paul?
0: Buddy?
1: How you doing, man?
0: We are raining, and it is raining, raining, raining. It is a nor'easter rolling through here. And, Nicholas, we have some updated news here from Radio WRD. And I just want to read this announcement. This is breaking news just from a statement from the station. Dear Word family, due to severe inclement weather, today's mural dedication and live broadcast scheduled for 11 a.m. in Point Breeze honoring Walter P. Lomax Jr., M.D., has been postponed. That's right. It has been postponed. So the Chris Murray Report will air on WRD as regularly scheduled right after. We look forward to gathering with you and the Mural Arts Philadelphia to celebrate Dr. Lomax and the new mural Celebrate the Healer Within by artist Athena Scott at a later date. So please stay tuned to WURD for details about when the dedication ceremony will be rescheduled. Until then, please stay safe, warm, and dry. With gratitude, WURD Radio. All right, so family, make sure we're going to read that just in case, you know, folks are tuning in a little later on, Nicholas, just to make sure that, you know, this conditions of a nor'easter is very, of course, it's very rare because you don't usually see something coming through at least this early and at that amount of intensity. So it has been postponed, family. So if you're trying to get out to the event, make sure that you spread the word that due to inclement weather, today's mural dedication and live broadcast scheduled for 11 a.m. in Point Breeze honoring Walter P. Lomax has been postponed. All right. For more information, stay locked and we'll keep you posted. All right. Nick, what's going on your side, buddy? How was it getting in?
1: To be honest, the rain's been pretty light on my side, so it wasn't too severe. Mm-hmm. I've seen that it looks like the wind is picking up, but the rain intensity has not gone up.
0: Yeah, I noticed that last night. The wind was really howling. I mean, it was up to, I think it was almost 50 miles an hour down during Atlantic City. They were saying it was 55 last night, and it was getting stronger. So I saw in the news some of the space where some of the deterioration was happening on the beachfront. So let's get into the news. Let's talk about it. Conditions deteriorating in Northeast. It's rare September nor'easter digs in. Yes, it's digging in, y'all. Rare storm. Early season nor'easter has arrived in the Northeast and is delivering a prolonged stretch of strong winds, soaking rain and coastal flooding to the region throughout the weekend. Power outages incoming. Wind picked up across the region late yesterday and will peak up through today, Saturday. Gust top out at 50 miles an hour in New York City. That means if you're traveling New York City alone is getting 50 mile an hour winds. And the area 60 mile an hour is near Boston. So strong enough to topple trees, knocking down power lines. So keep yourself posted. Battering shorelines, tides, and rising around Saturday's full moon. Of course, you know, with the tide of the moon starts to change also. So that's high tide down by the shore. So that's going to worsen conditions as it happens. So the area close to the water in New Jersey and New York City are and could be up to 3 feet high, they're saying. So the New York City mayor is issued a travel advisory due to the flooding concerns. So latest cancellations, Ed Sheeran's Massachusetts concert and three music festivals along with have been canceled. Of course, anything that's going on. Major airlines have waived change fees for certain flights through northern airports citing the storm. So if you're traveling in those areas, make sure you check with your airlines. This is a nasty storm, so make sure you stay locked to your app that's on your phone for your airline if you're traveling for quick updates and immediate changes. All right. All right. Let's see what else is going on. Nicholas, we got stuff in the news, man. I don't know if you got some music for me, buddy, but just give me a little traveling music. The ultra processed foods. Here we go. This hit major news. And, you know, we've been talking about this for a long time. Ultra processed foods linked with multiple health outcomes. This was a global study that was just done. Ultra processed foods, also known as UPF, that's UP as in Paul F, is associated with an increased risk of death as well as severe chronic disease outcomes. According to the meta-analysis of studies involving more than 8 million people. Now, this was a global 8 million people they actually surveyed. So the findings in the Family Medicine and Community Health magazine quantified the health risk of eating just 100 grams more per day of these additives rich products which undergo extensive industrial processing. You know, we've talked about this many times, Nicholas. We said that, remember, you got processed foods, now you got ultra processed foods. Now, how can you have ultra processed foods? I don't know. That means you're processing the process. What's going on? Well, these ready to eat and heat and serve consumables were associated with the elevated risk of cardiovascular and cancer events, and also for being obese or overweight. So in addition, this UPF consumption was associated with the metabolic syndrome of diabetes, depression, anxiety, digestive disorders, and well as mortality from all the causes. So with those numbers, if we look at what the numbers were compared to the lowest UPF intake, the highest level was associated with increased risk, 24% for cardiovascular events, 23% for obesity and overweight, 24% for metabolic syndrome like diabetes, 27% for depression and anxiety, 31% for digestive disease. You know, we talk about how it affects the bio and the gut, but the gut biome. So what's happening? 12% of the cancer and 18% of all causes of mortality. What does it say? Leave it alone, y'all. They're going to start to now push. You're going to see more legislation and people starting to make this a more of a point, because this was a major global study released this week. Family Medicine and Community Health is a huge survey. Over 8 million people this was taken. This was a global test. So stay away from the ultra-processed foods. Yes, ultra-processed foods. And also in news, federal agencies to collaborate to strengthen review of the glyphosate. So this week, along with that news, we came up with another major news was dealing with the glyphosate. So that means the glyphosate, of course, we know that's the spray that goes on a lot of fruits and vegetables. And this spray is also a pesticide. And this pesticide was issued by the company Monsanto, and they got in trouble for it because of the fact that it was showing that people were getting blockage in their lymphatic system. And Dwayne Johnson, not the rock, but a brother named Dwayne Johnson had one of the largest cases against him because he had contracted lymphoma from the intake of too much of this glyphosate. And that glyphosate is the weed killer. That's what you see on your, you know, the Roundup and all those different things, and the Ranger Pro, all those different ones. That's what the active ingredient is. So the U.S. Department of Health and Human Services plans to collaborate on research with the federal agencies as a U.S. Environmental Protection Agency evaluates the health risk of this widely used pesticide, which is glyphosate. So it was recently announced that memorandums and the understanding between the two departments comes as EPA is conducting registration review of the pesticide. So we are starting to now look at the pesticides that we have always known that are causing a lot of blockage. It usually starts in the lymphatic system. So what does this say to us? Remember, we say cleanse every change of seasons. If you keep it moving, you got to get it out. All right. So cleanse every change of seasons, beginning of every summer, winter, spring, fall. If you keep it moving, it's kind of hard to stay in the system. So this is just a point positive here. Make sure you stay on point with your health. All right. Okay. More news. Vitamin K2 and D3 found to slow coronary calcification in the new study. Yes. A 2-year randomized controlled trial was found to that daily supplementation of vitamin K2, MK7, and the vitamin D3 is associated with 21% reduction in progression of coronary artery calcification. CAC is what they call it, compared to a placebo. So the publisher of the journal Circulation actually studied use where 398 men and women with severe coronary calcification across three Danish hospitals. So this actually was another large study, and they showed that those that use the vitamin K2, MK7, I'm going to break that down today. That's what's going to be our topic today. We're going to break down the difference between the vitamin K1, K2, and then also these other variations of vitamin K2, which actually goes from the MKs. So I'll break all that stuff down to you. But it shows that we can actually do something that's actually helping with the process. So another study, great information. All right, another news. Let's see. New bill will lower Social Security retirement age for some workers. Yes, right. If you didn't hear it, among the various proposals for bolstering Social Security is raising the retirement age at which Americans can claim full benefits, right? Well, one lawmaker instead wants to lower it. Representative Haley Stevens of Michigan, Democrat, on Thursday introduced the Blue Collar Social Security Fairness Act, which would reduce the retirement age for workers in construction, nursing, manufacturing, and other physically demanding jobs to age 60. So, hey, that's something good. So now you would not have to wait to 65 or 62 to start to get it in, but they can actually start it now at 60. So that would allow them to claim Social Security benefits 7 years earlier than they would or can under the law today. So current Americans born after 1960 may claim full Social Security before benefits at age 67. So workers may start collecting as soon as they turn 62, but with 30% reduction in benefits. So check into that. More information, contact Social Security Administration. Yes, they are starting to put this. Maybe you, if you are someone that's in that field, you may be able to actually collect yours a little bit earlier. How about that? All right, let's see what else is going on. More than 160,000 pounds of meat bearing false USDA. Nicholas, did you hear that?
1: False USDA?
0: False USDA inspection labels. They're recalling it. Come on, y'all. Who is at the gate? Somebody is not at the gate, y'all. Here we go. More than 83 tons. I did say tons. 83 tons of meat are being recalled from the U.S. because the products were not properly inspected by federal authorities and were shipped out with falsified inspection stickers. Yep, the Department of Agriculture said Star Meat Delivery. All right, write that down, y'all. Star Meat Delivery, based in Leukema, North Carolina, is recalling more than 167,000 pounds of raw pork, beef, and goat nationwide. So the USDA said that the number could grow as it continues its investigation. You know, this kind of goes back to Nick, you know, just, you know, somebody's not, you know, something's going on, man, with the food. Y'all got to really be careful. Read everything. Stay on top of it. Stay on to the family right here. And the family, we're going to talk about this all the time, because what you put in your body is going to be everything that determines who you are. So the products inspections may contain undeclared allergens, harmful bacteria. I'm just reading this a little bit farther down. Make sure it's the dates on there, by the way, were September 22nd. And that's USDA inspection stickers. So it was falsely put on there. Whenever in doubt, throw it out. Take it back to the store. False inspection labels. We in trouble, y'all. Let me tell you. All right. Let's see. What else? Last couple of things on organic applesauce recall because of elevated levels of patchouli. Okay. Patchouli, of course, Wake Fern Food Company is recalling Wholesome Pantry organic unsweetened applesauce. So after routine FDA tested, individual elevated patchoulin levels and exceed levels. Now, patchoulin is actually naturally occurring. It's actually one of those substances that produces by mold that actually grows in the damaged and bruised apples. So when the apples are born, basically they're just breaking down, tearing down, and rotting. That's the process of fermenting themselves down. It actually, you're going to see this. So patchoulin levels on some of them have actually been exceeding their limits. So the recall is affecting wholesome pantry organic unsweetened apples. So whenever in doubt, throw it out. The recall packages were best dated by June 16th, 2027. So if you got those in there, just whenever in doubt, throw it out. Take it back to the store. Make sure you get your money back, all right? Last couple things. There are frozen sausage recall after complaints of plastic and products. Here we go again. Fontanini Foods LLC of McCormick actually is recalling 2,320 pounds of raw frozen pork breakfast sausage products that may be contaminated with foreign material. Now, this one's actually just foreign material that's actually hard plastics, they're saying, were found in the actual pork breakfast sausage. So, again, this date was 6/23/26. It was actually printed on there. This is pork sausage only. This is the pork sausage only. But we say whenever in doubt, throw it out. Make sure you get rid of it. And one more on the recall before we go to break. Cinnamon recall because of excessive lead levels. You know, we talked about cinnamon before was having a problem. Yep, they're actually recalling Gala Importing Corporation is actually recalling their cinnamon ground seasoning. So whenever in doubt, throw it out. Of course, you want the cinnamon that says Ceylon. Ceylon cinnamon. All right. We're going to come back. We're going to stop and take a quick break, Nicholas. Spidey says it's tingling. We're going to come back. We'll break down a little bit more information. We're going to go over our numbers to see where we are as far as flu. And also, we got a great topic today. We're going to talk about the vitamin K, but also the difference with K1 and K2. So this is Dr. Paul, 900 AM, 96.1 FM, WRD. We'll be right back.
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4: 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So it matters that we have a governor who's looking out for us. 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So it may be 106 miles from Philadelphia to Harrisburg, but we have a governor who's with us every step of the way.
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0: Statement from WRD. WRD family, due to the severe inclement weather, today's mural dedication and live broadcast scheduled for 11 a.m. in Point Breeze, and that's honoring Walter P. Lomax Jr., MD, has been postponed. So it has been postponed. So the Chris Murray Report will air on WRD here today as regularly scheduled. We look forward to gathering with you and the Mural Arts Philadelphia to celebrate Dr. Lomax and the new mural, Celebrate the Healer Within by artist Athena Scott at the later date. Okay, so please stay tuned to WRD for details about when the dedication ceremony will be rescheduled. Until then, please stay safe and warm and dry, because lots going on out there, Nick. You know that nor'east is cutting up on this coastline. All right, before we went to break, just had two more things I wanted to mention. Yes, we are watching the Pennsylvania measles outbreak, which grows to about 890 cases right now, within about 55 new infections officially. The measles outbreak here in Pennsylvania has continued to grow, and as confirmed Wednesday, according to an update from the state health department. Friday update brings the total number measles so far this year to the state to 890 and 39 counties. So at least 173 people have been hospitalized and 4 measles associated death. So we're staying on top of that. Of course, we're going to watch our numbers with flu. So we got our flu numbers. Nicholas, give me some hands over there, buddy. Get your hams and drums ready, buddy. Our outpatient health is 1.6% this week. Respiratory health is at 0.7%. Hospitalization rate is at 0.03 per 100,000. And Nicholas, give me a drum roll. Total mortality rate 0.06%. Hey, that's right where we need it. You know, going into the flu season, you want to keep it low. So I think we're doing well. Remember to say jaws and paws, y'all. Keep your hands clean. Watch it when you're going out. Make sure when you keep in your, you know, watch the places that, you know, like the shopping cart, the gas pump. These are places we don't really think about. As soon as you touch it, then you touch your face, then you got it. All right, so stay on top of it, y'all. All right, Nick, we got some folks on the line. If you want to come give us a call, you can give us a call, 215-634-8065. We're opening up the lines now, 215-634-8065 or 1-866-361-0900. That's again, 1-866-361-0900 or www.wurdradio.com. Maybe Nicholas will get you online and we can give you a shout out on the Facebook side. Nicholas, who you got online first?
1: First up, we got Simone from West Philly.
0: Hey, Simone, how you doing?
2: Hi, good morning. What's the name of the best collagen for your face and bones, overall skin also?
0: Yeah, I wouldn't go the route of the bovine. Of course, you know, people will do the peptides and things like that. I go with the sea buckthorn. Not to diagnose, treat, kill, prevent any disease, just food for the soul. Sea buckthorn. It's the only one just take it as directed. You have it in liquid and you have it in capsules. Okay, so take always as directed when you're first starting. Okay, but see, buckthorn,
2: liquid or the capsule,
0: both of them are good. So okay. You can take it internally if you wanted to go on the skin. Actually, that's the thing, Simone, that's the hidden ingredient in the really expensive cold creams that you get from up in, you know, the big ones in New York City. You know, the big cold creams, the really expensive ones, is sea buckthorn, because it has the ability to deal with capital.
2: Pollock herbs?
0: Yeah.
2: Like pollock herbs?
0: Sure, I'm sure all of them have them. Just check in with your herbal stores. They will have it usually in liquid form. And you can also take it in drop form, so it can go right under the tongue. So it's excellent with omega 3, 6, 7, and 9. It's the only plant that has that, omega 3, 6, 7, and 9. So it's
2: and
0: excellent for omega.
2: My last question, what's the best magnesium to take?
0: Well, there is no best magnesium. It's just the best magnesium for you, okay? Mm-hmm. So there are about 11 variations of magnesium. If you need to get the information, go to my website, drpaulherbs.com, and you can download all of the magnesium. I have a whole chart of the different types of magnesium. You have to find out what's good for you. There is no best herb. The only best herb is the best herb for you, okay?
2: All right. Thank you so much.
0: All right. Thank you, Simone. Appreciate you. All right. Who else you got there, Nick?
1: Looks like next dig? Up we got Woody from the barbershop.
0: Woody, what's going on, buddy?
3: Hey, man. I just want to let you know that this song that they sing, that you hear. Hello?
0: Yeah, I'm here. Okay. Yeah.
3: What love?

0: love got to do? Got to
1: what love got to do? Yeah.
0: Christ came
1: started.
0: To the planet singing that song, you know, not saying it, just doing it. Mm-hmm. Showing people what love has to do with it. See, well, to love your neighbor as you love yourself, that's pretty deep. Mm. Think about
1: yes,
0: that.
1: Yes, sir, brother. Yes, sir,
0: you love
1: brother.
0: Your neighbor as you love yourself. See, everything would be just fine because we wouldn't have problems. Mm. We would be able to know when something is going wrong. Now, the way you love the public, you're on the air, you're sharing with them what they're supposed to be doing to heal with food, not drugs. You see what I'm saying? Medicine is food, and food is medicine. So the lesson that you're teaching is ancient. It goes on and on and on. We need to learn how to follow the way. Now, I got a young man who works for me, and he's from Jamaica. And I told him, I said, you know, I am the children of slaves. My system and setup is totally different than yours. You're actually a free person, which makes you think differently. I pray to be free every day in my mind. And when you understand that you can overcome anything when it comes to how you think through spirit, you can do just about what you want to do. But he's free, and I watch him doing what he's doing, and I ask him questions. And the brother says, hey, Rudolph, what about this? What about that? And he say, you know, Mon, I never seen thought about it like that, Mon, but it's this. You're right, Mon, you're right. So I say, Rudolph, how do you love your grandson? He got a little grandson called Keon, little brother, and he can't move without that grandson. And that love he has for that grandson makes him heal early. So his little spirit is always happy. You see what I'm saying? And how you feel. What you take into your body affects how you feel. What you feel affects how you think, and what you think affects the outcome of whatever you do, mentally, physically, as well as spiritually. So I just wanted to leave you with that, my brother, because you do
1: thank
0: it every
1: you, brother. Well, thank you, brother. I appreciate you. Always a kind word, man, and I appreciate you so much. And yes, you know, with all the adversity and things that come to us, we can still have compassion for our brothers and our sisters. So still I rise. Yep, still I rise. Thank you, brother. Appreciate you, man. All right, who else you got there, Nick?
2: Next
1: anybody
2: up,
1: else?
2: We got Jay from Philly.
1: Hey, Jay.
3: Hello.
1: What's up, Jay?
3: Hi there, Dr. Paul. I cannot find oregano, N-O-L. Mm-hmm. Did you sell it?
1: No, that's the one. I did send you an email. You sent me a text, right? And I sent it back to you. You didn't get it?
3: No. My computer broke. The laptop, sorry. I can't even use it.
1: You text me.
3: I beg your pardon.
1: Remember, you text me. I send it back to you. It's oregano. The company is called North American Herb and Spice. Okay, North American Herb and Spice. Yeah, that's the one we say not to diagnose, treat, cure, prevent disease. Just food for the soul. That's the one that has the Mediterranean source. They call it P73. It's called P73, and that's the Turkish one.
3: That's
1: remember
3: the
1: I talked
3: one?
1: About that?
3: The P73. Okay.
1: The carver.
3: One more question. What's the best thing to do for collagen?
1: Well, I just talked to the lady that just called in for collagen. Remember, C. Buckthorn. See, the best way for collagen is actually to give the body what it needs so that you can produce it yourself. That's the key. I just steer away from bovine. That's what I do. Any collagen issues, I don't mess with bovine because there's nothing more genetically modified than a bovine right now, especially with the RBGH. They got this thing called RBGH hormones. So you don't want any cross-contamination. I know it's a lot of questions there, but just be safe. Best to go with a plan. You know, plant says it all. God said, nothing got to fry, nothing got to die. Just go right to the plants. I got it all for you. I made it all for you.
3: Thank you, Dr. Paul. Have a blessed
1: day. All right, thank
3: again.
1: You. Bye-bye. All right, you too now. Be good. All right, let's see. Nicholas, anybody on the Facebook side over there before I get rolling?
2: Let me see Facebook side.
1: Anybody on the Facebook side?
2: I mean, I'm seeing
1: a
2: lot of
1: that we want to give a shout out to?
2: A lot of shout outs. Yeah, I see a comment from Gloria Kincaid. Obviously, Big B Bill Morgan is on there. Phyllis Williams.
1: Yeah, everybody in the house now because y'all ain't going nowhere. It's raining. All y'all should be in here. What you talking about? Nicholas, everybody should be in here. Y'all ain't going nowhere. It's raining. All right. We're going to get into it now. We're going to talk about this thing about K. Now, when you probably hear K, back in the day, for those that are like, you know, earlier nutritionists, vegan vegetarians, people who are just health conscious, you heard K and immediately you said, yeah, I know what K, that's potassium. Nah, this is not the potassium everybody's talking about now. This stuff that's moving now in this new generation of social media is actually talking about another form of K. It just happens that potassium and vitamin K1 are just completely different nutrients. They're totally different. And the K is connected, is mostly naming coincidence. They call it a naming coincidence because it just happens to be the elemental letter for potassium. But this is actually different. So remember, you got potassium is the chemical K, what they call it, that where blood tests might report potassium as K. Potassium is an electrolyte. Got it? So it helps create the electrical signals in your body. That's with the rhythm of the heartbeat, the muscles, the contracting, and the nerves to communicate. So that's where the difference is. And it also works closely with sodium and controlling fluid, like in the body, for blood pressure. That's why sometimes you'll see some medications actually have some potassium as a partner or combined with that. Now, what we're talking about today is actually vitamin K1. That's called the phylloquinone. Phylloquinones are actually vitamin K1 is entirely totally different. The K is actually comes historically from, they say, this German Danish associated term, which means coagulation, which means it refers to blood clotting. So K1's major role is helping the liver to activate these proteins needed for normal blood coagulation, which means it makes sure normal clotting issues, not over the top, because sometimes you can get too much clotting. This is just normal clotting. So if you get cut, you know, matter of fact, the body automatically starts to correct itself. It starts to clot naturally. That's what K1 is. So it's abundant in things like green plants because phylloquinone participates in that process called photosynthesis. You remember that, Nick? When we were young, we said they gave us the whole picture of what photosynthesis is. You know, everybody kind of remembers that, where it goes up in the air, the clouds, and it rains, goes back through the soil, it filters. Well, that's the photosynthesis process of drawing up, and that's where this is part of that process of phylloquinones. Got it? So electrical processing of potassium, that's electrical, not to be confused with the K1 of the coagulation version. Got it? So now we have fast forward. Everybody's talking about this thing called K1 and K2. And both of these are vitamin K. Both vitamin K, but they do different jobs and both are useful. So K1 versus K2, the first thing, scientific name for K1, as I said, is phylloquinone. What the vitamin K2 is called menaquinones. Got it? So that's the difference. One's phylloquinones and the other one's called menaquinones. Now, what's their main role? So K1, remember I said that's for blood clotting. That's what happens with that. So that's the diagnose, treat, cure, prevent disease, just food for the soul. Make sure you got your pens and pads, y'all. All right? Make sure you're writing this down. So the main role is blood clotting for K1. So K2 is calcium management, and that's with clotting proteins. So that means this is the management of the calcium in the body and how it takes the calcium out of the nutrient into out of the bloodstream into the bones. Ah, think of it as it helps you to stop, helps you put calcium where it belongs. That's what K2 does. Whereas K1 actually helps you to stop bleeding. The K2 helps to put the calcium where it needs to go. So it's like the manager of the calcium. So keep that in mind. Now, the major actions of K1 activates clotting factors that are found in the liver. See, that's where it all happens. You remember I talk about the liver all the time. Remember, we call the liver the organ of the emotions. Ah, yes, the organ of the emotions. So we can look at your liver and say, you know what, you're going through something. And when you're going through something, it also causes a little cloudiness. Only organ connected directly to your brain. That's what we call it, laws of complementary pairs, which means that you're connected directly through to your liver. Last organ to fail on the chart when they talk about multiple system failures when someone's in a hospital. So what's happening with that? The brain starts to fire off, and that also the liver. So when you're going through something, your brain going through something, you remember when you get so cloudy, you say, you know what? Where are my keys? What I come up here for? You can't remember nothing. That means liver. So K1 helps to activate the clotting factors of the liver to help it clean the blood. That's why the blood, we say the liver cleans all the blood every 20 minutes through every organ every 20 minutes. Now, K2 activates these proteins, such as these things called osteocalcin, which actually is one of those proteins that actually helps to do the distribution of that calcium all throughout the body. So the important parts that I want you to write down is vitamin K1 is for normal coagulation, and vitamin K2 is bone mineralization. So that makes sure that you regulate your calcium deposits, because some people may have said, you know, they had a diagnosis or the doctor told them that you got calcium deposits in your body or your bloodstream. That means that's a lower level of K2. So we're going to break it down. Spidey senses tingling. I'm going to go back in and I'm going to tell you how much and why this is actually partnered with vitamin D and the effects of it. So we're going to be all clean and clear once you get it all together. This is Dr. Paul, 900 AM, 96.1 FM, WRD. We'll be right back.
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6: It's a long way, 106 miles from the state capital in Harrisburg to Philadelphia. So it matters that we have a governor who's looking out for us. 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And he increased funding by a historic $250 million for Philadelphia public schools. And over 175,000 Philadelphians can benefit from the state's Working Pennsylvanians tax credit to put more money in your pocket. But Josh Shapiro knows that it's more than just dollars and cents that matter. 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And Governor Shapiro was proud to sign the Crown Act, which prohibits discrimination on any hairstyle associated with anyone's race. So it may be 106 miles from Philadelphia to Harrisburg, but we have a governor who's with us every step of the way.
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9: 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Real simple. Monitor what you feel. 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
1: And we are back. This is Dr. Paul, and we're diving in today, talking about a great subject. Hopefully you are writing this down. Yep. I know you probably already have some. A lot of people already say, well, I already got vitamin D and K1 or actually K2 in this case. So that's okay. But it needs to be some clarification on what that actually is used for. And remember, we say not every herb is for everybody or every nutrient is for everybody. You just want to find out, where are you? What's your baseline? What is it that you need? Because only best herb or nutrient is the best nutrient or herb for you. That's why we call it the toolbox. So you pull out the toolbox, whatever you need in that toolbox for the job that needs to be done. So we were talking about vitamin K1 and K2, the difference between them, and probably rolled up on you and said, well, All right, what's the difference between the two? Remember, one actually deals with normal coagulation. That's vitamin K1. Got it? That's normal coagulation. That makes sure that you're, if you get cut, you can actually heal fast, just like you normally should be in a normal state. Got it? The other one is K2, which is bone mineralization. That regulates the calcium deposits in the body, transfers it into the bones, gets it into the bones. When people have bone density issues, it may be ability for not to mineralize properly from the calcium out of the bloodstream into the bones. So that's the key right there. Now, we're going to go into now where, because you say, well, K1 is that primarily from green vegetables. Now, the liver uses that vitamin K to activate several proteins necessary for normal blood clotting. So what are some of the foods? Because sometimes you got to break it down to the last compound. I just need something simple, man. I can't get to the herb store today. It's raining outside, Nick. I ain't going nowhere, but I may have one of these in my kitchen. How about kale? Yep, kale is high in vitamin K1. Kale, collard greens, turnip greens. Y'all better be writing this down. Most of y'all already got them anyway. Spinach, Swiss chard, mustard greens, parsley, broccoli, Brussels sprouts. Oh, can't go without Brussels sprouts, without some cabbage. Yep, cabbage, asparagus. And then, of course, we're getting into the romaine and the other leafy lettuces, like the radicchio and the things like that. All those have that K1 that's present in there. You know, K1, also K1, like green leafy vegetables, usually it's a great source in those natural forms. But remember, we say, well, always wash your fruits and vegetables with what? Baking soda, aluminum free. You got to make sure there's no pesticides and chemicals on there, right? Now, K, you know, we know that K is a fat soluble. I just want to make that a point. Eating the vegetables in some dietary foods, such as olive oil, avocados, nuts, or seeds, can improve the absorption of vitamin K. So that's a good thing that partners with it. That's why some people may drizzle that on their salads and things like that, because it actually helps with the absorption of the vitamin K into the system. Ah, so that's why they put a little olive oil on everything, and the avocado and the nuts and seeds and things. When you see it areas of the, when you're getting in there, you start to see people in there getting the salad bars and things like that. They got all the different things because they help to absorb the vitamin K as a fat soluble. Got it? All right, vitamin K2. Just the last one, and Nick, we're going to go to the lines. Anybody on the lines, by the way? Anybody on the lines?
2: Yep,
1: anybody,
2: we got two calls on the line.
1: Okay. All right, come right back to them. The calcium vitamin K2 is the calcium-directing vitamins. Okay, so now K2 isn't one single molecule, though. It's important points here. It's a family called the menaquinones, as I was mentioning. And the menaquinones go into these things called MKs. You know the article, if you were listening when I first started, that study that was just recently done that said that vitamin K2, right, and with these what's called MK7, actually is starting to deal with calcification in the bloodstream, and it helps people who have actually issues with calcification. So that family is called menaquinones. So with that particularly, that MK7 is associated with this thing called natto, NATTO, and you might have seen that natto, which is actually from fermented soybeans, that nanokinase, everybody's buying. And that one also, that one helps with bloodstream. Well, the MK7 actually stays in the bloodstream longer than the MK4. So if anybody say, well, I see MK7 and then I see MK4, well, that's the differentiation between the two. One stays in the system longer. So where can you get that food source? How about egg yolks? That's why you see a lot of weightlifters and things like that getting egg yolks. That's where it comes from. Chicken. Yep, these are the things that have it in it naturally. Certain meats and organs, you're going to find that K2. Some fish also, especially like the mackerel and the salmon. Those are the ones that have the highest levels of that. And then, of course, we said the natto, which is actually the MK7. But also it's fermented things like fermented cheese and things. I say, because we go back into the natural sides, we say no fermentation. So animal products, things like that. You can get the same thing from vegetables also, because vegetables can turn into K2. How about that? So, going to the line, who do we have on the line there, Nick?
2: Mm-hmm. First up, we got Neetha in Philly.
1: Hey, Neetha.
11: Hello, how are you? Grand Risings, everyone.
1: Grand Risings. How you doing over there?
11: I'm doing good, but I'm leaving Tuesday, and I can't wait to get back because I'm cold.
1: You cold? That sounds like somebody from Florida.
11: Yes. I'm thinking about I may go get me a sweatshirt and some pants.
1: You know my buddies live in Florida too. And I said, they said, it sure is cold down here. I said, what is it? They said, oh, it's about 60 something degrees. Said, you know what? I'm done with y'all. What's up, Neetha?
11: I just want to veggie back on for the young lady. I hope she's both of them still listening. Steve Buckthorn is the bomb. I've been using it ever since I came in contact with you and following your principles. Steve Buckthorn is the gem. I use it daily. And I get so many comments with my skin, but, you know, and I put it in my formula for my hair growth, for my scalp. But for people out there, Steve Buckthorn, I use the oil. I like oil. So it's the gym, you know.
1: Yes.
11: All this other stuff that people taking. No, Steve Buckthorn is it.
1: Yeah, and it's naturally occurring. It naturally absorbs through your body. And we know you, Neetha, as the sea buckthorn queen. Because you got it. You got your you put your stuff together. And when you talk about it on the Family Tree on Wednesdays, people are like, wow, I never thought about that one. You then took it to another level.
11: Yes.
1: So thank you so much for so much. And you know, you actually have seen the results from. I remember we were talking about how it also is good for things like trigger finger. You know, when people have issues with, you know, joints, you know, ligaments, things like that. It's a very, very pertinent one that we all need that sea buckthorn.
11: That's right. Because I developed, when you were talking about it on the Family Tree, I said, my God, I developed trigger finger now. So I've been using it. So, absolutely.
1: Yeah.
11: And peace to everyone. Have a great day on purpose.
1: Have a great day also. And I know you're on the first thing smoking out of here, ain't you?
11: That's right.
1: Take care, Neetha. Okay, appreciate you.
11: Bye-bye.
1: All right. All right, Nick, who else you got there, buddy?
2: Next up, we got Phil from Florida.
1: Phil, brother Phil, he's in Florida, too. He's in Florida. What's up, buddy?
12: Man, how you doing, Dr. Paul? Good to hear from you.
1: Always a pleasure, brother. How you doing over there?
12: I'm doing great. Listen, got a couple callers listening in and you know, kind of stressed. I always stress the importance of MK7, and I think you kind of alluded on that a little bit. But you know, MK7, especially during the aging process, is so advantageous because you're moving those calcium deposits from your heart, and this is where a lot of heart attacks comes from. Just want
1: that's
12: you to
1: right.
12: just, you know, talk about MK7 a little more because that's really the home run of the MK of the K's.
1: Yeah. I don't know if you heard the story that I just mentioned, that the story came out this week about the effects. They did a international study that showed how MK7 is especially, you know, when it's the transport ability to manage and it stays in the body longer. That's why it's so popular now and people are really seeing the effects of it. So, yes, it has a lot of, there's a lot of MKs. There's MK4, 5, 6, 7, 8, 9, etc. There's a whole lot of them. But the 7 is the one that really makes it happen. That's much longer circulating life. They call it more circulating life is what it's good for. So thank you for highlighting that, buddy. Appreciate you.
12: Thank you.
1: All right.
12: Take care.
1: Have a good one, man. All right. Anybody else, Nicholas, or you want to give a shout out on the Facebook side? Who's over there?
2: I see Miss Cynthia Logan, Cynthia Douglas, Joanne Dorman. Yeah, you're right. You know, since this weather is keeping everybody in the house, we're getting a
1: everybody
2: whole lot
1: in
2: of,
1: the house. They ain't going nowhere.
2: Everybody's listening in.
1: Everybody in the house. Dogs sitting with them. They chilling. Everybody's because you know what? It's something about when you start seeing rain and then the wind. Oh no, I'm not going nowhere. Because even if you went outside, the umbrella's going to be going flying everywhere. You're gonna be like, nah, I'm just going to stay home, wait till chill out. All right. So, shout outs to everybody hanging in. You know, we appreciate y'all. All right, let's see. Let's tie this bow on this thing. We are talking about today the vitamin K1 and K2, not compared to the potassium K element. That's something totally different. So when you're binding this and you're putting this with things like and putting it with vitamin D, that's the key that most people don't understand. Why are we adding it with vitamin D? Well, vitamin D helps you with the absorption factor. That's why when you say D3 plus K2, especially with that MK7, it actually institutes a better balance and getting that system moving. It activates proteins. It helps regulate where calcium is incorporated. Vitamin D increases the body's capacity to absorb the calcium. So you got these factors that it's like a happy family going in and raising those numbers. So where should your vitamin D be? Remember, we seasonal with vitamin D, not to diagnose, treat, cure, prevent any disease, just food for the soul. It's seasonal. So remember, 5,000 to 10,000 IUs. Now here we are. We're in the fall going into winter, or actually now going in fall into winter time. So now we're going to be in that higher level because we need more vitamin D. So that's 10,000 IUs, international units. That's where we are. Then when we come back in the spring and the summer, that's going to be 5,000. Those are the activated numbers that we usually go with. But I would say just make sure you're getting that in. Liquid vitamin D is even better. If you can get vitamin D, because it absorbs through the system. One of the best formulas I like is a brand called Blue Bonnet. Really good. Drops right under the tongue, 5,000 IUs actually per drop, which is probably one of the most powerful ones that you can buy in the industry. So keep that in mind. If you see vitamin K now, you can understand how K2 is affected with vitamin D3. Make sure that you check, always says, with anyone, that make sure you get an assessment before you do anything, especially if you're dealing with a chronic condition or if you're pregnant or nursing. Make sure you always check with that. So K1 is the natural nutritional element. K2 is a natural nutritional vitamin family. Now, there are some versions of, you may even see K3. That's the last point. That's actually a synthetic metadione. Okay, so that actually is not used as human vitamin supplement, but it actually is a presence of what's called K3. So that's actually going into the deep levels of new technology and new nutraceuticals. But the key main thing you want to do is K1, you know, which is phylloquinone, and the K2, which is the metaquinone. All right, we got to wrap it up because it's time to roll. If you want to give me a call, it's at 1-877-377-2854. That's 1-877-377-2854 or 215-779-7355. That's again 215-779-7355. As for the works, we're still doing. We're doing a discount fall special on the RM3A. Come on in, get it. Say, hey, Doc, I just need the works. Give me the works. I need it all. That's what y'all do all the time. Y'all call up, you say, give me the works, man. I can dig it. All right, I want to say go to my website, www.drpaulherbs.com, or you can go to the website, order your detox kits. 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Join our family tree every Wednesday evening at 7 p.m. We'll be cutting up. Big B over there cutting up. Yep. He cuts up. every week at 7 p.m. on Wednesday. I want to thank the entire Lomax family for allowing us to have this program so we can talk the way we talk, to do what we do, so we can bring the information the way we need to bring it. Thank you, Nicholas. Appreciate you, buddy.
2: No problem.
1: God bless y'all. May God keep y'all. And remember, if you're breathing, you got a shot.

0: It's a long way, 106 miles from the state capital in Harrisburg to Philadelphia. So it matters that we have a governor who's looking out for us. Governor Shapiro has made sure millions of dollars have been targeted for minority-owned businesses that serve our community. He's gotten critical financial help to our area's historically black colleges and universities at Cheney and Lincoln. And he increased funding by a historic $250 million for Philadelphia public schools. And over 175,000 Philadelphians can benefit from the state's Working Pennsylvanians tax credit to put more money in your pocket. But Josh Shapiro knows that it's more than just dollars and cents that matter. Now every child in every grade in our schools gets free breakfast because our kids can't learn if they're hungry. And Governor Shapiro was proud to sign the Crown Act, which prohibits discrimination on any hairstyle associated with anyone's race. So it may be 106 miles from Philadelphia to Harrisburg, but we have a governor who's with us every step of the way.
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0: 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I'm your host, Vincent Thompson, Director of Communications for City Council and also Director of Communications for Council President Kenyatta Johnson. 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If you call into the show and I'm not able to get you on the air, please leave a message with my engineer, Nicholas. I promise to call you back. If you're calling about a constituent issue in your neighborhood or your block, I will ask you for your address and I will personally send an email to your district council person so they can follow up with you next week. We are in the midst of a nor'easter in Philadelphia and New Jersey and Delaware. That means we're going to have a lot of rain this weekend. That means people should stay dry. If you're down at the Jersey Shore, you're really going to get hammered with this nor'easter. A lot of events are being canceled, especially outdoor events. So my recommendation to you is this weekend, if there's any event that you're going to, outdoor event or indoor event, please contact the event sponsor to make sure it's still going to happen this weekend. And just one thing to let the Word family know about, that due to today's inclement weather, today's mural dedication in Point Breeze honoring WURD founder Dr. Walter P. Lomax Jr. has been postponed. It was scheduled to happen at 11 this morning at 2024 Reed Street. So that event has been postponed. The dedication will be rescheduled. We don't know what date or time it's going to be. So stay tuned to Word Radio for the new date and details. And more importantly, please stay safe, warm, and dry today. The Chris Murray Report will air here on Word from 11 a.m. to 1 p.m. as regularly scheduled. Again, today's Dr. Walter P. Lomax Jr. MD mural dedication has been postponed due to severe weather in our region. Share details about the rescheduled ceremony as soon as they are available. The Dr. Lomax mural is up at 2024 Reed Street, so you can go visit the mural when you get the chance. Again, the new mural is at 2024 Reed Street. The event has been postponed today. City officials and Germantown community members were also scheduled to cut a ribbon on the newly renovated playground at Happy Hollow Recreation Center in Germantown, marking the completion of the first phase of an $8.6 million rebuild project to renovate the historic recreation center and surrounding site. Due to today's inclement weather, that event has been postponed. The Happy Hollow Rec Center is at 4800 Wayne Avenue in Germantown. And finally, Councilwoman Cindy Bass was scheduled to host a ceremonial street renaming today from 1 to 3 p.m., honoring the legacy of former Philadelphia City Council member Donna Reed Miller. That has been postponed due to rain. The corner of East Haines Street and Morton Street, now known ceremonially as Donna Reed Miller Way. If you go out to Haines Street and Morton Street, you'll be able to see the sign. But the ceremony that was supposed to happen today from 1 to 3 has been postponed. Again, that will be rescheduled at a later time. I will have Councilmember Cindy Bass on as a guest later in the show, and we'll discuss the importance of the Happy Hollow renovations and the legacy of the late Donna Reed Miller. Let's catch up with City Council news. Since I was last on WURD, City Council has held two sessions so far this fall term. This week's session was more peaceful in City Council chambers and Council caucus than the first session on September 17th, when the session was interrupted after a suspicious bag was discovered in Council chambers. Council chambers had to be evacuated, as well as City Council, so that bomb dogs could sniff the package and the entire building. The package had nothing in it except sneakers and some boxing gloves. Everything went back to normal. Things are safe at Philadelphia City Hall. We urge you to come down to Philadelphia City Council to see a council session every Thursday starting at 10 o'clock. You will see some increased precautions as a result of the package scare that we had on September 17th. But I urge everybody to come down to City Hall and see your government in action. Or if you can't come down, listen to it here on Word Radio every Thursday from 10 a.m. to 1 p.m. Hosted by Larry McGlynn and Denise Clay. Now, Council approved 16 resolutions and no bills that were listed on the September 24th final passage calendar. Four bills could come up for final passage as soon as the October 1st city council session. Council also approved dozens of privilege resolutions and introduced 8 bills this week. Among the legislation introduced was Bill Number 260764, a new zoning bill sponsored by council member Jeffrey Young Jr. that would restrict the redevelopment potential of the Academy of Natural Sciences Museum after Drexel University this month announced plans to shutter the centuries-old institution. If that bill would pass, it would limit the allowed uses of the property and nearby sites to specific categories, including hospitals, government uses, library and cultural exhibits, and community-supported farms. Residential and commercial uses would not be allowed. Also, the bill would take effect immediately if Philadelphia Mayor Sherelle Parker signed the bill into law. The museum is located on the Benjamin Franklin Parkway and is in Jeffrey Young's 5th District. Now, earlier this month, Drexel University announced it would close the museum effective September 30th, but the last day to visit the museum is tomorrow, Sunday, September the 27th, and they cited a decrease in attendance since the COVID-19 pandemic and the university's financial woes. Young's bill would not prevent the closing, but he has vowed to protect and preserve the building. The Philadelphia Inquirer reported this weekend that Drexel University has received an offer from the William Penn Foundation that would underwrite operating costs at the museum at the Academy of Natural Sciences while its survival could be studied. A Drexel spokesman did not specify whether the university had declined the offer, but said, quote, no proposal has been presented that would provide a permanent, sustainable path forward for the Academy's museum. Now, for a link to all the bills and resolutions approved and introduced this week, always go to City Council's Legislative Information Center. You can go to it by going to www.phila.legistar.com. 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I am your host, Vincent Thompson. As you know, after every City Council session, Council President Kenyatta Johnson takes questions from the media. This week, the media asked about trash and recycling contract bills, which have not been introduced in Philadelphia City Council yet for the second week in a row, a possible 20-year tax abatement for reusing school buildings for housing, and much more. Here's Philadelphia City Council President Kenyatta Johnson.
1: Two things. One, so the trash contract didn't get introduced again. I know it's
2: just still reviewing all the legislation I have before I introduce it, including the trash reworld proposal from the administration. That's it.
1: Okay, do you have a ETA on?
2: Still reviewing it right now. And so.
1: And then the other thing is the mayor gave an update on the home initiative yesterday, and she talked about a 20-year tax abatement that the state has okayed for reusing school buildings and other public spaces, but mainly schools. Is that something that you think council could embrace?
2: I haven't seen the legislation as of yet. However, when you talk about turning the school buildings into opportunities for senior living, opportunities for affordable and low-income housing, I think members of city council would have an interest in it, at least myself, just in general. But any type of legislation like that should really focus on making sure that we're providing a level of affordability, also senior housing, as we address the housing crisis here in the city of Philadelphia. And so obviously the devil's always in the details. We like to actually see the language, but I'm all for making sure that we bring more housing for housing inequality here in the city of Philadelphia. And so that would be an option I would actually take a look at supporting.
1: You want affordability attached to it.
2: Yes.
3: Yesterday, as you probably mentioned at the home briefing, some of the administration officials were sort of urging council to get on this, but they haven't transmitted.
2: Yeah, we don't have a bill. I haven't seen anything.
3: Yeah. You know, what do you make of that? The fact that they're saying council get on this and they haven't sent the bill over.
2: Tell them send the bill over. We haven't seen any piece of legislation regarding a 20-year tax abatement at this particular point in time.
3: Do you know what the reason for the holdup is?
2: No. Not at all. And I'll follow up and see.
4: A question on skill games, because that deadline's coming up in terms of the law enforcement having to kick in. Do you have talks with folks in Harrisburg about how they're going to handle it, or what the city's authority is if they don't.
2: They're still going through the process now regarding if they're going to come up with legislation around particularly skilled gaming. And so right now we're in a waiting see posture from the state to see how they
4: if nothing comes from them by the time the deadline hits.
2: Then we will have to work with the state regarding the enforcement to actually start removing the actual skilled games, from my understanding.
4: Would that look like law enforcement going into these stores?
2: To be honest with you, I would think there would be some level of law enforcement from the state who has the manpower. If they have the manpower to actually do the enforcement, I would think L&I would probably have some role in it. But ultimately, it's a state piece of legislation that will really provide, well, a state operation that will really guide us on how they're going to start removing the actual skilled gaming machines.
4: The optics might not be great to have a force of police coming into these corner stores and taking things out.
2: Okay.
5: In regards to the flock cameras, to your knowledge, does the city operate any of these? And also, is it something that, can you guys do anything more about it, or are you really letting the state take the lead?
2: The state, I have any constituents call me directly and say, hey, somebody read my license and I got arrested for something I didn't do or a mix-up. And so I defer those questions to Councilman Rulanda, who's taking the lead on the issue. So it's a state-related issue at this particular point in time.
3: The Vision Zero hearing that you called for, mm-hmm. Was there a particular motivation for that or an incident?
2: No, I just want to get an update and see where we're at. Obviously, I support and protect the bike lanes along Spruce and Pine Street. Also, I've been advocating to make sure we have flex posts along South Street and South Street from South Street to 34th Street between Chop and Penn. I've always been advocating on behind the scenes, but just overall, where are we? You know, want to make sure we stay on this particular issue. No different than the hearing I had last year, last council session. So I just want to stay on top of it, making sure we're making progress as well. Mm-hmm.
3: And what are your thoughts on Councilmember Scuola's proposal with, I'm sure you were asked last week, but
2: still going through that as well.
3: Yeah, yeah.
2: I think it's like some alternatives and so forth to the current bill. So just reviewing all of it.
0: That was Philadelphia City Council President Kenyatta Johnson speaking to the press this week after the City Council session. 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I'm your host, Vincent Thompson. Council President Kenyatta Johnson convened a meeting of City Council's Special Committee on Gun Violence Prevention this week in City Council Caucus Chambers. The Council President, who chairs the Special Committee on Gun Violence Prevention, brought together Philadelphia Police Commissioner Kevin Bethel, Councilmember Curtis Jones, Cindy Bass, Jamie Gaudier, and Jeffrey Young, and Nina Ahmad, and more than 20 anti-violence and community leaders to discuss the city's ongoing efforts to reduce gun violence and identify priorities for continued progress. Commissioner Kevin Bethel provided an update from the Philadelphia Police Department covering youth takeovers, the decline in homicides, and strategies to sustain reductions in violence. Here's an extended clip of what Commissioner Bethel had to say.
6: We have been dealing with the youth meetups for quite some time. Up to this point, we've had over 300 youth meetups. Just like Center City seemed to get a lot of attention, but we've been dealing with youth meetups across the city, clearly driven by social media. Our young people today have the ease of going on. Commissioner Stanford's here, and as well as Fran Healy, Commissioner Healy. We have tons of kids who are putting up on sites all day long. So I want to level set. This is not about not enough services. That's just my opinion. This is not about all that. It's about young people. As you remember, years ago, we dealt with the flash mob and young people wanting to come together. And many of you have dealt with them in your council matter districts, where we just had a big meetup in the 5th District up in Andorra in the park. In the woods, where hundreds of kids came to in the park, up in the woods. And obviously, so we have been had a very refined strategy, obviously down here downtown, because of just the business community and the processes there. We have a significant level of deployment across the city. However, we raised the bar recently, myself, Public Safety Director Adam Gear, as well as along with his team, Commissioner Stanford leading that work as well. We met to really start to come to some more solution-based, because it just can't be a police response. Mm-hmm. And so from that meeting, we developed a kind of a crisis response. So using GBI, Deion Sumter, their team, they have been activated to be able to come on the station to support us. The school district was there. We created a letter to go out to the schools. Dr. Wildington was able to put on my behalf push out a letter to all the parents getting young people to settle down. Obviously, we work with our juvenile assessment team and that work to be able to, we are doing some arrests. In some cases, the young people are getting, but as I share with people, it's not illegal for 100 kids to gather, right? It's not illegal for young people to gather. It is when that convergent behavior, which stems from that, which causes significant issues. Oftentimes, they're running, they're doing things that becomes disorderly. And so we've been very intentional about how we manage that space to make sure we're working with the young people. We are seeing some decrease in the activity. School is coming back on, and my kids don't like the cold weather. But this is something that we believe we have a handle on. Most of these young people, 99.9% of them are good young kids who just don't, they get together and they just to start doing things. I mean, there is a small element of them, you'll see them, they operate differently, who come in and disrupt and try to make it more than it is. And those are the ones that we're really focusing on. And those are the ones I think we will get a handle on. I'm confident with the collective work we have together. The mayor gave us a charge when this was happening. You get in the room, get everybody in the room. We had about 50 people in the room, President, to really have those conversations, and we're going to continue to build out that to work through that. As it relates to the decrease in violence, I think we're at an historic moment, a historic place. I just wanted to share with you, and so I start with the shooting incidents have to come down, which were down almost 10%. But before we even get to the homicide, the shooting victims have to come down. And we're down over 20-something percent in shooting victims. I mean, just to give you an example, right at this point, we're at 523 shooting victims. At this time in 2021, we're at 1,685. So sometimes I want you to feel the impact of the work that's been collectively done. As it relates to our homicides, we're at 126 homicides so far today, and that's a 21% reduction. But if I take you back to 2021, we were at 562. And at this time, I think we're at 412 this time in that year. And so we're seeing a significant reduction in the shooting and the homicide and the shooting. That all has to work collectively together. And we're really excited. But I also want to share with you, we're seeing reductions in other areas, in robberies, 20%, and ag assaults, 13% reduction, stolen autos, 10% reduction, you know, commercial burglaries. So there's other areas that we're also seeing reductions that may not get the attention, but many of those other offenses would touch the community far greater and more contact than anything else.
0: That was Philadelphia Police Commissioner Kevin Bethel. 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When the show returns, we'll be joined by Philadelphia City Council member Cindy Bass, who represents the 8th Council District in Northwest Philadelphia. This is a very extended interview. 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I'm your host, Vincent Thompson, Communications Director for City Council and City Council President Kenyatta Johnson. 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
0: 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I'm your host, Vincent Thompson, Communications Director for Philadelphia City Council and for City Council President Kenyatta Johnson. I'm happy to be joined this week by Council Member Cindy Bass. She represents the 8th Councilmatic District up in Northwest Philadelphia. 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
11: Thank you so much for having me. It's my pleasure.
0: Let's talk about, this is a busy weekend for you.
11: There was
0: a ribbon cutting at Happy Hollow, a lot of investments in Happy Hollow Playground up in Germantown. And also this weekend, you're doing a street renaming for former council member Donna Reed Miller. Let's talk about the Happy Hollow ribbon cutting and the playground. How much money has been invested in it? And if people go up to Happy Hollow now, what will they see?
11: Well, when people go up to Happy Hollow, they're going to see a much improved recreation center. So I just want to put it in perspective. This is a rec center. Number one, it's the oldest rec center here in the city of Philadelphia. And so it had been, it had gone for decades and decades and decades with significant amounts of neglect, just, you know, just a lack of investment. And we're happy to, you know, to announce that we put, you know, significant dollars, millions of dollars into this rec center. I believe that at the end of the day, because this is going to be done in phases, Vince, this is such a big project. And it's so important to us and to the community it serves. And it's been neglected for so long that this is going to be done in phases. So I believe we're just done the first phase right now. And that's improvements to the play equipment, to the playground, making some of the areas safer with you know, some of the construction that needed to happen to make, let's say, like concrete to make the ground safer, to make it less of a tripping hazard, to make the play equipment safer so you don't get, you know, like cut or

0: We're so excited, super excited to be bringing that to fruition. And I think that everyone's going to be really, really happy with it. I can't see anybody not being happy with the new and improved Happy Hollow Recreation Center.
1: So let's tell people okay, I'm going to ask you to give us a little bit of a tip. There is the current building at Happy Hollow. It's an old, wonderful
0: buildings.
1: Little building. Is that going to stay? Right. But is the original building going to stay, or is this new building that you're teasing going to be a brand new one?
0: Well, the original building is going to stay. The original building, as I mentioned, is the oldest in the park system, in the recreation system, and it's deemed historic. So it's not, you know, it's not going anywhere. And there's an additional building that was built on. That was the gym, the basketball gym. That's not going anywhere. We're going to add an additional building on top of that to the site for additional amenities. So it's going to be, like I said, super exciting to see that happen.
1: So when Happy Hollow is completely done, it's 2026, you're into the first phase now. When will the, in your mind, when do you hope it will be completely done and the $15 million? We're talking like three, four, five years?
0: It'll be completely done in 2028. So that's the estimation we received so far, that in 2028, at some point during that year, it will be completely done, which is really not that far away. We're almost at 2027 right now. So again, it's a three-phase project. We're at the end of phase one. We've got two more to go.
1: We're speaking to Councilmember Cindy Bass, who represents the 8th Councilmanic District. For some of our listeners, Councilmember, who may not know where Happy Hollow is located, where is it located in the city?
0: It's in the Germantown area. People call it the Hollow. It's Wayne Avenue, and it's sort of like Wayne and Ashby, Wayne and Seymour. So for folks who know where that is, not too far from Wayne Junction. It's a walking distance from there, and it's down the street from, or not too far from the old, well, not old, I shouldn't say old, from Enon West, we call it, the original Enon, which is at Wayne and Coulter on Coulter Street. So it's not too far from there. It's not too far from other points of recognition, such as Germantown Friends School, and Green Street School, and, you know, at Wayne and Berkeley, you've got now Deeks and, you know, the barbecue spot and some other places around that area. So, but the formal address is 4800 Wayne Avenue.
1: Councilmember, I know that investing in parks and libraries is very important to you.
0: Yes.
1: Why is it so important to invest in parks and libraries? And I know that you're picking up what your former council member, the person who held the seat before you, Donna Reed Miller, did. She was very big on, like, community. Yes. Why is it so important in your mind to invest in places like libraries throughout your district?
0: Well, the first thing I want to say is that these are public amenities that people pay for. When you put your tax dollars out, you expect something in return. And the amenities that we put in return are recreation centers and playgrounds and parks and things of that nature. So those, they should be acceptable. They should be in good condition. They should be your tax dollars at work. And we really don't invest enough. But beyond that, you don't see the kind of investment that'll make sure that our young people have places to go, things to do, keep them off the streets, keep them engaged, keep them involved. You know, if the center's raggedy, the neighborhood's raggedy, you know, like they're not feeling it. And you see some acting out, I think, sometimes as a result. But nonetheless, you know, we're making the investments now. You know, it started, you know, since my tenure that I've been chair of Parks and Recreation for the last three of my four terms. And we made sure that Parks and Recreation, the investment therein, the importance, the connection to having activities at those sites, making sure people knew what the hours were, simple things like that were important. And also, you know, just making sure that they were safe places, safe spaces. And it was my initiative to get cameras in every recreation center and playground here in the city of Philadelphia. And we started that initiative some time ago. We're almost done. We're almost done. So we started out, there were maybe 100 recreations, 100 cameras throughout the entire recreation system. And now that number is in the thousands.
1: Councilmember Bass, also this weekend you're doing a street renaming for former city council member Donna Reed Miller. She was the council member before you. What street are you ceremonially renaming? and why are you doing it? And what do you think her legacy is in the city?

0: Well, listen, her legacy in the city is one of a long-serving council member who cared deeply about her community. She was from Germantown. You know, when you think of Germantown, and again, well, just to go back, we're doing this tomorrow at Morton and Haines Street, East Haines Street in Germantown.
1: But yeah, that's happening today, weather permitting. We'll give you an update later in the show about the status of it. But go ahead, Councilmember, you were saying.
0: But when you think about Germantown and Germantowners, Donna Reed Miller was the quintessential, Germantowner from the neighborhood, Philadelphia girl, Germantown girl, who was so deeply involved and ingrained in the community. And I remember, one year I was running and I was in that neighborhood and, she was helping me and we were talking about, my run and my the being connected to the community. And, so I went to, most of the area surrounding where we're doing the street renaming. And it was so funny because almost every door I knocked on, people said, oh, that's my aunt. Oh, that's my cousin. Oh, that's my, my mother's best friend. Oh, that's my this, that. Everybody knew Donna. Everybody. And I remember thinking, I really want to have that kind of legacy where people know me, feel connected to me, and leave that feeling behind that I'm touchable, accessible, responsible, I respond. And those have been, traits that I have worked to make sure that the community feels that connection as I felt it when I went out and I dropped her name. I want people to feel the same way about me.
1: She served in city council from when to when? Do you remember?
0: Donna Reed Miller served, I want to say, see, you got me here, Vince. She served, I can say, until 2012.
1: Right.
0: But she started in, I want to say, 98?
1: Mm-hmm. I grew up with her. I have that. She's a friend of my mom's story.
0: Yes.
1: With Donna Reed Miller, and okay. I have that story. She was a friend of my grandmother because I grew up in Germantown. I still live in Germantown. I am represented by you in City Council, Councilmember Bass, and Donna Reed Miller was one of the first people I interviewed when I started in journalism, and she teased me one time in city council when I asked her a tough question. She said, I know your mom. Why would you ask me that question? And you remember, used to change your diaper. I don't know why you asked that question. So you're right. She was a person of the neighborhood. So the street that you're ceremonially dedicating for her, is that where she grew up? Where is it for listeners?
0: That's near where she lived. Where her base was, you would drive by and see Donna on the porch, Donna and Kenny, God rest his soul as well. Her husband just recently passed, just weeks ago. And so they were mainstays of that community. They were staples in the neighborhood. Everybody knew. And it's important because when you need help, you know where to go. And they were always accessible. They were really a part of the fabric of the community. So I'm just really proud to be able to do this. For her family, for her daughter, her grandkids. They've been an instrumental part of everything that we do. Every step, we don't make a step without talking to them and making sure that they feel comfortable with what we have going on here. So it's going to be very exciting. I think it's going to be a bit of a tearjerker. Donna's passing for most of us, we didn't see it coming. It was very, very sudden. I remember I was away. It was in the summertime. I was away on vacation with my sister. It was her birthday, and we were in this really celebratory mood, and someone called me and gave me the news. I just couldn't believe it. And so, we just want to do this in her honor. She certainly deserved it. She certainly was worthy of it. She certainly put in the work. And we want to say, big shout out to the sky above, Donna Reed Miller. We love you. Thank you so much. Thank you so much for everything you did for your family, for your community, for your political legacy, for myself and guiding me and directing me to being the legislator that I'm now proud to be. You know, none of these things, none of them would have happened without you. And as I look back and think about this city, you know, I was coming from an event down in South Philadelphia one night last week, and it was in the evening time. As I was riding up the expressway, I took a moment and got a good look at the city skyline, and it was just magnificent. And I really thought about all of the people who built that. And it wasn't just mayors, you know, it wasn't just governors, it wasn't just senators, it was people like Donna Reed Miller who took the tough votes to get us where we are today. So again, when you look all around the city, you know, we have a lot to be thankful for in having Donna Reed Miller as someone who served. And she served from 1996 to 2012. I just got that information.
1: So. Well, I knew it was around that time. See, you weren't off, but she was around. She was around for a while. We're speaking to Councilmember Cindy Bass. She represents the 8th Councilmatic District in Northwest Philadelphia. 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I'm your host, Vincent Thompson. You're dealing a lot with nuisance business legislation. You've always targeted on that. What's your latest piece of legislation for nuisance business? Well, and is it something that'll just target the 8th district, or are you looking citywide?
0: Well, we're looking citywide because this is a problem everywhere, just about. I mean, there's very few parts of the city that don't have stop and goes. I think the 10th, the last time we did our major, major legislation, I don't think the 10th and the 6th were two parts of the district, which is like the northeast primarily, that didn't have, you know, a lot of stop and goes. But for the rest of us, we're really struggling and drowning, and we need some help. The legislation I introduced yesterday recently in city council was basically a call for a hearing and to put L&I out there. L&I, we need your help. We need your help to understand how these businesses can continue to skirt the law. And yet, as legislators, we all know of really good businesses that are being shut down on a regular basis, given the hard way, given the runaround, it feels like. And yet, we have these other businesses that can skirt the law, you know, on a regular basis, be, you know, just flagrant and not taking care of the business, you know, go for years and years without licenses. And when they're called on it, they just get a license, and that's the end of it. You know, we have one, I'm going to call out the proprietors of Germantown High School who, you know, didn't have a license to collect rent. You know, they didn't have their proper credentials. And these are folks who have many, you know, probably thousands of real estate units, rental units, and know better. They know better. And so the idea that they were able to just go downtown after all this time and apply for a license and get a license and be like, okay, well, now we're compliant. No, that shouldn't be the end. There needs to be a penalty. Vince, if you or I, or I think probably most of the listening public, when we do something wrong, there is a penalty associated with it. Where is the penalty here? Where is the penalty for these stop and goes that continue to go around us with the way they operate? Where is the penalty for these smoke shops that operate in our neighborhoods that have all kind of loitering outside that don't sort of police their consumers that cause a problem in all of our neighborhoods that affect the quality of life? Where is the penalty for these businesses that are having such a negative impact and a significant negative impact in our neighborhood? So we're going to be asking those very difficult questions of L&I. We're also going to be asking the health department to join us because I've been surprised on many occasions to go into some restaurants where the cleanliness was extremely questionable. I won't even say questionable. It was dirty. How can this operation be allowed to continue to operate under these conditions? You know, when we passed a stop and go bill back in 2017, you know, it was required that they have access, customers have access to a bathroom. It was required that they have to have seating for 30. It was required, you know, there were a number of things that were just required, and none of those things have been made, have come to fruition. And it's you know, city council can pass bills, but if the departments and different administrations don't see the value in the work that we're doing, and they don't do the enforcement, then, you know, it's a problem. And we see that it is a problem. We've seen it over and over and over again, and it continues to be a problem. And we're not going to let up. We're not going to stop. We're not going to let up. And now we've got these other shops that sell in many locations. The word on the street vents is that they sell narcotics. And, you know, you see these stores, they open up, there's a little window, people go up, there's, you know, nobody coming out with potato chips, sodas, sandwiches, anything.
1: Yeah, they got them in the window, but nobody comes out with them.
0: They go to the window, right, and they leave from the window, and you don't see anything in anybody's hand. And it's a steady stream of customers. And so what exactly are they selling? And how is this being allowed to happen? Again, in our neighborhoods. Generally, these only happen in black and brown neighborhoods. And so what we need to see is a level of enforcement that respects the tax dollars of our consumers in these neighborhoods and says that, no, we're not going to allow this to happen. We're not going to allow it to continue. And it's going to cause a problem for these proprietors. We're going to put them out of business. We're going to shut them down. But they're not operating in a way that is respectful of our community.
1: And that hearing should be coming up, I guess, in the next couple of weeks.
0: It should be coming up sometime between now and early November.
1: Okay. We're speaking to Council Member Cindy Bass, who represents the 8th Council District. 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I'm your host, Vincent Thompson. Council Member, we're up against the clock, so I do want to ask you a few more questions. I know you're big on education funding and the school closure issue. There are 17. The school district voted to close 17 schools starting in June of 2027 and going on for the foreseeable future. I know you've been fighting against the closures, but let me ask, realistically, council member, is council going to be able to stop these school closures?
0: Well, the school board already voted on it. And the budget has passed. And so once again, the school district of Philadelphia, you know, accepted the resources from the taxpayers through city council, and at the same time did exactly what they wanted to do and went against the taxpayers, went against their own funders, and closed and shuttered these schools. I certainly understand the need for right-sizing, but it was the wrong thing to do to close these schools. And I want to point out a couple in my district in particular. And one was Parkway Northwest School for Peace and Social Justice, and also Fittler Academics Plus, and also Wagner School. And, you know, when you look specifically at Parkway, which was the high school between the three of the schools, when the school district changed its special admissions policy, that change immediately changed the number of young people who were admitted and enrolled in that school. And so what you saw is that schools that were generally very well regarded, very well attended, very much sought after, now had an admission that, let's say, went from 100 freshmen, new freshmen coming in the school doors at the beginning of the school year to 40 or 60 school, you know, young people coming. So that's a 40% drop right there. And then you have, it goes from 60, you know, new people coming in to the following year, it's 30, you know, young people coming in. And so you can see where the problem lies. The School District of Philadelphia did not need to close these schools, but what they needed to do is to reassess the readmission policy, particularly the special admit schools that previously, before this policy, were doing very well. And I don't understand why this was not something that was on the table. This is something that definitely should have been included. It's a dereliction of duty, in my opinion, that this was not a part of their responsibilities, or they didn't see it as a part of their responsibilities. And this is something that needs to be revisited immediately.
1: So, council member, as a member of the leadership of city council, would you say that members have a sour taste in their mouth concerning how the school district dealt with issues in the budget?
0: The answer to that is yes.
1: Let me ask you this. I'm going to let you expand. And how will that impact budget negotiations next year, do you think?
0: I think it'll have a significant impact. I think that people, you know, listen, we hear from it. We hear from the taxpayers. We hear from our constituents. Look, we hear from the voters. We're up against an election year next year. We hear from folks. They understand the power of the vote, the power of using their voice, the power of the ballot box. But if the School District of Philadelphia does not hear, agree, recognize the voices of the people, then I have to say, I am, and this is a new policy for me, that I am now certainly open to exploring and considering, we need to look at some sort of a form of a hybrid elected school board, something other than what we have right now, because these folks just aren't listening to us. They're not listening to the taxpayers. They're not listening to the legislators. I don't know who, they're listening to each other. They're talking amongst themselves. They're changing votes. You know, we had a school board, a very contentious school board hearing, you remember, in which people took votes and then took votes back. Like something's wrong here. Something's rotten in the state of Denmark. And so we need to revisit, have this conversation, go back, retool, and think about new ways to include our voices when it comes to schools and education here in the city of Philadelphia, because they're not listening. They're not listening.
1: Now, the city council, after speaking to the mayor, agreed to give the school district $48 million extra almost every year for at least the next 5 years in the fiscal year budget. We know that council is going to keep its responsibilities for the $48 million for next year. But my question would be, would you be more likely to want to find that money within the current budget? Because there's also speculation that the mayor may come back and ask for a tax increase or some kind of rideshare tax. I'm just saying, would you be against the tax next year and more likely to find that money in the budget?
0: Yes. Period. So we don't need to increase taxes. Right. Every year, twice a year, as you know, we do what's called a mid-year budget transfer, in which we move money around that was unspent. This is hundreds of millions of dollars. This happens every single year for as long as I've been in council. And so there is no need at any point in the near future to raise any taxes when we're sitting on an extra $200 or $300 or $500 million that then gets spent, on other things and moved around. That says that we are, number one, we're overtaxing. I believe that we're overtaxing our constituency if we have that amount of money. We're supposed to tax it down to the penny. Do you ever notice when for the most part, when you file your, maybe not your federal, but your state income taxes, it almost comes down to the penny. Usually it's very close, it's spot on to what their calculation is and your calculation is. There's no reason in the city of Philadelphia that we can't do the same and narrow this thing down so that you're not paying more than you should be paying, I'm not paying more than I should be paying, and that the city has, at the end of the day, this surplus in which they can spend extra money on other projects. Let's tighten up the budget. Let's make sure that the money coming in is 100% accounted for, needed, and it's the money that we're expecting year after year after year. And when we have excess money, let's do some consideration of reducing taxes, not increasing taxes, and on real estate tax. You know, I don't know where, because we're looking at these new assessments and new values. I want to remind everybody that October 1st is the deadline to file your review for reconsideration of the rate used to calculate your real estate taxes. Please, please, please file that. Please stop what you're doing after this broadcast and take care of that business, because it's next week. It's now. It's next week. But, we need to reduce taxes as much as we can. We know that people are having a hard time making it. We know the cost of everything is through the roof. And so we should not be adding to that at any time.
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0: Thank you so much. 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
3: 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So it matters that we have a governor who's looking out for us. 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And he increased funding by a historic $250 million for Philadelphia public schools. 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So it may be 106 miles from Philadelphia to Harrisburg, but we have a governor who's with us every step of the way.
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7: Good morning. I'm Philadelphia City Council President Kenyatta Johnson. 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
1: 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Before we get off the air today, I want to let you know that the PHDC Annual Housing Fair is still going on today. It started at 10. It will end at 3. 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So if you want to find out anything about housing, current homeowners, first-time homebuyers, renters, landlords, and individuals, if you're interested about housing, this is the one-stop shop to go to. So if you got to go anywhere in this rainy weather today, I would advise you to go to the PHDC Annual Housing Fair. It's happening until 3 o'clock at the Temple University Aramark Student Training and Recreation Complex, located at 1816 North 15th Street in North Philadelphia. That's the corner of 15th and Montgomery Avenue. Also, this is Hispanic Heritage Month, and it's a month-long celebration of Hispanic and Latino history and culture. It runs from September 15th to October 15th. In Philadelphia, Concilio's annual Puerto Rican Day Parade will take place tomorrow, September the 27th, from 12:30 to 3 p.m. on the Benjamin Franklin Parkway. That will happen rain or shine. And as we end the show, I had the chance to speak to 7th District Council Member Ketsi Lozada this week about the importance of Hispanic Heritage Month.

Well, it seems like we don't have that soundbite. It seems like we're not going to be able to play that soundbite with Councilmember Ketsy Lozada today. Again, Concilio's annual Puerto Rican Day Parade will take place tomorrow, Sunday, September the 27th from 12:30 to 3 on the Benjamin Franklin Parkway. And that's all the time we have for this week's edition of Saturdays with City Council. Our next live shows will be on Saturday, October the 10th and 24th, both from 10 a.m. to 11 a.m. Eastern Time here on Word Radio, 96.1 FM and 900 a.m. And as we get ready to sign off, remember, democracy is not a spectator sport, so I urge you to get involved in the civic and political affairs of your city, no matter where you live in the greater Philadelphia region. I'm your host, Vincent Thompson, Communications Director for Philadelphia City Council and City Council President Kenyatta Johnson. 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

0: on WURD Radio. And I'm just glad to be here today for a variety of reasons. And I think I'm hearing some echo in the background. But the thing is, I'm just glad to be here because we got a lot to cover today. But there is something that I have to mention real quick as I pull this up on my script for today. First of all, we are here today due to a severe inclement weather. Today's mural dedication to our founder, Dr. Walter P. Lomax Jr., has been postponed because of the impending nor'easter, and so we are here today to, you know, we were supposed to be back next week, but we're back this week. So we're here today to talk some sports and all that. But I want to say this, because we all have a debt of gratitude to our founder, Walter P. Lomax, and the Lomax family. And just grateful to be here on the air and to have been with you for these last 9 and 10 years. So I'm happy to be back here on the air today with you today. And we're going to chop it up and talk a little sports action today. And we're going to, man. And the thing is, I've been chomping at the bit to do this because a lot is happening in Philadelphia sports this week. LeBron James is going to be meeting with the public for the first time on Monday and meeting with the media, I think. And then the Phillies are in the midst of a playoff race that if they don't get together, they may not be in that playoff race. If they win today and the Arizona Diamondbacks lose to the San Diego Padres, the Phillies will be in the baseball postseason. But right now, the Phillies have lost like 4 straight and they are not hitting. And what should have been a simpler job, you know, has become now even more complicated. And last night they just could not, you know, they just couldn't score enough runs to beat Tampa last night. So they've got to figure out a way that they're going to get themselves back, because right now we're running out of games. Sunday, tomorrow is the last day of the regular season. They're either going to be in or out. And the thing about the Phillies, though, they have great starting pitching. The relief, the bullpen has been shaky, and the hitting has been woefully inconsistent. I mean, they've gone through. I've seen this team go 21-7 in the month of August, and now they're kind of like leaking towards the end, and they got to get it together in the next, you know, between today and tomorrow, and they got to hope Arizona loses. And if Arizona, if it's tied, both teams have the same record, Arizona will get the tie break over the Phillies. So that's the kind of good and bad of it for right now. Yesterday, the Temple Owls football team, I know we don't talk about them much, but I'm starting to see a whole lot of good things from them. Although these last couple of games, they had a 14-point lead last week against Toledo and blew it, lost in overtime when Temple tried to go for it on a 2-point conversion. Last night, they suffered a heartbreaking loss to the United States Military Academy, lost to Army. And the thing is, they played well in these last two games, but they just kind of cannot hold on to leads, kind of like the Phillies. They just cannot hold on to leads. And, I like Coach Casey Keeler. He's a good coach, and they're going to eventually win a lot of those games that they're losing right now because he's trying to build a program there, and they got some pretty good athletes on that team. But last night was a drop pass on fourth down that ended Temple's hopes to win last night. And I mean, I like their quarterback situation. They had a really good quarterback there. And I just think at the end of the day, you know, my wife and I always go through this back and forth about Temple football, but, you know, I think the Owls eventually are going to be all right. It may look a little bleak now. They've lost their last 3 games in a row, but I think that they're going to win 3 games like that as well. And I just think, at the end of the day, you know, at the end of the day, those guys are you know, they're going to be okay. But the real thing I'm going to really talk about today, and I got to say this because in the last couple of weeks, your Philadelphia Eagles have now that they're in the era without A.J. Brown, I got to say this, and I have to say this, and I have to say this good, but Jalen Hurts is just playing his butt off. Jalen Hurts is carrying this team right now, a team that had to replace the center, Cam Jurgens that moved over to the guard spot. Drew Kendall is playing center for the Eagles now. The running game still hasn't come out to its potential the way it was. I mean, Saquon Barkley was in the last win over the Tennessee Titans had some sort of stinger, and you know he'll be back, but the running game still hasn't been at maximum flow just yet. The one person, and I gotta say this, and we say that we have been telling you more than the mainstream media, who had all these unnamed sources and all this other stuff, we have been telling you that Jalen Hurts is a pretty darn good quarterback because he wins, okay? And in the last two weeks, he has proven everything we've all said about him, that this guy will find a way to win. And that's why I've been kind of chomping at the bit to be back on the air, and I'm always thankful to be alive on a regular basis, and I'm also thankful that I still do the things that I love doing, but I gotta say, I love being on the air, I love talking sports, and the first 2 weeks, I was at the first regular season, the happy home opener, when he brought them back. Remember, it was 3rd and 18, and looked like, you know, that they were going to give up and punt and enable the Commanders to come back into the game. But he makes this tremendous 22-yard run and basically, leads to a touchdown, to a touchdown pass to Dallas Goedert. And pretty much that was the game. Last week, as you all are still buzzing over, you're still buzzing over the great comeback by Hurts. And I gotta say, he experienced some adversity, threw a couple of interceptions, but you know, the guy kept fighting. He found 9 different guys. And all this stuff about, oh, well, the Eagles won't be anything about without, you know, A.J. Brown, you know, doesn't matter. He can go. One of the things that we're seeing, and I think in the Eagles' new scheme, the zone reads and you know, having Jalen Hurts under center, you know, the one thing that we are seeing is that he is probably more comfortable in that offense, the most comfortable that I've seen him since 2022. Okay, when under Shane Steichen, they went to the Super Bowl, and during that year, as you can recall, he was passing the ball all over the place. In that Super Bowl, he did outplay Patrick Mahomes and should have gotten an MVP award out of it, but that's okay, you know, even though because you're on a losing team, but he outplayed the guy who did get the MVP award, and that was Patrick Mahomes. He did outplay Patrick Mahomes in that Super Bowl. Last Sunday, when all seemed bleak, the defense was struggling, the team was struggling in general against a Tennessee Titans team that's not that good. They have a good defense, but they still struggle on offense. But remember, this early in the season, we are still, while we're technically going into 3 games because the Eagles are in Chicago this week, we're 3 games into the season, but to me, this is still preseason because the starters out there getting their sea legs for the first time, and so they're out there doing it. But in a pressure-packed performance, there was like 157 Nicholas on the field. People's cleats were melting. I mean, you could have fried you some bacon and eggs on that field, or at least got some hot dogs broiled on that field. That's how hot it was. And for all the criticism that Jalen Hurts got all year, didn't respond to anybody, didn't get mad, didn't go on no press tour of any of our news outlets and all that. You know, he just went and just worked on his game. And in a situation last week when it wasn't perfect, perhaps it should have been, but it's still early in the season. And he goes out there and the last drive of the game and is as stoic as possible and leads his team to a last-second touchdown pass to, you know, to, good Lord, I'm forgetting people's names, to, good Lord. You know, the thing is it's almost like, it's almost a situation where this guy always, Darius Cooper, yeah, he always figures out a way to win the game. He threw a couple of interceptions, fought through the adversity, and just, you know, calmly, you know, just wanted to get, and he showed a calm, Hurts did. And I'm going to say, something that will probably offend some of my listeners back home in Baltimore if they have this show, and some people listen to me from that city, from my hometown. And I'm going to say this, the cool and determination that Hurts showed in these last couple of weeks reminds me of a guy who wore number 19 for the Baltimore Colts. Yes, I said it, Johnny U. I said it. I know Johnny U ain't Philly. Don't get it twisted. But what I am telling you is that Unitas always was calm. No, you know, you never knew his emotion, whether they were winning or losing. And that's Jalen Hurts. Jalen Hurts always says the main thing has got to be the main thing. And he's right about that. I mean, it's about winning. You got it. And in times of football games, you're going to overcome a lot of obstacles, okay? Joe Montana in that famed NFC Championship game known as the catch had thrown three interceptions. Did you know that? Terry Bradshaw had three turnovers in Super Bowl 13, Dallas and Pittsburgh, okay? But they found a way to win the game. He didn't have to throw for 300 or 400 yards. And the thing about it, Hurts got all his receivers involved. You know, like I said, he got all of his wide receivers involved in that game. You know, and I just look at that situation as, look, for all the criticism, for all this stuff, they said he couldn't, you know, he couldn't make certain throws across the middle. Well, he was darting them across the middle the entire game in these last couple of weeks. And then he finds a way to win. He goes on that long drive at the end and hits Darius Cooper in the back of the end zone for the touchdown to win it. And so no calm. I mean, it was just like, hey, that was his thing. And like I said, from a demeanor standpoint, that's who Unitas was. Unitas didn't have to do any rah-rah, just like Hurts. No rah-rah. No, you know, Hurts goes about his business. And I still say, with, you know, to bring race into it a little bit, like I said, if he were a white guy doing this, Hurts would be revered in this town. And I don't think he would have gone through half the stuff that he went through last year. The people kept saying, you know, he's broken. He's broken. Well, he's better than a lot of quarterbacks, like, say, Justin Herbert. You know, people put Justin Herbert on lists, you know, over Jalen Hurts. And I'm just like, nah, man. I mean, the guy does his job. And that's in his DNA. That's the one thing, and we're going to talk about a lot of the Eagles. The Eagles also have problems, too. The offense has problems. But in this kid's DNA, I mean, I'm going to give you a little bit. I'm going to give you two games that I saw him play at the collegiate level. Not the only two games I saw, but I'm just saying two things that jumps out at me about this guy, about Jalen Hurts. One, he came off the bench to rescue an injured Tua Tagovailoa in the SEC championship game. And he led the team on three straight scoring drives. to turn a game that Georgia was supposed to win. They went from a 28-21 lead to losing the game by 7 because of Hurts. Okay. Then when Hurts leaves Alabama and goes to Oklahoma, not only does he lead them to the college football playoff again, I mean, it seems like that guy is just there. Not only does he lead them to the playoff, and by the way, I'm going to get to my callers in a minute, but I got to finish this point. Not only does he lead the Oklahoma Sooners to another college football playoff, he was involved in a game that year playing Baylor, one of the key games of that season against a really good Baylor football team. And he overcomes a 31-3 late in the second quarter deficit, wins the game something like 34-31. Okay, you don't think that kid's clutch? You don't think, you know, all the people last year, oh, he's uncoachable, he's this, he's that. He came out here and done, and like I say, I come from a memory of seeing great quarterbacks struggle in games. People don't like the fact that I bring up history in sports. They don't like the fact that I bring up history in anything. But I got to bring up history in the sense that, as you know, as a kid watching football, I've been watching football as a fan, as a journalist, and all those things. All those things combined since 1968. Okay, and yes, I'm aging myself, and I'm not afraid to age myself. Okay, I look good at 64. Let's face it. Okay, I want to say that I look good, but you know what? I have a strong memory that if I need to stay away from bourbon and all these other things, but I have a good memory. And I remember seeing Johnny Unitas throw 5 interceptions in the game, come back and win that same game. Not many quarterbacks can do that. And I think Jalen Hurts, though he is a black, you know, though I'm comparing a black quarterback to a white quarterback, but him and Unitas are cut from the same cloth. Ladies and gentlemen, we got to go to break. I'm going to get to all my callers after we get to the break. But I just want to say this. 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We'll be right back.
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2: It's a long way, 106 miles from the state capital in Harrisburg to Philadelphia. So it matters that we have a governor who's looking out for us. Governor Shapiro has made sure millions of dollars have been targeted for minority-owned businesses that serve our community. He's gotten critical financial help to our area's historically black colleges and universities at Cheney and Lincoln. And he increased funding by a historic $250 million for Philadelphia public schools. And over 175,000 Philadelphians can benefit from the state's Working Pennsylvanians tax credit to put more money in your pocket. But Josh Shapiro knows that it's more than just dollars and cents that matter. Now every child in every grade in our schools gets free breakfast because our kids can't learn if they're hungry. And Governor Shapiro was proud to sign the Crown Act, which prohibits discrimination on any hairstyle associated with anyone's race. So it may be 106 miles from Philadelphia to Harrisburg, but we have a governor who's with us every step of the way.
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0: Yeah. Every time I hear that Rocky thing, I'll come out fighting. Okay. So let's go to our callers. Let's go to our callers. Let's go to BG and then Joe from Germany. And then also Woody from the barbershop too. So we got all those people calling. So by the way, the numbers to call in are 215-634-8065, 1-866-361-0900 if you're calling outside of the Delaware Valley. So go ahead, BG.
9: Hey, how you doing today, Chris?
0: I'm doing okay. What's on your mind, young man?
9: Real quick, I just want to give a shout out to Clyde. I hadn't heard him in a while, and he said he was sick. So, praying for you, brother, and I'm glad that it was nice hearing your voice. He's one of the more intelligent callers. I enjoy listening to Clyde. I tease him a lot because when his teams lose, he goes in the witness protection program. But I just pray that God continues to bless him and then he heals and gets better.
0: Absolutely.
9: And I just wanted to say real quick, Colin Kaepernick, Kyrie Irving, and that juror, they show one thing. Whether you liberal or conservative, if you don't go along with these white folks' agenda, they will turn on you. Kyrie Irving stood up against the vaccine. He had every right to say that, hey, it shouldn't be mandatory. It should be optional, my body, my choice. And, the liberals turned on him, but he got validation through Fauci, doing a Donald Trump in the courtroom, pleading the fifth 100-something times. And I'm like, why are you pleading the fifth over something like that? So that shows you that there was an agenda behind that, and people should have had the option. It shouldn't have been forced upon them. Colin Kaepernick, he stood up for what he felt was right against police brutality, and the conservatives, if he'd have been kneeling for abortion, he wouldn't have had any problem.

0: Christ, this crazy white woman choking three kids, and you can make every excuse in the world for her, but guess what? It might explain the behavior, but it doesn't excuse the behavior. She had no right killing them kids. And, you know, white people always pull out the mental health card and get away with stuff. And I'm just saying that, you know, this black juror is being vilified and demonized, and he did the right thing. He's the only one to, like I said, he stood up for Christ in that courtroom and said, hey, this is wrong. And, you know, black people can't pull that mental health card. You can say mental health for everything. She had no right killing them kids. Case closed, period. And one other thing about Germantown Joe, I want to say this, Germantown Joe, your hero, Shakur Stevenson, that punk, you know who he's talking about fighting? Manny Pacquiao. He's ducking all these young boys. He want to fight. Tyson Fury and Joshua have signed, and they said on the undercard, Shakur Stevenson's fighting Manny Pacquiao. Manny Pacquiao should be in a nursing home somewhere right now, and you talking about fighting him, that show you what a coward he is, and he's got a lot of young predators around him, and he's ducking the smoke, you know. And one last quick thing for Germantown Joe, too. You keep saying managers and all these win the game. No, coaches. No, the players win or lose these games. And the Phillies are proving it because they got rid of the manager, and they still now they're even doing worse than they did before under him. So it ain't the manager, ain't the coach. It's the guys on the field. The coach don't swing. He don't hit. He don't catch. He don't feel. It's the participants, not the guy watching the game. It's the athlete. Have a good one. Take care.
1: Thank you very much. Although I will say that Phillies have done well under Don Mattingly. It's just the fact that, you know, this week they can't hit worth a darn. Germantown Joe, the national response, you know, to your opposition.
2: I heard a little blowhard just now. And let me say this first, Chris. I want to join BG and join it and wish for Brother Clyde. I know Brother Clyde. I'm going to give Brother Clyde a card this weekend, too, man. He's a good brother. We see, yeah. I met Clyde through the late, great Johnny Sample, so I will be giving Clyde a card. And as far as, cop football, I agree with BG to a large degree. I take that hit, BG, because I actually find myself watching football less and less now. You may think I'm lying. Talk to a friend of mine. She said, Joe, do you watch the game? I said, Max, really? I said, I'll look at him. And I will watch the Eagles game because a friend of mine is coming over Monday night because he's an Eagles fan. I watch it with him. But I don't have that same sense. And whether BG want to believe us or not, he can call me a hypocrite till the cows come home. I don't get so wrapped up in any sport like I used to be at time. Chris, I used to get upset and almost cry when I was a young kid. You know, as you get older, you get wiser. When the Dallas Cowboys lost their game to the 49, you mentioned the catch. When Joe Montana threw that ball to Dwight Clark, I was down in my aunt Elizabeth house in Virginia. When the Cowboys lost their game, it broke me so hard that I was in tears almost, man. And I didn't want to eat no dinner.
1: I was upset about that, too, to be honest with you, because
2: I didn't want to eat no dinner that day. My aunt lived to say, fool, some millionaire players going to get paid, win or lose. So, I mean, I get all that and stuff like that, you know. But again, BG can say what he want to say, because like I said, I watch sports, but I don't have the same. But if I don't see a football, basketball game now, sometimes I catch them when I catch them now, baseball as well. I don't get overly wrapped up on it, because, you know, I'm older now, and I still love sports. But again, I don't watch the NFL as I used to, because of the Colin Kaepernick and other situations. So, I mean, it is what it is, you know. But, you know, the late great, let me say this about, I'm going to give a shout out to Lola from Jenkintown real quick. Sister Lola, she's listening. She called a black women's leader. And let me give you this extra time because I want to hold up my brother Woody. I said, Woody coming up. So Woody, I'm going to try to make it as quick as I can. Sister Lola called yesterday. She called Joanne Bell from the Black Leadership Show yesterday. And Sister Lola said, I'm getting tired of this first black stuff. Because, see, that's what our people problem. We keep wrapped about Hakeem Jeffries. This handkerchief here, Negro, I don't give a damn if he becomes the first Speaker of the House. As long as he got loyalty to AIPAC and Israel and that criminal that was in the United States, not Yahoo, I could care less about him. And as Sister Lola said, and I said it to Joanne Bell a few weeks ago, and they agreed with me. If he becomes Speaker of the House, if black people will keep a foot up his behind, he ain't going to do a damn thing for black people, because if you know where his allegiance is at with AIPAC and the Zionists.
1: Well,
2: so you won't get anything out of him. Black people got to keep a foot up his behind. And like Lola said, this first black stuff don't impress me no more. I remember Wilson Good became the first black mayor, and unfortunately, his legacy is consistent of move. Instead, rightly or wrongly, that's part of his legacy. A whole black neighborhood got burnt up. 12 black people.
1: He dropped a bomb on Osage Avenue. That's what happened.
2: That's what I'm saying.
1: Right.
2: 5 or 6 black children got incinerated. So I don't care about this first black. So at my job at Cooper Hospital, we had a man became a black manager, and everybody was all excited. Oh, he's the first

0: cultivate Negro. He went out of his way to make stuff hard for black folks, but white folks could sit there and disrespect him and do it. He cooing and hen and grand. So I don't care. I'm like Sister Lola. If a black matter woman get the high position in life, fine. But if they not going to be for their people, the hell with them. I don't care about that first black stuff, man. We got to get, and that's why we stay in the condition. We always so excited. Oh, Obama became the first black president. Black people catch more hell now than they ever need after they served those 8 years. So that first black stuff don't impress me, man. It just don't. But let me say this, Chris, real quick. On Johnny Stapple, this going to counter what BG just said. Now, Johnny Stapple always said, the late, great Johnny Stapple, and that was Johnny's favorite quarterback, Johnny Unitas. Matter of fact, Johnny had him on his show, and Johnny used to do the show on HAT. He had Johnny U on his show a year back, 20-something years ago. Well, anyway, Johnny Stapple would say, these white coaches won't win you games, but these white coaches will lose before. And a prime example of that is that dumb ass that's for Washington Commanders, where they played the Cowboys last week. James Daniels was moving the team, right? They got down to the 4-yard line right before halftime. It's 3 seconds and a half, right? You know, if you don't make that, if you don't get the touchdown, you got the time going right out. If you kick the makeable field goal, which was a chip shot field goal, before halftime, you go in trailing the Cowboys 17-13. You get the ball in the second half. You get the ball first. This dummy got his franchise quarterback hurt. He caused some dumb play. And got Jaden Daniels all messed up and stuff like that. See, this is what Johnny was talking about. That was the most stupidest player. Even Tom Brady went off on him on that, man. What is you doing? Kick the field goal. The clock runs out. He got Jaden Daniels messed up. So Johnny knew what he was talking about. BG can say all the stuff he wants. These white coaches will lose games for you and stuff. And as far as with the Phillies with Manley, Don Manley is not hitting, but Don Manley do some stupid things. For example, why the hell is Kyle Schwarber just slugging leading off? BG, listen, brother, get that wax out your ears, black man. What?
1: All right. Okay. I got to keep it moving on, Joe. But all your points are valid. Let me say that. Your points are valid. I cannot argue on some level, although, because that was a dumb thing. Kick the field goal. And I got some other things, because coaches do overthink games. You're right. Woody from the barbershop. Woody, how are you, man? And I've not gotten out there, and you have every right to lambast me for doing that.
2: No, man. I'm going to keep the main thing the main thing. I ain't going
1: okay.
2: there. Yeah. Now, I love Jalen Hurts. If nothing else, he is teaching our younger kids how football is life.
1: Mm-hmm.
2: And
1: absolutely.
2: To deal with it, by him dealing with giving that the schools the air conditioning, you first got to be cool if you're going to learn how to play. You got to be calm enough to sit down and listen to what's going on, to take the intake so that you can give the feedback. You see? But if you're not comfortable, your feedback is not going to be real because you're busy being hot and sweating and wiping your forehead and everything else. Mm-hmm. When he gave up the air conditions, I saw where he was coming from. And that's just a small step toward what he's going to be doing. I love that brother. I love him, and I see his intelligence. I see he knows how to keep the main thing, and that's what we got to learn and teach our kids. The main thing is education. If you can hold on to it, you can direct it anywhere you want to go in life.
1: That's true. And that's the thing that I try to relate these things. And I'm just saying to students in general, between Temple and other places, I try to relate that to students and try to, keeping the main thing, any teacher or professor in the classroom will tell you that's a hard thing with today's young people because they don't understand that, you have to keep, as you said, the main thing. And that's very important that, your education and other things like that come up, they're more important. So, Woody, as always, I always appreciate your wisdom on this show and always appreciate what you have to say when it comes down to these things. Now, as for getting out to the barbershop, dude, there's a lot of things going on. I will have to talk off the air, but right now, that's the thing. And that's what I like about Jalen Hurts is that I think he's probably one of the more grounded athletes that we've had in this town. And I say grounded in a sense that he's not caught up in, you know, all the minutiae of, you know, being a celebrity. He just goes out, does his thing. You know, he's a married man, and I've not heard of him being at any wild parties, but, you know, the thing is, he does try to keep things as it is. So, you know, so, and of course, you know, I definitely appreciate your call. So what else? So what else is on your mind today, Woody? What's happening?
2: What's going on in my head is I listen to you continually, and I always tie in, like I said, the game of life with a lot of the young people that are here. Even if they're not into to one particular type of game or another, football
1: right.
2: is life. You got to defend yourself. You got to have your players. You got to know the guys you got to deal with. You got to know who you can't deal with. You got to know who you can throw to. You got to know who you can't throw to. All of these things basically build up to what I see getting ready to happen with Jalen. He is interested in the educational aspect because, remember, we got 52% that can't read at third grade level. Mm-hmm. And this is 2026. Mm-hmm. How are you going to go anywhere if you can't read the book to know what it's instructing you to do?
1: Absolutely.
2: Real simple. So I love what you do, man, and I love your style of it. I appreciate that, but I know I can't give you all the credit. I got to give it to your wife.
1: Oh, yeah, of course.
2: You know, she knows how to keep things balanced, and that's the, I guess that's why God put Adam and Eve together, because when you put them both together, you become one. So you're
1: absolutely
2: a great example as a couple. So I thank you, brother, for your work, and I salute you continually for keeping your thing on the real side. What they say, keeping it real and keeping the mm-hmm. main thing the main thing.
1: Okay.
2: Thank you.
1: Thank you so much. Thank you, Woody. OJ, I'm going to get you in for about 30 seconds. We got to go to break. But, OJ, I got to ask, Phillies, can they survive before we go to break? And we'll follow up with you, obviously, after the break. But can they survive this weekend? If Arizona loses and all they got to do is win one, right? Win one game, one and they're in. Right? Am I correct? All they got to do is win one game to win, right?
3: Well, the magic number is two, so it's any combination of a Phillies win and an Arizona loss. So, and it's been the magic number has been two for almost a week, but they can't go win. common sense, or you look at the numbers, you would say, oh yeah, well, the Phillies at least get one this weekend because Tampa Bay has nothing to play for, but they lost last night, and I wouldn't put any money on it, Chris, and none of your listeners should put any money on it either because, I mean, these guys sound defeated. They can't to win a game, you have to at least score some runs. They can't even score a run. I mean, they
1: Amazing.
3: Scored three runs in two games. That seems impossible in Major League Baseball. So, I mean,
1: but it happens.
3: Really wanna, it does happen during the course of the season, but, you know, when you're
1: not now.
3: Trying to get a playoff spot, the last playoff spot. I mean, it's utterly ridiculous. I haven't seen anything like this in a long time, and I've lived through some bad, bad Phillies teams, but they just sound really defeated after the game. Manly looked like he can't wait to get up out of there, and guys are saying, "Oh, we're in the driver's seat." I said, "I mean, well, if you're in the driver's seat, it looks like a scene from Final Destination." So.
1: Okay.
3: I don't know.
1: Hold that thought, bro. You got to hold that. Ladies and gentlemen, you are listening to 900 AM, 96.1 FM, WURD. The Chris Murray Report will be right back on Progressive Black Talk Media.
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5: 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Absolutely. But don't confuse convenient with correct. Google calls these AI overviews, and researchers have found that 1 in 10 AI search summaries can sometimes give inaccurate information or misrepresent the sources they're pulling from. 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
1: Okay, we're back. O.J. Spivey from the Philadelphia Tribune with a sports writer extraordinaire and social commentator every so often. But, okay, so the one weakness that the Phillies have often had, and this is a weakness that can come in the playoffs, is that these guys, the hitting fountain shuts off. Remember I was saying all year, we are now in late September, even with this nor'easter coming on and everything, it's hard to knock the ball out of the park, and they have not figured out a way to manufacture runs. Are we on the same page with that, or what do you think of that?
8: Well, absolutely, Chris. But again, I mean, this has been their nemesis for the mm-hmm. past few years. I mean,
1: yeah.
8: They're not a team. They've never been a team that's been good at manufacturing runs, you know, hitting behind the runner and, you know, moving from station to station, all those things. So, I mean, none of us should be surprised. None of us should be shocked. And it should be at the point of apathy at this juncture because, you know, we keep asking or we keep wondering why they're not doing what they need to do to win games. And it's all either home run or strikeout. And that's mm-hmm. what you've seen with this team. And after a while, and as you get older, as the years go on, and also as teams get smarter, and they have been smarter, it's really not much to do when you have a scouting report with the Phillies. It's like, okay, well, you know, make them chase. Where they're going to be aggressive and they're not going to be patient. I mean, you know, Bryce Harper's had a share walk, so does Kyle Schwarber, but these guys are pressing, man. And, you know, it's really sad to see. But they need to be ripped at the same time because, you know, they don't look any more than just an entitled bunch of players. They look overpaid, and I even hate to use that word overpaid, but you know, you compare that to how, you know, the Eagles are constantly criticized, and they've been, you know, the three Super Bowls in the past 10 years and led mm-hmm. by dealing with two. But, you know, other than getting that World Series, I mean, it's been a downtrod for this Phillies team, and they've really underachieved each and every year. And, you know, people wonder, okay, well, can they ever get back to the World Series? I don't think this group can. And
1: no.
8: This year, it's going to be, you know, a lot of limbo because you have the upcoming labor dispute, you know, the upcoming lockout. And,
1: yeah.
8: you know, what is this team going to look like? And you really can't get rid of these guys because you have high-priced, long-term contracts, most of them with no trade clauses. So even if they collapse
3: where it seems more likely than not at this point, even if they collapse, you can't get rid of these guys.
1: Hmm. Well, see, here's the thing. Here's the interesting stat, according to John Clark, and I got this off Facebook, and I'll double, you know, but the Phillies are 2-for-35. Is that right? In the last four games with runners in scoring position? I mean, that's, you know, there's the stat right there, okay?
3: It's unacceptable.
1: Right, and it's unacceptable that you have that, but then the relief pitcher. See, here's the thing. There are two prevailing weaknesses of this team. Hitting droughts, and then the relief pitchers. You know, the starters are the only ones this year. Christopher Sanchez, Jesus Luzardo, Zach Wheeler, and Aaron Nola, for the most part, have been very consistent in their starts. It's almost like, you know, they're the 4x400-meter relay team that gets you out to a good start, and then your hitters can't bring you. Your hitters, they get lapped at the last, or they get passed on the last lap, and this is where we are. This is a time when you got to hit the ball, and, you know, and you got. And, but the thing is, though, and I want to get your comment, is, you know, as Vince Scully once said, that when you make bad decisions in baseball, things don't happen right. You know, the off season can be interminable because you're going to hear about these things for the rest of the winter as teams evaluate what you're going to do for next year. And I think that's where the Phillies are right now, because if they don't make the playoffs, and I'm not trying to be your typical Philly alarmist and whatnot, if they don't make the playoffs, they got a lot of explaining to do to the fans. What are your thoughts about that?
3: Oh, absolutely. And take last night, Chris, and you talked about, you know, the bullpen and the starters.
1: Mm-hmm.
3: Christopher Sanchez went out there, and he hasn't pitched as well as he did in the first part of the season. But he went out there, and he gave up just two runs against a team who has all wrapped up. Tampa Bay has nothing to play for. They clinched the number one seed earlier this week. They have zero to play for. And even the bullpen last night, you know, they didn't give up a run against Tampa Bay after Sanchez went out. And last night was a microcosm of the season. The bottom of the sixth, the Phillies have runners at second and third with less than two outs. And they could not get a guy home. Not on a sacrifice, not on a ground ball to the right side, nothing.
1: Mm-hmm.
3: And again, you know, if this team goes on and collapses, you can look at Friday night. It shouldn't even come down to this, Chris, this week, because we were in the driver's seat for the last month of the season. At a top five games ahead in the wild card.
1: Right.
3: They may not even get the wild card. But, you know, you have two games left. They got to win one. Arizona has to win one. Or any type of combination. Arizona lose out. You win one. You get in. It is that close. But it seems that far away, and it's unconscionable to me.
1: Yeah, I mean, like I said, the talk radio circuit, you know, starting with this show, they're going to be, you know, going to be really hard on. This is why, and I understand why Vin Scully said that, although at the time Vin Scully was saying that, that was when the Mets were in game. Remember that memorable game six of the World Series when the Mets came back? I still love playing. I've watched that video 10,000 times because in them days I hated Boston. I was sick of Boston. And good Lord, you know, yeah. Except Boston Red Sox fans are the most annoying people in the world.
3: As much, Chris, because, you know, they would always get up on the Phillies, but
1: yeah,
3: you had to love the White Gooden with that wicked curveball and Darryl Strawberry, who
1: I like that team. That team had chutzpah. That team had personality. I'm like you. I still hate the Mets because I'm batting my Orioles in 69. But the thing is,
3: they sit behind and tell you about it and ready to fight.
1: Yeah, That's the only thing. But I'm gonna change gears because, you know, I've been meaning to have this conversation with you for the whole week and whatnot. Man, Jalen Hurts. Everything we said about Jalen Hurts has been proven to be true. Remember all the stuff? We were the only ones. You, me, John Mitchell, and a lot of other brothers around town, a lot of people around town, were and even in the podcast beer, we kept telling y'all, this man's a winner. It's in his freaking DNA. Like I said, you know, I saw this dude, you know, come off the bench in a game against a really good Georgia team in the SEC championship. I saw this guy come from behind, 31-3. I remember that game because I was watching the game at Denise's house, and I said, oh, my God, I want to see if he can pull this off. The only reason why I watched that game, because I just want to see what this boy is going to do and what Jalen was going to do. I don't want to call him boy, but I'm just saying. And yet the Eagles still have these weaknesses. The offensive line stinks. The running game hasn't been consistent. But the only person that's been a beneficiary of this new offense is Hurts and his wide receivers. OJ, can you hear me?
8: Surprise.
1: OJ, am I? Yes. Hello.
8: Yes, you're.
1: Are we here?
8: You're absolutely right, Chris. Yes. Can you hear me?
1: Is OJ still with us?
8: Can you hear me now, Chris? Can you hear me?
1: Yeah, I can hear you now. Okay. Go ahead.
8: No, you're absolutely right, Chris. And none of us should be surprised. And I will never, ever forget, you know, you talked about, you know, all of us who, you know, were kind of on the Jalen Hurts bandwagon. But I'll never forget my Tribune predecessor, Donald Hunt, who I know you've had on your show plenty of times. And, you know, there were so many questions of Hurts coming out of college. And the one thing that he said to me, and he said, Jalen Hurts can play this game, whether you want him to run, whether you want him to pass. And again, you know, this guy knows what good coaching is. And you look at Sean Mann, you look at his offense, it's not perfect right now. You saw the offensive line, they still can't, you know, run the ball as much as they can. But when it gets right down to it, when you need a touchdown, when you need a game-winning drive, Jalen Hurts is going to do that. And he's doing actually everything that his biggest critics saying that he can't. I mean, he completed passes to 9 different receivers. But bottom line, you know, he's still going to be steadfast and winning the game. He's going to do whatever it takes to win the game. He knows that. His teammates know that. The coaches know that. The owner knows that. And that's why he should be getting an extension pretty soon. And you look at all these other quarterbacks that's either going down or not playing well. You're looking on other coast guys like Justin Herbert, who, you know, these media pundits always want to put on a pedestal. I mean, he's on the verge of going 0-3. In fact, it might even be worse because he has a tough schedule. But, you know, they say, oh, yeah, well, he's better. He's better. I mean, even look at Jordan Love the other night against Atlanta. I mean, people were having him above Jalen Hurts. And I saw a list where he was the 17th ranked quarterback. And I said, you got to be freaking kidding me. There are 17 better quarterbacks than Jalen Hurts in this league.
1: Right. I was going to say, and the thing, although I was in that Atlanta game with the Packers, Michael Penix Jr., that kid's, he's on the come up.
8: Yes, sir. Everything. I like him. They got to keep him in there and keep him healthy. I like him.
1: Yeah.
8: He has a million-dollar arm, and I think he possesses some of that poise that Jalen has, but we'll see what happens.
1: Yeah. But see, and this will be my final point. In that offense, you know, everybody talk about A.J. Brown. Everybody's getting some in that offense, you know, like James Bradley said, let them get some. He's letting everybody get some, you know. he is letting everybody get a little piece of the rock. I mean, like I say, Darius Cooper comes out of nowhere.
8: Everybody eat.
1: Yeah, he's letting everybody's eating in that wide receiver core with this offense, and I think the only thing is that the offensive line, the running game has to come around. It's just they still got injured bodies in that. And I'll let you end with that. You know, how much has this team, you know, right now it seems like Sean Mannion's offense is favoring the passing game. How close is the running game coming back, especially with all the injuries, or can the running game come back with all the injuries they've had on that offensive line?
3: It remains to be seen, Chris. That's one of the biggest questions of that offense. And you see with the injury to Landon Dickerson, they switched it up, put Drew Kendall in at center. They switched over Cam Jurgens to guard. We'll see how that progresses. Because we're probably going to see that for the next few weeks or the foreseeable future. But if they can just get that continuity with the offensive line and those guys do their job, and even with Barkley, too. I mean, Barkley has to be a little bit more patient as well. I know he got hurt last week, but he also has to try to take what the defense gives him as well.
1: Yeah, and on that note, we have got to go to break. OJ, thank you so much for being here.
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10: Raps of Resistance, how Kendrick Lamar and J. Cole reignited a hip-hop tradition. I want to introduce the authors, Earl Hopkins and Dr. Jeremy McCool. I was lumped into what was called the Dirty Backpack Clique, and it was downplaying the idea that if you are speaking truth or you're speaking black power, all of that, it's somehow less than. Talk about the ways in which that particular moment helped and hurt the genre.
11: 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My students now don't even know that Ice Cube used to be a rapper. They know him from Are We There Yet? They know him from the Big Three from Friday. They don't know any of his music, and they don't know how far he pushed in America's Most Wanted, and some of his older projects. 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
5: 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Absolutely. But don't confuse convenient with correct. Google calls these AI overviews, and researchers have found that 1 in 10 AI search summaries can sometimes give inaccurate information or misrepresent the sources they're pulling from. 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Open the original website and make sure it actually says what the AI claims it says. Then check a second reliable source. For health information, that might be the CDC or your healthcare provider. For government information, go directly to the appropriate .gov website. 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

0: Okay, we are back, and I gotta say, this whole thing with the Phillies right now is bothering me in a sense that, you have this lead and you have the ability to win this thing if you can just hit the ball. And the worst time to lose, worst time to go to any slump is near the postseason and in the postseason. I've seen many teams, good teams, come into a postseason and they just, they're just not there. And this is why I say you got to win when the money is on the line. Now, expecting Ronnie Duncan to call in. We're going to talk about a variety of subjects. I want to know what the perception, because the Eagles have a game in Chicago against the Bears. Caleb Williams likely will not play, but the Bears are kind of keeping it under wraps just in case, because I know the Eagles are going to be preparing for Caleb Williams, who I think is a dynamic quarterback and everything, and that's going to be a heck of a matchup. The Eagles still have issues, though, with the running game. Running game's got to get going. The running game has got to get going. And I think right now in Sean Mannion's sort of zone read kind of scheme where, you go, it's like you kind of flow outside, come back inside and all that. I hope I explained that correctly and everything, because I've seen that scheme in video games and whatnot, believe it or not. But I don't want to, pretend that I know anything about these things because I play a video game. I'd rather get that from some of the coaches. But the thing is that has to happen. Ronnie Duncan used to be at Fox 29 here in Philadelphia. We're going to kick it a little bit about I want to know the national perception of the Eagles. And we're also going to try to get in some boxing discussion. Most recent fight that I hadn't had a chance to talk about was Ryan Garcia against Conor Benn, whose father was Nigel Benn, or I can't remember. But I do remember him for his father fighting. But, the kid wasn't ready. And Ryan Garcia, as much as I don't particularly like on one level Ryan Garcia, he is becoming a better boxer. And someone mentioned, like, Shakur Stevens, who I don't think he's a welterweight yet, but he's still around lightweight or super lightweight and all that. But, that would be an interesting fight to see Shakur Stevens against Ryan Garcia if he would move up and wait and everything to do that. Garcia knocked out Conor Benn in the second round with a strong right hand. And that right hand has gotten better. Gotta say it. If I'm a reporter covering these things, I definitely have to say that, because at the end of the day, you gotta say when the guy, and even like I say, I'm not a fan because Ryan Garcia is a little nuts, about this whole, I think he's kind of like a MAGA guy at that. But I'm just saying, at the end of the day, that guy is developing that punch. Ronnie Duncan, formerly of Fox 29 and been all over the place, a graduate of the Morgan State University, is with us. And I want to start not in boxing just yet, because I got some time to kick it with you on boxing. What is the national perception of Philly and what Jalen Hurts has done and all that? What are your thoughts on what he's done so far in terms of, winning games for his team?
1: And once again, Chris, thanks for inviting me on. I think nationally the perception is great. I think sometimes we fail to recognize the significance of an African-American quarterback that has led his team not only to the Super Bowl, but to a Super Bowl championship. And yes, he's lost the Super Bowl championship, but he's also won one. I think when we consider Jalen Hurts, I think we need to understand the dynamics around him. And let's make it simple. So it's your job. And every 6 to 7 months, you get a new supervisor who has a new way of wanting to do things, especially when it comes to your department. And your department is offense, or maybe your department is policy. Maybe your department is accounting. Maybe, you know, your department is management. But the person who is the head of what you do continues to change. Well, you're going to want someone that is going to be around, someone that's going to be stable, just like the employer wants you, the employee, to be loyal and to come to work every day on time and have a total commitment. That's what, you know, Jalen Hurts has done. I mean, he's got a great agent. They've signed a wonderful contract. But I think it's the inconsistencies of offensive coordinators and the change in personnel. But what we don't see is the change in Hurts. And what we do see at Hurts is that he improves each and every year. He gets better. A system that is more for him. I think there's an example of winning games. But it's how you win games and how you can come back and how you can have a calm and cool collective attitude. And I think he did that this past weekend.
0: Yeah. I made the comparison to a guy we grew up watching in Johnny Unitas. And I'm not saying that, you know, and I'm not, you know, I picked Unitas out of all the great quarterbacks because Unitas had this sort of, I don't know, calm, you know, you never knew when he was winning or losing. I see that a lot in Jalen, and I see that clutch gene as well. He can have a bad game and then bring you back. And that's what I've seen. I mean, he could be struggling in the game. Am I incorrect to make that assumption? Because I know a lot of – I know our people who are listening down in Baltimore are turning over in their graves because most of them are probably dead who saw Unitas. But I'm just saying that, you know, from that perspective – am I saying anything wrong here?
1: You know, the similarities are there, Chris, and it's not right. Because it's Johnny Unitas. I think you could go ahead and look at some other good quarterbacks who have built teams that have won. You know, it's oftentimes that we talk about, you know, the greatest NFL team. We talk about great teams and great quarterbacks. And when we do that, we never think of a Hall of Famer, who, by the way, led a team to the greatest record ever in the history of the NFL, and that's Bob Greasy. But if I were to ask 10 people down the street, give me 3 of their top quarterbacks, 10 of their top quarterbacks, 20 of their top quarterbacks, guess whose name doesn't come to the top of that list? It's not even on that list, and that's Bob Greasy. He was a great management and manager of skills. He wasn't the greatest quarterback, but he had all the qualities to be even better than he was. And sometimes the guy from Purdue reached that height, and other times he didn't. But Bob Greasy, we have to look back at history and say he was something and someone special.
0: Yeah, and that's the thing. I mean, you know, to me, some guys, you know, not all sporting, not all football games or any sport, baseball, whatever. Nothing's ever done, and nothing's ever perfect. And the conditions in sports are never perfect. Okay, Sugar Ray Leonard, you know, gets beat around for 13 rounds against Tommy Hearns, and he figures it out. But it's never, you know, that's the one thing that analytics can never explain, that things are never perfect, and guys figure out ways to get it done.
1: It's the human nature of who we are. It's the representative of who we are as far as sports is concerned. And I think when you're in that situation, I think you're absolutely right. I cannot disagree with you on that at all. Because, you know, we try to find everything to come to a conclusion, but AI does not have emotion, okay?
0: Right.
1: The computer, be it IBM, be it Dell, it doesn't make a difference. It doesn't have emotions, and that's something that we have. And it's the human element that says, I feel bad for you at this particular time. Look at how all of a sudden, if I'm defending Philadelphia, if I'm defending the Philadelphia Eagles, I don't know if there is a number one receiver, so to speak. And I know Deontay has done a great job. And I know that you're thinking back to what you lost and what is in New England. That is the past. All I know is that now when you take me on, you've got to look at my tight end. You've got to look at all of my receivers. And you will not believe that, guess what? The favorite guy, the one who cries the most, the one who speaks the most, is going to get the ball. Because everyone appears to be happy. It's a good locker room right now. Hopefully it stays that way.
0: Yeah, I you know, the thing about it in this new offense, Jalen Hurts is passing with a kind of, you know, I don't know, self-confidence that, because I think there has been a hesitancy sometimes to go across because he doesn't want to commit turnovers. But, you know, someone suggests, I think it was maybe Ike Reese on another show, basically suggested that, or I kind of think Jason Avon, who said that, you know, sometimes a quarterback has, you know, you're gonna like Favre got intercepted a lot. A lot of great quarterbacks throw interceptions and all that. Is that, you know, is that a part? And because I'm also want to change gears in a minute to boxing, but is that a part of that maturation process as a quarterback? Understanding that at times you're not gonna be perfect in everything, you know. How, I mean, and how, and when you commit turnovers is really how you come back from them, right?
1: Absolutely, but I think it's, in boxing, they call it defensive responsibility. I call mm-hmm. it total capability and responsibility mm-hmm. that you get as the quarterback. You are the leader right. of the team. Tom Brady was special because guess what? They didn't have anybody better. It's not like mm-hmm. all of these great quarterbacks were playing with Tom Brady. I mean, let's face it, Earl Morrow was a quarterback in the backup for Johnny Unitas. Earl Morrow won a Super Bowl. People mm-hmm. fail to recognize that, but Earl Morrow won a Super Bowl.
0: Okay? Right.
1: And he was Johnny Unitas' backup. I mean, because you're using that as a point. Can you imagine right. if we went ahead and used that same measuring stick? And I'm going to go ahead for people who are going to be out there, oh, they're just trying to protect the black quarterback. No, let me give you something, because we talk about it in our culture as well. Mm-hmm. Imagine if Jordan Love played for the Philadelphia Eagles. Imagine if Jordan Love and that performance that he had this past Monday, or maybe even a Zach Prescott, played for the Philadelphia Eagles. What you have in Philadelphia is one of the finest quarterbacks outside of maybe a Patrick Mahomes from a statement of consistency and excellence. And you want to moan and groan because you don't win each and every year? Well, you come very close to it. Can you imagine if you had the chaos that is going on in Cleveland right now with Deshaun Watson, a black quarterback, along with a Shedeur Sanders, one who we think has it, one who gave us a little brilliance last week just because you had one good game? Well, I'll take that resume of Jalen Hurts. And I want you to think of something. I want you to think of how many years Jalen Hurts has been in the NFL. I want you to consider a two-time Super Bowl winning championship quarterback. He's been to the Super Bowl three times, only won two, and two different uniforms, Indianapolis and Denver. Guess who had the better record at the same point of their careers?
0: That would be Peyton Manning. Say,
1: there's no way that at the same point of their careers, Peyton Manning was surely better than Jalen Hurts. Well, I can tell you this, and look for the record. I'm not saying it. It's there in black and white. Jalen Hurts has a Super Bowl at this point in his career. Peyton Manning didn't. That's all I got to say. I'm going to tell you now, let him be out on the trash. He's going to get collected real quick. So, Philadelphia, enjoy what you have. This is not Nick Foles. This is not Donovan. This is not Randall. His name is Jalen Hurts. And if you don't treat him right, love hurts when it leaves.
0: That rhymes in some way. Changing gears, boxing. Ryan Garcia, the last of the big fighters, in this current cycle of fights, scored an easy two round knockout of Conor Benn. And of course, I have to jokingly say, see, that's why I don't like British fighters outside of my man, because outside of my man, who's the Tyson Fury, who I like, is one guy who's not soft from Britain, and then Lennox Lewis got to that point because he had Manny Stewart, you know, as his manager. So give me all the guys in your mind that are on the come up. We obviously know Jaron Buchanan, and for some reason Sebastian Fundora doesn't want to fight him. Virgil Ortiz, I don't know what's going on with him and Golden Boy and his people and all that. So, starting with Boots, what's next? What might be next for Boots at this point? And And I know he had this big beef with and I saw that. That was funny though. But you know the weird thing about Boots and Crawford is that they're so much alike that they hate each other. You ever have a situation like that where although that usually happens in married life too. but I'm just saying that can two guys have the same kind of background and not like each other. And I can understand Terrence Crawford's position because there was a point where he wasn't getting the attention that Boots is getting. And I think that's the crux of their issue. Go ahead. Tell me what you think.
1: You know, I think Terrence Crawford is one of the best fighters that I've seen of this generation. I think that his performance against Canelo Alvarez to go from 130 pounds all the way to 168 and not miss a step, still hurting people, still being able to outwit people. You say, can fighters coexist in a situation where they feel like they don't get along? Well, I don't think any gift cards were ever exchanged between Marvin Hagler and Sugar Ray Leonard. And yes, there may have been a relationship and friendliness between Sugar Ray Leonard and Thomas Hearns or Sugar Ray Leonard and Roberto Duran, but we see them today, and it's like, didn't we make some good music together? Mm-hmm. I'll put it to you this way. If they had to fight, my money's going to be on Boots because he's been the more active guy. He's the younger guy. And sometimes something gets into your head that I ain't really got to take this risk. I'm already in the Hall of Fame, et cetera, et cetera. Like, say, for instance, when Tim Tszyu took on Errol Spence, and Errol Spence is only a shadow of himself. He can't move. He had been in an accident. I talked about it here on our air and how he got beat down. But guess what kept him up the entire time? His pride, because he knew that you were beating a damaged Errol Spence Jr. As far as the future of boxing is concerned and who's going to be the superstar, well, Ryan Garcia checks all the boxes. He's Mexican. Right. He doesn't speak Spanish. So guess what? In that community, they call him a coconut. Brown on the outside, white on the inside. It's almost synonymous with what we call an Oreo. Of course, we can go ahead and look at individuals who are running for governor in the state of Michigan and go, oh, yeah, I know exactly what you're talking about.
0: Yeah.
1: I have my zinger. But here's the deal. He is that guy. But when we talk about the future, we need to look at the past. And the last time I tried to make it as a talking point on your show, and I'll do it again because it makes sense. We owe gratitude. We owe thankfulness. We owe whatever we do in boxing to Floyd Mayweather Jr. because you know what he did? He demanded that you take the blood and urine test. He demanded that the stories would not play a point in who wins and who loses. All of a sudden, when all of that news came up, the Klitschko's had to get out of boxing because they were using. Manny wasn't knocking out people the way he used to because he was using. The great Sugar Shane Mosley was using, but when you got him off of it, he wasn't the same guy. But we never talk about what Floyd gave to the game. We talk about what he took from the game. He took money from the game. He took power from the game. No, he took the use of illegal drugs and steroids out of boxing to a point that is patrolled better than it's ever been before. And we will never, ever give that man the credit for it. But I'm telling you something right now. Oh, my goodness. If his hair blew in the wind, if his eyes were green or perhaps even blue, he would be the savior of the sport. Look at how the sport has elected itself. You talk about the mere fact that, and I heard you earlier, you say, oh, I like Tyson Fury. You like Tyson Fury because guess what? He has moxie from a culture that you recognize that is much a part of your own. He is the man who had, of course, one person in his corner and spoke greatness to him because Conor Ben is one example. But then the better example is that of Tyson Fury. Do you realize that Tyson Fury paid his own way to the city of Detroit because he wanted to meet Emmanuel Stewart? He walked into the gym at Kronk when it was the old Kronk gymnasium where the heat was turned up over 110 degrees and it's boiling hot and everybody's sweating in there. He says, give me the best. I'm not afraid of none of y'all up in here. And you know what? This is one white boy you're going to have to deal with. This is what Tyson Fury did in Detroit, his first time in the United States of America. And everybody came, but guess what they walked away with? I got respect for this kid. This is a cute, a kelp, you know. This isn't, what's the kid who comes from Tennessee and is a pretty good boxer? Oh, my goodness, I can't think of his name, 168-pound champion, former champion. This isn't Caleb Plant. No, right, it's somebody with a box he said, bring it on. I want to see what you got. And that's why when we look back at the Deontay Wilder fight, you saw this M&M of boxing. Saying, I ain't afraid of you just because you're black. You have to bring it. And I'm exposing things in you that you don't have. You got these little legs. And you know what? You're a one-trick pony. If you can never hit me consistently with that right hand, I'm going to be okay. And he was absolutely right, because boxing has styles and techniques, and that's how we won the fight. We can look at the last fight that they had. Even damage, broken down, punch drunk. Mm-hmm. Wilder was able to knock him down twice in one freaking round. Mm-hmm. And then he came back and did what? Can you dish it? Can you take it? And we found out he can dish it, but he sure can't take it. You can talk about the long count. You can talk about the knockdown. You can talk about all of that. It doesn't make a difference. Skills pay the bills. Who's the future? Future boxing, obviously, is Abdullah Mason out of Cleveland, Ohio. The WBO 135-pound champion. He is the future, but the problem is he wants to fight everybody. And when you want to fight everybody, there's a young man named Schofield right down the road from you, and he can be a problem too.
0: Yeah. On that note, I got to end this segment, Ronnie. like I say, but bruh, you brings it every time, and I gotta acknowledge that. Although next time, you know, like I say, don't unleash me on Michigan if Michigan State somehow beats Michigan this year, because I will talk trash to your city.
1: How about last
0: forever.
1: Night? How about last night? Indiana ain't running no table this year. They barely got through Northwestern. Just beat up by everybody.
0: Northwestern's been okay in recent years.
1: Come on. Childs, Aaron Childs, you only stand that because he's a former Michigan State quarterback. The way that boy came through, if they could have gotten off better in the first quarter, they win that game.
0: Yeah, I agree.
1: I know we got to go, but God bless you. May all blessings intended for you be received. To my brothers and sisters in Philadelphia, y'all know I love you. The love never goes away, because Philly is always going to have its day. NBA champion, 76ers. Talk to you later.
0: Thank you very much. And on that note, ladies and gentlemen, we have got to go to break. 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But Chris Murray will be right back on Progressive Black Talk Media.
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8: My daughter started making necklaces. She makes what we call affirmation fashion. I tell her every day that your black is beautiful. And if there's anything better than being beautiful, it's being smart. And if there's anything better than being smart, it's being kind. And reaffirming that every day is our method.

0: The wife and I, Denise and I, went to, there was an art exhibit at the Strawberry Mansion. And, man, we saw, first of all, we saw so many great art pieces. There's an artist whose name, one of the names I did remember, of all the artists that stood out to me, was a woman by the name of Yolanda Ward. And she had this, you can't call it a painting, but she had taken some type of paper, and she built these brilliant scenes of old Southern shacks, or like they were like they at one time were places where the slaves stayed, but you know, during the era of sharecropping, these were the and it looks like a photo, it looks like a painting, and it looks so you would think it was a painting when you saw it. I can't really describe it, but she was really good. But I saw some of our I was shocked at this event. That had, you know, for me to see all these people who listened to the show, including my friend Nakia the Twin Campbell and whatnot. I wanted to shout her and her sister out because they all saw me, and a lot of people came up to me, you know, me and my wife, and talk about what we did on the air. And I appreciate Philadelphia. I love Philly. Okay. You can't say anything bad about Philly. There's two towns you can't, or really three. You can't say anything bad about Philly in the here and now. You can't say anything bad about Baltimore or D.C. in the 80s under Marion Barry. You can't say anything bad about those times. But I got to say, you know, Philadelphia, I love this town. Let me just say that. And, you know, not just the cheesesteaks. It's just the people here. When they love you, they love you and whatnot. They'll be hard on you. But when they love you, they love you. Clyde from South Philly, how are you? Clyde's one of my most ardent critics. What's up, Clyde?
1: Hey, how you doing, Chris? Just real quick, the audience probably not aware of it. Just like the offer the condolences to Frank the Animal Fletcher's family and family just recently passed. If anybody know about the Fletcher family, that's the entire fighting family, brother. I just remember, you know, my dad taking me to them fights at the Spectrum, and, you know, even the mom. I mean, that family goes back to the 50s when it comes to boxing. And, all you know, all in boxing. And Frank was entertaining, man. He's very, very entertaining.
0: Oh, yeah. He was on TV a lot. He fought a lot because I remember he was on like NBC Sports World and other places. Yeah, no, he fought a lot. I remember that.
1: Yeah, they loved him, and they loved his mom. His mom was all mom was all over the place, man. You got to give it to her, you know, for her tenacity for her sons, man. So, you know, it was heartbreaking to hear that.
0: Yeah.
1: Like I said, I just wanted to, you know, let your audience know that the passing of those two great champions, man.
0: Wow. And my condolences to his family as well, because I just think that, you know, I remember Frank the Animal Fletcher, the boxer, and all that, and I just remember watching some of his fights, you know, and all that. Just like when they used to show some of the fights for Rahway Prison and everything. Right. I remember those moments in boxing. And, you know, just... You know, you know, it's always like family is something that's really important. This is a family-owned station that we work out of. And I always think that family, you know, family is very important. We may have our ups and downs in our families, but, you know, it's always important, you know, to have that foundation and to remember. There are a lot of, you know, there are a lot of people who still have strong families. We always forget that. We can criticize the things that are going on in the here and now, and there's justifiable criticism. But there are also a lot of people, a lot of kids who are being raised right as well. You know, we don't highlight those people a whole lot. So,
1: right.
0: But it's easy to focus in on the dysfunction, which. Like I said, there, you know, I always talk about hip hop, and while my only true criticism of hip hop is that capitalism has basically been internalized to the point that we even buy into some of the very negative, you know, predatory forms of it within our own community. But that's, you know, that's another thought, another, you know, on another subject. But no, you're right about that.

0: that.
1: That's a good analysis. Now, you said you can't say nothing bad about Philadelphia. Well, I can.
0: Yeah. I mean, yeah, we all can, but...
1: Wait a minute. Why is it taking this city so long to recognize and give Joe Frazier, you know, and do something for Joe Frazier's gym? Now, I've been to Louisville, and I've been to the Museum for Muhammad Ali. They have that entire block. That entire block. So, the iconic places in this city, they really don't support. I mean, the Blue
0: Horizon. Yeah, that's true.
1: The Blue Horizon, the Freedom Theater, and Joe Frazier's gym. Yeah, I mean, from what I'm hearing, they're starting to do some things now, but what took you so long? I mean, this man,
0: I agree,
1: is cherished in this city by most. Mm-hmm.
0: Right.
1: And to not, you know, try to preserve that place, I mean, even down to family members. Now, his daughter's a judge. So, I mean, I don't know the situation, but, you know, he would try to, you know, preserve that history. And even with that gym, it should be declared a historical landmark, you know.
0: Well, actually, a few years ago, it was. I mean, I know I did a story for The Sun about that, you know, that it was on the history. I forgot what level it was on. It's been a while, but it was considered a historic landmark in Philadelphia. Considering who Joe Frazier was to this city, you know, it's a funny thing. And a story that I wrote about the Eagles beating the Patriots in the Super Bowl, I made mention of the fact that Brandon Graham threw the greatest left hand, since Joe Frazier floored Ali in the 15th round at Madison Square Garden. I mean, that and that to me was a tribute to Joe Frazier and what he meant to the city and his family. You know, I was an Ali fan back in on March 8th, 1971. And when I met Marvis and I met a lot of the Frazier clan and all that, you know, they're a remarkable family in this town. You know, sometimes when they do the birthday recognition for Joe, you realize that a lot of his descendants and children, grandchildren, great grandchildren are doing some great things when you figure that out. And I hope people recognize that. We talk about, you know, we talk about mentioning things that are, you know, that are good in this town, and we can all and you're right, we can say bad things about that it's taken the city so long. Like, to me, as much as a lot of people like the Rocky franchise, you know, Sly Stallone, you know, created that character based on Joe Frazier, and that's the thing that people have to remember. I do wish that we would preserve our heroes, not only just in sports, but in music and all these other things and whatnot, you know, because I do, you know, people tell me, if I listen to something, I'm showing my age. I'm never afraid to show my age and everything, because, you know, I'm thanking God that I got this far in life, you know, because, you know, like I say, I have last year, as you know, my elder brother passed away, and the fact that, you know, I'm still here, and a lot of people are here, you know, a lot of people, I have a lot of friends who aren't here. I have a lot of people I graduated from high school. So I don't mind being a griot at this point in my life. I will tell you, I will quote chapter and verse of history. And there's nothing to be ashamed. I'm not showing my age or anything like that. I've been around, okay? I have been around. Maybe not as long as you, maybe not as long as some people, but, you know, I've been on this earth. And, you know, and the thing about it, you know, a lot of times we're in a world now, we don't value history. We don't value at all. We don't understand it. And at the end of the day, you know, I think it's one of those things when we hear people talking, you talk about Joe Frazier. I mean, that gym, a lot of people that I spoke to about the gym, that, you know, Frazier brought people in there to keep them off the streets. Not with any expectation that anybody's going to be a world champion or anything. That's the thing. I'm almost at the break, and I got a couple other calls coming in. But Clyde, I thank you for calling in. Thank you, you know,
1: for always giving
0: your insights on a lot of things and whatnot. I'm always happy to, you know, to hear what you have to say. Okay, so we got about 1 minute to break, and I have Lola from Jenkintown. And Lola, I know you got a lot of things to say. And first of all, let me say before, it's always good to hear from you, because I had to, you know, I'm gonna have to beat up BG for saying bad things about you. But, you know, I'm not gonna really beat anybody up. I'm just saying it's good to hear from you. So how are you? How are you, Lola? How's everything?
2: I'm good. I'm good, Chris. I didn't know BG said something bad about me. What did he say?
0: No, he didn't say anything bad, but he tried to imitate your voice. Chris, this is Lola from Jenkintown. And I was just like,
2: BG, don't be a hater of women. Tell him I'm a black woman like his mother, so if he hate me, he hate his mama. But let's move on.
0: He don't hate you, though. Okay.
2: Well, I was calling because I want to just say, I called about Jalen, but I did want to say about Jill Frazier that Jill Frazier is the real hero, boxing hero of Philadelphia, not some fictional character like Rocky. And listen, I don't hate Rocky. Rocky movies were good. But once I found out he was a Trump supporter, he rose with Trump and all that stuff, and he can't. No, I don't mess with him no more. And even after Michael B. Jordan dropped him out of the Creed movies, they had a disagreement about something. And that's when I kind of fell back on him, because I knew something was happening behind the scenes. So Michael B. Jordan probably knew something before we did. And so I don't really... Rocky is a fictional character. The real boxing hero is a black man of Philadelphia, and that's what needs to be out. People come and run up the steps to see Rocky. Black people, we need to really embrace Joe Frazier's statue. They really need to have him in. Like, you know, when you out of town and you come into town, they have, like, the tourist books and stuff. They need to put Joe Frazier, go to that statue. This is one of the number one places. He needs to be promoted more, like they promoted the Rocky statue and all that stuff. But, you know what that is. That's about Joe Frazier being black and this fictional character being white, like he beat up all these people. But I digress. But I wanted to say about Jalen is that I like Jalen because he's neutral. He's not like one of those guys that's in the limelight like AJ. He's across the board. When he wins, he's neutral. When he loses, he's neutral. And that's why when these people come after him, they want all of this stuff from him, but he doesn't give it to them. I listen to some of these white guys on ESPN Radio and 94.1. One of the white guys said, you know, all I want him to do is be more personable. Tell me more about his personal life. And then when he loses, I would care about him more. Why do you need to know about his personal life? It's always the black man who has to expose himself and give up everything so white people can be accepting of them. No.
0: Or be comfortable.
2: That's not how it is. Right. Jason is out there performing a job. He's doing a job. That's his job. Just like I have to go to a job, just like you have to do your job as a professor, I do my job in law. We are performing our job, and then on our downtime, that's our time. So he doesn't owe these white people anything. They want to have ownership of our lives so they can feel a certain way about us, like on a plantation. That's what this is about. And the reason he doesn't get the love that he should is because, number one, he's black, and number one, Philly is a hard town, and most of it is run by white media. Black people don't feel... White people have all the media and the coverage. If we heard somebody like you every day, then it would be more out there that black people really love Jalen. We love Jalen, just like when Allen Iverson left Philly, just like when Charles Barkley or different people were traded away, Maurice Cheeks and different people. We still love them down. It doesn't matter that they are with Philly. It's the love that they gave to Philly. So black people love him down. It's the white people that keep talking about he's not good enough. If you listen to Ryan Clark on his new company, The Pivot, he said, Jalen Hurts, I've been telling y'all, he is the number one quarterback. After Mahomes, he is number one. Listen to Ryan Clark talk about him. This is what we need. We need more black media sportcasters like yourself, Ryan Clark, that have a bigger presence, because the white media does not speak for us. And then my last thing I wanted to say, Chris, I wanted to get your opinion on this NIL. The Senate is now getting ready to pass a bill to limit what college basketball players can get from their NILs, right? But they don't have any, they're not saying anything about the coaches. Anytime the coaches or the colleges, anytime a black player pulls himself a little bit out of poverty, has a little bit of say over how he can support his family, help his family, and do different things, now they want to make a bill about it. The Senate is actually trying to make a bill about the NILs, not worried about anything else, not worried about how they're gouging us, housing, pricing, food, mm-hmm. all this other mm-hmm. stuff. The SDA falling apart. But you know what? We're going to put a bill out to limit what the black players can get in the NIL. I wanted to get your feelings about that as a black man, because that's the way that a lot of black people, athletes, are able to feed themselves in colleges, while the coaches are making millions of dollars and the colleges are making billions of dollars.
0: Absolutely. I'm going to give you that opinion. If you want to stay on, you can, but I'll give you that opinion after I go to break. Ladies and gentlemen, you're listening to 900 AM, 96.1 FM, WRD. The Chris Murray Report will be right back on Progressive Black Talk Media.
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0: Okay, we are back. An answer to Lola's question. You know, I one of the things, you know, and I was reflecting upon this today. You know, Denise and I always talk about every time poor people or people who are not in the privileged group gets a little something, just a little something, they always have to take it back. What are they afraid of? I mean, you know, it's reflective of, you know, we getting voting rights and then they take it back. We get something to kind of pull us up a little bit. And it's like, oh no, it's just too much, you know, or working. And it's black people mainly, but you know, I remember, you know, when groups like Students for a Democratic Society. And if you ever read, you know, because I am pretty much a history geek, I read the Port Huron, their Port Huron statement establishing their organization, talking about bringing equality You know, there was a point up until about 1973 where everybody was doing well economically. Not everybody, you know, but a lot of people were doing well. And every time it looks like, you know, poor people or black kids or some anybody is trying to get a little bit of a porthole, as low as you said, the coaches got, they always make millions and millions of dollars. But when kids are asking a little bit, hey, you're using my talents to enrich you, it's always this pushback. You know. In other words, another example of predatory capitalism, which ironically, you know, when I listen to a lot of the hip hop songs these days, that a lot of people seem to buy into. But that's another subject. Let me get to Gary from Germantown, who wants to talk about Joe Frazier. Gary, go right ahead.
13: Yes, yes. Great show today. I just want to give a shout-out to Lola with all her education and all the things she had to say. I want to say big ups to her. But I just want to say, you know, I love Philadelphia fighters. I still go to Joe Frazier's burial site up on Shelton, not off, right off of Shelton Ham Avenue, Wadsworth.
0: Right.
13: I go out there and just sit sometime, man, because I remember days of him just going to different clubs and bars and being right on the set with him and his family. And, you know, I was never a boxer, but I always hung around boxers. Mm-hmm. But, man, it's great to know that we have good people. And she was right about, you know, we don't give our due to the players that played here and that were superstars.
0: We listen
13: to these people talk about how they did this and did that and try to tear them down, but we got to lift them up. We got to push them up.
0: No doubt about that, and I would agree with you. I mean, you know, Allen Iverson, you know, when I think about him, was an icon to a whole generation of young black people in the 1990s and early 2000s. And he was an icon the way that Bob Costas and them talk about how we all admire, you know, Mickey Mantle and all this other stuff. And, you know, black people have, you know, different generations. Like, to me, Muhammad Ali was that for me, okay?
13: Yes, sir.
0: Muhammad Ali was that kind of guy. And now, you know, and having been in Philadelphia for over 20 years, you know, I feel that way about Joe Frazier. Got to meet some of the members of the Frazier family. And, you know, I'm one of those people, you know, much as I loved Ali, I wish Ali had not tried to denigrate the man as an Uncle Tom. You can disagree with his views and all that, but, you know, when a kid like Marvis has to go to school and hear that kind of, and Marvis is a grown man, I mean, just saying back then when he was a child, I don't think that was right. And having, you know, in my own background, I'm not going to go into what it was, but, you know, sometimes when people, you know, if you talk a certain way and say in certain communities and whatnot, people think you're this, and they don't know that your mother's a community activist and doing things to help make their lives better. So that's, you know, that's one thing. And so I definitely understand, but in the few minutes that we have left, I do have another caller waiting for me. But Gary, thank you for your contribution. And please feel free to call anytime.
13: Yes, sir. God bless y'all.
0: God bless you, too. We got Cliff from Connecticut. Cliff, how are you?
14: Hey, Chris, I'll be brief. Hey, listen, much respect to Queen Lola as well. It's coming from Connecticut, so we recognize this beautiful queen and her courage. But without a doubt, Colin Kaepernick with his new book talking about the whole NFL. Where was the support coming from the majority of black athletes and football players? What he did, and all this brother did, was bring to the attention the abuse, mistreatment coming from police officers. That's it. What did he do wrong?
0: Right.
14: And Negroes, scared of football players with their white wives. You know, I mean, was scared to support that brother. How about that?
0: Yeah. Yeah, I mean, the thing is,
14: Jay-Z. It's the last one. So he gets Jay-Z to cover up, and Jay-Z, what does he do? Oh, in my
0: yeah.
14: here. Thank you, brother.
0: Yeah, I mean, that's, you see, here's the thing about, you know, black sports and entertainment industry and all this other stuff. you know, it's great to see people make money. And it is great to see that folks are making money. And although I wish people would black people would help their own. You know, we have a voice. Walter P. Lomax, Dr. Jr., you know, had a vision that black people should have their own space and their own voice. And I just wish that we would support, you know, our black newspapers and things of that nature and our own media outlets to tell our story. I mean, but at the same time, what I do see, and I'm a critic of capitalism without being necessarily, I'm not necessarily a socialist or a communist or anything, but I'm critical of black, what I call predatory capitalism. Like, you know, we talk about how we sometimes glorify drug dealers who make all kinds of money and quote unquote bling on the exploitation of the problems of the poor and whatnot, and how we've kind of internalized that almost as, you know, I think we might be the only group who strives to get paid on, you know, on exploiting each other. You know, we denigrate women and all this other stuff. And at the end of the day, you know, we're also trying to fight for people to not be exploited. You know, it reminds me of a scene, you know, what is it worth, you know, to make millions of dollars? It's like the scene in the movie The Mac, where Max Julian's brother, played by Roger Mosley, basically says, yeah, you want to make money, but it goes back to, right, you know, justifying black people exploiting each other. And so, which is why we don't stand up for Colin Kaepernick when it comes time to standing up, because we would rather have the money rather than stand up on principle. And I think that that's, you know, that's not a good thing. You may disagree with me, that's fine. But, you know, I at the end of the day, you know, I see a lot of things that, you know, I love sports, but I do think athletes should have the right to take control of their lives. People got mad. LeBron James. We're going from team to team, but LeBron wanted to do things on his terms, not on some general manager, not on some owner. And it wasn't that the thing Kurt Flood was trying to fight for, that people who are in sports, have their own self-determination and all that, and access to salaries. Because it wasn't for people like Kurt Flood, you wouldn't have free agency. You want people, but using the people who stick their necks out are the ones who get sacrificed and chopped off. So I don't know. I you know, probably if you ask me some things about a lot of things I see in the society and whatnot, I get to a point. I'm not a fan of a lot of things in black pop culture. As a professor, I'm not, and as a journalist, I'm definitely not. And, you know, and I think that the one thing that we ought to think about, yeah, we all want to get paid, but at what cost do we seek to get paid? Do we seek to get paid by keep playing on a loop all the stereotypes of black people and all that? I don't know. I don't think that that's the right thing to do. But like I said, but we getting paid, right? So think about that. Ladies and gentlemen, we are done for today. And I want to say, I would like to dedicate my time and space to the fact that, you know, Walter P. Lomax, there's a mural dedication to him. And I still think we should always honor his memory. So, and I want to thank, you know, Sarah Lomax for, and you know, all the people at the radio station for giving me the opportunity to come back here today. And so I just want to say, y'all stay safe. There's a nor'easter coming out right now. Stay in the house. Watch all the football or watch a good movie and spend time with your family. We will be back here next week. Same bat time, same bat channel. You know, chopping it up and make it do what it do. We will see you next week on 96.1 FM, 900 AM, WRD, Progressive Black Talk Media. 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
1: 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And he increased funding by a historic $250 million for Philadelphia public schools. And over 175,000 Philadelphians can benefit from the state's Working Pennsylvanians tax credit to put more money in your pocket. 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So it may be 106 miles from Philadelphia to Harrisburg, but we have a governor who's with us every step of the way.
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0: Well, you heard Flavor Flav say, come on, so we come on just like this. This is the Radio Courtroom with attorney Michael Cord, a.k.a. Michael X. It's a revolutionary program with a revolutionary attorney. Welcome to the revolution. And while the revolution will not be televised, it is on the radio, right here on the radio, in fact. And we call this the Radio Courtroom. Remember I said attorney Michael Cord, a.k.a. attorney Michael X. We call it the Radio Courtroom because I deal with courtroom-related stuff, but I'll get to that in a second. In other words, it's not just radio talk, it's also radio activism. And it's not just radio conversation, it's also radio confrontation. Remember I said about the radio courtroom component? That's because as an attorney, I can answer any questions you have about criminal law or civil law, family law or administrative law, estates law or real estate law, tax law or parking law, anything and everything you want to talk about. And speaking of what you want to talk about, it could be cultural stuff, could be political stuff, could be historical stuff, could be current events, anything and everything you want to talk about. And anytime I'm on as the host, as I am right now, you're on as the co-host. How do you do your co-host job? Well, thanks for asking. You simply pick up the phone and you dial 215-634-8065. 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Once again, 866-361-0900. We're happy to get you in to talk about whatever you want to talk about. And we've got callers lined up already. Thank you, folks, for being such dedicated listeners to WRD in general, but the Radio Courtroom in particular. Let me make a couple quick announcements, and then we're going to start with Germantown Joe, and going straight to Reverend Joe. But let me just say these few things first. First, I love and support and subscribe to the Philadelphia Tribune, but I no longer write for the Tribune. That's been for a while, in fact, about a year now. And again, I love it, I support it, I subscribe it. But then they had a new policy that writers at the Tribune couldn't endorse political candidates in their columns. And I was kind of surprised because the last I checked, I was the only person there endorsing candidates. But that's neither here nor there. I still love the Tribune. I still support the Tribune and I still subscribe to Tribune. However, I've gone on to other things. There's another great Black-owned newspaper here in Philadelphia called the Philadelphia Sunday Sun. And we, without going into too much detail, the only concern that I had was that I not be censored. Everybody who knows me as the angriest Black man in America. I say what I mean, and I mean what I say. And you can't rein me in. You can't censor me. You can't limit me. I might still love you like I would a mother or a father. And as I get older, I got to leave their house because I don't really like the rules. I respect the rules of the Tribune. But now I'm at a newspaper that made it clear. Hey, Michael X, we won't censor you. Whatever you want to write, write. Whoever you want to endorse, endorse. Because they knew who I was when I came in. That's all I say about that. Just folks, keep your eyes peeled. Sunday, October 4, will be the first edition of my new newspaper column. Now, at the Philadelphia Sunday Sun, founded, you all know, in 1992 by the great Jerry Mondesi, who many people don't know, his parents were Garveyites. His parents were followers of the Honorable Marcus Mosiah Garvey. So if you want to know where Jerry Mondesi got his cultural consciousness from, you don't have to look too far. And for me, I've been a spiritual Garveyite for all my life, because the key thing I remember about the great Marcus Garvey is this: Africa for the Africans at home and abroad. So my columns will be about Africans and Africans in America at home and abroad with no censorship whatsoever. They told me, Michael X, pick up your pencil, or in this case, your Cheney pencil, and write whatever you want, including endorsements of different political candidates. It's your column. We won't censor you. So there'll be more about that, but just keep your eyes peeled for Sunday, October 4, 2026, the new column at my new newspaper, the Philadelphia Sun. And you know what my column is called? The Angry Black Man News. So keep your dial locked. I also want to talk to you about an upcoming event taking place at the University of Penn on Friday, October 9. I'm going to talk to you about something else and other things coming up. I want to talk to you about the great Shirley Parham, Dr. Shirley Parham, who is one of the original three official historians of attack from way back in 2002. I'm going to talk about Dr. Shirley Parham later in the show. But right now, folks, you got to get to the callers, and callers are waiting patiently. Let's go first to Germantown Joe. And Germantown Joe is waiting for us on line two. Germantown Joe, how can we help you, or how can you help us?
1: Brother Mike, I want to thank you for putting out the name of Dr. Parham. What a beautiful lady.
0: Woo! Yes.
1: May our ancestor, may our beautiful, who I met in person, I met her actually through you, Brother Mike, and may mm-hmm. she rest in power.
0: You know, I'm so glad you acknowledge her, because some people don't know who this great scholar is. And as Brother Germantown Joe just pointed out, really important person, not only in Philadelphia history, but also Cheney. By the way, today is her birthday. She was born September 26, 1938. Go ahead, Joe.
1: Happy heavenly birthday, Dr. Parham. Happy heavenly birthday. Brother Mike. You know, I was thinking about you the other day. Honest to God, may God be my witness. When I saw all those, excuse me, beautiful people of many races, many ethnicities walked out when that criminal thug at the UN. I'm going to say
0: yes.
1: That criminal Zionist white thug that was speaking at the UN. When they walked out, Mike, I said, I know Mike Smith.
0: Oh, man.
1: Smiling.
0: It warmed my heart. Warmed my heart.
1: I mean, Brother Mike, even Solomon said on his show the other day, yesterday, I think it was yesterday, Solomon said mm-hmm. that he was telling his producer, Fahim, he said, what kind of person do you up there addressing the UN, which you address the world, and you bragging mm-hmm. about how you're going to continue to just kill people?
0: Woo.
1: I mean, what a monster, man. And I'm saying this, Mike, he's no different than them white boys that's under investigation of the father's decease up there on True Avenue at the Arnie House.
0: Mm-hmm.
1: The only difference between him and them is he has a suit and tie on. But he's
0: talk
1: just
0: about
1: a thug and his brother X from Chicago, a white psychopath, as they is. And at least for my next point, Mike, because I want to hold you up, is that how long is black people continue to support people like Hakeem Jeffries and Meeks and Booker when they support this thug? I mean, Mike,
0: great
1: you can't
0: question.
1: Have it both ways. Mike, you can't say you're for an oppressed people, which we are, and then support a thug like Netanyahu who helps oppress people of color. You can't, I mean,
0: yes.
1: And of course, don't forget South Africa had a good cozy relationship with
0: great
1: Israel.
0: Great point. Great point.
1: Provided weapons to murder our black
0: yep.
1: men, women, and children
0: yep.
1: as the way to
0: yep.
1: in places like that. Don't forget that, man. See how people mm-hmm. need to see again, Mike, we got to stop waving pom-poms for these black leaders when they're not on track.
0: Mm-hmm.
1: See, we got to hold them accountable and call them out. Waving pom-poms is not going to get it done. I close with this, Mike. As Sister Lola from Germantown, from Jenkintown said yesterday on the Black Women's Leadership Show, I'm not impressed, Mike, by this first black stuff no more. Wasn't good.
0: No. Keep talking about it. I don't understand why in 2026 black people are still talking about that, but go ahead.
1: He became the first black man. Look at his legacy, rightly or wrong.
0: Yep.
1: His legacy has a whole neighborhood, black
0: great
1: neighborhood
0: point.
1: Burnt up.
0: Great
1: 12,
0: point.
1: 11 people, five or six
0: yep.
1: children and adults, and celebrated. So I don't care about that. When I was at the hospital in Jersey, everybody was so happy that we had a black supervisor. And that's the best way to see. I tried to warn him. He thought there would be a handkerchief-haired Negro, Mike. I swear to God. He was hard on black people. White folks disrespect him. He did all kinds of stuff to get black people fired. But
0: yes,
1: white folks could
0: yes,
1: disrespect
0: yes.
1: him. Coming late from lunch, 2 hour lunches, didn't say nothing. But he was always on black people's case, man. So I don't, in fact, when a black man or woman get a position, they tell them to be for their people. I'm all for it, Mike. But I don't get excited because they're the first black. If they don't show that they're for my people, to hell with them. I don't give a damn if they're white, black, whatever.
0: Amen.
1: If they're not for
0: Amen.
1: My people, I don't care. I don't get caught up in that first black.
0: Mm-hmm.
1: We need
0: mm-hmm.
1: to grow up and stop being juvenile with this first black stuff. It don't mean nothing to me, Mike. It don't.
0: Excellent
1: and I
0: point.
1: Let you go on this note, Mike, because I know you had other calls, so I want to monopolize all your time, Mike. But you keep up the good fight, Mike, like you say you win. Like you see, fight the good fight, and you're winning most of them.
0: Amen. Well said, Germantown Joe. We appreciate Germantown Joe's call, and of course, always appreciate his passion. Let's keep things moving. We got Reverend Joe from Germantown Joe to Reverend Joe. Reverend Joe on line one. How can we help you, or how can you help us?
1: Well, Germantown Joe, son of all, I just called you to say keep the faith. And I'm going to be speaking at Dr. Santi's place on next Sunday at 4 o'clock to talk about how video games and music is destroying our young people's minds.
0: Yes, sir. Talk about it. No doubt. No doubt.
1: That's all right. But you have to stay at the plate. Play the home run. Remember that.
0: Well said. Well said. Great call from Reverend Joe in Germantown. Also a great call from Germantown Joe. Let's try to squeeze in as many callers as we can. We always talk about ladies first or first-time callers. I see we got Renee in West Oak Lane. We got E.D. in Olney. I'm not sure if I ever spoke to E.D., so let's go to E.D. in Olney, and then we're going to get to Renee in West Oak Lane. We're going down to line four in Olney and talk to E.D. E.D., how can we help you? Or how can you help us?
2: Hi, Michael Kors, first-time caller, long-time sister.
0: I wish I had known you were a sister and a first-time caller, because I would have got to you before the rest of them, but thank you for your patience.
2: It's okay. I'm calling about the ballot. Do you normally go over the ballot?
0: Yes. I'm so glad.
2: I want to mail it in, but I'm not sure about the question.
0: Edie, do this. I am going to put out a column. My first column in the Philadelphia Sunday Sun will be out on October 4, and I'm going to publish my endorsement list, and I'm writing for the Philadelphia Sun because they're allowing me to do endorsements. The other newspaper wouldn't let me do that for some reason toward the end. But here's the thing. That endorsement list is not going public until next Sunday, but do this. If you can email me today, I'll send it to you so you can get it in as quick as possible. Do one of two things. The best thing is to email me at Michael Cord X. That's M-I-C-H-A-E-L. That's Michael, M-I-C-H-A-E-L. My last name, Cord, C-O-A-R-D. Once again, C-O-A-R-D. Then the letter X as in Malcolm X. Michael Cord X at gmail.com. I'm going to repeat that once more. Michael, M-I-C-H-A-E-L. That's Michael, M-I-C-H-A-E-L. Then it's Cord, no space. Cord, C-O-A-R-D. Cord, C-O-A-R-D. Then the letter X as in Malcolm X. So it's Michael Cord X at gmail.com. If you email me today, I will get you the list of my endorsed candidates for the upcoming November 3 election. I won't publish it publicly until October 4, but I'll get it to you directly. And by the way, anybody else who needs it before October 4, do what ED is going to do. Email me and I'll send you my list.
2: I appreciate it so much.
0: No problem. By the way, if you have any trouble reaching me by email, give me a call at 215-552-8751. 215-552-8751, and I'll get that endorsement list to you. 215-552-8751. 215-552-8751.
2: Thank you so much. I appreciate it.
0: No, thank you. Thank you for calling and asking. I appreciate that. Great call. First sister who called today was ED and a first time caller. I'm going to put a circle around that. So I remember ED is a sister and today was ED's first call. Let's now go to West Oak Lane and talk to Renee. Renee in West Oak Lane, line three. How can we help you or how can you help us?
3: Yeah, greetings, Michael X and Wood family. First of all, I want to say congratulations, Michael, with the newspaper thing you got going on.
0: Yes.
3: Second of all, I want to speak about the Nolan Wells case. About his friends. And, you know, if the friends like that, who needs enemies?
0: Ooh.
3: You know, what kind of friends erase text messages and pictures and
0: autopsy
3: and court in a report is being tampering with evidence? That's why it's, and also with Nolan Wells, I think they've seen him as a token and sacrificial. And so far as you having black sons and daughters or biracial sons and daughters, because they're going to look at your biracial son and daughter as being black. Just like with Obama. Obama's mother is a white Irish woman and his father's a black African. What they name Obama, the first black president. They didn't say he was the biracial president.
0: Great point.
3: Okay.
0: Great point.
3: Nolan and the Nolan parents said he didn't see color, but his counterparts see color. And as a black parent and guardian, you have to make your black child or your biracial child have that awareness of that.
0: Yes.
3: And that this racial judicial system won't be in your favor. It will be in favor of the white sons and daughters. Okay. And Nolan Wells, and so far as the hanging of the black people and all of that, you have to make your child, your black child, to have that type of awareness. It's okay to have your child aware, like, okay, we all are one, this and that. All that's fine, but you still have to let your child know that there are people in the world that's like that. That's why they want to whitewash black history. Now, if you really support justice and equality, and you're affected by these high prices, and you didn't get your DOGE check or your tariff check, you really need to vote this wicked president and his administration out of office. And that $5,000 check he's lying about, giving to people, that's illegal under Article 2, Section 4. But, Mike, besides all of that, I wanted to speak on this data
0: system. And we got about 30 seconds left. 30 seconds left.
3: The data system, I want, and the robots that's operating on people and stuff like that. So far, that data system, I wanted to ask Brother Nathaniel Nature how that affects our being and our environment. Like, they got A&I attorneys, Mike. You're going to have to probably go against an A&I attorney, Mike. You can hire an A&I attorney, and you can just go on and relax in the Virgin Islands somewhere. But I just wanted to speak on that data system. That data center and the cell towers, and I wanted to ask Brother Nathaniel Nature, how does that affect our being in our environment? So that's my message.
0: Sister Renee West Oak Lane, thank you very much for the call today and each time you call. So far, folks, we're 4 for 4. Germantown Joe, Reverend Joe, Renee, and I have to say the star of the show today is Sister E.D. One, because she's a sister, and two, was a first-time caller. Let's take a break, folks. We'll be right back. WURD 900 AM, WURD 96.1 FM.
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0: And that's exactly what it is, Progressive Black Talk Media. Later in today's show, I want to talk to you about an upcoming event at the University of Penn Law School involving ATTAC, A-T-A-C. But first, we got to get to our callers and we got to get to our guests. Let's start now with our first guest of the day, City Commissioner Chairman Omar Sabir. Mr. Chairman, how are you today?
8: Hey, I'm doing great. It's always great to be back with our family.
0: Well, thank you very much for being here, and thank you very much for the work you do in the community, and to be quite honest, throughout the Commonwealth of Pennsylvania, and since I see you on these international news shows, maybe I need to say on the planet, because you're always everywhere. Mr. Commissioner, let's start the way we sometimes start. I think I did mention this to you last week. You often say when an election is coming up that it's, quote, the most important election of our lifetime, unquote. Do you say that about the election coming up on November 3?
8: Yeah. I mean, I would say that right now. I mean, we're seeing Americans getting punched in the mouth. It's time to punch back. I mean, it's ridiculous now. We done tried this non-voting stuff and all that stuff, and we see it doesn't work. It's time to just get back to the basics, and it's time for Americans to stand up. I mean, this is like ridiculous. And it's like, you know, our great grandfathers and grandfathers, they wouldn't have allowed this nonsense that's going on, man. We're allowing anything and everything.
0: That's an excellent point.
8: Like, yo, come on, y'all. This is ridiculous, man.
0: Let me ask you this, because I love the way you make it plain and you break it down. I often say,

0: gallon, right? So, and the diesel is up to like $8 a gallon. So that means everything that you purchase and buy is going to go up, right? And then on top of that, you know, in order for you to get a one or a two bedroom apartment, I mean, it's like $3,000. The minimum wage is at $7 an hour. It's like all these occurrences, they're all like political decisions that somebody or some party or some organization just makes a decision. You know, somebody make a decision before gas is like almost like $2 a gallon or something like that. And the moment somebody decide to make a war that nobody wanted.
1: Yes.
0: We're seeing these effects. It's direct correlation. We're seeing, you know, as far as our history, right? We're seeing more food being recalled, you know, than we ever seen. And people are getting sick off the foods that we're eating because nobody's there regulating and checking on what's going on with the food. That's a simple decision. And now, so everybody's sick. And now we're still going to see a bunch of people getting kicked off of their Medicare and Medicaid. Like, it's like you can't make this stuff up, and it's a simple decision that someone or some organization has made. So it's like we have to be involved in this thing, the things we're saying. And back to your earlier question, you know, nothing changed, you know, we voted before. It's like, no, y'all stop voting. The people that came
1: great point.
0: And we know we had our public schools probably wasn't, you know, probably the best, but, you know, you could still go to public school. And if you want to go there, you was
1: yes.
0: Now it's kind of like we're seeing, like, you know, these public schools, the pipelines.
1: The
0: prisons.
1: Yep.
0: You know, we're seeing all these different things now. And I'm not saying it's because we're not voting. We're seeing all these crazy things happen. It's because people, policymakers are looking and saying, okay, these people don't vote. And why they're not voting? Matter of fact, we're going to spend billions of dollars targeted to you via social media or whatever type of media to let you know for you to give up, quit, that you ain't nothing, don't even think about voting, you're not important, you're not significant. And while they're distracted with all of those crazy things, they're going to go and do all these crazy policies. So, I mean, we don't even have press coverage right now of what's going on inside of certain parts of the government. And we do know that there's a Sunshine Act or a Sunshine Law in government. Where you have freedom of press to see exactly what's going on in America, people get to see these things on all levels of government, from local government all the way up to the federal government. It's the Sunshine Law. And because it's your taxpaying dollars, and you need to know what's going on with your government.
1: Those of you who are listening, listen to the voice of City Commissioner Chairman Omar Sabir talking to us about voting and its importance. Again, this is me talking. I'm going to throw out some partisan stuff. The commissioner is clearly and objectively nonpartisan. Not only must you vote, you must vote for the right person. And many people know me as a socialist. They know me as a progressive. They know me as a revolutionary. But I would tell you there are times where you must vote for the establishment Democrat. If black people and other folks had appreciated that before, Madam Vice President Kamala Harris would be president today and gas wouldn't be an arm and a leg, and the presence at the Six and Market wouldn't be shut down. So I'm encouraging people not only to what City Commissioner Chairman Omar Sabir is saying about voting, I'm saying vote for the right person, or even better, vote against the wrong person. I want to say this very quickly, and I'm going to ask a question to the commissioner. There are many folks who wasted their vote by voting for Cornel West, who wasted their vote by voting for Jill Stein. All that did was to support and embolden the Trump maggots, and that's how they won. So it's not just a matter of voting. Yes, do that, but vote for the right person or against the wrong person. The right person in the upcoming primary are the persons who can beat the Republicans, are the persons who can beat the maggots. If you want to know specifically who, the commissioner can't tell you, but I can. In my first new column in the Philadelphia Sunday Sun, I'll have my endorsement list published. If anybody wants to make sure they get a copy of that, email me at michaelcordx@gmail.com. That's my partisan statement. I'm going to turn it over to the city commissioner, Chairman Omar Sabir, for the nonpartisan. And I'll ask him specifically, give us I ask him these questions. What are the upcoming deadlines and what are the contact sources to get more information?
0: Sure. I just want to remind everyone that you can vote right now, right? We have 11 places right now in the city of Philadelphia.

0: that's open right now. We're open today until 4 p.m. We'll be open tomorrow from 10 to 4. We'll be open from 9 to 5, Monday through Friday, in the area where you're at. So locally, you can go anywhere across our city, and you can walk in, refresh your ballot, you can print it, you can have the civic obligation out the way. If you got loved ones, students who are home from college or coming in and out, you just tell them to come back. You want to play that whole mailing ballot thing with them? Mm. Come on. Let them go ahead and vote. If you got loved ones in your family who need a ballot, right, we can go to these satellite locations. You can get the ballot printed off of you once you fill out the appropriate paperwork. It doesn't have to be for them.
1: Yes.
0: You can get that ballot for them because there are some people who are afraid to come out of their house. And they can't come out their house. Mm-hmm. And they don't want to put it into the mailbox, and they can't make it to one of our satellite offices. So I'm going to give my number. If you need to get your ballot picked up, we will come. We will pick the ballot up for you.
1: Powerful.
0: Applications that you have, voter registration form applications, call our office, and we will come directly to your house to make sure that we get this done. We don't want no eligible voter who wants to vote and who's afraid of something, of an invisible barrier that's not there. And, you know, that's what a lot of this confusion is, to get people to think that, you know, your vote's not going to count. So give us a call at 215-686-3462, 215-686-3462, and we will personally come to the house to pick up your ballot, or we'll bring it to you, or we'll help you fill out whatever application that you need. But we are here to service you.
1: Powerful stuff. We appreciate what you're doing, Mr. Commissioner. We got about 30 seconds left. Anything you want to add, repeat, or highlight?
0: Sure. Go to our website, vote.philly.gov, vote.philly.gov. And as always, every Saturday morning, 8 a.m. to 9 a.m., we're on WERD. We're answering any questions and providing key information about this upcoming important, crucial midterm election. So please, y'all, let's not sit this out. Let's take advantage of the freedoms that we have, and I want to see the highest voter turnout in the history of Philadelphia. We have time to do this. Let's make this happen.
1: Very well said. More important, Mr. Commissioner, very well done. Thank you very much. Keep up the good correction. Keep up the great work. I really mean that.
0: Thank you.
1: Great stuff from City Commissioner Chairman Omar Sabir. And I got to tell you, folks, I love WRD. A caller called earlier and asked me about my endorsement, and I gave out my email address and that must have been around 1:10, 18 minutes to go. Since then, I have 1, 2, 3, 4, 5, 6. Now that's something else from a client. 7, 8, 9. 10, 11, I guess it's twice that much. It's about maybe, I don't know, 20 emails I've received in the last, 10 minutes from people who want my endorsement information. And I'm going to provide it. I'm just honored to know that people trust my judgment enough because they know I have the time and the resources to do the research to find out who has the best interests of Black folks at heart. And maybe most important, people know that I have no vested interest. I don't want no damn job or some government position or appointment. I don't want anything from these elected officials except justice for my people. So folks who might not even like me personally, they say, yeah, that guy Mike Cord, he's fighting for Black people and he's endorsing candidates, not because they do something for him personally, because these candidates can move Black people forward, or these candidates can beat worse candidates who are out to harm us. So I love the fact that in, I don't know, 15, 20 minutes or so, approximately 20 persons listening to the show emailed me to ask me for my endorsement list. So those of you who want to be like the approximately 20, it could be up to 25 by now, email me, michaelcordx@gmail.com. That's MICHAELCOARD, the letter X as in Malcolm X, michaelcordx@gmail.com. I'll get it to you. We here at WRD cannot give our personal endorsements over the air. I don't have a problem with that. And you know why I don't have a problem with that? Because when WRD did it, it was host-wide. It was directed to everybody who does a show. because I would venture to say almost everybody, if not everybody, was talking about candidates they liked or disliked. So when WD said, hey, you know, we got to make sure that we comply with all the rules and regulations, FCC and all that kind of stuff. So let's just play it safe and nobody can endorse any particular candidates from the show. I get that. I get that. The problem I had with the newspaper I was writing for is that I was the only one who was endorsing people. So when the newspaper came out with the new policy, nobody can endorse anybody, I'm like, you talking to me? Because there's nobody else there who was endorsing anybody. Let me stop right there. I don't want to say the wrong thing. I still love that newspaper. I still support that newspaper. I still subscribe to that newspaper. But everybody knows that I live my life to fight for Black people, culturally, historically, socially, legally, and politically. You know that I have a vested interest in advancing the cause of Black people. Why wouldn't you let me write a column to give my personal endorsement? And you could have said at the beginning of my column, as you did, this column is the personal opinion of Attorney Michael Cord. It does not necessarily reflect the position of the editorial board of the newspaper. Do that, but don't censor me. But they had the right. It's their house. And the way it works is if you don't like the rules of somebody's house, you leave. I'm not going to burn the house down after I left. I still support the house. I still subscribe to the house. I still tell other people to do it. But you can't shackle me. You can't censor me. You can't stop me from being the angriest Black man in America that you hired. When you hired me, you knew what you were getting. You can't change me. And thankfully, the Philadelphia Sunday Sun sees that. So in my first column, October 4, 2026, Sunday, you'll see my published endorsement list. And I want to be clear, it's not the endorsement list of the editorial board of the Sunday Sun. They can do their own thing. But they also say, hey, Mike, you can do your own thing as well. And that's why I love and respect the Philadelphia Sunday Sun so much, because they continue to walk in the footsteps of their great founder, and I do mean great, pro-Black, unapologetically pro-Black, Jerry Mondesire, who many people didn't know was the son of Garveyites, son of followers of the Honorable Marcus Mosiah Garvey. Folks, we got to take a quick commercial break. We'll be right back here at WURD 900 AM, WURD 96.1 FM.
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3: 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So it matters that we have a governor who's looking out for us. Governor Shapiro has made sure millions of dollars have been targeted for minority-owned businesses that serve our community. 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And he increased funding by a historic $250 million for Philadelphia public schools. And over 175,000 Philadelphians can benefit from the state's Working Pennsylvanians tax credit to put more money in your pocket. But Josh Shapiro knows that it's more than just dollars and cents that matter. 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And Governor Shapiro was proud to sign the Crown Act, which prohibits discrimination on any hairstyle associated with anyone's race. So it may be 106 miles from Philadelphia to Harrisburg, but we have a governor who's with us every step of the way.
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6: 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Y'all halos, morphed coiled crowns, standing in defiance of gravity, stretching back to the heavens from which they were originally found. 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Y'all mouths made to sing praise directly into the Creator's ear. Y'all be God sent. Better yet, y'all be Allah sent. Y'all be Zeus, Oshan, and Brahma sent. Y'all speak truth and carry y'all weight in gold. Y'all be prophet. So I be mining the gems that are hidden deep in your melanin, marveling at your excellence, how it's effortless that y'all set trends. Y'all the definition of intelligence.
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1: And folks, we're back. I got to tell you, during the commercial break, I was checking my email, and I initially told you there were about 20. I counted them. There were 21 folks who had emailed, and in that, I don't know, 1.5 minute, 2 minute commercial break, six or seven more, almost up to 30. I've been on the air today for approximately, 40 minutes, and I got about 30 requests for my endorsement list. People who know me, we can disagree on different issues, but there's no debate that, hey, that Michael X guy, he really likes to fight for Black people on all levels, including political. And he's a lawyer, he's an adjunct professor, he's a writer, he has time to do the research, and he's always talking this Black stuff, and he's the angriest Black man in America. We can trust him on this. We might not agree with him on everything, but we know that when he's done his research based on the information available, he's given us the right thing. And what? About 30 emails in the last 40 minutes for my endorsement list. Big shout out to the Philadelphia Sunday Sun and its founder, the great Jerry Mondesire. Folks, let's keep things moving. The numbers are 215-634-8065. 215-634-8065. Shortly, we're going to get to everybody. There's Elizabeth, there's Lola, there's Dr. Asante, who we have to get to now because he's always on the run, but he spends enough time with our community to share whatever needs to be shared. So because he's so busy, let me jump to Dr. Molefe Kete-Asante, the greatest, and I really mean this, no hyperbole, the greatest living African-centered scholar on the planet. Dr. Asante, how are you today, sir?
8: Hey, doing pretty good. Doing pretty good, Michael. Michael, I just have an announcement to make.
1: And yes.
8: That is that tomorrow at 4 o'clock on YouTube, our program is going to be on YouTube for the most part. I know it may be raining, but it's going to be at 4 o'clock. It's going to be the Ritleys, Edgar and Linda Ritley. And we're going to look for it. We're going to have an audience, of course, of people, but it's going to mainly be a YouTube presentation. So we'll be looking for people to be at the MKA Institute lecture series on YouTube to see it. And in the meantime, Michael, we have to keep struggling and keep fighting because victory is certain.
1: Yes.
8: We stay focused. That's the main thing. And I wanted to give a shout out to Reverend Joe Williams.
1: Yes.
8: And Reverend Joe and all the people who support the Institute day to day. And and thank you so much for all you do for us. Okay?
1: My pleasure. Dr. Asante, before you go, very quickly, so what's the topic going to be of this YouTube lecture tomorrow?
8: It's going to be how we can get our minds straight.
1: I love it.
8: Correct.
1: I love it.
8: That's what the topic is tomorrow. Getting our minds straight and getting
1: love
8: rid
1: it.
8: Of superstition.
1: Yes. Yes.
8: Right.
1: Love it. Love it.
8: Oh,
1: I'll be logged on.
8: Right.
1: Great stuff, Dr. Asante. Thank you very much, sir.
8: Thank you. Thank you so much, Michael. Bye-bye.
1: My pleasure. And folks, throughout the show, until we go off the air at 3 o'clock, I'll be reminding people to make sure they check out the lecture tomorrow at the MKA Institute, but you can do it from the comfort of your home. Just go to YouTube and type in MKA, that's Molefe Kete-Asante, MKA Institute Lecture Series. Once again, go to YouTube, 4 o'clock tomorrow, and type in MKA Institute Lecture Series. And I know that Dr. Santi has had some great lecturers and great lecture topics, but this topic to Black people, how to get your mind right. Think about that. How to get your mind right. And you can check that out from the comfort of your home. I got to tell you, folks, I'm so ecstatic that we got some guests lined up, but I got to go to the two sisters. I know Sister Elizabeth has been waiting patiently. We got Sister Lola. It's going to be a 1-2 punch. Let's start with Sister Elizabeth on line one. How can we help you, or how can you help us?
9: Hi, Michael. This is Elizabeth. I want to make 4 comments about Cheney University.
1: Take your time.
9: I was going to call last week. Mm-hmm. You commented, but I wanted to hear the interesting guest you had on, so I mm-hmm. delayed it.
1: Okay.
9: Okay, my 4 comments are, Cheney University's enrollment was capped at 700 students for more than a decade.
1: Mm.
9: Capping mm-hmm. enrollment in percentages, you know, is a subterfuge, hiding the fact that the total enrollment only increased by a little over 148 students. To publicly state real data in this manner, that is, this in percentages, is, to me, a ploy, a smokescreen to fool the Black community. It's propaganda. Cheney is not thriving. It's being slowly erased.
1: In fact, let me say this. I want you to continue because I'm writing all this down. And I love the fact that you are a gentle lady and you're presenting this as factually as you need to. And I'm going to give you as much time as you have. The reason why is because so far I completely disagree with you. And because I completely disagree with you, I want to give you a chance to make your eloquent argument. So please continue. I'm writing everything down.
9: Okay. There are a few students. It's an unstable full-time faculty. It's a lack of definable academic programs that lead to Bachelor of Arts or Bachelor of Science degrees. And future plans or the mission is certification in the trades. That does not make a thriving university in my mind.
1: I'm listening. I'm jotting it down. I think, was that the first point? Or, because you said you had 4, I want to make sure I get all 4 together.
9: Yeah, the 4th one was, this is just my opinion. It's,
1: no, go ahead. I want to hear you out, so don't stop. Please continue.
9: All right, there's a $48 million expenditure for a sports stadium with 10 basketball courts. It's just absurd. 10 basketball courts. I just don't agree with that. Mm-hmm. That's it, Michael.
1: Okay, fair enough. And I appreciate you calling. I definitely want you to give us a call back next week because I listened to everything you said. I jotted it down. I have a rebuttal to that, but we got other calls we got to get to. But I appreciate, 1, that you were patient before we got you, and 2, that you set forth your argument so eloquently. You obviously have done some research, so I got to tell you, even though I disagree with it, and I'll explain why, I love the fact that you did your research and that you presented it so eloquently. Thank you very much. Please do not be a stranger. Continue to call this station and especially this show. I want to hear more from you. Thank you for the call. Great stuff from Elizabeth. We got to squeeze in some other callers, but I'm circling in red what she said because I just can't let that go. I just can't let that go. I really can't. I'm so enraged by what I just heard, but I have to say it's a polite rage because she was not malicious. And what she said was factually based, and I'll explain why, despite the fact it was factually based, I'm so outraged by what she said. I'll explain that shortly. Let's continue with the sisters by talking to Lola in Jenkintown. Lola, how can we help you, or how can you help us?
10: Well, yes. Hi, Brother Mike. I wanted to say a couple of things. A few things. I wanted to say this, that they can't keep an angry Black man down. What the Tribune's lost, the Sunday Sun's win.
1: No doubt, no doubt.
10: And they're gaining that. And people need to hear your voice because a lot of people are hearing all this propaganda. They need to hear a trusted voice. You've done this for over, 30 years in this community?
1: Yes.
10: They need to know that they is somebody who doesn't have any skin in the game. You know what I mean?
1: So they're that's like, it. Okay, well, no skin in the game. Yes.
10: Right.
1: Yes.
10: I can trust him. I can trust his voice. You, and like you said, everybody's not going to agree with what everybody says. But you know that if a person is not coming from a malicious standpoint, that
1: great
10: they're
1: point.
10: Telling the truth. And so that's why people are emailing you 30, 40 people. And then if
1: yes.
10: I pick the son up,
1: yes.
10: pick the son, you know, get the different magazines for my aunts and stuff and say, look what Mike put out. And if you want to go with that, or we go over it ourselves and we look at it, so nobody can keep you down. It's not ever going to happen. And then I also wanted to say, I wanted to congratulate Dr. Alessi Cassante with his,
1: yes.
10: I believe that the city council, I think it was Cindy Bass or somebody gave him a proclamation yesterday, Thursday at the city council. I think I heard that. I'm not sure. I was back and forth in work, but I just wanted to congratulate him on that because he is also a trusted source and person and an icon in the Black community.
1: Great
10: and
1: point.
10: Throughout the,
1: great
10: throughout
1: point.
10: The world and the country. I wanted to call to say that this is not just one of the greatest elections of our lifetime. This
1: yes.
10: is do or die. The greatest election
1: yes.
10: was the one that just passed because
1: great point.
10: 2025 was out. We are under attack. And if Black people don't understand that, we are under attack. I'm going to tell you something, Brother Mike, and I listen to Keir Bradford Gray, and I hope that you listen today, but she's always talking about Black women and Black men and mostly Black women about losing all these jobs. So 600,000 Black women have lost their jobs under Trump. This is by design. He is trying to dismantle and take everything away from the Black community who usually back the Democratic Party. Even though the Democratic Party is not the be-all, end-all, and is not some savior, they are the better party that is going to come along.
1: And yes.
10: is this, Brother Mike, when people keep saying, what voting hasn't got me anywhere? Well, voting got me and my people out of enslavement. Voting got me to get an HBCU and get an education. Voting was able to get me to get a good job, and not just me. When I say me, I'm talking about a lot of millions of Black people across the country. Without voting, we would not have been able to pull ourselves up. Without the ancestors, we would not be able to be where I am able now to speak freely on Word Radio. And also support Word Radio. 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We need Word Radio. But I just want to go back to what I was saying is that we are at a do-or-die situation. And if you sit back in this election and do not vote, you see what this man is doing. He is taking away health care. He is taking away food stamps. He is taking away the housing that people would get, the Section 8. He is taking away anything that can help poor people, working class people, middle class people.
1: Yes.
10: He is taking away anything that they feel that is giving something to help people build themselves up. But on the opposite side of that, he's giving tax breaks. He's taking our money and giving tax breaks and that money to the rich people and the billionaires who don't need it. They are putting these data centers in our communities and everywhere to block people out, to make your bills so high that you want to sell so they can take all of that land. Blackstone, all of these companies, BlackRock, all of these companies are buying up the housing because they don't want people to be able to have housing. They want to buy the housing and then rent it back to you or people at high numerical amounts that people can't afford. So you sit back and say, I don't want to vote. And you sit back and you're going to be priced out of your communities. You're not going to be able to get the help that you need when you might not have a job. He's also looking into talking about taking away unemployment compensation. Now, why do people need that? There are so many people out of jobs right now, Brother Mike, but they are mostly Black people, and this is by design.
1: Great
10: so
1: point.
10: This is a do-or-die election. The last election was the greatest election of our lifetime.
1: Excellent point.
10: Show up and show
1: Excellent
10: out.
1: Point.
10: And that's why we had 92% of Black women who voted for VP Harris. That's why he's coming after us, Brother Mike. He is
1: Great
10: trying
1: point.
10: To destroy and take down the Black vote. So if you take down people's jobs, if you have people who are homeless and unhoused, a lot of times, Brother Mike, if you don't have an address, you can't vote. So if you're in house, if you lost your house,
1: you're
10: on foreclosure, you don't have a place where you can vote. That's what he's coming after. He's
1: That's
10: trying to
1: exactly
10: get people
1: it.
10: On anything. If you watch the news or if anybody gets the Washington Post or any newspaper, you can see that they are putting in people's names now who are being arrested and charged for voting. They are coming after people with the littlest things to get people not to vote. So we got to get out there and vote. We got to get out there and exercise our right. But we also have to keep our foots on their necks about what we need in the communities and not just vote and say, I'm just going to sit back and not do anything. My last thing is this. I know you have to go, is that we have to support word. Without word, I would not be able to speak the way that I'm speaking.
1: Yes.
10: Without word, I would not be able to, as a black woman, listening to a black lawyer talk and have all people out in the community listen and take in this information. How would people know that you would have the Sunday Sun in without, I mean, you would have other ways.
1: Yes, yes,
10: the word
1: yes.
10: is a way to get it out where people can sit, put their dial on 996.1 FM.
1: Talk about it, talk about it.
10: And listen on the radio. So we have to support word. I'm doing that. I'm taking money. I said, listen, y'all not getting all those free, the good stuff y'all want this week to my boys. I mean, I'm going to give it to them. But we have to give this money to word. And my son said, Mom, I know, because you love word. You love calling in there. Yes, I do. And so we have to teach this and pass this down to our kids. My kids are teenagers. How would they know about word if I didn't tell them? So it's black people, you, the parents, the grandparents, to teach your children about word, to teach your children about the black history. Without us, there is no ongoing history in our black families if we don't teach it to them.
1: I got to tell you, Lola, as usual, you're on fire. Thank you very, very much. That's why I want sisters to call in. You just heard from Sister Lola. You heard from Elizabeth, and you heard from Renee and ED. The sisters taking over today. Folks, I'll take a quick commercial break. We'll be right back. 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

0: And folks, we're back here at WURD 900 AM, WURD 96.1 FM. I've been going all, folks. In a commercial break, I was trying to come up with rebuttal points, factually based rebuttal points to a really well-intentioned caller, Sister Elizabeth, who pointed out some issues, quote unquote, flaws that she saw with Cheney. I want to respond to that. My response is going to be respectful. Why? Because she was respectful. She wasn't yelling and screaming. She just saw the situation at Cheney much different than I did. And I want to talk about that, but I can't do it right this second. Why? Because we have to get to our next guest. And our next guest, we're going to have him on for about 7-8 minutes, and then we're going to go straight to our following guest. I think Brother Nature, you're probably having some audio problems, so we're getting some feedback, but I'll go off camera and see if that will resolve it. Folks, Brother Nature.
1: And greetings, Brother Michael Court. Hopefully, are we? And I have, it says the two users using the stream. So can you hear me now?
0: Yes, we can. And Nate, your technician as well. We have another guest coming on next. We're going to ask that guest if he can log off. If he can log off, because he's actually scheduled to be on at 2:10. So our follow-up guest, if you can log off so we can focus on Brother Nature and not get that feedback. And if the guest can't log off, our producer can turn him off so we can deal with Brother Nature. Go ahead.
1: Great. And I won't be long. I appreciate you all. I just wanted to share something based on some personal experiences. For those who don't know, you know, my dog was very sick. And unfortunately, because of financial circumstances and the time in which it occurred, I was unable to get him and still unable to get him the treatment that he needed. And you know, I was walking a dog of a friend of mine, and I noticed something. You know, a lot of times you see these dogs in these situations, they're in homes, they're stable. Then the dogs that are such as my own need critical care, but they, you can't get them. And I thought of the topic. I said, you know, for people with compassionate hearts, people who want to help, sometimes good intentions isn't enough. Sometimes, you know, like with Muppet's case, it wasn't something that I've chosen. It was something based on a need that he had 14 years ago almost. And it was either I take him in or he'd be euthanized. And I wasn't going to let that happen. Even though I wasn't in the position at that time. And at that time, my finances was much better, but my time wasn't, because I was doing multiple jobs. I was out doing the full-time journalism thing and working on the side. So I didn't have much time to dedicate. But given the choice, there was no choice. And so since that time, I modified my schedule. I did all that was necessary. And then the case of the dog that I was walking, I realized that the dog wasn't properly trained, but huge, living in a small area and therefore couldn't get the exercise and et cetera. And I see so many things where people with compassionate hearts, you want to care for them, but sometimes it's just our good intentions just aren't enough. And here are some things. I wrote down some notes of just what I want to go over briefly, because I know we have another guest. You know, your intentions are great for those who love animals, for those who love the environment. I love that you care, and I love that you have compassion, but consider your capacity. Now, in the case of Muppet and my other cat, Friday, who passed 2 years ago, grew to a nice old age, always had struggles, but you got to consider your capacity to care for them. Now, again, if you can't take them, if you have no choice, you have to take them in or they die, then for all means, take them in. But if you don't have the capacity, try to rehome them or get them to a situation. Don't put it in a situation where you're caring for them or attempting to is tantamount to a depriving them of what they need for a healthy life. Another thing is, if you can't open your heart, don't open your door. Because let me tell you, animals become your children. Your children will grow up and become independent and move out of the house someday. They're yours for a time. Animals will always be there, and they connect to you. They attached. To rehome an animal to me is one of the worst things that you could do. I can't imagine the trauma of loving someone, becoming attached, and then being dislocated from that to whom you love and to whom you depended on for safety and security. So if you can't open your heart, don't open your house. Don't open your doors. Find the help that they need immediately, as soon as possible. I'm saying if they were an immediate danger, save them. But if you can't fully open your heart, don't open your house to them and get them adjusted and care and then pass them on, because that, to me, that's very cruel. When you assume an animal, when you acquire the care of an animal who become a part of your household, you change their lives. But you should know this, they're going to change your life also. So there are going to be some things that they're going to do, just like your children. When your children, they do all kinds of things, they mess up, they skip school, they start smoking cigarettes, you know, while they're in their exploration day, cats scratch furniture. You got to know that there are things that are going to happen. They're going to change your life. So if you know you're taking in animals, then you have to animal-proof your house. You have to be ready for, and that's another tip, kittens are cute, but they grow into huge mountain lions, figuratively speaking. When you get a puppy, that puppy is so adorable, isn't he? But that puppy grows into a great big shedding dog that shed hair all around your house. And so my second thing is, although they're adorable when they're cute, they grow up. And they are still your child. They're still yours. So you have to have your capacity for them to have to grow. Your compassion for them, you have to grow along with the phases that they're going to grow through. You have to grow along with them. So if you're not capable of going through all of the phases, like animals go through a type of adolescence too, they'll go to a time when they're going to test you. They grow to a time when they're going to challenge you, because they're learning. And another thing about dogs is dogs need an alpha. They need somebody to lead. They're not comfortable if there's nobody in charge, because they feel insecure. It's the way they are designed. So if no one's insecure, they're going to protect the pack by becoming the person in charge. And then you call it rebellion, but it's just the way that they are. It's not rebellion. It's you not doing your job. So what I'm saying is learn how to care for the animals that you care for, and be willing to change along with them. And understand that when you take on this responsibility, they're going to get sick. Their Muppet is sick. I have to come and I have to care for him in ways that I haven't had to when he was well. There's going to be sacrifices that's going to have to be made. So your compassion can't be a temporary thing. It has to be a compassion which allows you to take into account that the changes that they're going to go through, and you're going to have to be ready to meet that challenge. I'm glad you have that compassion, but be compassionate with a consciousness.
0: Great stuff from Brother Nature. Brother Nature, final 10 seconds. How can folks follow you or contact you?
1: I should hope you can always follow me on Facebook, Nathaniel Lee. I have multiple pages, but Brother Nature is N-A-T-E. My name, Nate, U-R-E, Nature with an N-A-T-E in it. You can always find me there. It's the same as on Instagram. Get in those DMs, because I do answer them.
0: Very well said, but more important, very well done. Brother Nature, thank you very much. Look forward to hearing from you next Saturday. Brother Nature, a.k.a. Brother Nathaniel Lee. Folks, we're going to go to our next guest now, and that's my great friend, and I do mean great friend, Minister Raden Muhammad. By the way, we thought the feedback was coming from Minister Raden Muhammad, but I must apologize to him, because it wasn't. The feedback was coming from, I believe, the headset on Brother Nature's system. So now we're going to hear, with crystal clear reception, Minister Raden Muhammad. And those of you who have been under a rock for the last, I don't know, 20, 25 years, Minister Raden Muhammad is one of the leading activists regarding Black issues. He's the brother who, back in 2002, I'll never forget this, when the TAC was first founded, we had our first event we called the Black Independence Day, July 4, 2002. Minister Rodney talked about the site where President Washington enslaved our ancestors was a crime scene, and actually put up a yellow police tape. I thought it was ingenious. Without further ado, my good friend and yours, Minister Raden Muhammad.
2: Hey, good morning, Mike. It's good to hear. It's always good to hear your voice. We've been keeping up with you in the public. And so, you know, our prayers are always with you. That, you know, we don't have to worry about you delivering a punch. Our prayers are for all those that probably have to take a punch, you know, but that's how you stay in the fight. You're able to take a punch. And so I'm just thankful for you. My memory of you goes back. I mean, you were one of the first people to bring the Honorable Minister Louis Farrakhan to this area in the early years. I can remember people being shot down and You showed people how they could do private criminal complaints. And State Rep. Leanna Washington went in. And we all went into court when Dante Dawson was just blown away in the head. And there were other murders that took place by the Philadelphia Police Department and others. But just thank you, man. You just stayed on the case. And this whole thing on what you're doing about the history, people should know that the Nation of Islam was based and rooted in history. The Honorable Elijah Muhammad said that of all our getting, you know, history is most attractive and best qualified, because the original people really have their history written in their genes, but we don't know how to read the creation. So we need the pen and written, recorded history as accurate as we can get it. And we were getting it more accurate than what you were showing us in the first place. This revisionist version that they have down there of the history of the White House and George Washington's involvement, it's a sham to the word history. So, but I thank you, Attorney Cord, for doing that, and just so many other works that you're doing. You're keeping the word out. You know, the Honorable Elijah Muhammad said, and the minister has repeated this, my message is a wake-up message, but I always remind people, once you wake up, the next order of business is staying awake. And that's a task that is daily, because as you and I are talking now, they are working fast to put us to sleep. I am just want to announce that Wednesday, September the 30th, at Mosque Number 12, we're at 5727 Germantown Avenue, straight across the street from Vernon Park. Disaster preparedness, a real seminar. We're bringing experts in from around the nation that are going to be talking to us about disaster preparedness. We do not believe that the disasters that we see on the earth are going to discontinue, but they're going to increase. And so as we read about flooding and mudslides and tsunamis and all kinds of weather conditions that are increasingly bringing misery to society on the planet, we can see that many, many people that we see on the news as these events take place are just not as prepared as we could be. And we don't seem to be able to rely on the government at any level to really put us in shape for tragedies. Everybody wants to paint a picture that tomorrow's going to be pretty, but you can't do this much evil on the planet and not end up paying for it. So disaster preparedness means that we should at least be prepared. Even if we don't have everything, we should know what to look for when disaster comes. And I remind us of Gary, Indiana. Thank God for Beyonce giving some money to help those. But most of the population up there are Black people in those counties. They can tell you that it took a long time before the government really came to give them assistance. And God knows we should not forget Katrina and things that happened down there in Louisiana to our people. But what do we do when storms come? What do we do when there are disasters like floods and things, and we can't stay in our places of abode anymore? This is the kind of information that's going to be shared. It doesn't mean that we discontinue any other fight, but while we're fighting, we need to know while we are in this war that preparedness will put us in a better position. I'm very proud of the team that has come together from around the country. And so that's going to be Wednesday, September 30th, Mosque Number 12. That's going to be 5727 Germantown Avenue. I want to see your face in the place. We want to impart this information. We've been bringing different people to share with our community from different perspectives. Mike, I just loathe this luxury that Black people think they have, that we can take one leader, one form of getting out. If we're trying to break out from the the iron feet of oppression and the horrible grip that the Eurocentric world has on our people. I'm interested in every way people are finding to break out. But this luxury of we only need Dr. King and we can dismiss Marcus Garvey is insane. The notion that we could take SNCC and the Democratic Party, but we don't need the Black Panther Party for self-defense and the method that they use, I think that's insane. And God knows to think that we can just march with a few people and dismiss a man whose voice brought 2 million Black men who paid their way to Washington, D.C. Black men organized that march. The Honorable Minister Louis Farrakhan never said he organized it. He said God just put in him to call it. And we went back after the Million Women March right here in Philadelphia and then the Million Youth March. So in 2000, we went back to Washington with the Million Family March, and we put a document together called the National Agenda. And that's what we're pushing throughout the city. And part of the National Agenda is to have ourselves prepared for disasters and don't just think that the federal government or FEMA and others are going to be running to your rescue as fast as you would like or need them to. So I hope that people will come out. And Attorney Court, I did let you know that we are looking for you one day to be our main speaker, because if we want to get it in the Final Call newspaper again. It's been in there once, but because we're national and we're reaching people in the Caribbean and reaching some people, the Black communities in Europe now with the Final Call newspaper, we want them to know, don't come over here as a tourist and accept this watered down, Eurocentric, revisionist form of history. You need to hear it from us who lived it. We're the sons and daughters of slaves. Nobody has a right to come over here and tell us how this thing went down in the United States of America.
0: Very well said, folks. You heard the voice and listening to the voice of the Honorable Minister Rodney Muhammad. In our final 20, 30 seconds, Minister, you gave us the date. You gave us the time. You gave us the date. You gave us location. What's the time?
2: The time. The doors will be open at 6:30. We're ready to start as early as 6:30, but we're allowing that time in between so that people can get this information. We're bringing in, we're going to be zooming in some of our speakers from Detroit, Michigan. They used to work with the fire department for years, but they know what we need to do. And, you know, we've had floods in Philadelphia. When the Pope came, Michael Nutter had everything shut off. And that might have been a trial run for shutting us down. But we should realize that in the city of Philadelphia, we're connected with bridges. All somebody got to do is do roadblocks on bridges, and we're trapped in a city. In a city with a state with 650 bridges, many of those bridges are right here in the Philadelphia area. We need to know how, are we in a war or not? And if we are, we need to act like it.
0: I think you hit it right in the head, Minister. We do have to run, but before we go, you did tell us it's going to take place on Wednesday, September 30, Mosque number 12 at 6:30 p.m., 5727 Germantown Avenue. Minister Rodney, is there a phone number or an email or a website where folks can get more information?
2: There is. You can go to Mosque number 12's website. Just type in mosquenumber12.org. And you can go there and you can get all the information that you need to be able to plug into this. This doesn't cost you anything, but it'll cost you a whole lot more not to hear something of what these folks have to say. I think by not tuning in to voices that could get us prepared, it leaves us grossly unprepared when moments like this reach us.
0: You know what they say, Minister Rodney? If you stay prepared, you don't have to get prepared. So the that's way you right. broke it down, it's yes, right on point. Right. Minister Rodney, we have to run, but I love what you're saying so much. In the final 10 seconds, anything you want to add, repeat, or highlight in the final 10 seconds?
2: I just ask for people to keep the Honorable Minister Louis Farrakhan in their prayers. He just lost his wife, and yesterday he buried his oldest daughter. And so he's lost two sons. His oldest daughter and now his wife. We heard him last Saturday. His voice is strong. They can't silence him. They put 280 radioactive seeds in him, more than you need for 25 or 30 human beings. They were trying to kill him. And so it has impaired his ability to walk like he wants to. But it's the voice that gave them the problem. And ain't nothing happened to Farrakhan's voice, let me tell you. So it's
0: very well said, Minister Rodney. I'm more important, and very well said, very well done. Once again, folks, join us, and I'm going to try to be there Wednesday, September 30th, mosque number 12, 6:30 p.m., location 5727 Germantown Avenue. Minister Rodney, thanks for being on today's show, but thanks for what you always do.
2: Yes, sir. Thank you.
0: Great stuff. Minister Rodney Muhammad. Once again, folks, write that down. Wednesday, September 30, 6:30 p.m., mosque number 12, 5727 Germantown Avenue. It's all about disaster preparedness, but I like to say this. If you stay ready, you don't have to get ready. We'll be right back. WURD 900 AM, WURD 96.1 FM.
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0: And that's exactly what it is, Progressive Black Talk Media. Folks, in 4 minutes, we're going to have Dana Dada Carter. Actually, we're going to have her on in 3 minutes, but let me try to squeeze in my rebuttal to Sister Elizabeth about Cheney. I am furious. I know that what she said about Cheney was not designed to be malicious. At least I hope it wasn't, but I can't just let it go. Let me just say very quick, and then we're going to hear from Dana Dada Carter. First of all, let's say hypothetically that everything that she said was the truth, the whole truth, and nothing but the truth. Why would you put that out on a black station about a black school? We got to put together a united front. We're trying to build up Cheney. Nobody at Temple talks about the bad stuff at Temple. Nobody at University of Penn talks about the bad stuff at University of Penn. Nobody at Drexel talks about the bad stuff at Drexel. Why would a black person call a black radio station and talk about the bad stuff. That's the first thing generally. The second thing, she talked about these statistics being put out there by Cheney, propaganda. That's true, but that's what you're supposed to do. Is Cheney supposed to have a website talking about, hey, three students got into a fight last week. Hey, two students got sexually assaulted a month ago. Hey, somebody was found with

The fourth thing, she wouldn't know this, but in 2014, Heating Cheney's call filed the lawsuit. And the lawsuit was because we knew Cheney was about to shut down. In 2014, Cheney was this close to having its electric cut off and everything shut down. That's 2014. Here we are, 12 years later, 2026, and this is where our caller was talking about, hey, this enrollment stuff Cheney's talking about, it's BS, is not really true. Well, that's not true. Cheney has the highest percentage increase of all the state schools. That's a fact. Now, that increase might come out to a total of whatever number she said. Let's say it's 50 students. Let's say it's 75 students. But it's the highest percentage from Cheney's prior stats. Westchester, of course, is going to have more. But Cheney decided to spin it because what they said was true. Should they have said, oh, woe is Cheney. We only have 500 students. We only have 300 students. We only have 100 students. No. They'll say that, hey, we got five last year, but we got 50 this year. You play up that percentage. That's what you do. That's number three. Actually, that was number four. Number five, and I won't have enough time, so I'll deal with it the next time. But Cheney is America's oldest HBCU, founded 189 years ago on February 25, 1837. Shouldn't we do everything we can do to build up Cheney? Cheney not only was about to close in 2014, but 10 years later in 2024, we almost lost our accreditation. But we got through that 2014, thanks in large part to Heating Cheney's Call lawsuit. We got through the accreditation issue in 2024. And I'm going to stop right here because we've got to get to Danny Daddy Carter. But why would a black person call a black radio station and hype up the negativity? Why would you do that? I don't know who this caller is. I hope she wasn't a plant. I'm going to like her for the time being, but I got to shut up right now because we have Dana Dada Carter, who is, she claims, 20 years of certification, but she looks like she's 19 years old, but we'll take that 20 years of certification. She's an HBCU graduate. She holds a master's degree, and she gets in John Lewis type of good trouble. But most important, or I should say as important, she's literally an international activist. Folks, I know it's 2:31. Don't yell at me because I took 1 minute from Dana Dada Carter's education conversations.

Happy rainy Saturday to you all. And dear callers, y'all got to know better. Mr. Court is not really going to tolerate anybody coming up here and saying anything bad about Chaney. If you called up here and said that Chaney's sign on their auditorium was crooked, Mr. Court is going to have something to say about it. So Lord have mercy. You done came at his neck by talking about Chaney. And I absolutely understand and agree that we are all entitled to their opinions. But I think in order for you all to make informed decisions, I think that you should know that if you call up here with anything to say about Chaney, Mr. Court is definitely going to have a well-prepared rebuttal for you. Welcome to today's version of Education Conversation, and what a week it has been. If you are a WURD regular listener, then none of the stories that came out this week were a surprise because you were listening last week and you heard when I explained the entire Hannah Gann fiasco from the beginning to the end, literally the first person talking about it on a radio station or anything. And that story really brought to light how clickbaity some stories are in the media and how the media spins things. It's a lot. I'm going to get to that in a minute. But I first wanted to clarify some things that I said a couple of weeks ago. Not clarify, but give you more information. So a few weeks ago, this is probably about 3 weeks ago, I was telling you all that the School District of Philadelphia experienced a great number of teachers who resigned or retired at the end of the last school year. And the 506 teachers who left the school district at the end of the 25.

0: 25-26 school year represented a 5.4% increase from the previous year. And also, more teachers resigned from the district than retired from the district. So that 506 teachers represented majority of teachers who resigned from the school district, and more than likely, if they resigned and didn't retire, they resigned from the school district and they went to teach or to do something else, well, more than likely teach in another school district. And so I appreciate all of the listeners, right? So after that show, I saw one of the WURD listeners at the gym, because I typically go to the, I won't even tell you all that because I might have some softwares, but my routine on Saturday is pretty much fixed. So I went somewhere after the show that particular day, and I saw one of the WURD listeners who is very knowledgeable. And so he explained to me that those 506 departures were because you all remember like that whole thing with Mayor Parker going having a press conference and starting off with "we have delivered," talking about the 340 positions that they were going to have to eliminate due to budget constraints in the School District of Philadelphia. Well, apparently, from what this person says, who definitely has a lot of insight into district operations because he works for the district, and he's involved in the district in that level, he explained to me that those 340 teachers that resigned or retired from the district did so because they were supposed to be given bonuses. Those teachers who are at those schools that are closing, if their positions were eliminated or if they had to do something else, they were supposed to be given bonuses. And what this person told me, that those bonuses never came to fruition, whatever they were promised that they didn't get. So many of those teachers wound up resigning from the district and going somewhere else in order to teach. Additionally, what that individual told me is that many of those people who left the district or who resigned from the district were cert drops. And for those who don't know, many of the teachers, or quite a significant number of teachers in the School District of Philadelphia, are teaching on emergency certifications. That means that these teachers have four-year degrees in an area, or they might be certified in an area that is different from what they are currently teaching. Say, for instance, I went to school for business administration, but I came out of school and I saw that I can teach with the school for the School District of Philadelphia and I don't have to have a certification. What I do have to promise or agree to is working toward a certification for the for 3 years, because actually you're supposed to finish your emergency certification requirements in 3 years. That means that you have to take nine college credits that work towards getting you certified per school year. And if you don't do that, if you don't meet those requirements by not taking classes or not passing the classes, or for whatever reason you don't meet those requirements, the School District of Philadelphia has the ability to remove you from employment. But it's not like called firing. They don't fire you. It's literally called a cert drop. You are getting dropped from being eligible to teach a school district at a School District of Philadelphia school because you did not adhere to the requirements that were outlined when you were hired. So, saying all that to say, some of the teachers resigned because they didn't get some sort of promised bonus, and some of the teachers were dropped by the district because they didn't have a proper certification. Now, there's an argument going on between many people at the district because more than likely, if somebody is working in some sort of administrative role at 440 or the Constance Clayton Educational Center, and they are what's considered maybe like a professional learning specialist, or somebody who's in charge of curriculum design, or a chief in some other department, more than likely, these individuals have active teaching or administrative certifications, active teaching certifications, right? Because I believe in order to be an administrator, you first have to be a teacher. So the argument is, because the School District of Philadelphia has so many teaching vacancies right now, if you go on the School District of Philadelphia website and you look under careers, you will see a concerning number of teacher vacancies. When you go to Shelham School District, Upper Darby School District, Lower Marion School District, whatever, any surrounding district, you do not see teaching vacancies like you see in the School District of Philadelphia. So what individuals are saying is that those people who are working in those administrative positions or whatever, a position that supports adults, they need to go back into the classroom and they need to cover or become teachers of record for that particular class until the district hires someone to fill those vacancies. Because what's happening now is that you're getting substitute teachers, or what's happening is that the teachers inside of the school have to cover those vacant classrooms during their prep periods. So what literally, I mean, at the end of the day, what's happening is that the children are not being educated because they don't have a teacher of record. They either have a substitute or they have teachers that are constantly rotating in and out of their classrooms throughout the school day. So in order to avoid that, people are saying that the people who are at score 40, who are in these administrative positions, really need to be reassigned to the school level so they can teach these children. I see Mr. Cord coming on. So it's probably time, or getting close to our time, to take a break. And when we come back, we want to dig back in to this Hannah Gann fiasco.
1: I was going to try to provoke you or instigate something regarding Hannah Gann. So I'm so glad you already have it on your agenda.
0: Sure.
1: But also, if we, when we come back, if you have a few seconds, you talked about the cert drop. I get that. But my question is, why the non-cert pickup to begin with?
0: Yeah.
1: So you're dropping folks because they're not certified. Why'd you pick them up to begin with? Maybe you can address that. We'll be right back. 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
14: If I don't exist in the stories that we tell, and the storytellers don't have a platform to tell their stories like Black-owned media, then at some point we erase ourselves.
15: We are giving voice to the community, and without the community, there will be no Word. We are one in the same, and it is not a game. WURD.

0: heard enough of me and seen enough of me. We're back with Dana Daddy Carter, host of Education Conversations.
1: All right, very quickly to address the question that Mr. Court brought up right before we went to break. Why would the district hire uncertified teachers in the first place? So I think there are a few things to consider. Some of the teachers are certified. They're just not certified where they are teaching. So I might be certified to teach history, but there's a science vacancy. And I know science. I feel like I'm a strong, I have strong content knowledge. So I'm going to apply for this science position. I am a certified history teacher, but not certified to teach science. But the district might look at that and said, okay, well, this teacher has had great outcomes in teaching history. There is a severe shortage in teachers who teach science or whatever that uncertified subject is. So we are going to place this particular teacher at their request in the science classroom and allow them to teach science. But although they are certified, they have to work toward a science certification while in that position. And if they do not meet those requirements in a specified amount of time, then the district has the autonomy to say, okay, I'm going to give you another year to complete that assignment. I mean, to complete those requirements, or you're going to have to go back and teach in the area in which you are certified. The other thing I think should be considered is that some teachers, depending on the school where they came from, they didn't have to be certified. Right. So you might have some individuals who are experienced teachers with no certification because they taught in Catholic schools or they taught in charter schools or they taught somewhere where they didn't need a certification. They only needed a 4-year degree. So the district might look at that and say, oh, OK, well, this teacher has 10 years of experience. They don't have a certification, but because they are an experienced teacher, we're going to hire them because there is a severe shortage. And we are going to enter this emergency certification agreement with this teacher so they know that they have to work toward a certification in order to maintain this position. But the other thing is that, and also you have people who teach CTE programs. Let's say that I am the auto mechanic or automotive teacher at the workshop school, which is a nice segue into the hand again conversation. I'm the automotive teacher at the workshop school. I don't have a teaching degree, but I have an auto mechanic certification or whatever it is that they call it. This has been a huge issue in the school district of Philadelphia. Uncertified teachers who teach the CTE programs, because although they might be well versed and very knowledgeable in their particular craft as a nurse or an auto mechanic or a business professional, whatever, or a hairdresser, right? Because you have a lot of children who take the cosmetology programs, they might be great at their craft, but they don't know how to teach it to other people. So that's where the deficiency comes in. This is why school district of Philadelphia students were struggling to pass that NOCTI exam. That is that exam that they have to take in order to become certified in that particular area, because their teachers were great in order with providing them the knowledge in order to do their craft, but they weren't able to give them the academic skills that they needed in order to pass those certification tests. So there are multiple layers. And I think at the end of the day, what it dwindles down to is the fact that there is a severe teaching shortage and they need bodies to fill those spaces. So first we're going to look at certified teachers. We're going to place them there. And if we don't, then we're going to look at teachers that have certifications in other areas who are willing to teach in other subjects. And if we can't get it there, then we're going to go to teachers who don't have a certification in anything, but they are experienced teachers. And if we don't have it there, then we're going to go to these recruiting programs who recruit people who are changing careers and they have a 4-year degree and the people want to become teachers. These are people that don't have a teaching degree, teaching classes, nor have teaching experiences. So I think there are levels as to why the School District of Philadelphia places and hires teachers without certification. And at the end, and for the most part, it dwindles down to there is a severe crisis in hiring certified teachers. And also the School District of Philadelphia has a reputation. You know, they have a reputation of retaliating against teachers. They have a reputation of having toxic schools with toxic work environments. So I feel like they got to fight against that. Because if I'm a certified teacher and I have the credentials to teach in Upper Darby or Lower Marion or Chester Upland, if I have the certifications and I can get hired in another district, more than likely I'm going to pick that other district. I'm not going to come to the bowl of toxicity that some people view that the School District of Philadelphia is. Now, is that the truth? In some cases, yes. In some cases, no. But I feel like the School District of Philadelphia needs to change, needs to work on their PR. right? They need to work on how they are viewed to outsiders, because unfortunately, the School District of Philadelphia does not have a good reputation of being a great employer. So there's that part right there. All right. So the Hannigan situation has gotten very sticky. It has been blown way out of proportion. I mean, I guess it depends on who you're talking to, right? If you are a part of the harm community, then, you know, nobody has a right to say how outrageous your response is to this particular situation, because she might be the person who harmed you the most, or you might feel harm from what she did. Even the person who misrepresented herself as being a Black woman, Rachel Dolezal, made a whole long response video about this Hannigan situation. I am like, if I see one more post, you got it on all news outlets, all tabloid news outlets, all podcast. Like, it's just a lot. And I wonder if those who were involved in the quote unquote exposure plan for the backlash, because one of those things come to mind, like one of those sayings, like your grandma used to say, or whoever, if you dig one grave, dig two. Like, if you are trying to bury somebody, then you might be burying yourself as well. And I feel like individuals who were at the forefront of this exposure campaign, and I don't know who those individuals, I have an idea of the groups, but I don't know who those individuals are, didn't consider the fact that the way that they exposed her might do damage to the whole movement. The whole racial justice movement, the whole Palestinian rights movement, because those same news media outlets who you accuse of being biased in their representation and reporting of the genocide that is happening in Gaza are those same media outlets that are currently telling this story. And do you think they're going to tell this story to make the Palestinian groups look good? Do you think that? No. So, I mean, I don't know what you think, but I would hope, because you all aren't dumb, right? I just feel like individuals made impulsive, emotional decisions without considering the backlash. And I'm not saying that Hannah deserved to be protected. I know that she did stuff that was wrong. I know that she misrepresented herself. I know that she misled individuals who trusted her. I absolutely know that. But what do you do? In order to remove her from the individuals that she's harmed, and also make sure that she doesn't have the opportunity to harm other communities. I think first what people have to do is do their due diligence, right? And when you are in these types of groups, you cannot just think that everybody who is coming to you is coming to you in order to help you. Everybody that you are a friend to is not a friend to you. So, and also, if we understand the history of racial justice movements, you know that there are different government agencies that would intentionally plant people into certain movements to undermine the movement. And a brilliant man brought it to my attention and said that maybe she was just there to undermine the movement, because you got to understand her history, right? She just literally, and this was my argument with the racial justice organizer committee when I was talking about Hannah, she popped up out of nowhere, literally popped up out of nowhere. And then when we take a few steps back, she came from Peace Corps in Rwanda to the School District of Philadelphia and immediately changed her identity, right? Because if you speak to people who know her from Penn, they knew her as a white woman. But if you speak to people who know her as a School District of Philadelphia teacher, some people will say that she told them she was from El Salvador. Some people say that she said that she was raised by a Muslim woman because her father died at 13. Some people say that she is of Palestinian descent ancestor, but she didn't start claiming that Palestinian ID until after October 7th, which again is weird. Because why would you wait to then to start claiming that you're a Palestinian? The whole story is weird, right? And a part of me says that what we see with Hannah and misrepresenting herself is like a symptom of a severe mental illness at best. I feel like that is the best way to interpret it, because at worst, it would be that she's absolutely a plant. She is absolutely there to undermine the movement. She is absolutely there to carry information back. That would be the worst interpretation. But maybe the truth is somewhere in the middle. I don't know. But what I'm saying is that y'all got to be careful who y'all let into the party. And that's the issue in the first place. And this is why the Pan-African movement is the Pan-African movement and is so strict about inviting people into the party, because sometimes you have people who are just so excited with the numbers, with the quantity of individuals that they have supporting them, that they don't look into the quality of individuals who are supporting them. And I promise you, Hannah came on the scene in 2018, 2019, I'm asking questions. 2019, I'm doing research. 2022, I'm telling individuals that she is misrepresenting her identity. 2022. And again, in 23, 24. So if I did that after knowing her for a very short amount of time, I am not really going to give you any grace by you allowing her to spend that much time with you all and not doing your due diligence. I feel like the only individuals really who are deserving of any pity in this situation are the children that she taught and the people of Gaza and Palestine who she misrepresented herself to. But quite frankly, and this is not to draw blame on any victim, if you are Palestinian, how you let somebody named Hannah Gann come and claim Palestinian ancestry? Her name don't sound nothing like Hannah Gann. All right, come on, y'all. Like, so I feel like many people have to do some reflection and see the part that they played in allowing this story about her being Palestinian to fly, or Black, or Tunisian, or from Salvador, El Salvador, to fly for so long without doing any research. There is no friend that I have in my life and who I haven't seen their mom or dad, brother, sister. I know there's nobody in my life who I call a friend whose family I don't know and haven't seen with my own eyes. So this woman's family is white. How are you looking at this white family? I mean, how are you a friend to her looking at her white family and going to accept the fact that she has Blackness somewhere in her family when you're looking at her lily white family? Like, it doesn't make sense, right? So I feel like everybody needs to pause a little bit. Stop reacting, stop responding, stop doing stuff that might lead you all to get into trouble, and just realize and figure out the part that they play in this particular issue, and just do things within your own group to prevent this from happening again, instead of looking for individuals to blame. Also, stop engaging with her. Like, if you want to cut her off, cut her off, but stop commenting on her posts, stop talking to her behind the scenes, stop trying to have individuals come and promote or retell your version of the story, which is not a transparent version of the story. Stop doing it, because quite frankly, if you are hiding stuff in order to make Hannah appear worse than what she is, in order to make you feel or appear much better than you are, no different than this individual who is misrepresenting herself to the entire world, including her family, which is not true. She's not misrepresenting herself to her family, because her family follows her on Instagram, which is what I don't understand. So, I mean, I don't understand why she would say that, because her family follows her on social media and her social media is private. So it's a lot of stickiness. I think at the end of the day, people just have to move a little wiser. They have to do their research, and you have to stop letting everybody into the party.
0: Some powerful words from Dana Data Carter. In regard to the whole Hannah Gann thing, she made it clear, and not bragging, that she scooped the story. I didn't realize that she began to ask questions, Dana Data Carter did, in 2019, and exposed it 3 years later in 2022, which is 4 years ago. This story has gone viral. They need to contact Dana Data Carter so they can get just the facts, because that's critically important. But the most important is the last thing Dana Data Carter said, that when it comes to situations like this, quote, move wiser, unquote. Folks, you heard it from Dana Data Carter in Education Conversations. We will end today's show. Like we end every show. It goes like this. Think Black. I'm out.

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1: When 300,000 black women lose their jobs in less than a year, when 350,000 black Haitians could be kicked out of the country, when the history of our people is pried off the walls with crowbars, you need a word. 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
4: 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So it matters that we have a governor who's looking out for us. 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And he increased funding by a historic $250 million for Philadelphia public schools. And over 175,000 Philadelphians can benefit from the state's Working Pennsylvanians tax credit to put more money in your pocket. But Josh Shapiro knows that it's more than just dollars and cents that matter. 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And Governor Shapiro was proud to sign the Crown Act, which prohibits discrimination on any hairstyle associated with anyone's race. So, it may be 106 miles from Philadelphia to Harrisburg, but we have a governor who's with us every step of the way.
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0: But brothers and sisters, over the last few days, we in the Nation of Islam have been observing and reflecting on a very special moment in the history of the Nation of Islam. Not only is this a very special moment in our history, but when the history books are written, they will discover that this is a special moment in America's history and also a special moment in the history of the world. This past Thursday, September the 17th, marked the 41st anniversary of the Honorable Minister Louis Farrakhan's visit to the Wheel. This past Wednesday, Student Minister Ismail Muhammad did a magnificent job laying out all praises I do to Allah, laying out the power and potency of what this day signifies, what it entails, and what are the pending consequences if we don't heed the guidance and warning from the Honorable Minister Louis Farrakhan. I know that some of our preliminary speakers bore witness to the magnificence that we had yesterday as brothers in the Nation of Islam, where we were blessed to hear from the Honorable Minister Louis Farrakhan, live and in living color, right here at Mas Maryam, where brothers came from all over the country to receive divine guidance, a little bit of a spanking, some good teaching, and we pray that he not only taught us, but our spirits and our souls are infused with his spirit so that we can return back to our cities and get to business and get to work and establish this Nation of Islam. But as we go into this 41st anniversary of the Honorable Minister Louis Farrakhan's visit to the Wheel, we first would like to establish a base from which we can have this conversation in an intelligent and comprehensive manner. So for our subject matter this morning, we have taken up the title, Your Greatest Gift is in the Spiritual. Now we intend to go deep this morning, but with the help of Allah, we want to present it in a digestible way that will allow us to learn, grow, and understand, and God willing, get to the destination as a whole. Now some don't know this, and to my brothers, I gotta put a little caveat. I apologize, I'm actually happy. Because how the minister concluded his words to us yesterday was actually the first half of my notes. So while he was teaching us, I had my iPad and I was like, oh my God, he's so in tune. He's so spiritually gifted. He's so in connection with his father, the Honorable Elijah Muhammad, and Allah himself, that he began our talk this morning yesterday, hours before I even shared this with anybody. So for my brothers, you may hear a little bit of repeating, but what better than we can do than to repeat the words of God coming from the man in our midst, the Honorable Minister Louis Farrakhan. So at first I was like, man, maybe I need to switch it up and go somewhere different. But absolutely not. Do y'all mind hearing a little repeat of the words from the Honorable Minister Louis Farrakhan? Now bear with us this morning, brothers and sisters. I know it may feel like we are taking a scenic route, but we really want to lay a base for our conversation this morning so that we have context when we get to this more than a vision experience. So from that day in 1955, the Honorable Minister Louis Farrakhan left show business and turned all of his gifts, skills, and talents towards the work of the Nation of Islam and the mission of the Honorable Elijah Muhammad. Now, fast forwarding to 1959, everybody okay?
1: Yes, sir.
0: The minister had composed a play called Organa. And Organa was titled because it was a Negro spelled backwards. So when the minister conducted this play, he was writing songs like he did back in 55. He preached, he acted, he performed, and he did a certain number of these plays all up and down the East Coast. He performed in Boston at the Boston Symphony Hall. He performed in New York at the illustrious Carnegie Hall. He performed at the Civic Center in Philadelphia. And then one day he had two shows right here in Chicago. Both of these were performances, and my mom can appreciate this, was held at her old high school, Dunbar High School. And unknown to him, the Honorable Elijah Muhammad slipped into the second show and watched the Honorable Minister Louis Farrakhan's play. So after that night, the next morning, the Honorable Elijah Muhammad called for the minister to come visit him. And when the minister came, the Honorable Elijah Muhammad said these words. He said, "Brother, so you're back there again?" He said, "Brother, your talent is great, but your greatest gift is in the spiritual." And it is this statement from the Honorable Elijah Muhammad to the Honorable Minister Louis Farrakhan that gives us the title for our conversation this morning. Your greatest gift is in the spiritual. What does it mean for your greatest gift to be in the spiritual? What is spiritual? What does it mean? And if we go a step further to the root word of spiritual, what is spirit? Many times we hear people casually interchanging the term spirit for the term soul. Are they different or are they one and the same? So there are a lot of questions that we would like to clear up as we go into this More Than a Vision experience. Because if your greatest gift is in the spiritual, but we are ignorant of the spiritual, then how can we possibly understand what that really means? How can we tap into that which we have no knowledge of? So let's dig into it and break it all down. The Honorable Minister Louis Farrakhan talked about this term, spiritual. Before I get to the minister's words, I want to first give us the dictionary's definition of what spiritual is. Is that okay? Spiritual is of, relating to, or consisting of spirit. Incorporeal. Excuse me. Of or relating to the spirit or soul as distinguished from the physical nature. Did y'all get that? See, this reality that we live in, brothers and sisters, is dual in nature. It has a physical component, but it also has a spiritual component. The root word of the term spiritual is spirit. And in the Honorable Minister Louis Farrakhan's talk, titled "Is God a Spirit or a Man?" he breaks down what spirit actually is. The minister said, spirit is the energy of life. The spirit is always here, but spirit is not independent of matter. You have spirit, but you are also matter. And the spirit is generated through matter and is made manifest through matter. So he said, we see the sun, it's material. We know that there is a law that governs it, that is spirit, that we don't see. We see the moon, we see the suns, the stars. We see the things the Creator created. So everything that you can see, touch, and feel, and there are things that you cannot, such as the air, but it is also what? Matter. He then said, you can't see the atom, but it is also what? Matter. But in that matter, there is energy. These two realities, brothers and sisters, physical and spiritual, are intertwined. The problem with religion, And the problem with society is that most people tend to be extremists. Most people lean into one extreme or they lean into the other extreme. So some people are so physical that they disregard and discredit the spiritual. Even among us in the Nation of Islam, if we be honest, some of us turn a frown to anything that's regarding spiritual matters. You mention spiritual, and they immediately say, "You being spooky, brother." Right or wrong? Then we have some of us who are so in the clouds, and we are so spiritual that our lives are in shambles and ruin because we are not taking proper care of the physical. But the beauty of the teachings of the Honorable Elijah Muhammad is that he gives to us proper perspective, and he gives to us a divine balance between the physical and the spiritual. All praises I do to Allah. So here in the Nation of Islam, we make our study sessions and our classes, but then we go out and grow our own food. We in the Nation of Islam, us as men, we attend our classes on Monday nights, and the sisters attend their classes on Saturday morning, but then we go out and establish business for ourselves. Yes, we pray. Yes, we call on the God. But then we get up and establish our own schools. We build our own societies. Why? Because the teachings of the Honorable Elijah Muhammad is proper perspective. It's balance. It's physical and it's spiritual. All praise I do to Allah. So this teaching is a new educational paradigm. Will lay the base for a brand new world and a brand new kingdom that is called and styled as the scriptures of, as the kingdom of God in the scriptures. So as Muslims, we believe in the physical, and we also believe in the spiritual. So when the Honorable Elijah Muhammad said to the minister, "Your greatest gift is in the spiritual," he was telling him something about himself. Something that the minister at that time was more than likely completely unaware of. Your greatest gift is in the spiritual. See, it is in the spiritual, brothers and sisters, where we begin to go beyond the five main senses of the physical world. Some of us heard it and hear it talked about in the term of a sixth sense. Can I see by a show of hands who's heard of that term before? Praise be to Allah. When we tap into the spiritual, not only are we tapping into the sixth sense, but who said that it stops there? Just because the Caucasian said it stops at the sixth sense. But what about the seventh, eighth, and the ninth sense? And when we begin to tap into the spiritual, like the Honorable Minister Louis Farrakhan, then we have the ability to hear what this physical ear can't hear, but the spiritual can. We begin to see what this physical eye can't see, but the spiritual can. We begin to feel what skin-to-skin contact may feel like in the physical, but now it's in the unseen realm and in the spiritual. And we can pick up on things, pick up on the heart, pick up on the thinking, pick up on the unseen realities that are nonetheless still very real. All praises I do to Allah. Minister Louis Farrakhan come out and talk to the men of the Nation of Islam with a binder as thick as this and not open it until a good 2 hours in? It's because he's not looking just at the physical and what my notes say. connecting to the spiritual. So he can say what thus said the Lord, because he's operating in realms and dimensions that we have no clue about. All praises are due to Allah. And this is why we as men, as the Honorable Elijah Muhammad teaches us, must respect and protect and love on this black woman. Why are you saying that, Brother Daniel? Because it's the woman that naturally has an affinity for what we're talking about right now, which is this spirit world, this spiritual realm. What is it about the woman that the Honorable Elijah Muhammad wants us to hold sacred? What is it about the woman that he wants us to give our lives if need be to protect this female? What is it about the woman that allows for her to tune in to these 6th, 7th, 8th, 9th, and 10th senses? What is it about a woman that allows for her to feel when her child is in danger, although he may be hundreds of miles away? I see my beautiful mother in the audience right there. But my mother was all the way in Arizona, and I was traveling on the East Coast. And she can bear witness that she sent me a text message telling me that she could pick up and sense danger, and that I shouldn't do this and I shouldn't do that, and be careful, son. How could a mother pick up on that? It's because that woman is our access to the unseen and spiritual world. And we better respect her. We better protect her. We better love on her. Because that's the way of the teachings of the Honorable Elijah Muhammad. But what gives the woman that uncanny ability? It is her love. And when you love, you begin to transcend the physical world. When you love, you begin to tap more and more and more into that spiritual reality. And maybe it was because the Honorable Minister Louis Farrakhan loved so much that his teacher, the Honorable Elijah Muhammad, could say, "Brother, your talents are great, but your greatest of gifts is in the spiritual. It's the love and the quality and the condition of the minister's heart that allows for him to tap into these unseen realms." All praises are due to Allah. So in the Holy Quran, chapter 4, verse 34, listen to what it says. It says, "Men are the maintainers of women, with what Allah has made some of them to excel others, and with what they spend out of their wealth. So the good women are obedient." Listen to this. "Guarding the unseen as Allah has guarded." Well, why are women responsible for guarding the unseen? It is because they have access. Why do they have access? Because of the condition of their heart. Why is it that when Jesus was crucified, there were 6 women around that cross and 1 brother? As the minister says, sometimes as brothers, we can be fickle. But that woman, when she loves you, she's willing to die for you. We gotta protect and respect our women. And this is why the messenger of God is styled as a woman in the scriptures. Because the messenger of God is to Allah as the female is to the male. Y'all didn't hear me. And this ain't no funny business. In the nation of Islam, us as men and women, we walk a straight line. As men, we like women, and as women, we like men. But spiritually, the messenger of God is styled as a woman. Why a woman? Because the messenger of God is to Allah as the female is to the male. Your greatest gift is in the spiritual. So now the last part that we want to tackle real quick before we get to our nation, which is his more than a vision experience. we got to tackle one last component called the soul. This human body is made up of three parts: our minds, our bodies, and our souls. Many of us confuse the soul with the spirit. So the question we want to ask is spirit and soul the same? And the answer is no. The spirit, as the minister said, is the energy of life. But what is the soul? The Honorable Minister Louis Farrakhan said that the soul is the nature of God in man. Every human being that has come into existence was allowed and permitted by God to come to birth. Our parents are not the true source of our existence. We all have come from God through our parents into the physical world. But before God sends us, He gives a part of Himself to us. And this is what is called our soul. So we are really God's having a human experience. Our bodies are really masks and shells for who we really are, which is God at its core. So the book of Psalms 82 and 6 says, "Haven't I said that ye are all God's children of the Most High God?" But the problem is that many of us are having an identity crisis. We have fallen so in love with the outer shell of who we are. We've fallen so in love with the mask of who we are that we've completely forgotten about the God that's sitting right up within us. So in the book of 1 Corinthians chapter 6, verse 19, it says, "Do you not know that your bodies are temples of the Holy Spirit who is in you, whom you have received from God? You are not your own." Did y'all hear that? A temple is a structure, a building. But what is it that is inside of the building? That is your soul. And it even says, "Whom we received from God." But we're so busy cleaning the temple, tuck pointing the brick, washing the windows of the temple. And we should be doing all of that, because you better have some respect for the physical world. But we can't forget to maintain that which is inside of the temple, and that is your soul. So we got a beautiful looking building with nasty, filthy insides. So our souls are malnourished. The God within is starving and dehydrated. So we must come back to the knowledge of who we really are. And this is what the awakening, or what in scripture is called the resurrection, is really all about. We must be brought back to life, because our souls are decaying and rotting from within. All praises are due to Allah. And because our souls are from God, our souls respond to God. Y'all didn't hear me. I said, because our souls are from God, our souls respond to God. More than a vision experience. We'll be there in just a moment. And because our souls respond to God, this is why when we hear the pure word of God, it gets our attention. This is why when we heard the Honorable Minister Louis Farrakhan speak, You could hear a mouse pissing on cotton. Because when it's the word of God, our souls gotta respond. We gotta stand up. We gotta get at attention. Because we're made by God to respond to God. The soul is incapable of denying its creator. And this is why, as members of the Nation of Islam, we are taught to share this teaching with our people. Because no matter how tough they may look, no matter how much gang banging and dread twirling they may do, underneath all of that, God is sitting right there. Whether they poor or rich, God is sitting right there. Whether they killed somebody or saved a life, God is sitting right there. So as FOI, we got to get back to work.

0: But with Allah's help, we will tie all of this together so that it is very clear what happened over the last few days, September 17th through September the 19th. Let's start with a verse from this sacred, beautiful book called the Holy Quran. In chapter 42, verse 51, it reads, "And it is not vouchsafed to a mortal that Allah should speak to him except by revelation or from behind a veil, or by sending a messenger and revealing by his permission what he pleases. Surely he is high, wise." Vouchsafe, just so we can clear the misunderstood, because when I read it, I was like, what the heck is that? It means allow. It is not allowed for a mortal that Allah should speak to him. And then it lists three things: revelation, behind a veil, and the sending of a messenger. Revelation refers to how Allah can speak directly into the hearts and minds of his people. Did y'all hear that?
1: Yes, sir.
0: Do y'all believe in that?
1: Yes, sir.
0: Because as brothers, we saw it last night. The Honorable Minister Louis Farrakhan was speaking, his body, his shell, but God was speaking through our minister. So everything that he shared with us, we better take it serious, because it was not Louis who said it. It was Allah. So revelation refers to how Allah can speak directly into the hearts and minds of his people. We see the minister sometimes take a question from the audience, and in that very moment, he begins to give revelation in his answer. That's revelation. The second one is behind a veil. What does behind a veil mean? That means that Allah can give a vision to whom he pleases. The same way that Allah gave a vision to the Honorable Minister Louis Farrakhan when Mr. Purcell offered him that contract. Y'all didn't forget, did y'all? That night, Allah showed him those two doors. One behind that had gold and diamonds and success over the top, and another door that had Islam over it and a black veil that you could not see into. Give that to the minister because he authorizes man to be given revelation from behind the veil. Are y'all with me? And thirdly, Allah can send a messenger, and that messenger can tell you directly to your face what it is that God wants you to know. So whether it's the physical, a messenger being sent, or the spiritual, a vision, or a combination of both, Allah, being master and lord of all the worlds, knows how to get a message to his servant. That's the point. So in the book of Numbers, chapter 12, verse 6 in the Bible, listen to these words. It says, "Then he said, hear now my words. If there is a prophet among you, I, the Lord, make myself known to him in a vision. I speak to him in a dream." Did y'all hear that? Well, this pairs with the second option in the Holy Quran about how Allah communicates from behind the veil. Well, this past Thursday, on September the 17th, this marked the 41st anniversary of the Honorable Minister Louis Farrakhan's visit to the wheel. For our guests in the audience, you may be like, what is the wheel? By a show of hands, how many of us have heard of UFOs and what they now call UAPs? UFO, unidentified flying object. UAP, unidentified aerial phenomena. Same term, same topic, just different acronyms and abbreviations.
2: Right.

0: you know that after lying to the American people for decades, the United States government has just recently admitted their existence within the last few years? Many of us are starting to hear more and more talk of this, and we think that because it's now being talked about, that the conversation just started. But the Nation of Islam has been teaching about this reality since the 1930s, long before it was a hot topic of conversation. So as my brother, student minister Ilya Rashad would say, how dare you have a conversation about these wills and not bring the Nation of Islam to the witness stand, who's been teaching it for 96 years and counting. But here are some recent articles. Pentagon officials suggest alien mothership in our solar system could send many probes to Earth. Here's a graph. UFO sightings are at record heights. And they're only recording from 1990 to 2017, showing you that there's some Johnny-come-latelys. When did I say we start, the Nation of Islam and the Honorable Elijah Muhammad started teaching? 1930s. U.S. Navy introducing guidelines for pilots to report UFO sightings. The Pentagon finally admits it investigates UFOs. That's cute. But I would really hope for the day that we stop thinking a white man's ice is colder than a black man's ice. Because when the black man says it, I don't know, brother, you know, Muhammad, I don't know. The white man says it, and AI and Google search now verifies, oh, man, now they exist, they real. We gotta do better. So what is this will that we're speaking of? Minister Ishmael beautifully taught on this on last Wednesday for the believers that were present, but I want to lift it again, where the Honorable Elijah Muhammad said that Master Far Muhammad came to us from the holy city of Mecca in Arabia.
1: Yes, sir.
0: He pointed out to me a dreadful looking plane, a half a mile by a half a mile.
1: Yes, sir.
0: It was made after the universe of spheres, wheels within wheels. Did y'all hear that?
1: Yes, sir.
0: Did you also know that this plane that is a half a mile by a half a mile, think about how huge that is. But did you know that it was also seen by the prophet Ezekiel in the scriptures? I know. Because of your ignorance of the spiritual, you thought the Nation of Islam was crazy. But yet you've been reading this Bible and didn't even realize that it's been in here since the beginning of or when these scriptures were revealed. Can I prove it to you? In the book of Ezekiel chapter 1 verse 16 and 17, listen to what prophet Ezekiel said a long time ago. He said, the appearance of the wheels and their workings was like the color of beryl, and all four had the same likeness. The appearance of their workings was, as it were, a wheel in the middle of a wheel. When they moved, they went toward any one of four directions. They did not turn aside when they went. What is prophet Ezekiel telling us? He's saying that these wheels are so technologically advanced that they don't have to do like our planes and our jets have to do, where they gotta take time to turn the corner. He said when he saw these wheels, oh, they just shoot to the left at the drop of a dime. They shoot to the right at the drop of a dime. They shoot straight up at the drop of a dime. Why? Because the technology is light years ahead of what this Caucasian and their science is able to produce at this time. But didn't we say that earlier? Y'all missed it when I said it. I said the physical realm has parts that we still have yet to explore. So the spiritual realm is really ignorant when it comes to the science of this world. But Allah has been here for trillions of years. So So what may seem amazing to the white scientists of this world is child's play when it comes to Allah and what he's capable of. Because these wills were made by God himself. This will was also seen by John the Revelator in the book of Revelations in the Bible, where it says in Revelation 21, verse 2,
2: come on, man.
0: Then I, John, saw the holy city, New Jerusalem, coming down out of heaven from God, prepared as a bride adorned for her husband. Interesting that it said bride and not groom. There's that woman again. We better respect and protect that woman. So this will is not something made up by the nation of Islam. It is in the scriptures. It has been verified and classified. It has been verified and classified documents have been released by most of the major nations and governments of this world. Did you know that? Meaning that Russia admitted that they exist and released their files. China admitted that they exist and released their files. Brazil admitted that they exist and released their files. Mexico admitted that they exist and released their files. America is the Johnny come lately to the show who just in the last few years finally decided to acknowledge that there is a power greater than the so-called most powerful government in the world, and that is this will. So on September the 17th, 1985, the Honorable Minister Louis Farrakhan was taken aboard the mother will. Can I give us a little context as we get into this? What year did I say he was taken to the will?
1: 1985.
0: And this is when the man whose teacher said that his greatest gift was where? In the spiritual, had one of the most profound, potent, and powerful experiences that a man could ever have. Listen to what the Honorable Minister Louis Farrakhan recounted about his experience. He said, in a tiny town in Mexico called Tepoztlan, there is a mountain on the top of which is the ruins of a temple dedicated to Quetzalcoatl, the Christ figure of Central and South America, a mountain which I have climbed several times. However, on the night of September the 17th, 1985, I was carried up on that mountain in a vision with a few friends of mine. Now we must pause for just a moment because this experience is so full and so deep that we won't have time to get it all over to you today. But there are significant parts that we do want to touch. First, we must ask ourselves the question, why out of all of the places is this experiencing happening on the ruins of the Christ figure of Central and South America? Because when God executes something, there is nothing, what'd I say? Nothing that happens outside of his purview. He calculates and accounts for everything. So this isn't an accident as to why it happened in this specific location. On that mountain, above the ruins of Quetzalcoatl, the Christ figure of Central and South America. And then secondly, we must pay close attention to the date. Because this experience happened in 1985, y'all with me?
1: Yes, sir.
0: But it happened on September the 17th. Again, the day of the year does not escape the calculations of Allah. Did you know that this experience can be found in Scripture? We're in the same book of Ezekiel. The prophet who saw this wheel. In chapter 8, verses 1 through 3, it says, and it came to pass in the sixth year, in the sixth month, and the Spirit lifted me up between the earth and the heaven, and brought me in the visions of God to Jerusalem, to the door of the inner gate. What did John the Revelator call this wheel? Didn't he call it a new Jerusalem? Well, the prophet Ezekiel is saying that he was called up by God in a vision behind the veil to Jerusalem. When the minister's experience took place, this is how this verse read in the King James Version of the Bible. But later, scholars came together. Just like in the conversation of the UFOs, Brother Ilya, they didn't call a Nation of Islam. We weren't nowhere in the room. Our scholars was not at the table. But they went back into this book of Ezekiel chapter 8. And the Christian scholars and the Christian historians, they studied this scripture all over again and brought archaeology into the equation, brought history into the equation, brought calculations of the Gregorian calendar into the equation. And based on their non-Islamic findings, they rewrote this book, Ezekiel chapter 8, verse 1 through 3. Look at what they published in 1996, excuse me, 11 years after the minister's experience. Can I read it to you? In the New Living Translation of the Bible, they then rephrased and reworded this scripture, and it says, then, on September the 17th, now, we can't make this up. Say what you want about the Nation of Islam. God backs this nation. God is the master composer and orchestrator of everything that this nation undergoes, especially when it comes to his divine servant. Then on September 17th, the sovereign Lord took hold of me. The sovereign Lord. Then the Spirit lifted me up into the sky and transported me to Jerusalem in a vision from God. And if you think we made this up, then I challenge you, like the Holy Quran challenges the disbeliever. If you think it's fabricated, then produce something like it. And let's see if your dates add up. Let's see if scholars that have no connection to you verify your accounts. Produce something like it if you think we lying. All praises I do to Allah. All praises I do to Allah. So after the minister was carried up on that mountain, he said that one of the smaller wheels came down to the side of the mountain and picked him up. And from there, he was transported to the larger wheel, which is what is called the mother plane. He said that once he was aboard the mother plane, he was escorted to a room that had a speaker in the middle of the ceiling. Wherein he heard the voice of his teacher, the Honorable Elijah Muhammad, speaking to him as clear as day. The minister said, quote, he spoke in short cryptic sentences. And as he spoke, a scroll full of cursive writing rolled down in front of my eyes. But it was a projection of what was being written in my mind. As I attempted to read the cursive writing, which was in English, the scroll disappeared and the Honorable Elijah Muhammad began to speak to me. He said, quote, President Reagan has met with the Joint Chiefs of Staff to plan a war. I want you to hold a press conference in Washington, D.C., and announce their plan and say to the world that you got the information from me, Elijah Muhammad, on the wheel. Excuse me, let me clarify and clear this up. The actual quote is the president has met with the Joint Chiefs of Staff to plan a war. That's very critical because President Reagan was the president at that time in 1985. But the reason that the Honorable Elijah Muhammad said the president and not specifically President Reagan is that God speaks in past, present, and future perfect tense. So yes, President Reagan was the president at that time. But he gave something to the Honorable Minister Louis Farrakhan that was for Reagan. It was for Bush. It was for Clinton. It was for baby Bush. It was for Obama. It was for Trump. It was for Biden. Because God plans well in advance. All praises are due to Allah. All praises are due to Allah. Praises are due to Allah. Now keep in mind a little bit more context. The Honorable Elijah Muhammad was supposed to have died in 1975 at Mercy Hospital. But the minister is experiencing this in 1985. That's 10 years after the Honorable Elijah Muhammad was supposed to have been dead. But when we read the book of Revelation, it talks about a lamb who would appear as if he had been slain since the foundations of the earth. The Honorable Elijah Muhammad appeared to be dead. But 10 years later, he's telling his minister about current events. How could he do that? Unless he escaped the death plot. And unless God saved him. And unless he fulfilled the scriptures, that he would appear as if he was slain. But he was not. So notice how in this quote, look at how he caps off his statement to the minister. Announce their plan. And say to the world that you got the information from me, Elijah Muhammad, on the wheel. We're dealing with a God who has power over all things. So who they thought they killed in 75, God saved them. And now in 85, he's talking about current events. Can a dead man tell you about what's happening today? Can a dead man tell you about what's happening tomorrow? The Honorable Elijah Muhammad is alive. He's in power. And in just a few days, the world will come to know it. Brother Daniel? How did God do it, though? You saying Farrakhan had a dream or a vision? Like, did he see all of this in his head? We're saying it's deeper than that. Because we are not as knowledgeable about the spiritual, we misunderstand what is actually taking place. Look at how the Holy Quran puts it in chapter 39, verse 42. It says, Allah takes men's souls at the time of their death. And of those that do not die, he takes during their sleep. Then he withholds those on whom he has passed the decree of death and sends the others back till an appointed time. Surely there are signs in this for a people who reflect. Allah is the Lord of all the worlds. Allah is the Lord of the spiritual world as well. So he can do things in our sleep where he can program us. He can write on our souls. He can withhold our souls if he so chooses. And we would never wake up. But he can also send our souls back for an appointed time. Allah, the all-powerful. Allah, the mighty, the wise. Don't you ever make the mistake of trying to put Allah in your little narrow box with this white man science talking about quarks and leptons and botons. That's play stuff when it comes to Allah. In this same chapter 17 of the Holy Quran, where Allah says that his man's vision will be a trial for some. In the very first chapter of that same passage or chapter in the Quran, what chapter? 17. Didn't I say God calculates all things? September the what? Holy Quran chapter what? In verse 1, listen to what it says. Glory be to him who carried his servant by night from the sacred mosque to the remote mosque, whose precincts we blessed, that we might show him some of our signs. Surely he is the hearing, the seeing. Are y'all following me? September the 17th, Holy Quran chapter 17. This praise be to Allah is interconnected. So we're almost at time, and I got to start bringing this to a close. But suffice it to say that we are a truly blessed people. But as a blessed people, in our blessing is also a great danger. Because the enemy does not want us to be blessed. There's a law in physics that says two forces, or two things, excuse me, cannot occupy the same space at the same time. So when God chooses a people for his glory, and he begins to resurrect them and raise them up, what was on top cannot stay there. It has to begin falling down. So what may seem good for us and good for you is a curse to Satan. So in the guidance of the Honorable Elijah Muhammad to his minister, he said something very particular. He said that the presidents had met with his joint chiefs of staff to plan a war. The Honorable Minister Louis Farrakhan revealed that to the world, and a couple of years after the minister's experience, it was verified that it was actually true.
2: That's right.
0: Because 2 years later, in the Atlanta Constitution Journal, they published an article saying that in early September on the 9th, 1985, that's 8 days before the minister's experience, that President Ronald Reagan had met with his Joint Chiefs of Staff to plan a war.
2: Be sure to tune in Mondays and Fridays for the most current traffic and weather reports brought to you in part by Jefferson.
3: It's a long way, 106 miles from the state capital in Harrisburg to Philadelphia. So it matters that we have a governor who's looking out for us. Governor Shapiro has made sure millions of dollars have been targeted for minority-owned businesses that serve our community. He's gotten critical financial help to our area's historically black colleges and universities at Cheney and Lincoln. And he increased funding by a historic $250 million for Philadelphia public schools. And over 175,000 Philadelphians can benefit from the state's Working Pennsylvanians tax credit to put more money in your pocket. But Josh Shapiro knows that it's more than just dollars and cents that matter. Now every child in every grade in our schools gets free breakfast because our kids can't learn if they're hungry. And Governor Shapiro was proud to sign the Crown Act, which prohibits discrimination on any hairstyle associated with anyone's race. So it may be 106 miles from Philadelphia to Harrisburg, but we have a governor who's with us every step of the way.
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6: 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Absolutely. But don't confuse convenient with correct. Google calls these AI overviews, and researchers have found that 1 in 10 AI search summaries can sometimes give inaccurate information or misrepresent the sources they're pulling from. So here's my rule. 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Open the original website and make sure it actually says what the AI claims it says. Then check a second reliable source. For health information, that might be the CDC or your healthcare provider. For government information, go directly to the appropriate .gov website. 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
11: Joining us now is Senator Art Haywood. He represents the 4th Senatorial District, which includes parts of Northwest Philadelphia, as well as parts of Montgomery County, including Cheltenham High School. Senator Haywood, good morning.
12: Good morning. Thanks for inviting me on.
11: Absolutely. So there was a hazing incident, actually two hazing incidents involving the same student at Cheltenham High School, where football coaches allegedly knew that at least one of those incidents took place and did not report it, and allegedly told the child not to report it as well. And now the court system has decided to go forward with a case against these four Cheltenham High School football coaches. When did you hear about this case?
12: I became aware of these details with the Montgomery County grand jury report that was earlier this summer. I was in Chicago at the time when the report was released. And the grand jury report was very, very detailed, describing the incidents that affected the 15-year-old boy and the cover-up thereafter. It was horrible. The allegations are horrible. They're terrible. That, A, such action would be taken against the boy in terms of the hazing and the assault. And two, the coaches would cover it up.
11: You know, I work with young people, and one of the things that we have to do in order to work in schools is to take Act 126 training. It's a mandatory reporter training, meaning that if you know of something that's happened to a child, it's mandatory that you report it, whether you are an employee or a volunteer. It's mandatory that you report it. And if you don't, you're breaking the law. And so what are the allegations against these four coaches?
12: So the allegations include essentially cover up, that is, not sharing what happened to the boy. Now, unfortunately, hazing is not part of the mandatory reporting system that we have in Pennsylvania, which is why I've proposed legislation, as well as State Representative Napoleon Nelson, to make hazing a reportable, mandatory reporting item. And so this is something that is a gap, unfortunately, in Pennsylvania law. Fortunately, I've gotten significant support from my Republican colleagues, and we hope to get the hazing mandatory reporting legislation passed through the Senate this fall.
11: So what they said happened to this kid is that he was beaten on two occasions by his teammates on that team, and that they also used a broomstick to sexually assault him as well, and that the coaches allegedly have text messages between them that indicate that they work together not to report this to the parent. Is that right?
12: Yes. Yeah, that's almost 100%. There is some question about whether it's actually a sexual assault in terms of the level of penetration. So that may not have been the case, but in any event, whether it was the case or not, it was clearly an assault by the students. Two students who are 18 years old who have also been criminally charged, and they will be scheduled for trial for the criminal allegations in Montgomery County. And in addition, yes, the four coaches, there were text messages revealed at a preliminary hearing, where the text messages said that they did not want to share this information with the boy's mother or with anyone else in order to essentially protect the football program. I think the exact language of the text message said something like the football program would be closed. Of course, the football program is not more important than the lives of the individual football players. And so this is a 15-year-old. He was embarrassed. He wanted to continue to play. But his well-being was at the hands of the coaches. And it is just so disappointing to see that the four coaches, none of them, not one of the four, took up the cause of the boy to make sure, A, his mother knew, B, it was reported to the school, and three, that there were some actions taken against the players. So the football program, as you may know, was canceled. Once it was discovered by the district, these incidents were discovered. And so the football program has been closed for the last 2 years. That's entirely appropriate, entirely appropriate. The hazing legislation's got to happen. But in addition to that, Solomon, we've got some community action to take. We've got to look at the culture that would produce this kind of behavior. And so with the new interim superintendent that I talked to, as well as Pastor Waller, Pastor Mitchell, Representative Nelson, and some other community leaders, And we're going to come together with the school district to find out how we can be helpful so that the young people in this district understand what the behavior standards are, as well as the adults. We don't have a program yet. We're just in early conversations. But we are committed to come alongside of the school district, come alongside of our neighbors, come alongside of the community to see that the cultural change happens as well as the legislative.
11: So in terms of what happens with the future of this football program, do you foresee a time when football will come back to Cheltenham High School?
12: Yes, there is currently a discussion about starting a football program possibly in 2027. The school district is looking to reach out to a number of individuals who have high standards for what a high school football program should be. The interim superintendent is reaching out to the Malcolm Jenkins Foundation, which Malcolm Jenkins has a foundation all about improving the lives of young people, a star football player. And we're reaching out to him for some guidance in terms of what the football program should look like, standards and more, as well as other individuals the school district is looking to. So I do believe that football program can exist here and in other schools where hazing has been discovered that will protect the young people.
11: Mm-hmm. Do we know about the well-being of this young man? What's going on with him and with his family? Is he okay?
12: I wouldn't go as far as saying he is okay, but I would say that he's in a status of recovery. This is a tough incident to move from, particularly at the age of 15 and with all the exposure from his peers. He's on a journey of recovery, I would say would be the best way to describe it. Yesterday, he did testify in open court here in Montgomery County and with the football coaches and others there to listen. He had the strength to do that, which obviously takes quite a bit. So he's in the process of recovery, but it's a long, it's a long journey.
11: I guess my other question regarding the school district is, what kind of jeopardy does this put the school district in terms of responsibility for this?
12: So no one in the school district has been charged criminally, but of course it's got to be accountability, because criminal accountability is only one type of accountability. And so we know that the superintendent resigned in only a few weeks ago. There's a new interim superintendent. I know that the school board is looking closely at what can be done, as well as the entire school district leadership, to prevent it, this kind of action happening in the future. But I wanted to say that they clearly have responsibility, but so does the community, which is why community leaders are willing and able to come alongside and do what the community needs to do as well.
11: Yeah. It's horrific. And I would think that at some point the parents might decide that there's some civil liability with this. So I'm concerned about that as well, but also concerned about the fact that all four of these coaches are Black. They put their pictures in the paper. All of them are Black. What does this do, I guess, to the reputation of coaches, period, going forward? And gotta say it, Black coaches especially.
12: Yeah, it was terrible to see that the incidents were covered up by folks from our community. And so I hear you on that. Of course, it's been terrible for covered up by folks of any community. I want to be clear about that as well. This was a terrible cover-up. We know that Jerry Sandusky and that whole crew at Penn State were exposed for, both have at the high school level, excuse me, at the college level, Now we got exposure to what's happening at the intercollegiate level. I would say that football programs here and across the nation can take a lesson from this situation, and school district leaders can take a lesson from this situation, that the football first approach is unacceptable. And this is what we saw, in my opinion, from the coaches, the football first. That they want to keep the football program going at the expense of this young man, only 15 years old. So we took a strong stand in rejecting football first with the Jerry Sandusky incident. We're doing it. We got to do it here again. And I think the criminal prosecutions will help people understand that football first can put you in jail. So, but we got some distance to go, obviously, as has been demonstrated here.
11: All right. Well, Senator Haywood, what's the bill number on your bill?
12: We don't have a bill number yet. Or if we do, I don't have it handy, but I can make sure that you get it so it can be shared with folks across the community. My co-sponsor is Lisa Baker. She's chair of the Judiciary Committee in the State Senate. She is Republican. As you know, Republicans have the majority in the State Senate, but they have said this is a bill that they want to see passed. And so that is good support, that's bipartisan support for this kind of hazing legislation. So I'm very pleased that we have bipartisan support to address this challenge.
11: All right. As Senator Art Haywood, he represents the 4th Senatorial District, which includes Northwest Philadelphia and parts of Montgomery County, including Cheltenham. Senator Haywood, I want to thank you so much for joining us this morning on WURD.
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13: I'm super excited to welcome to this program Dr. Kelly Burden, a political scientist and civic leader and author of the new book, The Price of Union, Race, Power, and the Making of American Democracy, a book that traces the relationship between race, power, and American democracy across 4 centuries, from Jamestown to January 6th, asking us some tough questions about history, about democracy, and what this research can teach us about the instability of this American democratic experiment. Dr. Kelly Burden, welcome to Evening Words.
14: Thank you, Dr. Peterson. I'm so excited to be here.
13: I am so excited to have you. I'm still working my way through this masterful text, and it is masterful.
14: Thank you, there are
13: a lot of big ideas here that I want to make sure we bring into the conversation for our audience. And folks, we're not spoiling the book. Go out and get the book right now. Go get it right now. For everybody who listens to this program, this is the kind of book you want in your library. It's called The Price of Union, Race, Power, and the Making of American Democracy. Dr. Burden, let's first start with racial caste. And this is a concept that's important to the work and important to how you frame your argument about the interface between democracy and race.
14: Yes.
13: But it's also an important concept for folks who have been following this debate, if you will, right,
14: yes,
13: about racism in America. Talk about why you landed on racial caste as a way to think about how race operates here in the United States.
14: Well, it kind of landed on me.
13: Isabel Wilkerson's work landed on all of us, but yes.
14: Yes,
13: go ahead.
14: 100%. But I started working on the book back in 2019 because I was confused by what was transpiring in our democracy. And I felt that as a political scientist, I should have had more tools to understand.
13: Mm-hmm.
14: And I began to do the research, and I realized that there was this codependent relationship between our racial caste system and American democracy.
13: Mm-hmm.
14: And the reason that I landed on the concept of caste is because the beauty of Isabel Wilkerson's work is that it helped us to think about it in terms of systems. This is what caste looks like in the United States, but you have caste everywhere because there's something about human beings that like to be aspirational. And there are ways that society is organized according to social hierarchy. So for us in the United States, that hierarchy is racialized.
13: Mm-hmm.
14: And it was really important for me to understand the structural relationship between democracy and race. We think of race as a demographic category, but we don't think about all the ways that racial caste is purposeful and functional for American democracy.
13: Mm-hmm. So, Dr. Burton, you and I are still talking like academics, and yes. I want to talk like radio folks.
14: Yes, do it.
13: Why is thinking about race in America in terms of racial caste more generative or productive for our understanding of how race operates? Some of us have seen the film, and we've seen the comparative analysis to look at caste in India or to look at caste in Nazi Germany. Why is it more useful or productive or more informative for us to understand how racial caste, or to define how race operates in America as a caste system?
14: Every society has a social order. It's a means by which society is organized. It creates efficiencies, it helps to direct resources, it helps to organize power, it helps to create constituencies. And from the very beginning, our dominant social order was race, because our initial economy was fully racialized. We started as a slave-based economy in the South, a free labor economy in the North that was largely dependent on the slave-based economy in the South. So from the very beginning, our dominant social order, the means by which our democracy, our society has organized resources, delivered opportunities, built constituencies, that has been nested in the ways that we structure race in terms of a construct. Mm-hmm. I appreciate your push.
13: Yes. No, you got it. No, you got it. I just want to make sure everybody gets it. I want to make sure everyone gets it.
14: Yes.
13: So we had a headline today that this administration is trying to erase our history once again, restore Confederate monuments to the Arlington National Cemetery. And I think a lot of us respond to that like, damn, why are these folks always on this racist stuff? You're making an argument in The Price of Union that white union in the United States, and really the white union required for this fragile democratic experiment, is completely predicated on racism or on racial caste. How did you arrive at that? Because it's not this democratic thing in America is not in spite of its racism. It's because of it. It is informed by it. It's animated by it. How did you? That is a revel. This is what we said. We said big ideas. This is a pretty big idea. Talk to us about breadcrumb that for us. How did you, as a political scientist, come to that realization, if not conclusion?
14: Yeah, no. So when we think about our democracy, the conversation always begins like at 1776 or 1786, right, with the Constitution. Mm-hmm. But I argue that our story begins in Jamestown, because by that time, the American Project had already been 150 years in. Mm. And the democracy that we created was in response to that culture and society. Mm. So if we go back to the beginning, we talk about race in academic circles as a social construct. I argue that in truth, it was a political and economic construct, because it was first instituted in legislation and law in order to solve an economic problem. Mm. So you had the planter class that was trying to make money, but you had this indentured class that was rising up because the system was inequitable and unfair. Mm. And so the planter class created your typical divide and conquer scheme, where they assigned additional benefits to those of European descent, and they demoted Black people of African descent. And so that is the impetus, that is the purpose of racial caste. And we realize that that is the way that our system still functions and operates today. That's what's really important for us to appreciate, that we tend to think that race is just a descriptor. No, race is not just a demographic descriptor. The caste system exists to achieve very specific outcomes, which is why over the course of American history, we really struggled to achieve racial equality and to close all of these systemic gaps that exist across all quality of life indicators.
13: Mm-hmm. And Dr. Burton, your research and work here makes so much of what this administration is doing make so much more sense. All the anti-DEI stuff, all the reverse civil rights stuff, all of the within the context of the Price of Union, a lot of what this administration with the Heritage Foundation, with the Lost Cause people, a lot of it really makes much more sense. And I'm just getting that from what I've read so far, but help our listeners understand that this is a good explainer for a lot of the anti-blackness that we see in the 21st century.
14: 100%. Again, when you understand and appreciate that the racial caste system existed to deliver a set of outcomes for the white majority, what we're finding is that as the caste system weakens through progressive policies and changing demographics, the system is no longer capable of holding lower caste whites above people of color. So what you're seeing with MAGA, what you're seeing with the Tea Party that we're describing as polarization and partisanship and political rancor is really whites who have always been promised by our political order that you will get the jobs first, you will get the houses first, you will get the land first, you will get the opportunities first, you will get the public housing first, you will get the Social Security first, right?
13: Yes.
14: No longer in the front of the line by default. They actually have to compete in ways that they are not prepared and not accustomed. And so all of the backlash, I'm using my air quotes, that we are seeing is not really backlash. It's the recalibration of our democratic system that has always existed to protect and preserve the racial caste system.
13: I say that this all the time on the airways, and I'm thinking of Heather McGee's The Sum of Us as well, where basically the public goods were fine when only white people had access to the public goods. As soon as we started to bring laws and legislation that allowed other people to access it, you know, it changed. But Dr. Byrne, I have a very specific question about this piece of the argument.
14: Yeah.
13: So first of all, I'm already sold on the argument. Okay, I'm already sold on it.
14: Good news.
13: But I'm seeing within the Black community some fragmentation and fracturing around certain issues that really serves the caste system in ways that are unfortunate. And so there is a significant amount of anti-immigrant sentiment within the Black community. There are a significant amount of Black folks who felt like good riddance to affirmative action because it helped too many people who were not of a certain ilk when it came to Blackness. I feel like that's like a higher level of the caste system operating to keep us at odds with each other. But I'm curious as to what you think about that, that there are things even within our community that serve this racial caste system in some unfortunate ways.
14: Absolutely. You know, there was an organization that put out a study a couple of years ago that shared that there are more white men named Dick who were CEOs of Fortune 500 companies than there were women and people of color combined. Right?
13: Where do we get that from? That is mind-blowing.
14: It is mind-blowing and absolutely true. So when we live in a society that really thinks that we have gone too far on the other side of DEI, we realize that we're just not serious. And the book goes through all the ways that this relationship between racial caste and American democracy have evolved. You can really organize our entire history according to racial regimes, where at these major inflection points, the Constitutional Convention, Reconstruction, the Civil Rights Movement, when rights were opened up, the system recalibrated to not do away with caste, but adapt and create new mechanisms to extend and preserve the racial caste system. And so now on the back end of civil rights, because caste can no longer be legislated, the preservation of it can no longer be explicit, it's shifted into narrative and to coding. So it's a lot harder for people to decipher what is happening. And that causes you to lose people who are not willing to think critically about our history and what is going on.
13: Terribly sad. Talk a little bit about how January 6th fits into that paradigm. Because again, based on the logic of your research in your book, it's almost like January 6th had to happen at that point. Like given what 2020 was and given what Black Lives Matter was, given how corporations wanted to respond to George Floyd, all the promises that were made that the Trump 1.0 was on his way out. It's almost as if January 6th, because in the moment it felt like January 6th was this crazy thing that this crazy president made happen. But in the logic of the price of a union, January 6th almost had to happen given what had happened in the years prior. But help our listeners understand that piece of it.
14: Absolutely. So the price of union, the title of the book refers to this idea that the price of union unifying whites. And again, let's think about this. Let's go back to the beginning. When Europeans were arriving here, they were coming from, you know, England and Ireland and Spain. And these are countries that had been at war for hundreds of years. They had no connection. They didn't share a language. Many of them didn't share a religion. They didn't share a background. So what this white container, this whiteness container did is it cohered this group of immigrants around an idea and elevated
15: social justice. Imagine that, cohering a group of immigrants here in the United States. Stunning.
14: Right.
15: Stunning. As long as they're white. As long as they're white, Dr. Byrne. As long as they're white.
14: Yes, yes. And that container is very expansive. Mm-hmm. And that's why whiteness has been so longstanding. I describe it as the greatest American innovation because it has tamped class-based rebellion.

0: or between the 13 colonies, or how much power would be spread across these various institutions. But in truth, when you read Madison's notes from the Constitutional Convention, the only real debate was whether or not they were going to include slavery into the new Union.
1: That's it.
0: And the South was very clear, no slavery, no union, because the South had the leverage, they had the money, they had the power. And so that was the original bargain. And our political order has revolved around that. Racism, according to Kenneth O'Reilly, is our gut organizing principle. We can't disassociate ourselves from that. So when you saw January 6th, you saw a democracy that was no longer delivering for middle America, white middle America, in the ways that it always had, because if nothing else, they had elevated social standing. This government has not always promised them the material benefits. Us on the left tend to say white folks, these working class white folks, are voting against their interests. No, no, no.
1: They're voting in their interest when it comes to the racial hierarchy.
0: Absolutely, brother. They are voting for elevated social standing because that is the only thing that this American democracy has delivered from the very beginning. This middle class that we talk about is a modern invention. It's only been around for the last 50 years. Before that, most white folks were hand to mouth. So the only thing that this democracy has consistently delivered to white people is elevated social standing. So they are tapping in to that intergenerational knowing to say, if we can't no longer count on this elevated social standing, what is the point?
1: When you look at the solidarity of whiteness over time of this American government, it really is a phenomenal thing, especially given that the government has only delivered on that kind of thin, non-material, you're better than everybody else thing.
0: That's right.
1: But why don't political scientists, activists, and organizers see that for what it is? Because I feel like solidarity across the Black community and the Black diaspora is falling apart in this moment. Why don't we see that the solidarity of whiteness for what it is one of the most powerful cross demographic, cross religion, cross identity political systems in this country?
0: Because we've been trained over generations to not see what is right in our face. We live in completely segregated communities. Our children go to segregated schools. And when you look at January 6th, it was an all-white affair with a couple specks of brown. And the fact that we can't call that a white racial uprising or some sort of, what do they call, a race riot, For me, I understand and appreciate it because we've been socialized for generations to not pay attention to the role that race and racism plays in American society.
1: Yeah, it's unfortunate. I feel like we're looking at the world through white colored goggles sometimes.
0: Yes.
1: unable to see the reality. I not that your book is doom and gloom. I do want to think a little bit though about the future. So part of what our listeners have been following over the last year, and particularly since the Calais decision, is a systematic attempt to erase Black electoral power. Obviously, yes, within the thesis of the price of union, that again, yes, makes perfect sense.
0: 100%.
1: How do you see that piece of it? We got an election coming up. You still have folks in our community saying voting doesn't matter. Meanwhile, you got white folks on the right doing everything they can to erase Black electoral power.
0: Well, you know, the book talks about the evolution of the relationship between racial caste and democracy on the back end of the civil rights movement. And we don't really appreciate all of the ways that that completely reset our political landscape. So you had a region, white folks in the South, who had been stalwart Democrats for generations, that within 20 years almost completely migrated into the Republican Party because they did not want to be aligned and affiliated with African Americans, Black folks who were coming into the Democratic Party because all the ways they showed up for civil rights. So you had a full migration. So what happened is in the South, we replicated the white over Black that we see in our caste system in our two-party system. So when you look to the South, it's still minority Black Democrats versus majority white Republicans. It's literally just copy and paste. And so instead of the system really expanding, it only recalibrated and created new mechanisms to produce the exact same outcomes. In every single state in the South, you have a Black

0: Democratic minority versus a white Republican majority, which is why we've not really been able to make a tremendous amount of progress. To your earlier point about all the ways that that is being repealed again, because it happened in Reconstruction, we got the rights, they were taken back. Civil rights movement, we got the rights, they're being taken back.
1: Yep.
0: The book really argues that this is a series of cycles. It's not a linear movement because democracy has never been sufficient to achieve racial equality in this country. Mm. So for me, as I'm thinking through what is next, I am not a person who is here to salvage this democracy, because after researching and writing The Price of Union, I'm very clear on the nature of this democracy, especially what it has cost Black folks and people of color. And that's not going away. It doesn't matter who's in office. It doesn't matter whether or not democratic socialists take over. We still have this very same political order that was designed to do something very specific. It's going to continue to deliver those outcomes no matter what.
1: Okay, Dr. Burton, now we're in the revolutionary space now, right? Right, now we've entered officially into the revolutionary space. I'm very comfortable here. I'm very comfortable here. Talk to me a little bit about, so then how do we break the cycle? What is the, what needs to be the way to radically reorder this system, yes, so that it is not predicated almost exclusively at times on the subjugation, yes, of Black folks through a racial caste system? How do we break out of that cycle?
0: That's a really great question. And for me, at the end of the book, the invitation was for us to, number one, confront the truth. A lot of what is happening in this moment is this country is mourning a democracy that was never real. Mm. It's really, really good branding. It's a really powerful myth, but it's not real. And The Price of Union really explores and unpacks all the ways that that premise is true. So once we're able to confront the truth and mourn and grieve in the ways that we need, it's time for us to start imagining. The tendency is to act like we need to, what is tactically can we do? But I argue that our heart has not transformed. This nation has never been truly transformed. This is a moral crisis. This nation needs a Saul to Paul moment of transformation. Mm. And I don't know what it's gonna take to get there. What I will tell you, and this is grim, when I mentioned that democracy has never been sufficient to achieve equality, whenever we've seen major inflection points, it's not been because of democracy. And when I say inflection points, I mean Reconstruction amendments. I mean civil rights movement. Those have always been on the backside of large scale or high stakes political violence. Mm. So when you think about Reconstruction, it was the Civil War and the assassination of Abraham Lincoln that gave the radical Republicans the political capital they needed to move those amendments. When we think about the Civil Rights Movement, it was the assassination of John F. Kennedy that gave LBJ the political capital that he needed to advance legislation that they had not been able to move for 100 years. Mm. 100 years. So our democracy is more responsible for the stasis. It's more responsible for the status quo than it is responsible for those inflection points. Rodney King, George Floyd, and any time this nation's heart has been pricked around racial justice, it has been as a result of bloodshed. And so I don't know what we do with that. I am not a clairvoyant. This is not a prophecy. I'm a political scientist who is paying attention to the tension, paying attention to what history is trying to tell us. Mm-hmm. There's almost something biblical about this original sin in this country that has always been slavery. And I don't know where we land with it.
1: So I know you're not trying to sound like a prophet, Dr. Burton, but this does sound prophetic, right? In the sense that when we look at our history to understand what the future is,
0: yes,
1: it has been violence, and not just those individual things. It's the violence, yes, that leads up to those individual, right, the wars and the killing of civil rights activists. There's a lot of violence that, you know, that lead up to those particular inflection points. I'm praying that we don't need an inflection point to move beyond
0: the current stasis.
1: But you do in the book talk about a different approach to our humanity or our shared, sure, humanity. How do we get there, right? Because, yeah, right now I don't think we're there right now. And even though I want folks to go out and vote, like right now in this election. I do think that one of the ways that we can think about our humanity is thinking about the most vulnerable folks who are suffering through the cuts in SNAP, the cuts in Medicaid, the cuts in Medicare. And you can go in good faith, even after you've read The Price of Union, you can go in good faith and vote a certain way.
0: Absolutely.
1: to try to move that forward. But it doesn't feel, even though I think what ultimately comes out of The Price of Union is that we need a humanity that's shared across race and across caste. And it, right. I don't think we're close to that, Doc. I mean, how do we start to even move towards that? Or is it only the lynching of a George Floyd that gets there? Only the assassination of a president that gets there? How do we just start to move towards that without the violent point of inflection?
0: I think that's a great question. And ultimately, I don't know. Hmm. So for me, the offering with the book was to say, here is a counter narrative. Because if you don't really know our story, mm-hmm. if you don't really know how we got here, and right now, one of my big points of frustration and why I'm really excited about opportunities like this, Dr. Peterson, to talk about the book is people tend to say, oh, it's polarization. Oh, it's partisanship. Oh, it's political rancor. That's a symptom. Those are symptoms. Mm-hmm. There is a deeper diabolical dysfunction associated with this democracy. We talk about what's happening with this administration. It's happening under this pre-existing political order, right? So why aren't there institutions in place that prevent these sorts of things from happening? This is happening in democracy.
1: Yep.
0: What the book, argues is that what we have is a commercial republic. It was created by aristocrats for aristocrats. So folks are like, oh my God, all of a sudden money is in politics. No. Capital created this government. Mm. Big capital created this democracy. The founders were the 1%. And when you understand that the Constitution is an economic document that talks about trade and currency and tariffs, right? Mm. That we think about the Constitution in terms of the Bill of Rights. Those were the first 10 amendments for a reason, because the founders didn't care nothing about it. There are about two or three founders that really show up in the bringing together of the Bill of Rights. Most of them had no concerns around that. They wanted to create a government that, number one, allowed them to protect their stuff. So they wanted to raise an army because they were tired of paying for individual militias to protect their stuff. And they wanted a government that would create a bank to finance their venture. This country was designed to be a venture. That is the point of America. And when you understand that the point of America is to make folks of European descent, men of European descent, lots of money, and when you see that that's the only thing that we are number one at is creating millionaires and billionaires, when it comes to education, when it comes to healthcare, when it comes to all quality of life indicators, we are in the deep double digits. So part of it is like coming to terms with the truth. And once you come to terms with the truth, that creates some spaciousness to imagine how we build a political order that is not contingent upon the subjugation of entire groups of people.
1: The book is called The Price of Union: Race, Power, and the Making of American Democracy. Go get it right now, wherever you get books, folks, wherever you get books. Dr. Kelly Burton, a political scientist and civic leader and author of that incredible book. Dr. Burton, I can't wait to have you back on these airwaves, but I appreciate you taking time out of your busy book schedule, because the book is still new, folks. It's new in the world. It's a baby book. Let's help it grow up. Let's give it some legs and get it out there. But Dr. Burton, thank you for taking time out of your schedule, your book touring schedule, to join us here on Evening Words to talk about this very, very important book, The Price of Union. We really appreciate it.
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3: And welcome back. This is the Midday Break Room here on WURD. I'm Tiffany Bacon. Thank you so much for joining me on this fantastic day. It is my pleasure to welcome my next guest to the show. She's recently been crowned the 2026 National American Miss Preteen Pennsylvania on August 15th, 2026 at the Pennsylvania Preteen Pageant, held at the Hyatt Regency in New Brunswick, New Jersey. This young lady is also first runner-up in the runway competition. She competed amongst 50 regional competitors, and she ranked the highest in order to win the crown, and that was based on the strength of her personal statement, interviews with a panel of 5 judges, her formal wear, which apparently was all that, and her poise. She is joining us right now. She is an 8th grader at C.W. Henry School in Philadelphia. Joining us right now is Sumri Baker. Hello, how are you?
4: Hi, how are you?
3: I am fine. It is wonderful to see you in your beautiful dress. And of course, your crown is sparkling and lovely.
4: Thank you.
3: Yes, ma'am. Congratulations to you.
4: Thank you.
3: You're very welcome. I'd love for you to tell us what got you interested in being a part of pageants.
4: I joined pageants about 3 years ago, and I got interested when I wanted to try something out of my comfort zone. So I did this, and I am now crowned as your Miss Pennsylvania.
3: I love that. Look at you, a young lady talking about getting out of your comfort zone. There's a lot of adults that haven't learned how to do that. That's pretty spectacular. Yeah. Now, your prize, you have earned quite a few things as a prize. In addition to the fabulous crown, you've also earned $128,000 college scholarship. Now, how does that feel knowing that you already have college covered?
4: That feels really good, especially at my age, because now that I have something to look forward to in the future, especially during college, I'm very happy.
3: This is wonderful. In reading your bio and finding out a little bit more about you, it says you were really big into sports. Talk about the sports you love the most and what you participate in at school.
4: I participate in volleyball at my school, and I play on a sports team for softball and basketball. And I love basketball the most because I've always been great at it. I started when I was like 7 years old. So I'm very, very happy that I get to play now with all my friends.
3: I love that. So are there any aspirations at all to join the WNBA?
4: I don't know about that. I'm looking a little too far into the future right now.
3: Totally understand. You have plenty of time. Just thought I'd ask, see if you were interested, since, you know, Philly's going to get a team really, really soon. Let's talk a little bit about your interest in musical theater. That's something that I love personally. Talk about the school plays you've been in and what makes you so interested in theater.
4: I was in our school's Once on This Island play and Annie when I was in kindergarten. And just recently, like a couple years ago, I was in the Broadway, like where it's a mix of all the Broadway shows that's happened at in the Broadway theater.
3: Really? And what did you? Which ones did you do?
4: I wasn't in all of them, but there were solos like Shrek, Ariel, The Princess and the Frog, all of the good ones.
3: I love that. So talk a little bit about why you love so many different things. Like, what is it that you love the most about sports and theater?
4: I think that it's great to find things that you like, so you might as well test all of them.
3: Wise. Very, very wise. Now, I'm also curious about the fact that you're a musician. Is that correct? So you play an instrument?
4: Yes, I play the clarinet. I've been playing since fourth grade.
3: Well, you are just multifaceted. You have so many different outlets, creative outlets. How awesome is that?
4: Yes.
3: So what inspired? I'm sorry, go ahead.
4: No, it's okay. I'm gone. I was just going to say that I love all of this and I love trying new things. So that's why I did them.
3: So how do you see this benefiting you as an adult, being interested in and trying so many different things?
4: I think that when you try different things, you have more things to look forward to in the future. So you might have all different types of things you want to do, but if you don't know what you want to do, at least you have something to look forward to when you're older.
3: I love that. I love that. So tell me a little bit about how your family, your friends, and even your teachers responded to you joining and then winning this pageant.
4: They loved to hear that I was joining a pageant, and my parents and my siblings have supported me this whole time. My sister competed with me. She was one of my best supporters because we got to do everything together. And my dad walked me on stage, and my brother walked my sister on stage.
3: I love that. So what was that conversation after you won? What was that conversation like with your sister in particular?
4: My sister, I gave her the biggest hug because we've been doing it together. She was so happy for me. My mom was supportive. My dad was supportive. We all had a great time. We went to go get pizza afterwards because it was a late night.
3: Okay, pizza is always a good prize. You know, can't be mad at pizza.
4: Yeah.
3: Ever. Can't ever be mad at pizza. So talk about what you hope to do as you get older.
4: When I get older, I'm looking towards, I want to try to be a lawyer because I love not arguing. I love to listen to people's thoughts and see what they want and how I can help with that and what they feel about it.
3: That is awesome. Is there anyone out there that inspires you to be a lawyer? Is there anyone that you look up to?
4: I can't say I do look up to someone in particular, but my uncle is a lawyer, which is very, very great to know because then he can help me in my future if I'm looking towards being a lawyer.
3: Nice. Very nice. So at your age, you're about to enter high school. How does that feel to know that you're about to go to this really big stage in life? Like, high school is a big deal.
4: It is definitely a big step, and I can't say I'm ready, but I do want to see all the things that I can do in high school.
3: What are you most nervous about and most excited about when you think about high school?
4: So in Philadelphia, you have to apply to at least 4 schools, and I want to go to Central, and my friend's going to go to Palumbo. So I have a feeling that I'm going to have to make new friends, but they'll always be one of my best friends.
3: That's awesome. That's awesome. There are several adults who can keep their like grade school and before friends all throughout life. It doesn't always happen, but you guys might be able to make that happen. You know, just got to stay in contact.
4: Yeah.
3: I love that. So as you are preparing for this next step, this really big step, that is high school, leadership is a big deal. So what does leadership mean to you?
4: Leadership means that you can take responsibilities and you can stand in front of everyone and let them know how they can do what you can do. And it doesn't mean that you're always in control. It means that you can tell everyone and keep everyone organized so that they all feel safe and great in a good environment.
3: And who are the leaders that you look up to or think are really good leaders?
4: My mom, definitely. She is one of the biggest leaders in this house. And my dad is too, but you know, mom always handles the house.
3: I love that. I know mom is smiling and proud. Right now, yes. I know your dad is too, but I'm just saying mom is like super proud. I am super sure of that. And when you think about other young ladies who are interested in possibly joining a pageant or trying out for a pageant, but maybe they're scared, maybe they're not feeling super confident, what would you say to them?
4: Don't try to take it out. Like, you need to take a big step to get somewhere big. And the pageant is some ways that you can use in the future, like interview. Interview helps, like, for job interviews or maybe trying to get into a college. All these things help in the future.
3: I love this. So I'm curious, you're the winner. You've been crowned Miss Pennsylvania preteen. So what happens now? Like, do you go on tours? Like, what do you do?
4: My next big step is going to be nationals, where I compete against a bunch of states competing for the big crown for NAM All-American Miss. And I do want to win, and I'm excited to meet new friends and see what it's like, because this is also going to be my first time to Florida and Disneyland.
3: Oh, wow. You get to go to, okay. Are you excited about going to Disney?
4: Yes.
3: It is a lot of fun. I haven't been in many, many, many years, but I think you're going to have an amazing time. I really do.
4: I hope you do.
3: When you think about the level of service, you know, a lot of times these positions come with a level of service where you're serving your community in one way or another. What are the ways that you hope to or are currently serving your community?
4: Right now, just recently, I went on a walk for education because unfortunately in Philadelphia, some high schools and some elementary schools are shutting down from, well, they either have to combine or they're getting shut down because not enough students are going or there's not enough money being funded to the schools.
3: Yeah. Yeah, that's unfortunate. But thank you for doing the walk to let the grown folks know how you feel about it. And I hope your friends are participating in letting your voice be known as well.
4: Yeah, of course.
3: I love that. I absolutely love that. So when you're not doing all these amazing things, what do you like to do for fun?
4: Some hobbies that I do, I usually play my clarinet or practice basketball with my siblings. I love playing basketball, so that's one of my things I practice the most. Or maybe I'm practicing pitching softball because I also play on the softball team.
3: Awesome. I am loving this. If you could have one big wish right now, any wish at all, what would it be?
4: I would wish to clean up Philadelphia because not one person can do it on their own. And you know that. But if I could do it all, I would.
3: Wow. You're putting a lot on your shoulders for a young lady. That's all right. That's really all right. Last but not least, I want to know, in reading how you won, that you scored really, really high in your interview with the judges and your personal statement. Do you mind sharing what that personal statement was with us?
4: Would you like me to say it?
3: Yeah, if you don't mind.
4: Oh, no, I'm okay with saying it. Okay, so hello, everyone. My name is Samri Baker, a 13-year-old from Philadelphia, PA. I believe big dreams can happen at any age. From the volleyball court to the basketball hardwood to the softball diamond, I've learned to lead, compete, and never give up. I also express myself through playing clarinet and deeply thinking in ethics bowl. One day, I'd like to become a lawyer and stand up for others, because if I had a magic wand, I would clean up Philadelphia. Wait, sorry, I kind of messed that up.
3: It's okay.
4: Repeat that?
3: No, I said I put you on the spot. Go ahead.
4: Okay. Hello, everyone. My name is Samri Baker, a 13-year-old from Philadelphia, PA. I believe big dreams can happen at any age. From the volleyball court to the basketball hardwood to the softball diamond, I've learned to lead, compete, and never give up. I also express myself through playing clarinet and deeply thinking in ethics bowl. One day, I'd like to become a lawyer and stand up for others. Thank you.
3: I love that. No wonder you won, ma'am. That's amazing.
4: Thank you.
3: No problem. How long did it take you to come up with your statement? Like, did you toil over it for a long time or did it just come to you pretty fast?
4: It kind of like the words came up to me. Like, I would try saying a few lines and then I would try to repeat those lines over and over again to try to memorize it in my head.
3: Absolutely love it. I know your whole family, your friends, I know your teachers are super proud of you. And if you have one message to all of them, what would it be?
4: I would definitely tell them that getting your dreams is always what happens when you work hard and you always stay positive.
3: I love it. Samri Baker, who is the 2026 National American Miss Preteen Pennsylvania. Congratulations to you. And thank you so much for joining the Midday Break Room today.
4: Thank you.
3: All
4: have
3: right.
4: A good one.
3: You too. Hey, y'all, don't touch that dial. I'll be right back with more conversation after this.
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5: 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It's a long way, 106 miles from the state capital in Harrisburg to Philadelphia. So it matters that we have a governor who's looking out for us. Governor Shapiro has made sure millions of dollars have been targeted for minority-owned businesses that serve our community. He's gotten critical financial help to our area's historically black colleges and universities at Cheney and Lincoln. And he increased funding by a historic $250 million for Philadelphia public schools. And over 175,000 Philadelphians can benefit from the state's Working Pennsylvanians tax credit to put more money in your pocket. But Josh Shapiro knows that it's more than just dollars and cents that matter. Now every child in every grade in our schools gets free breakfast because our kids can't learn if they're hungry. And Governor Shapiro was proud to sign the Crown Act, which prohibits discrimination on any hairstyle associated with anyone's race. So it may be 106 miles from Philadelphia to Harrisburg, but we have a governor who's with us every step of the way.
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5: 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And he increased funding by a historic $250 million for Philadelphia public schools. And over 175,000 Philadelphians can benefit from the state's Working Pennsylvanians tax credit to put more money in your pocket. But Josh Shapiro knows that it's more than just dollars and cents that matter. 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
1: 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Super excited to be here. There has been a lot going on in Philadelphia, and we have a special guest coming on today to talk about some of the biggest, most timeliest issues impacting our city. How do I start this? This person is a mayor themselves. They are somebody who has been in the news lately, and I think this is one of their first times they've made an appearance on Word. I don't think they've been on Word. And if they have, they have not been on Word often. This is a very important conversation that we're going to have about a very important topic. And cannot wait for them to talk to listeners. This is the first time they'll be on this show. And this was kind of, I want to say impromptu, but I wasn't initially thinking of them until someone mentioned and said, hey, you should have this person come on your show to really talk about this problem. And I said, I didn't even think of that. So without further ado, this special guest will be on the show later on. But before we get into that, I want to take a moment to update you on some of the news stories that are happening in Philadelphia. There's been a lot. This week has been heavy. First of all, Philadelphia City Council returned, including the show Philadelphia City Council Live with Denise Clay Murray as the host. She was back on air, and it was a lot of people. It was a lot going on at City Council. I showed up, and as you all know, something went down on Thursday morning into the afternoon that got a lot of people shook. And I was there. I was safe. I was fine. I got to the bottom of what happened. A lot of people have been trying to wonder, you know, what caused, you know, this chaos, because it was all over the news. I mean, it's to the point that even my own mother was texting me saying, hey, are you good? I'm like, yes, I'm fine. It was a bomb scare. That wasn't a bomb at all. A lot of people were messaging me, you know, saying, hey, are you safe? Because it was a lot of chaos. So this, at this point, if you are in Philadelphia, you know what I'm talking about. You must be living under a rock if you don't know at this point. But on Thursday, everyone had to evacuate City Hall during the return of City Council. They came back for their session, but everyone had to evacuate due to the concerns of a possible bomb scare, is how I could best describe it. To be clear, for those who don't know, there was not a bomb. There was not any major conspiracy. So much of the news, I won't even say the news, but people online that were there and some of the lore on the internet created the type of narrative that would have you thinking something's up. So I want to be clear for the record that there's no conspiracy. There's no conspiracy at all around it. It was a situation where there was a misunderstanding. It was somebody who said something, saw something and said something. And that's pretty much what happened. So I was there. I'm going to lay the scene out because I think I've been reading stories to see what people are reading on the outside and what I saw on the inside. So what happened was that, look, it was the most packed Thursday. It was the first day of City Council. Everyone's there. Everyone is, you know, networking, mixing and mingling. The lobbyists are there. The community are there. The activists are there. The elected officials are there. Guests are there. It's like we were standing room only to the point that people had to go upstairs. Mayoral candidate Shania Bennett was there. She was in the building. I saw the city council members. State Senator Sharif Street was there. There is a street renaming for Shirley Kitchen, the late great Shirley Kitchen, that is happening. So there were people that was there to speak her name and talk about her legacy. There were, of course, activists who were speaking out against data centers, about the Rewrol contract. There were several potential candidates that were interested in that were interested in city council. I don't know all their names, but a couple of people came up to me and were telling me how, you know, they were exploring a run for city council. And these were not people that were I wouldn't say not prominent people, but they weren't like elected officials or anyone like that, that were, or people who aspired to, you know, run for a different seat. These were people that were just regular community folks, but they had made it a point to come up to me and tell me. So I think a lot of people were there for different reasons, of course, but it was very packed. There's a woman who is interested in running for office who was in the building. She was sitting in the main chambers of city council where city council takes place, the sessions, the popular historic building. She was sitting there near the disability section. And she saw a black backpack that was right next to her, actually, standing on a chair. It was unattended for a minute. And that raised a concern for her. She just was like, where's this? She didn't know who owned it. It's just this black backpack right there, sitting there. And she just was like, you know, feeling a little uneven. And when you put this in context, we're a week after the 25th anniversary of 9/11. So there was this level of, I guess, heightened fear for her that she had. So she, you know, spoke to the sergeant at arms. The sergeant at arms apparently told her to, you know, take the backpack down and put it down, you know, take it off the seat or what have you. And it was near a pillar. So I think she, you know, put it down. And at that point, I think sheriff deputies came because it just was, again, no one had came to retrieve it. Again, this is a black backpack. Stuff is in it, clearly. It's got some weight. And it's just there. So all of a sudden, a bunch of sheriff deputies, some dogs came, some sniffing dogs, and there was a hit on the bag. Like they smelled something that gave them suspicion. The dogs at least smelled something that gave them suspicion. And so at that point, everybody else was told, you know, quickly to evacuate. Everybody had to leave the building, okay, including myself. So I'm just like, this is wild. What is, you know, something in my head, I listen, it's always great to be cautious. It's always great to be safe. But in my mind, I was like, I don't know. I just didn't, in my mind, I was like, I didn't get that personal thought, not in the building, because I'm like, you have to go through the metal detectors. If the metal detectors cannot detect something like that, that's a red flag. If it was to be something of that magnitude. Because you have to go through like several metal detectors in order to get into the building. You go through like metal detectors downstairs and then metal detectors upstairs. So for there to be all those safeguards and there's still a possible threat, I don't know. I kind of felt like something was different. And so, yeah, I want to be clear about that. And I want to be very clear. I wasn't saying it earlier when I was talking about people that were there. I wasn't saying that there is nothing common about them. That's not what I was saying. I was making the point that they weren't people that I identified as anybody that I could name to identify them as candidates. So sometimes when people run, you know who they are based on their promise in the state, not because they're elected, but because of, you know, hey, they're this business owner, they're a developer, they're that. I couldn't identify them. So that is why I was saying I couldn't acknowledge them. It wasn't a derogatory term or anything. So I just want to provide that clarity there because some people in the comments were saying something. It's not a derogative. It's just saying, look, I didn't know who they were. Like, they're not someone who was in the news or in the media already declaring their candidacy. Not to say, oh, they're not important or they don't matter. They also were very coy about their candidacy as well. So it was just more of like, oh, I'm exploring running for office rather than I'm declaring and here's my card, here's my campaign. They were kind of just floating there. So it wasn't to say, hey, this is not, they're not important. They're not this. Like, that's not what I was saying at all. So, back to what I was saying. I want to be very clear. Once we was told to evacuate the room, that's when everyone started to get scared, because everyone's like, is it city council or is it city council that have to leave? No, everybody in city hall had to leave. So I think there were people there for the courts. I saw, who else I seen? I saw the park administration, all their team, their staff, they were all downstairs as well. Everyone had to leave the building. And this is like probably around like noonish, I want to say. So everyone had to leave. Everyone had to go out. And during that time, they did arrest someone. And I did identify the person. And when I saw who they arrested, they made them do a perp walk. This person's a young Black man. He used to work for the city. Now he works for a state senator. It was very clear that this individual, I know this person. I was like, this doesn't seem right. And so that was proven to be right. Basically, within an hour, they let people go back into city council chambers at 1 o'clock. I ended up speaking to the individual who was detained by the sheriff deputies. They detained them during that time because it was actually their backpack. But their backpack did not have anything. I guess the dogs, you know, there could be always a false positive. You never know, but it was nothing like that, of course. And this person, it was a misunderstanding. I don't at all fault anyone involved. I think this is a situation of just a lot of things just happening, right? Somebody who left their backpack, but to be clear, they left it around other people that they thought would, you know, watch their stuff because it was on a chair. But at the same time, you know, if you're leaving it by somebody near someone, maybe you tell them that. So like sometimes I'll have to step out of City Hall because you can't take phone calls in the city council session. And if I'm next to someone, I might say, hey, you know, if it's a good friend of mine or if I'm with some fellow reporters, you know, I might leave my laptop or something there. And I'm with people I know. I'm like, hey, I'll be right back. So everybody in the area know, you know, what's good. Apparently this person, there were people in the area they knew, but the person sitting next to them did not know who they were and clearly did not actually see them leave their backpack. So that is what caused some of the confusion. But at the end of the day, they saw something, they said something, and, you know, fortunately there was not a problem there. So here's something that I won't say didn't sit well with me, but I will say it was a little weird, was that I found out at 1 o'clock, a little even before 1 o'clock actually, that there was no bomb, no crisis. And I even had enough intel. And by the way, this person, the young man who had the backpack, the former city council staffer, he did not get arrested or charged for a crime or any wrongdoing. He was detained at the moment because in a situation like that, they had to search his stuff, but he was fine. He's good. No charges filed. There was nothing there, right? So I'm someone who typically, how do I describe this? I'm someone who typically try to avoid judging how people respond to things, right? But one thing that was really frustrating is that I know that city council staffers, but specifically city council members, were given enough clarity around the situation by 1 o'clock to know that all of this wasn't really a real threat or any real crisis. But what was really frustrating was how some of them politicized the situation online. They gave people this real sense that there was an immediate attack, that they were under this a real imminent threat. And it lingered online in a way that really was like, wait a minute, why are you still carrying on like there was this real crisis? Like, why are you dramatizing this on social media? Why are you making these posts that are like, oh, I'm marked safe and I'm this? Like, that just, yeah, that didn't sit, that did not. Like, I don't like when people overhype something to create panic. Like, once I found out that there was no threat, I quickly put that news out. I was doing some work with CBS Philadelphia. Shout out to Natasha Brown, who's a reporter. And immediately once we got the information, I was on the ground doing breaking news coverage for CBS. I am a local contributor for them, and I do a lot of news. So if you were on social media that day and you were looking at those video clips on their social media and on the news, those are coming from me. I was filming inside of City Hall when we were evacuating, and I also did some interviews on air outside the building. So I was there. The moment I got word that the coast was clear, everything was good, I quickly, immediately, you know, we're like, everyone was like, okay, it's fine. There's no possible threat, blah, blah, blah, blah, blah. We were good. So the fact that there were some city council members, which, look, everybody is not watching the news at the same time, were literally dramatizing it throughout the day, not informing their constituents of, hey, everybody, there was a little confusion. Here's what happened. I just thought that was irresponsible. I thought that was irresponsible. I felt like there were people that were milking it in a way that I felt like was a little disingenuous and a little, like, just a little dramatic. And I think this is why certain people have a hard time with politicians, because of the theatrics, the political theater, as some describe it. There is this level of performativeness that sometimes is not okay, right? There were real people that were concerned. If anything, rather than create suspicion, havoc, fear, the dramatic overture of emotions, sometimes it's just best to tell people, hey, it's all good. Like, don't create that, especially with all the heightened concerns happening in this country right now. So the moment I found out that everything was fine, it was a misunderstanding. And I had a sense earlier when I saw who they were detaining, I was like, this doesn't make sense. But I didn't report that, because at the time, we didn't know all the facts. But once it was all straightened out, I was like, hey, it was a misunderstanding. This stuff happens sometimes. It's good that we're all safe. Of course, we're fortunate, but let's not feed into the, well, this could have happened, what if, blah, blah. Like, that's just way too much. And sometimes I think it's almost as if people just want to use that to distract from other issues and stuff. So rather than us talk about some of the bigger issues and policies that were on the table that day, it became a whole conversation of elected officials making content that was centered around how safe they were and how everyone is okay. And it's like, yeah, but we can also address that and then we can get back to work and move on. That didn't happen. They spent that day not telling their constituents the real facts and the truth. And it shouldn't be up to journalists. It shouldn't be up to journalists, by the way. It should not be the responsibility of journalists solely to do that, because we do have our platforms. And trust me, I definitely have my platform. The way I did it was, I never forget, somebody told me that they appreciated I said it this way. They said, I had messaged somebody and I said, I posted, the moment I found out the coast was clear, I said, okay guys, everything's fine. No wrongdoing. There's no explosives. I'm going to lunch. That's enough city council for the day. Because I didn't want to deal with the performativeness. I knew where this was going. They do this all the time. And I just was like, I'm going to lunch. And I did. I went to Honeysuckle. Honeysuckle now does lunch. Honeysuckle on Broad Street do lunch now. And so I went there for lunch with a good friend. I already had a lunch appointment that was at 12:30. So I wasn't planning to be there all day, but I got a little delayed because of everything that went down. But I went straight to lunch. I said, y'all, I'm good. I'm going to lunch. That's enough city council for today. Because I knew that the conversation wasn't going to be on all of these important issues. We weren't going to be talking about the data center situation with Mayor Parker, which we're going to talk more about that next week as more details come, because we have a special guest coming on. We didn't talk about the reworld contract, which we're going to talk more about that in a minute. And there were so many other topics, and it was just so unfortunate the first day council. While I appreciate people being thoughtful, being, you know, see something, say something, never not do that, it just was like, darn. We were in some really great conversations. Public testimony was lit, and we just could not be able to I mean, I think they went back to conversation, but the room was just different. Apparently, I heard a lot of people didn't return back to City Hall. Some people, of course, came back, but it just, the vibe wasn't there. The momentum of that whole entire ordeal was taken by something of this magnitude. There's never been a situation like this in recorded history in a long time. I mean, there were previous fire concerns or fire drill situations, but nothing like this in modern history has happened in Philadelphia City Hall. And there have been people that's been in the building for over 30 years and said they never experienced anything of this nature. So yeah, it's a pretty big deal. But at the same time, we're safe. No need for conspiracy theories. You heard it here first. So for folks that's like, oh, what could have been? None of that. So we will be right back. We have a special guest that is going to come on to talk about a very timely issue. And we'll be right back. And we're back at 96.1 FM, 900 AM, Progressive Black Talk Media, On the Record with Ernest Owens. Wow. So I got a lot of people in the comments. I'm excited. We are ready to bring our special guest on, but not just yet. I want to do an introduction, then we'll bring our special guest on with our excitement. So this person has been in Philadelphia more often than they probably imagined. As you all know, this issue has been impacting a lot of people. We have Mayor Joy. So you all know Mayor Joy is listening from media. We got a mayor listening, and we're about to have a mayor come on this show. So as you all know, I've been doing this series of mayors that will come on the record. And, you know, look, Mayor Cheryl Parker is not the special guest, the Philadelphia mayor in the city that I reside in. No, but we have other mayors clearly from Pennsylvania that do want to come on our show and talk about Philly. So, of course, in this ongoing series, this continues. But I want to say that this, unlike our interview with Mayor Joy, who was a pleasure, of course, this interview and this conversation is a little bit, well, clearly more serious, and we're dealing with some very important topics. So as you all know, that on Thursday during City Council, we found out that the ReWalk contract that's supposed to be taking place to continue to burn our trash in Chester actually did not happen. They're still working on this contract, but there is a lot of opposition. And when I found out that one of the biggest critics and opponents of this decision for Philadelphia to burn our trash in Chester was the mayor of Chester, that was something that made me go, what? And so when I found this out, I got in contact. I mean, I've heard rummagings of letters and conversations and communication between the mayor of Chester and the city, but I hadn't gotten a chance to connect with them directly. I've spoken to the health director. I've heard things, but I got in contact with them this weekend and they agreed to come on the show to give us, the public, a better sense of what's going on. And so without further ado, for the first time on the record with Ernest Owens, this week's special guest is none other than Mayor Stefan Roots of Chester. Good morning, Mayor Roots. Welcome to On the Record. Welcome to Word Radio. Have you been on Word Radio? Have you been on our program? I know you haven't been on my show, but have you been on Word?
2: Yes.
1: And this issue that we're talking about today, you know, it's intensifying. I first want to start by asking, just how are you feeling? Like, how are you doing right now in Chester? Just, you know,
2: Chester's never been doing better. Chester's in a good place right now. It's time for Chester to grow. We've been a city in decline for well over 50, 60 years, and the tide is turning, and it's great. It's a great time to be the mayor of Chester.
1: Right. And, you know, there's been a lot of statistics about Chester. Chester is a predominantly black city. It's not that far from Philadelphia. And there's been a lot of conversations about, you know, how are you all raising this revenue? And so ReWorld is oftentimes discussed as a generator of wealth and opportunity. What is that relationship with ReWorld in Chester? Before we get into the details and whatnot, but how would you describe the relationship between ReWorld in your city and as an engine of generating revenue? Several union leaders that I've spoken with has said, you know, that Reroad is doing well for Chester, that this is an opportunity. And of course, they want to keep this type of activity going on. And I'm talking about the incinerator that is burning trash. The largest incinerator in the country is in your backyard.
2: Yes, it is. So to answer your question, Reworld is a company. It's been owned by several companies before, you know, Reworld. It was rebranded as Reworld. Specifically to your question, what does that entity bring to the city of Chester? Let's be fair. It's about $5 million a year into the city coffers. So when you have a city whose budget is about $55 million, when you get a steady $5 million coming in, that's nothing to sneeze at. Okay. So that's absolutely the case. The relationship between Reworld and the city is pretty distant. I mean, I say that in a sense that there's a lot of people in the city of Chester who don't even know who they are or where they are. It's really a lot of the effort of our community environmental activists that have brought the attention to the community that the reason that many of you are getting sick is because of that business down there, because of that entity down there. So over the last 30 years, but more specifically in the last five or six, I think the focus amongst the community is, oh, now we know what's going on down there. Now we know what they do. Now we know the effect on the community. But in all honesty, to your question, what impact does it have on city government and just the survival of our city when we're in such financial throes is a solid $5 million a year.

0: contributes 2% of the trash, but sucks up 98% of the exhaust that we suck up comes from everywhere else.
1: And where did those numbers come from that you're reporting to? Because I've heard different people say different things. They've said different words. Only 2% of your trash is being burnt there, you're saying?
0: Yeah, there's about 180,000 pounds of trash that goes to the incinerator from the city of Chester. But overall, 7 million pounds of trash gets burned in there every day. So there's no disputing those numbers. Those numbers are very easy to get.
1: So only 2% of Chester's trash is being burnt in the incinerator. I mean, only your trash only makes up in that city 2%, which makes sense because it's a small city.
0: Correct.
1: But everybody else is pretty much, you said New York, you said Delco, you said Philadelphia is a third. So they're the bulk of the trash burning.
0: Well, be clear, Chester is part of Delaware County. So Delaware County made a decision, you know, years ago that they were going to consolidate all the trash in the county and build a facility in the city of Chester to burn that trash. When they made that decision, they didn't design a facility that burned just Delaware County's trash. They gotcha. Burned something three times that size and right. placed it in the city of Chester.
1: Wow. Wow. And you also said New York. Is this New York City or New York State?
0: New York City.
1: This is New York City. Okay. And so you got New York, you got Philly, and then you got Delaware County.
0: And then, you know, what makes up the difference is, you know, from various places as far away as Puerto Rico at times, wherever wow. they can get a contract to fill the gap. It's important for that incinerator to burn at 100% capacity. That's where they get their best efficiency.
1: Oh, my God.
0: So, and people, so like, yeah. let's understand what the business is, though.
1: Yeah.
0: We talk about trash burning. What the business is they use trash to burn, to make a fire, to make heat. What that heat does is it heats up water. That water heats up to the point that it creates steam. The steam goes inside of a turbine,
1: yep.
0: which creates electricity. So it's an interesting business model in that the fuel that they burn is trash. People pay to send their trash to that facility. And then at the outlet is electricity, of which they sell. So there's a lot of money. There's money that comes in to that organization, to that type of business, you know, on the front end, in the terms of all the municipalities who pay to have their trash disposed there. And then in the end, they make a product called electricity that they sell to the people who buy electricity.
1: Wow. Wow. That's a lot. And you can imagine with all that motion going on, there are environmental concerns. I mean, you all's asthma rates are at a higher number than the national average, the state average. There are some concerns around maternal health, primarily impacting Black women and mothers in the area. I did get a report from your health commissioner of some concerning stats. How did you feel about some of the numbers that were coming out related to what they're saying is a part of ReWorld? Do you, first off, for the record, do you believe that ReWorld is contributing a very concerning environmental risk to your residents?
0: I do, and it's not specifically because of the numbers that are cited, studies that are produced. I look at it just from a guy who grew up in the city of Chester, born in 1961. So I played in these streets in the 60s and 70s as a kid. None of my playmates, none of my teammates, none of my classmates, as much as we ran around, every game involved running, everything we did. No one had asthma. No one had a puffer. No one had anything. And it was a time that Chester, the pollution profile in Chester is a lot worse. Let me just repeat that, is a lot worse than it is today. We're talking wow. 60s and 70s before the EPA really put the hammer down on air pollution, reducing air pollution and water pollution. Chester is on the riverfront. Industry loves water. Industry loves landing on the riverfront. Many of the industries that are here today were here in the 60s. So you fast forward to now and you have a lot of kids, and that's where I first saw it, was the kids. I'm at a school. A teacher in the school said, how many of you kids have asthma or have some kind of breathing difficulty? When I saw 8 out of 10 kids raise their hand, I questioned myself, what's the difference between the 60s and 70s and the 2000s? especially considering the fact that the pollution profile

0: has been decreased significantly in the city of Chester, thanks to the EPA, who year after year after year tweak, you know, companies to do better, to be more careful. Like when I was a kid, I'd go over the Delaware River on the Chester Bridgeport Ferry, and I'd look overboard and I'd see the rainbow in the water and I'd get so excited. And my father would say, "Boy, that's an oil slick. That's nothing to be excited about." Or I remember looking out my bedroom window, which faces down to the refineries to the south of Chester, that, you know, they've pretty much reduced significantly. But the flares, the fires that would come out of those pipes when the clouds were really low, it looked like the sky was on fire. So I was that kid that drove my parents crazy, running out of my bedroom, thinking that the fire was going to come and burn us up, and I'd get in the bed between them. And mom would be super mad, but dad understood because he worked down there. He knew the deal. And he says, "Just let him sleep in here. You know, he'll get over it. He'll outgrow it." So the thing that happened in the 90s was the incinerator. You know, so the things that they're burning is having health effects in our city that none of the former pollution had. And the former pollution has been reduced significantly. So that's my scientific study. It's just real world, being out on these streets, seeing that one major player, the largest trash incinerator in the country,
1: right,
0: located in this small town. I can't find one bigger. You know, I do my
1: little research. No, there isn't.
0: I see one the same size in Istanbul, Turkey.
1: Wow.
0: It's not that I'm against incineration or the fact that there's an incinerator somewhere. It just shouldn't be that big of an incinerator near a population center, no matter where it is. It should be far off somewhere else. You know, to put it in the city of Chester, where there's people, was not fair. It's the sin of our fathers. We're just trying to make the correction now.
1: So $5 million, you would think with something that huge, your city's only getting $5 million.
0: Well, it's tough, you know, when you're a city like ours. Like, we're a small city who hung our hat on shipbuilding for World War II, World War I. Like, Sunship was it. There hasn't been a replacement industry since.
1: No, but I want to be very clear. I'm not saying it's an indictment of Chester itself. I'm saying, to me, I feel like it's an indictment of that city, because of that company, because I live in Philadelphia, where our mayor is spending over $15 million for a concert. And you all said you all have a budget of $55 million. And it makes me wonder, like, they purposely, intentionally put it in Chester because of the fact that there was that economic disparity. I mean, I couldn't imagine something of that magnitude having that much of an impact in your city, only contributing $5 million to your city's budget. Like, but yet they're making a fortune having it there. I mean, the contract that Philadelphia is giving them is more than how much your city is getting. Our city is paying them more money in our contract for them to burn trash in your city that you're actually getting from the entire project. And that is infuriating. It's infuriating. And I think for so many of us, I did not know that number. And it is just very, it's a lot.
0: Well, you know, I appreciate you kind of honing in on that part, because really the fight against environmental racism, the fight against putting extra controls, the fight of all those fights are really difficult to win. But right now the fight is about economics. So you're really cluing in on how the strategy now is economic. So when Philadelphia's contract expires, it's up to us, the environmental activists, and now they have someone in government that's, you know, on their side to confront those municipalities who are thinking about bringing their trash to Chester. We're saying no. This is the only way that we can really chip away at reducing the amount of trash that comes into the city of Chester, and ultimately ending the entire concept of burning trash, is to talk to the people who are signing these contracts with this particular player. There's other options. And that's what we're stressing right now.
1: Real quick question. Do you think, you said the word environmental racism, do you think this is environmental racism?
0: Anytime. And I mean, anytime you put chemical plants or refineries or trash incinerators anywhere in this country, it's quite plain that it's targeted to areas where people are living who either aren't informed about what's coming, don't have the moxie or the resources to fight back. They, you know, we just get dumped on, whether it's Baton Rouge, Louisiana, or Chester, Pennsylvania. It's an international thing. It's not just a Chester thing. But Chester is central to the conversation. When people are looking for an example of environmental racism in the United States, Chester is one of the first places they come.
1: Wonderful. Well, we were going to take a real quick break, but when we come back, we're going to talk about government accountability. I know you have sent letters to the mayor of Philadelphia. You've had some other conversations with elected officials. And I think our listeners are going to want to know more about where is Philadelphia's complicity in this and what conversations happened or didn't happen. And I look forward to hearing your perspective on that. We'll be right back, everyone. And we're back at 96.1 FM, 900 AM, Progressive Black Talk Media, On the Record with Ernest Owens, with our special guest this week, which is none other than the mayor of Chester himself, Mayor Stephan Roos. Thank you so much for coming on the show. You are our second mayor to come on the record. Mayor Joy from media is listening. You're a fan. You seem like you're a fan. Yeah, she's great. She's listening. She was our first guest. I haven't had this, but I hear this person is hard to reach, who we're going to talk about right now is our mayor, my mayor of Philadelphia, Mayor Sherrill Parker. You know, she has not come on the show. There's been several invitations, but they seem not to happen. But since we're on the topic of invitations, accountability, and conversations, have you spoken with the mayor of Philadelphia? Have you spoken with Mayor Parker?
0: Yes, I have spoken to Mayor Parker. We are both mayors, and we travel in the same, some of the same circles. Okay. So more and more as time goes on, we run into each other. We bump into each other. It's very cordial. It's very friendly. I want to make something very clear here with regard to this situation with trash between Philadelphia and Chester. Yes. We don't agree. Okay. But mm-hmm. that doesn't mean that she and I aren't going to do great things together in the future. It's unfortunate that we don't agree on this, that we can't come to, you know, that we don't agree. It's unfortunate.
1: Well, last time did you all talk about this, by the way?
0: We really don't talk about this. We haven't sat down to talk about this.
1: Wait, but so when you have, so let me just, yep. you know, because I want to be clear on some things.
0: Yep. Let's.
1: You all have had conversations. You have been cordial.
0: Yes.
1: But you all have not had a conversation about this.
0: That's correct. We have not had a meeting on any topic, but we show up at the same conferences. I've been invited to different events where we're in the same room, but that is not the place for a conversation on this.
1: No, of course not. Of course not. Because that's just passerby, but that's not, that's just fraternizing.
0: Yes.
1: I see people, I've seen the mayor around, but the mayor and I have not had a conversation in a while. A long time ago, but not in the current. What I'm trying to understand is that you have sent letters. I have obtained letters that you have sent to the city with your concerns about ReWorld and your concerns about the city burning trash in ReWorld. Have those letters been responded to?
0: Well, what we had is Council Lady Jamie Gaultier come down. She yes. took the tour. She, before she left the city after her first visit, she looked me right in the eye and says, I'm going to do something about that. And my response in my head was, yeah, sure. But she did. She put together that Stop Trashing Our Air Act. And we really thought that would be something that the whole city would the whole city of Philadelphia would, rally around. The fact that I'm still showing up on shows and showing up at City Hall talking about this issue is really disappointing. So that's where we were.
1: So when you sent your letter, when is the last time that you reached out to the city outside of Jamie Gaultier, city council, mm-hmm. Jamie Gaultier, who's come on the show and has talked at length about this from the city council perspective as a city council member? But I hadn't heard anything from the Parker administration. Have you talked to Carlton Williams, cleaner, greener? He's now the managing director. Have you talked to him?
0: No.
1: So they're making plans about what to do in your city, and they're not even giving you the proper consideration or conversation.
0: Yeah, so that's why I, readily accept invitations like this, so I can let Philadelphia and hopefully their office know how I stand. So this is my means of communication. So thank you, Mr. Ernest Owens, for inviting me.
1: Thank you. I'm just, I'm just taken aback by this because there has been a cordialness. You claim that there's a cordialness, at least mutually, when you see each other. And not one time does she go up to you and go, hey, let's have this conversation. I mean, because she talks a lot about intergovernmental experience. Our mayor in Philadelphia used to be a state representative. She used to be a city council member. Now she's the mayor. And part of her campaign and her work is about intergovernmental, walking across the aisle, talking to different people in government to come with solutions. Solutions. And you're telling me that throughout this entire time, you sent letters to the city, you have made your stances clear in public and known to people, that you and her have not had a conversation at this point.
0: Mr. Owens, you've made it clear to everyone in the listening audience.
1: I want to ask you, though.
0: No, it hasn't happened.
1: I'm just saying I just want to be clear about that because some people, I get a lot of pushback where people will say, you're putting words in people's mouth, maybe they did. And there's a lot of that going on. There's a lot of what I call confirmation bias. Our city has a lot of people that have that confirmation bias. And you're making it so plain that I think some people might actually receive that as like, maybe, maybe not. But I just wanted to be clear on that. So thank you for that update. Have you talked to the governor about this? Governor Shapiro? I mean, he's...
0: Not directly. Like, the governor just came through town. He's investing in Chester. Like, that, okay. There's no secret to that. His very words were, now is the time to invest in Chester. Those words go out to investors for sure. He's also the governor that represents Philadelphia as well. And, you know, at some point, if the investments in Chester are going to be thwarted by an incinerator, I'm almost certain, or I'm very confident, that he would step in and, you know, make sure that nothing stops what he is charging as time to reinvest in the city of Chester. I'm sure he will get involved if that's the issue.
1: Yeah, because I think there was a fear and a narrative that I've heard from some people in labor and corporations, lobbyists, that have tried to imply that, you know, Reroad is an important part of Chester's economy. And if this contract does not happen, this will cause harm. And I was
0: all right,
1: like,
0: stop. I have to stop you there because I know please. Time is limited. Listen, there's only 100 jobs down there. They all aren't labor jobs. They aren't majority Chester resident jobs. And more importantly, if that $5 million to the city went away tomorrow, the waterfront would be so prime for prime real estate. The value of our waterfront is being affected by having that entity there. We're right next to Philadelphia's crown jewel, the Philadelphia Union. I'm talking about the incinerator is right next to it. If there's ever going to be a hotel that's going to go down next to the professional sports stadium, it would be right there. People say that, you know, it's important to our economy. No, it's a detriment to our ability to grow our economy in Chester. That's what we need. We need that thing out the way so we can modernize the waterfront. Every city has done it in America. We want to do it here. No one's going to put a condo. No one's going to want to sit in a restaurant and smell trash being burned. It's just the whole west side of Chester has continued to lose its value, you know, over these years. That's what we're losing in the city of Chester. Don't look at today as a slice of, you know, the rest of time in Chester. We can recover that $5 million quite easily with economic development on the city's waterfront. It becomes so much valuable the day that incinerator closes.
1: Well, I think you said it. I appreciate you. I appreciate how very to the point you are about this. It's very refreshing. It's not often I get to talk to elected officials that are very just straightforward and just very keeping it plain, you know, versus sometimes people are very coy or shy or whatever, but your residents are feeling it and it is something. And so I guess the last thing in closing, you don't want this contract to happen in Philly. You're encouraging everybody who's involved to not do. And we're next door to Philly. You don't want us to renew the contract. You don't even want Reroad in your city. You think it is creating a barrier for opportunity, to be honest.
0: Yes, correct. There's nothing more for me to say there.
1: Perfect. I think so.
0: Perfect. Summer.
1: Well, we'll be staying tuned. You came to Philly for a demonstration, a protest or a rally. Are you going to be continuing to do that up until the contract vote?
0: You know, when I'm invited, I show up. So if it's the right time, if my voice is going to make an impact, then I show up.
1: Appreciate that. Well, thank you so much for coming on the show. I hope that there's some people that will, I definitely learned a lot today, more than I imagined. But thank you so much for coming on, and we'll just keep letting the public know, because there's a lot of people who have family members in Chester from Philly. Lots of Black families that go back and forth. Even some of our city council members, like city council member Jimmy, not Jimmy Gatti, Catherine Gilmore Richardson, who is the majority leader. She has family in Chester. I wonder how she feels about this happening there, you know? So, good stuff to talk about. But thank you so much for coming on. I appreciate you. That concludes this week's episode of On the Record with Ernest Owens, everyone. Be safe, be smart, take care of yourself, and we'll see you next week.
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3: 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How are you?
4: I am doing well,
5: Solomon, and thanks again for having us here to have this engaging conversation about clinical trials.
3: Yeah, clinical trials, critically important. I talk a lot with doctors around this issue, and there is apparently a lack of representation in clinical trials. Where does that problem come from?
5: Yes, so Solomon, the issue is not new. It's something that we've been challenged with for years in the research area, but we've really got to bring these conversations in so that we can discuss in communities and understanding and providing them with the information so that communities, the people in the communities, can make the decisions for themselves of whether or not a clinical trial is right for them.
3: You know, one of the issues that we face in our community is a lack of trust for the medical industry. And there's some reason for that.
5: Absolutely.
3: There have been some experiments that were done, the Tuskegee experiments, most famously. And so how much of a role does that mistrust play in the lack of participation by Blacks and other people of color in clinical trials?
5: It weighs very heavy. Mm-hmm. And I must say, we have to acknowledge that painful history that exists in research, as well as just looking at the medical industry in and of itself. And I too must say that even within my family, my father delayed treatment for prostate cancer for an MRI because that was a trigger for him. And so what we really have to do is come and have those conversations so that we can understand what rules, what laws are in place now to protect patients to ensure that those atrocities do not happen again. And so there's far more that we have to lose by not participating because of the scientific advancement of the new drugs that are coming to market. We have to be represented. And if we're not there in the clinical trials, the scientists won't know how will that drug impact us. And does the doctor need to make some adjustments so that it would be better accepted by our bodies than what is for the general public? So we have to be included.
3: Yeah. So I guess the other question I have, though, is about the industry. Like, has the industry not done enough to make sure that there is inclusion of people of color?
5: And I will say we have not. But we are working together. And when I say together, there are several different industry sponsor collaborations where we are coming to community as one to address this issue. And because not one company can do this alone. And so everyone is trying to make sure, because we know it's good science.
3: Yeah.
5: It's the right thing to do. And if we don't have every community represented, we lose.
3: Yeah.
5: Science loses. And so we have to do what we have to do to bring the best of science to all communities. Mm-hmm. And one way that, you know, for my mission is I want to make sure that every community, every person has the information, access to the information, and information we know is power.
3: Yeah.
5: And the knowledge is power. And so at Merck, we have the Let's Talk Trials campaign where we have a website that answers questions. We have videos, we have brochures, we have myths, and we're providing the responses to those myths about clinical trials so that we can help change the perception perception. And because I do believe if every community and every person in their village has the right information, they can make the decision of whether or not they want to participate.
6: Yeah.
5: And remember, at any time, if a patient chooses not to participate in a clinical trial, they can withdraw their consent.
6: Yeah.
5: Because the clinical trials are, and we're doing a better job of designing the clinical trials with the patient mind and at first, and bringing clinical trials in communities where the patients are so that they don't have to, you know, traveling so far or going to the large academic institutions where it may take, you know, that, you know, scenery is a challenge to navigate in and of itself. And so we are looking at community research locations, so it makes it easier, and those patients can see the patient people in their community that they already know.
6: Yeah.
5: So that's another level of trust. When you see someone that looks like you, or even better, you know them, and talking about clinical trials to help us get over some of those gaps.
3: We're talking with Dr. Adrelia Allen. She's Executive Director of Representation and Clinical Trials at Merck. And we're talking about the lack of representation that has kind of taken hold. But it's interesting because there's a couple of levels that a drug has to go through before it gets to clinical trials, right? First,
5: absolutely,
3: they test it in the lab, then they test it on animals, then they test it on people. The person that's the last level of it, so it's already been tested a couple of times. Is that right?
5: That is correct.
3: Okay.
5: That is correct. And, you know, it's so critical that we have different communities and diverse patients at every level of that. Even when the first stage, when we're trying to using it in healthy patients and trying to understand what is the dose that would be safe and effective, we don't see any adverse events. Mm-hmm. And as we move along to phase three and looking at the specific disease in the human population, we have to have diversity because that's where the scientists are looking for the data on making the decision of dose, the side effects, and how can, you know, what's going to be efficacious? Is it better than what's already available?
6: Yeah.
5: And so we have to do what we have to do. And what we've recognized is we've actually have to come and meet patients where they are in their communities talking. And so we're doing a lot of community engagement events, setting up table booths. We were in Harlem for Harlem Week a couple of weeks ago and engaging and talking about clinical trials. So it's not the last, you know, minute effort when a diagnosis has been made and now the patient is looking for their options. We want to make sure that it's a proactive decision. So defining what is a clinical trial and then asking everyone, know where a clinical trial is happening in your community.
6: Yeah.
5: So when you need one or someone in your village needs a clinical trial, you already know where to go.
3: Yeah. So it's interesting because you're here, of course, at the CBC.
5: And yes, we are.
3: You've done this panel around it. So what do you hope government can do in order to help to increase and improve the inclusion in these clinical trials?
5: What I'm hoping, and you know, when I talk about this is going to take all of us, we definitely have to have our policymakers at the table with this and, you know, creating some policies that make it important and prioritizing representation in clinical trials. Right now, we do have the diversity action plans that are created so that sponsor companies are being intentional about setting goals and identifying locations where underserved populations live and selecting research sites in there. And so I do want for everyone to be aware.
6: Mm-hmm.
5: I want them to get the information so that they can make the best decision that is happening for them.
6: Yeah.
5: And also for the FDA, there is the drug trial snapshots page where you can actually go and look for any new drug that has been approved and see who are the patients that were included in those trials and see the demographics. And you can tell, and you know, based on the disease, does it represent the the patients that are going to take that medication. And so I think it's an accountability for the public, even for us, to see that we are doing the work to make clinical trials more diverse.
3: All right. That's Dr. Adrelia Allen. She's Executive Director of Representation and Clinical Trials at Merck. I'm Solomon Jones. This is WURD Radio. 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
9: In terms of decodable, a few things that we teach. One, a letter sound, together the marrying of letters and sounds. So when they see that word, they could use that sound to help them break down the word. And then the other part of that is high frequency words. Words that are frequently found in books, I, the, like, in. And so when I teach my students, of course, we do our phonics and our phonemic awareness, our letters and sounds, but we also marry in those high frequency words. And so at least if they can't recognize all of the words, they can pick out the ones that they know. And at the kindergarten level, they're using their imagination, what they've heard from me in terms of my reading, mm-hmm. to mimic reading in the beginning. But you can also see using the skills of the sounds to help them figure out a word that is unknown. Mm-hmm. Rhyming words are a good example. You might see the cat in the hat, mm-hmm. you know, that at sound. So, and then we change that initial, that first sound, and make additional words from that.
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11: It's a long way, 106 miles from the state capital in Harrisburg to Philadelphia. So it matters that we have a governor who's looking out for us. 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And he increased funding by a historic $250 million for Philadelphia public schools. And over 175,000 Philadelphians can benefit from the state's Working Pennsylvanians tax credit to put more money in your pocket. 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So it may be 106 miles from Philadelphia to Harrisburg, but we have a governor who's with us every step of the way.
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1: So it is my distinct pleasure to welcome to the program a writer, Grammy-nominated poet, sought-after speaker, and all-around great guy, native son of New Jersey. Joining us right now is the one and only Kevin Powell. Kevin!
2: Hey. you're a legend, so it's an honor to be on with you. Hey, Miss Bacon.
1: Oh, my goodness. Shut the front door. No, you're not.
2: I'm telling the truth. We got to give folks their flowers while they are here. Don't you agree?
1: Wow. I do agree with that. But wow, that's amazing. Thank you for that. I appreciate that.
2: I pay attention to folks that are doing it. And I have such a profound love for Philadelphia going back to childhood. A lot of my relatives that came up from South Carolina, they in Georgia stopped in Philadelphia. So we'd get down to Philly. We always had Philly cousins. So
1: yes.
2: Love Philadelphia. Yes, ma'am. Yeah.
1: Well, thank you so much for that. I greatly appreciate it. You are the author of like 17 books. Like, my goodness.
2: My mama, my single black brother. My mother started giving me words when I was 2 or 3 years old. I fell in love with words. She took me to the library when I was 8. She did it by herself. And that's my first love of books came from sports books. So I'm a big sports fan. And but it's my mother. My mother, she's the reason why I became a writer. She would tell the stories. You know how we do the oral history. Whether we're from the West Indies, from the motherland directly, or from down south, we all share those stories. And that's what I got. That's why I became a storyteller, honestly. Mm. Yeah.
1: How amazing is that? And definitely giving praises to mom for planting the seed, the love for words, the love for stories. And you have been telling the stories of the culture for quite some time now, going all the way back to you being such an instrumental voice in Vibe magazine in the 90s. When we talk about publications that really put on the front line, what is hip hop culture about? Understanding its depths, its nuance, understanding the personalities attached to it. Talk about your journey as a writer from that moment to where you are now and how you see not only the world, but Black culture.
2: Oh, my God. I wish we could do a couple of parts of this. I have so much to say, especially as we're seeing some of these websites erasing Black articles over the last couple of decades, you know. Wow. I did not want to be a hip hop journalist. I didn't actually want to be a music journalist. I wanted to be a news reporter when I was in college. That was my focus. I wanted to write for Black newspapers. I was very clear about that. So my early start was with, I got to shout out to Black newspapers in Philly, all around the country. They gave me a shot. You know, Harry Allen, who famously worked with Public Enemy, who was considered the father of hip hop journalism, and he used to write for the Village Voice, and he's mentioned on one of the PE songs, Don't Believe the Hype. He asked me if I wrote about hip hop one day, and I lied, Tiffany, and said yes, because I needed the check.
1: Shut up.
2: First editor was Danielle Smith, who was at a publication in the Bay Area. So back then we were faxing articles across the country. That's how I started writing about hip hop. I grew up in a culture. I was a dancer, a b-boy. I definitely used to tag like a lot of us. I had my magic markers, the whole 9 yards. I was a serious hip hop head. The first hip hop show I ever saw in the 80s was Dougie Fresh and Slick Rick.
1: Wow.
2: When, Dougie Fresh had a Jerry Curl and Slick Rick was still MC Ricky D, I believe. That was the first hip hop show I went to. But that's how I started. But once I got into it, you know, and Vibe blew up. I mean, it started with, you know, writing for small publications. Then I led to Quincy Jones's Vibe. I knew that at that point, we had a responsibility to document this culture, the way folks had documented soul and the blues and their dramas before us. So I would read everything. There's no me without Amiri Baraka, Angela Davis writing about Black women in the blues, and you know, so many people, Greg Tate, Lisa Jones. There's so many Black writers that I always acknowledge that came before me because they laid the foundation that I studied. I couldn't have done any of that stuff in Vibe if I hadn't been for those folks before me. That's the truth.
1: Wow. That's amazing. Yeah. And to see where, because in the 90s, it was really at the launching pad for hip hop to be basically America's popular culture. That was the launch pad for that. To see where the culture has grown in the past 35, 36 years, talk about your thoughts on it and the fact that it is this week, that's the 30th anniversary of Tupac's shooting, not his death, but his shooting. And in the same week, someone is going to jail for that incident.
2: Wow. Your timing is impeccable and your questions are amazing. I literally just finished, before I came on with you, Ms. Bacon, an article that's going to be in Newsweek in the next day or so called The Tupac Shakur That I Knew. Mm. Newsweek asked me to write a piece about Tupac 30 years later. Mm. I don't even know where to start, other than I was on the first season of MTV's The Real World, as some people know, the first reality show that really blew up the whole genre that changed TV. I didn't know what I was getting myself into. I was just a college kid who had hung around Sister Soldier in college. You remember Sister Soldier?
1: Oh, yes.
2: And I got to hang out with, you know, some of the early rap stars because of Soldier and stuff like that. And the next thing I know, I'm on MTV. And the only reason I did the show is because I said, well, if I get on TV, maybe like Sister Soldier, I'll get some speaking gigs out of it. That's what I thought, honestly. You know, and Tupac became a fan of mine watching The Real World, the way I became a fan of his watching Juice. That's what I say in the piece. And that's how it started. And you know, we don't have enough time. There's so much to say, but like, the 90s, for, you know, there's a film coming out, Once Upon a Time in Harlem, about the Harlem Renaissance. You know, this year especially is the art of the Harlem Renaissance. Zora Neale Hurston, Langston Hughes. The 90s was that for us. And that, you know, hip-hop, R&B, you know, shout out to Boyz II Men from Philadelphia. You know, do you know that I am in the End of the Road video for Boyz II Men? I'm in the video in an orange shirt. I'm in the video.
1: Oh, people, I gotta watch that again.
2: Ms. Bacon, people would ask me for years, is that you, Kevin? I'm like, nope, that ain't me, but I was lying. It's me. Because the 90s was an explosion of Black culture that I don't think we really realize how incredible it was, given what has happened. We've gone from hip-hop, the culture, which was created to be about life, created by African-Americans and West Indians and Puerto Ricans in New York, and it spread around the country, to, you know, there's hip-hop, the culture, then there's hip-hop, the industry, that has been perpetuating some of the most horrific forms of violence, sexism, homophobia, transphobia, anti-intellectualism, materialism, just about the money. You know what I'm saying? And I make a distinction that I represent hip-hop culture, the DJ, the MC, the B-boy, B-girl, the dancers, the graffiti writers, and also the fifth element of hip-hop, which is the knowledge, which is what your show represents. And we've seen our culture completely co-opted by certain powers that be. When you hear Jill Scott on social media this week talking about how she was sued for $19 million because she wanted to get out of a bad record deal, that was so many folks that didn't make any money. Everyone's not Jay-Z. Everyone's not Beyonce. Most of the folks who have been in the culture have really not benefited from the culture that we created, which is what happened to blues singers, what happened to rock and roll, which happened to soul singers. And so I talk a lot about ownership now more than ever as an owner of businesses myself with my wife. We have our own multimedia company. You know, this is why I support Word. You know, this is why I'm coming to Philadelphia. Honestly, it's the first stop of my book tour because of the history of Philadelphia with ownership, including this Black-owned radio station and so many other things. But y'all represent, you know, when I meet people from Philly, Ms. Bacon, y'all got pride.
1: Yeah.
2: Y'all got serious pride. And that's what is missing from a lot of our culture that you're asking about. You know, we should not be at peace with calling each other NIGGAs and all the kind of things we say about ourselves. But this is the brainwashing that's happened, because if you play the same 10 or 12 songs over and over again on certain radio stations all around the country, I can go to different cities. And I've done this for 30 years now. And the same songs are being played. And if you don't know Black history, well, I didn't know Black history growing up. I didn't know until I got to college because of a financial aid program created during the Civil Rights Movement. I got to college. I got to study the Civil Rights Movement. I got to study the Harlem Renaissance. I got to study Black history before slavery and after slavery.
1: Right.
2: And it changed how I saw myself. But if you don't have that kind of foundation, either from your parent or parents, or as I got it once I got to a certain kind of education, this is where we are. And so when you see the confusion happening with MAGA and how they're manipulating things and purposely erasing aspects of Black history, you know, there are folks who are okay with it and say, well, I support that. I support this person, because that's Black self-hatred because of miseducation, which is what Lauryn Hill was talking about, as we know.
1: Absolutely. Yeah. Oh, my goodness. I didn't realize that you were about to publish that. So I'm so glad that you were able to not only talk so eloquently about it, but to also promote the fact that, hey, you have this article coming out. When can we find that, though? When is that going to be published?
2: No later than Saturday. Today's the 10th. This weekend.
1: This weekend.
2: Hopefully by tomorrow. This weekend. The Tupac Shakur I Knew. Just go to Newsweek, Google Kevin Powell Newsweek. You'll find it. And I've been writing for Newsweek for the last year and a half. So there's a lot of stuff there. I write about D'Angelo, Minnie Mae Marsh 30 years later. I've been writing about voting rights a lot, which we got to focus on voting rights.
1: My God.
2: You know, the things you talk about on this show, Ms. Bacon, you know what it is. I talk about music. I talk about a lot of stuff. And I wasn't even trying to be a journalist anymore. I'm really focused on my poetry. That's the honest to God truth.
1: But you know what? Here's the thing, though. Poets are truth tellers as well.
2: Thank you. Thank you.
1: So still stay in that realm.
2: Shout out to Ursula Rucker in Philly, one of our legends. I need to shout her out and other folks out there that are, y'all are just a dope city. You know, y'all are just a dope city and y'all got LeBron now. I'm just saying.
1: Let's go. Listen, we have been hype all summer, Kevin. Okay.
2: No. I ain't gonna lie. I'm a proud New Yorker. Let me tell you, it was lit when the Knicks won the championship. But I'm not going to hold my breath for the next 53 years hoping that we're going to do it again. I'm just going to, like, I'm going to enjoy this.
1: Savor it, right? Savor it.
2: I'm going to tell you something. My first basketball hero was Dr. J, my first team back in when I was a youth, the Philadelphia 76ers. Y'all just have a love. You think New York sports fans are intense? I found that Philadelphia sports fans are next level intense.
1: I don't know that there's an English word for the level of intensity that we have.
2: No, I mean, it's just, you know, and I'm not saying it's just because I'm talking to Philadelphia Station. Like, even when I brought my wife's from the West Coast, so she's been learning the East Coast. When she came to Philly, like, oh, this is a different kind of spirit here. I was like, this is Philadelphia, you know, and she also noticed, I mean, we're in a part of the country that we take for granted, New York, Philadelphia, Boston. We're the oldest part of the country, and America's only 250 years old.
1: Right.
2: But if you want to get some real history about America, you got to go through Philadelphia. That's a fact. That's a fact.
1: Thank you for saying it, because some people forget.
2: Some people forget, and some people not from, you know, from other places don't have respect. I just respect people's cultures and communities. You know, it's funny, when I went to college, I was so ignorant, Ms. Bacon. I didn't know that I was from North Jersey. There's a Central Jersey, then there's a South Jersey. I didn't know what Wawa was.
1: Oh my goodness.
2: All the Philly influences came to my college. I was like, oh, that's from Philly, and that's from Philly. I had no idea.
1: Yes, honey. You are getting steeped in Philly culture. Listen, yes. I want to spend, so I mean, we could talk for a whole hour. I wish we could. Unfortunately, we do not have the time to talk for a whole hour. But I want to spend time talking about your poetry and your latest work, which is the reason why you are coming to Philly. But I have to take a break. Cool. So when we come back, we're going to talk about your book. Also, though, before we get into that, you wrote an article about visiting Whoopi Goldberg's monologues. I want to briefly talk about the impact of not only Whoopi, but the reason why you decided to write an article about that show. So we're going to talk about a couple of things. Stick around. Do not touch that dial. You are checking out the Midday Break Room here on WURD. I'm Tiffany Bacon in conversation with Kevin Powell. We'll be right back after this. Welcome back. This is the Midday Break Room here on WURD. I'm Tiffany Bacon in conversation with author, poet, speaker, activist, husband, and keeper of the culture, Kevin Powell. Thank you so much again for joining us. I mentioned at the beginning of our conversation, you've written 17 books, one of which, your most recent, is A Poem for Evangeline and Other Songs. This is a book of poetry and, as it's stated here, a manifesto for humanity and for America. Give us more details about that.
2: Well, you know, I was blessed with my last book, Grocery Shopping with My Mother, which is also a poetry collection. We did a book and then the poetry with music version got nominated for a Grammy in 2024, which is a great honor.
1: Nice.
2: It was dark. It was dark. I ain't gonna lie. It was, you know, a lot of us poets, writers, we didn't have words when we were coming to Tiffany about like trauma and triggers and dysfunction. We got them now.
1: Yeah.
2: And you know, writing for me is as important to me as breathing. It's therapeutic. It's like, you know, I got to get some things off my chest. But one of the things I was thinking about with this new book is that I don't want to just say what's wrong. You know, I'm an activist. I'm always going to be anti all forms of oppression. That's a given for me. But what is the world that we want to see? Well, we need a world where there's Black self-love and there's Black love. And I'm not just talking about relationships and intimate partnerships, but like, you know, do you love your friends? Do you have friends that are loving and supportive of you, even if you don't agree on everything, but do you lift each other up? And that's where the spirit of this new book came from. And, you know, my wife, this is my second and last marriage ever. I can guarantee that. My wife, Evangeline, is amazing. But she asked me a profound question when we first met, you know, do I have the ability to accept love? And I got quiet, you know. And I thought about all the poetry, especially the Black poetry I've read through the years. Very few Black poets have actually written about love. We're writing about the struggle. We're writing about the need for a revolution. We're writing for the need for change. But like, I found myself gravitating towards poets like Lucille Clifton and some of the other poets that people should know. who have written about love, Audre Lorde. You know, I'm like, I want to do that well, especially as a straight black man. You know, I want to talk about that. What does it mean? And talk about my insecurities, talk about, you know, my traumas. What am I bringing to this situation? How can we try to figure out how to make this thing work, particularly in these crazy times where even an act of black self-love, black rest, black joy, black resistance, black line dances, black fans, any of it is a form of resistance to the madness. You know what I'm talking about, yeah. You know? So that's what the book is for me. It's inward, but it's also outward. So it's looking inside, but also looking outside of what's happening in this country.
1: Yeah. At a time where it seems like genres like poetry tend to ebb and flow in terms of focus nationally, internationally, but specifically nationally in the United States, the 90s had a nice sweet spot with a lot of poetry in the hip hop, a lot of poetry in R&B. Of course, Love Jones as a film. It's one thing when you have things going on in the underground and then you have a film that's popular that actually depicts some of the vibe that's happening in the underground. Everybody catches it. Everybody catches fire. And then it seems to go back underground. Talk about living through that cycle of it, right? Because there was a cycle of it in the 60s when some of us weren't born. Some of us were very small. We didn't fully feel the impact. Those of us who were, you know, adults in the 90s, we didn't fully feel the impact of it, but we had our own version of it in the 90s. Talk about us being on the ebb side of poetry and its public acceptance and recognition.
2: That's a great question. So if I can go back to the real world, I did poetry on that first season, as some of your listeners may know and watchers may know. And there was an explosion that was happening in the 90s. When I said it was such a flowering of black culture, you know it, you lived through it like I did. It was the music, it was the poetry, it was the fashion. It was everything, black films. Love Jones is actually my wife's favorite film. So, you know, we've watched that several times. You know what I'm saying?
1: Of course.
2: And I went through a period of burnout with poetry where I stopped writing for periods of time. I just kind of focused on the journalism. I feel very blessed to be able to be a journalist as well as a poet. And that's what I did. And in the speaking, as you mentioned, I've been out there on the road for a long time. And I thought, it got stereotypical to me at some points. I was like, we're all snapping our fingers and we're all like sounding the same and certain things like that. But that's not true. You know, I've taken a step back. Shout out and rest in peace to Black Ice from Philadelphia, my brother. Yes. Again, shout out to Ursula Rucker. And most importantly, shout out to Sonia Sanchez. Yes. Because Sonia Sanchez is the one who said to me, Ms. Bacon, Kevin, it's dope performing your poetry, but does it stand up on the page? What is the craft of the words that you're doing? So I stepped away from poetry for over a decade, and I just came back in the last couple of years. And honestly, if I can be honest with you, I was scared as an older poet. As a poet who has stopped for a period of time, you know, as a poet who often does not memorize my words, I'm like reading from the paper. Or you'll see me next week in Philadelphia reading from the book. But I realized, man, you got to get out there because, you know, artists of all kinds, not just poets, but the dancers. I mean, shout out to Philadanko. Y'all got so many cultural touchstones in Philadelphia. Visual artists, poets, dancers, everyone is needed more than ever because it's the artists who speak truth to power anytime. That's why during the 1920s, as we were hanging from trees, literally you had the Harlem Renaissance. You had poems by people like Claude McKay, If I May Die, If We Must Die. You had all the stuff that Sonia Sanchez and Mary Baraka and those folks were doing in the 60s and early in the 70s, Nikki Giovanni, Maya Angelou. You had exposure to black women writers. You know what I'm saying? It's so it goes in cycles. And if you live long enough the way we have at this point, you get to get back into a new cycle. So I'm just excited to be a part of it. I have friends who are in their 50s. I have friends who are older, friends who are 20-something poets. Mm-hmm. And I'm just trying to vibe together and figure some things out together. And that's what I'm trying to do at this point. It's not about ego for me. It's not about competition. It's like, what can I contribute with whatever years I have left on this planet as a human being, as an activist, as a man, as a black man, as an artist, to try to contribute to some form of freedom for all of us.
1: I love this. I absolutely love it. When you were, excuse me, I know we're tight on time, so I want to get to a multitude of things in just like 5-6 minutes. When you talked about, excuse me, the Claude McKay poem, If We Must Die, let us nobly die. Let us not die like hogs. That, you know, those are some of the lines in that poem.
2: We remember it, yeah.
1: Right. Claude McKay is the author of that, but it made me think.
2: Yes, ma'am.
1: About an album that was released in 2000 called Rhapsodies in Black, Music and Poems from the Harlem Renaissance.
2: Yes.
1: And it was Ice-T that read that poem.
2: That's right.
1: So when we talk about hip hop artists, especially on that particular project. If anybody has that project, hold on to it because it's gold. If you don't have it, see if you can find it, because I don't even know if it's available on like Amazon or whatever. Talking about hip hop artists as poets, dig deeper into that, because a lot of people do identify with someone like Tupac as a poet, but they may not necessarily identify with Biggie as a poet. And there seems to be a divide in the thought and the consciousness of hip hop artists if they are in fact poets.
2: They are. You know, if you can make birthday rhyme with birthday, Biggie Smalls, then you're a poet. I mean, there's so many examples of our wordplay. You know, teach the truth to young black youth, Wu-Tang clad. You know, Snoop saying getting funky on the mic like an old batch of collard greens. I mean, you know, Lauryn Hill, the whole Miseducation album is just poetry. It's poetry, it's poetry. That's why 28 years later, that album resonates. I actually argue that the Miseducation of Lauryn Hill is the greatest hip hop album ever, in my humble opinion, because who else is rapping and singing, incredible production, incredible musicians, and just the ideas that we're dealing with, her personal, the political, all of it, all just in doo-wop alone is poetry. That one song is personal and political. But I mean, spoken word, we you know, my mom and them are Gullah Geechee folk, Gullah Geechee black folks from Low Country, South Carolina. When I was growing up, I was told to be ashamed of them that they didn't speak proper English, which is ridiculous, because if you go to England, you realize none of us in America are speaking so-called English, speaking Americanese. But I began to realize after reading the poetry of Langston Hughes and Paul Ernest Dunbar and reading Zora Neale Hurston's Their Eyes Were Watching God, which is poetry in fiction form, that black people, no matter where we are, it could be Haiti, it could be Jamaica, it could be Philadelphia, New York, we speak beautiful poetry, period. So the poetry is just the way we talk with each other. You know what I'm saying? And that's what I look for. And then those regional nuances, Philadelphia, Baltimore, D.C., New Orleans, it's powerful. It's powerful. And I think that my definition of poetry is very expansive. Poetry is the way brothers and sisters play basketball, WNBA, NBA. Poetry is the way we wear our hats. Poetry is our line dances. My wife and I spent Memorial Day weekend in Savannah. There was a whole convention of line dancers from all over the South there. They all had some version of a fan. And we were like, this is incredible. Look at these black folks with their own. That's poetry. It's just movement poetry. Mm-hmm. And so I think for me, it's not just about, well, Kevin Powell has 17 books and he's a poet formerly. It's understanding that art is just us. We are African people. We are African people. So the way we cook food is poetry. You know what I'm saying, sister?
1: I sure do. Yeah. I sure do. Before we run out of time, briefly touch on the article you wrote about Whoopi Goldberg's monologue. So there is a play happening up in New York City right now about the monologues of Whoopi Goldberg. Tell us a little bit about this article and where we can find it.
2: It's in Newsweek as well. Revisiting Whoopi Goldberg's monologue. Let me say this. Without Sonia Sanchez, Zora Neale Hurston, Alice Walker, Toni Morrison, Nikki Giovanni, Maya Angelou, Bell Hooks, one of my great mentors, Bell Hooks, rest in peace, Paul Clegg. There are so many black women. My mama, my aunties, my grandmother, my wife, my mother-in-law, I would not even be able to write a piece like that or the kind of pieces I've written about gender issues and understanding it, because unfortunately, like this way we grew up in a country, America, where all I learned about black issues was that black folks were slaves and Rosa Parks didn't give her seat and Dr. King had a dream and that was it. I learned only that Bessie Ross sold a flag and that Rosa Parks didn't give her seat. Those were the contributions of women, my 13 years of education. So that means that I was grossly miseducated about gender issues, sexism, all of it, only because of the disruption of people in my life, interruption, saying, Kevin, how are you going to talk about racism? How are you going to be a black activist, a black male activist talking about fight the power, but you are helping to oppress half the community, which is women and girls? That started in the 90s when I was in my 20s, and I thank God, the ancestors, that I could see the genius of a Whoopi Goldberg and her monologues. I went back, my wife and I went back and watched it, and then we went and saw what Kerry Washington produced with these five, herself included, five amazing actresses through the lens of black women. And I just, you know, for me, you know, there's a lot of stuff we can talk about. I have a documentary film that's coming out later this year called When We Free the World, which is about black manhood and redefining it. And, you know, the simple part of it, which I think Whoopi Goldberg is saying in her monologue, Tiffany, is you should not, your definition of whoever you are, no matter how you define yourself, should not be rooted in the oppression of someone else, period. That's it.
1: I love it. And that's we it. Need to be rooted in the fact that you are coming to Philly next Thursday. We're going to be rooted that in that. Okay. Because all thank those you. Who are listening and watching need to come check you out. You're going to read from your latest book of poetry, next Thursday, September 17th at the Free Library in Philadelphia, main branch. So that's the one on Vine Street, 6 to 8 p.m. We can't wait to see you. Where can people pick up a poem for Evangeline and other songs?
2: Uncle Bobby, shout out to Mark Lamont Hill. We actually are partnering with the National Black Bookstore Association. So every stop in my book tour, Philadelphia's first. I'm so happy to start with y'all. We're supporting Black-owned businesses, Black bookstores. We're telling people to please support Black bookstores, women-owned bookstores, independent bookstores for this tour. So certainly support Uncle Bobby's. We're really excited about this. Thank you so much for even having me. I don't take this for granted. Go ahead. Niall, shout out to Niall as well.
1: Yes, got a shout out to super producer Niall because he's the bomb.com.
2: Yes.
1: Kevin, thank you so much for taking time.

0: other songs, including his event at the Free Library of Philadelphia, our friends at FLP, on Thursday at 6 p.m., obviously at 19th and Vine Streets right here in Philadelphia. Happy to welcome back to Evening Words, Mr. Kevin Powell. Good brother, Kevin Powell. Welcome to the program.
1: Thank you so much for having me. I'm literally in a park so I could do this interview with you. Thank you so much. And right. Thank you, Terry, as well, for making it happen.
0: I know you're busy, brother. You're training for a marathon right now. Can you share with us what that's like? So you just dropped a new book. You get the 10-city book tour, and you're training for a marathon.
1: I'm trying to live, man, fully. You know, we can't control how long we live, but we can control how well we live. This is my third marathon, inshallah, God willing. And also, I've been running since I was in high school. I was with an athlete, so I love sports. Mm-hmm. And I love the outdoors. That's why I'm in Battery Park right now talking to you right by the basketball courts where I used to play a lot. I had to give up basketball because I'm not trying to tear the Achilles up.
0: You can't leave your feet. We can't leave our feet at our age, bro. Nope, no more jumping for us. No.
1: Well, I love to jump. Just jump rope. I'm not going to jump in because cats in New York, I don't know how it's in Philly, but in New York, these cats think they're getting NBA contracts. Like, no, you're not, sir. Unless you're LeBron, you're not going to do it in your 40s, bro. It's not going to happen.
0: I know that's right. No, good luck. Good luck with the training. So I was a little bit exaggerating. This is not your 20th book, but it is your 17th book. Talk a little bit about your process for crafting a poem for Angeline and other songs.
1: Angeline is my wife. I'm madly in love with her. She's a greatest partner I've ever had in my life, and I just feel very blessed. And you know, and we have to show Black love, and I think it's important that not just Black women poets are writing about love through the ages, but Black men poets need to do it as well. And I have no shame in saying it. I mean, honestly, my inspiration is all the brothers who made those kind of songs back in the day, the Dramatics, the Stylistics, Smokey, and all those folks, and they poured their hearts out. And I think we need to get back to that, because two things about that Dion Cole stand-up, what he said back in the 90s, he would say, I'll give you my the sun, moon, and stars. Now we're saying all kind of graphic stuff that we'll give women. I'm like, well, no, I'm going to give my wife my heart and my soul, because that's what she's worth to me, you know what I'm saying? But it's not just about her, a poem for Evangeline and other songs. It's about America, because I talk about what's happening in this country. You know where it's at. You deal with it on a regular basis. I heard you and Brother Solomon about to go down to CBC. I know they're going to be having some very serious conversations. They're very intense times, and so for me, whether it's poetry, essay, blogs, anything that I write at this point. I write regularly for Newsweek now. I've been doing it for a year and a half. It's about the state of the country. I've been writing about voting rights, the Epstein files, when will they ever be really seen, all of that kind of stuff. Because we have to really do a damn fall with it, Brother Peterson. Tell the truth, be witnesses. You know, that's what it is for me at this point.
0: So when you come to your life partner and say, hey, I want to write a book about you, or I want to write, what was the response? Was she excited? Was she like, I don't want to be in the public world of Kevin Powell? Like, if I went to my wife and say, hey, I want to write a book about you, she'd be like, bro, you can live the public life as long as you want to live it, but I want to live this private life. What was the response when you said, hey, I'm dedicating this next one to you?
1: That's a great question. My wife is an introvert. Well, she's brilliant. She's a scholar. She's got a couple degrees. Very well read, and very novel what's happening. But it was a process, because she's actually on the cover of the book. She's a photographer, so it's a self-portrait of her that I always loved from the moment I met her. And I said, you know, can I please use this image? So it was step by step. You know, she actually got used to it. We actually have a band as well, because besides this poetry book, in January, we're actually doing our second spoken word poetry album. And she's a singer too. Mm-hmm. And she actually sings with us and everything. I mean, and I wouldn't want to have it any other way, man. Our film on Black Manhood, she's a co-producer, co-writer of that documentary, so we work together. But it was definitely a process, because I mean, she knew what she knew what she was signing up for. As you know, as a public intellectual, brother, this is not an easy world that we travel in, being in a public eye. I mean, you're on the radio every day, you already know what it is, man. People hate you, they love you, they say all kinds of crazy stuff about you, and there's nothing you can do about it. Facts, you know what I'm saying? Facts, yeah. So, but she, as long as I'm honest with her, we roll together, you know what I'm saying? So I'm very honored to do this book in honor of her. It really means a lot to me.
0: No, I appreciate that, brother. Can we talk politics a little bit, man? Because I always appreciate your progressive insight and wisdom. When you look at the landscape right now, there's a couple of things I'd love to have your thoughts on. First, you know, when you see how the media is covering the kind of emergence of DSA and the Working Families Party and the kind of left element of the Democratic Party. How do you see that? I've been trying to push back against the kind of

0: Civil War coverage of this. But talk a little bit about how you've seen some of the developments. I mean, obviously you're in New York and Mamdani's at the precipice of that. Of that advancement in terms of the left push coming within the Democratic Party.
1: I mean, the Democratic Party, I'm a lifelong Democrat. Let me say that. I came at it from my mother, who had raised me to vote and participate in the process, even though she didn't even get to vote until she was in her adult years because of the civil rights movement, making it possible. But, you know, the reality is Madonna is the best mayor that I've seen in all my years of living in New York City. And I've been here, even though I'm a native of New Jersey, I've lived in New York longer, twice as long as I've lived in New Jersey, where I'm from at this point. And he, in 6 or 7 months, he's done more work. He's actually been accountable. He's shown up. He's been in all these different spaces. And that's all that people are asking. You know, obviously the issue of affordability for people in New York and all over America. I know the same issues are there in Philadelphia. You know, what are we doing about being able to live in these cities at this point? We've seen massive gentrification in places like New York and Philadelphia and other cities around the country because people can't afford it. So he's really been addressing those issues. And then the issue, the other for the Democratic Party, the main so-called mainstream Democratic Party, rather than blame the Democratic Socialists, what are you doing? What is your actual agenda? The reality is most of the agenda of the Democratic Party, I would argue, Brother Peterson, Dr. Peterson, going back to the Reagan years, has been in reaction to the Republican as opposed to having an agenda that's proactive the way FDR had in the 1930s in the Great Depression or even the Great Society programs of Lyndon Johnson in the 1960s. I'm not saying they were perfect by any stretch of the imagination, but they at least had a vision for America, and that's what's been missing. And so people are hoping that if the Democrats get the Congress back in November and Hakeem Jeffries, my friend and brother, becomes the Speaker of the House, but they actually move towards an agenda. Part of the agenda needs to be, what are the Democratic Socialists of America? Why are they winning in these different places? Well, because they're actually speaking to the needs of Americans on a daily basis. That's why.
0: Mm-hmm, mm-hmm. In the same vein, we've seen a lot of things threaten the Black electorate and the franchise for Black people. I mean, the Calais decision from this past summer, obviously the redistricting wars. What's the status update of voting rights for and within the Black community in the day before the National Voter Registration Day in 2026?
1: Well, you know, you're asking incredible questions. Now, I would like to come back on after you do CBC. Maybe we can talk before the November election. I would love to come back on and spend a long period of time with you. But I just feel like we really need to see this as a national emergency at this point, that we've got to do everything we can to protect voting rights at every level, local level and the federal level, because literally the MAGA movement is attempting not only to erase Black history, pushing out Lonnie Bunch as the head of the Smithsonian, as we just saw, pushing out so many different people, but also pushing out the Library of Congress, sister. You know, it's been a calculated effort. You know, they've been doing it since the Reagan years. Let's not forget this. I was in college in the 1980s. Mm-hmm. Myself and other students actually worked with Dr. Ben Chase when he was at the United Church of Christ Commission for Racial Justice. Myself, Sister Soldier, other student activists at that time, we actually went down to places like Alabama to re-register people to vote in the 1980s. So literally, we need to understand, folks who are listening, this is not just some new phenomenon. This has been going on for decades. But what MAGA has done is put it on steroids and said, okay, we're going to wipe this out in less than 4 years. We're going to speed dial what has been happening all along. And that's what's shocking to people. But the problem, again, is that there's not a national agenda to protect voting rights, to protect civil rights, to protect human rights, to protect immigrants, to protect the rights of women, including the right to choose, to protect marriage equality, to protect the rights of disabled people. Listen to all the folks I'm talking about. This is actually the coalition that made the civil rights movement happen. You know, if there's not anything in place of a concerted effort, it can't just be we're upset when George Floyd is kneed to death, which was horrific. And it was an incredible outpouring of people. But that lasted, Brother Peterson, Dr. Peterson, all of 3 or 4 months, whereas the civil rights movement, the heart of it, as you know, because you're a great scholar, 1955 to 1968, at least 13 years. Mm-hmm. That's the difference. Movement, what I was taught when I was a young person, is that it's the mass energy of people, but it has to be sustained. Mm. So that's what we need. But with the distractions of social media, with the distractions of all these gadgets that we have, I'm literally talking to you on my iPhone, which is crazy to me when I think about it. But so it can be used for good, which is what we're doing here. Radio, what you're doing, the fact that you're on StreamYard, that's important. But they've got so many distractions out there for us that a lot of people are not taking it seriously, which is why they're able to chop away. And as their voting rights are being wiped out, being constantly increasing of Black and brown folks going to jail, being disenfranchised. Brother James, I know you travel the country like I do. I've never seen so many homeless Black men as I've seen coast to coast in the last 5 to 10 years in America.
0: Wow.
1: It's insane what's happening. Literally everywhere I go, nonstop homeless Black males. And I'm like, what is that? This is all a result of these policies that have been in an effort to undermine the civil rights era of the 50s and 60s. And now we see it really accelerated with this mass homelessness problem, along with the mass incarceration of our people. That's what's happening. So voting matters, participating matters. But we can't, you know, we people have got to understand, you got to get folks out there, and we got to make sure that you understand, no matter how old or young you are, you got to vote in every single election. It can't just be when you feel like it. It can't be every 4 years.
0: Mm-hmm. Kevin, can you talk about a little bit about like the status of solidarity in Black and Brown communities? Because there have been some fault lines that have been drawn, right? Some of this is coming from like groups like ADOS, right? Like, we're only concerned about Black folks descended from enslaved Africans in this country. Some of this comes from a real feeling from the Black community that has been betrayed by members of the Latino community who voted for Trump in the last election. There's been some fault lines that have been exposed across traditional threads of solidarity. And I'm just curious, from your perspective, how do we restore that? How do you see that? What's your analysis on that piece? Because I think when you're thinking about these sustained and sustainable movements, solidarity is at the core of the civil rights movement being sustained for 13 years. And so I feel like there's been some fault lines exposed. How do we repair or restore some of those?
1: Let me say this as an African-American, as a Black person. Pero yo hablo español, el español es muy importante a mí. Mi amigos, mi hermanos, mi hermanas, dominicano, boricua, chicano, chicana. You understand what I'm saying, brother?
0: Yes, yes, I do. I do understand what you're saying, yes.
1: I speak Spanish because I grew up with African-Americans, West Indians, Puerto Ricans, Dominicans. Bonsoir, comment allez-vous? I understand Creole because I grew up with Haitian. And so when I think of solidarity, it simply means that I understand that I should not allow my oppression to turn me into an oppressor of other people, number one. Number two, you know, if anyone is suffering, then we're all suffering. And what we have to understand, I'm a heterosexual cisgender Black man, but I need to be concerned about, you know, the sexism, you know, fair pay for women. I just because I happen to be an able-bodied person, I can't ignore the fact, is this space accessible for people who are differently able or disabled? Even though I'm an African-American, what about how immigrants are being treated? When I was in Ohio doing Dr. King's speech back in January, the fact that there was a whole underground railroad network that was set up by folks who are African-American, white Americans, et cetera, to protect Haitians in Ohio, as well as Somalis and Ethiopians in Minnesota. That's what solidarity looks like. Mm-hmm. And we got to stop thinking that we're in some sort of Olympic oppression and we're competing against each other. And for me, it's really basic, man. You know, everyone deserves the right to be treated as a human being. Everyone deserves the basics of life, education, some decent, affordable housing, access to job training. If you want to go to college, you should be able to afford college. That's what I think about when I think about solidarity and understanding that it's not just about me fighting for the issues of Black men. I mean, I am always going to fight on behalf of Black people, and certainly as a Black man. You know that, brother.
0: Peace. I do. You've been doing it for decades, brother. Yes.
1: But I also have to stand there with immigrants. I got to stand there, you know, and if I'm going to be mad at, you know, 45% of Latinx males being voting for Trump in 2024, and also I have to question why the 25 to 30% of Black males vote for Trump. The reality is, he was appealing to some very backwards definitions of masculinity, manhood, all those anti-trans commercials that we saw coast to coast in the country, for example. Mm-hmm. You know, and we really need a massive political education movement in this country. That's what the civil rights movement was. And we got to start lying and saying that it's been going on. It's not been going on. There's pockets of things periodically, but you can't keep being crisis-oriented folks whenever something is hitting the fan. And, oh my God, what are we going to do? The Republican Party, literally, especially the Reagan era folks and now the MAGA folks, you know, and I know, they stole the techniques of the civil rights movement. They stole the techniques of the left. Mm-hmm. And the language is very simple, very basic, and they're appealing to white nationalism. And the reality is, those same people that they have rallied, you and I both know as historians, lovers of history, Mr. Peterson, a brother named Fred Hampton, who was about 21 years old, was calling it the Rainbow Coalition. He was the state chair of the Black Panther Party in Illinois in 1968, 1969. They picked off those people, those same poor people Dr. King was telling us to forget. They picked them off, and they literally have pitted them against the rest of us. And that's what's been happening. And then we're fighting amongst each other. So whites are mad at people of color, they're mad at immigrants, and then the people of color are fighting amongst each other. That's how they're able to hold on to power. We got to organize in a different kind of way where we're speaking to people. You don't want to call yourself a socialist. You don't want to be a Democratic socialist. That's your prerogative. I'm just a human being who cares. And I'm like, well, we've got to figure out something that's going to bring people together around what we have in common while also honoring and celebrating our differences. That's what we really need in this country.
0: The new book is called A Poem for Evangeline and Other Songs. It is dedicated to Brother Kevin Powell's wife. He is launching his 10-city American book tour for this new book right here in the City of Brotherly Love at the Free Library of Philadelphia on Thursday at 6 p.m. at 19th and Vine Streets. Kevin Powell is one of the most celebrated political, cultural, and literary voices in America. Grammy Award nominated poet and civil rights activist who's been engaged with nearly every Democratic movement of the latter 20th and early 21st centuries. Brother Powell is calling for a mass movement for political education, and I am standing by that. Let's go, bro. I'm right with you on that. That is exactly what we need, and it's going to take a lot of work for us to instantiate that, but I appreciate you taking time out of your busy marathon training schedule, out of your book tour schedule, to join us here on Evening Words, bro. And yes, let's have you back on and talk more, but go ahead. You got a last word. Go ahead.
1: Well, first of all, I just want to thank you and Ms. Tillman for having me always. I really appreciate you. And please keep doing what you're doing. But I think that, you know, when we talk about media, we need to support Black-owned, women-owned, anything that is owned by folks whose voices are often being erased in these times. So I want to shout you all out and thank you for so much for giving me the opportunity. And number two, yep, I'm about to go to my training, going to yoga class in a moment. I'm just encouraging folks to take care of themselves as well.
0: Yes.
1: Amidst all the stuff that's happening. And please, if y'all can come out on Thursday, it's not just gonna be me reading some poetry. We're gonna actually, I always turn these into community conversations. And that's what's really important to me. And I wanted to start in Philly because of the rich history of our folks in Philadelphia. And honestly, because I got LeBron and Jaylen Brown over there, my man Jalen Hurd over there. And the Phillies ain't doing too bad either.
0: You know,
1: the Knicks
0: did
1: their thing this year. Y'all look good. And so we in New York are going to savor the Knicks because it might be another 53 years because y'all about to come with it. You know what I'm saying?
0: We're not playing around, brother. You right. You got that right. Well, we appreciate you, brother. Go ahead and do your thing. We'll see you here in the city on Thursday.
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0: I want to welcome to the program Mark Wainwright, who is founder and CEO of It Takes a Village to Feed a Child, a nonprofit fighting food insecurity in Pennsylvania, New Jersey, and Delaware. Mr. Wainwright, welcome to Evening Words.
3: Good evening, James. It's nice to be back.
0: It's great to have you back. Let's talk about this a little bit. I mean, there have been some things that have happened that make the great work that you do, and It Takes a Village, to be at a bit more of a premium over the last 18 months under this current federal administration. Have you started to feel through your organization the affordability crunch or the impact of like tariffs on prices? Have you started to feel the upcoming, and some of them have already started, cuts to SNAP benefits? Talk to us a little bit about how policy is impacting the work at It Takes a Village to Feed a Child.
3: Well, it's definitely impacting our work, just like it does other organizations in this space. We're fortunate, as I shared the last time I was on, we're one of the organizations that is a part of a City Council's Food Task Force. We've met in quorum for the past 3 years to come up with an ecosystem with some solutions. We finally submitted a plan. Now we're looking for a central office to really attack this head on. Mm-hmm. Most of those organizations in that room mm-hmm. are really suffering because of the SNAP response. We deal with
0: SNAP. And by SNAP response, you mean the cuts to SNAP, the largest cuts in the history of the program.
3: The largest cuts in the history of the program. And, you know, we work with over 100 centers throughout PA, and one of the qualifiers to be on our program is SNAP. So we definitely have the data. We have the, you know, the scientific information to quantify how many families are being impacted, which are thousands on our program.
0: Wow. Mark, quick question here. So my understanding of the legislation that's impacting SNAP cuts is that through different like gatekeeping mechanisms, they're going to be throwing people off of SNAP. Are you saying that you have data to help offset some of that so that you might be able to determine through your organization people who are thrown off federal food assistance, but maybe by the metrics internal to your organization, you might be able to still determine that they need access to free or reduced price food?
3: Absolutely. Like we're like our organization is very unique from that perspective, where we even brought this up at one of the City Council Food Task Force meetings. We have the data. we have data in real time. Because we work with over 100 centers throughout PA and multiple counties throughout Pennsylvania, Philadelphia being the primary county, most of our families, probably 95% of our families, are on SNAP or, you know, feel the impact of SNAP as well. I think the domino effect for it, and I think you touched on it earlier, is like, you know, food prices have gone up because of the tariffs. So, you know, the quality of food and the quantity of food that you can get from distributors, you know, we're feeling that impact as well, because we work with, you know, food service management companies throughout PA in order to service our centers. And we also have a food bank in Philadelphia where resources are scarce. You know, families are coming out every Tuesday to get food, and we're fortunate to have like some great community partners where we can get access to the food. But some of the larger organizations are really feeling the impact of SNAP, like Share Food Program, Full Abundance, and so forth.
0: It's, you know, it's really sad, Mark, to me, that this is one of the consequences of the 2024 election, because I'm not sure if everybody thought all of this through. We always say here on Evening Wars, elections have consequences, elections have consequences. But people going hungry, I don't know if it's, if that's a consequence that that people who didn't vote or people who didn't care about the outcome, I'm not sure if everybody thought about that. What is it, what does this look like for the families and communities that you serve?
3: Well, you can just go on social media, James. Like, you see like some of the organizations that we're partner with, like some of the organizations I mentioned on this interview already. If you just go to their LinkedIn page, their Instagram page, they're pleading to fundraise.
0: Philabundance is doing that right now, for sure.
3: Yeah, they're pleading to fundraise to offset the impact. I don't think anyone could foresee what this administration would have done with SNAP. I don't think anyone could foresee this. I've sat on national boards, and we do legislation, you know, for example, the National CCFP Forum. Even with our legislation and the advocacy, we couldn't foresee what this administration would do to SNAP.
0: So this,
3: and we were trying to be progressive.
0: You were trying to get ahead of the curve. I mean, anyway, it takes a village to feed a child is recognizing hunger. Action Month, you got the Hunger Village Awards coming up. Talk to us a little bit about Hunger Action Month, and how can people listening to this interview, how can we get activated and support around this time?
3: Well, as you know, like Feed One Child works to ensure like every child and adult and family has access to food, resources, opportunities they need to thrive. So across PA, as I mentioned earlier, we partner with more than 100 child care center schools, after school at-risk programs, community-based organizations, providing nutritious meals and snacks while managing the complex administration, federal child and adult care food programs that we oversee. But beyond food access, what we also provide, James, is enrichment programs, educational and family resources, community-based initiatives through several partnerships with schools, nonprofits, businesses, government agencies, and other community stakeholders. So our work is more than just feeding one child. It's basically strengthening the village around that child, around that senior, around that family, to remove some of the barriers that we talked about earlier, connecting them to much needed resources and building healthier, stronger communities. Adjacent to that, the Hunger Village Awards, that's our annual signature event that we recognize individuals, organizations doing the heavy lifting with us, businesses, community leaders, politicians, working collectively to address hunger and strengthen communities. So it takes a village to feed one child. It brings together these partners for an award ceremony, leaders from nonprofit, business, government, education, faith, and community sectors to highlight the power of collaboration. Because during this time, more than anything, you need collaboration. One of the major programs out there just emailed us last week to partner with us, and we didn't have a sustainable partnership a few years ago, but now it's very important for us to partner with Philabundance, Share Food Program, Food Trust, and other organizations so we could come up with a collective solution. So, you know, September 23rd, we're going to celebrate people that contribute resources, relationships, knowledge, advocacy, and direct service to improve the lives of children, seniors, and families. And our theme this year is Together at the Table.
0: I love this.
3: Because it's going to take all of us coming to the table to end hunger. So we're asking organizations and people to come out to support that event, have a seat at the table, and work towards sustainable solutions.
0: Yeah, and I mean, Feed One. Can we talk about some of the awardees, or you want to? Is that going to
3: stop? We can.
0: Okay.
3: Yes, we can.
0: So, because this is important, I think, because you are in the trenches. And before we list some of the awardees, too, Mark, just to remind folks of our earlier interview, there's a certain level of quality that you and your organization, that Feed One Child, have in terms of the food. You guys are not playing around in terms of the quality of food that you're bringing to the folks who literally these days are starving.
3: Yes, like so every day, James, like we have meals being delivered to those over 100 centers in multiple counties on a daily basis. They're receiving breakfast, lunch, PM snacks, suppers, nutritionally balanced meals. Lunch and supper, for example, they have five components. Breakfast has three, snack has two. But our meals are prepared by top food service management companies. One in particular that we work with since 2017, AAA Catering. Mm-hmm. Their meals are prepared by sous chefs, you know, people that went to catering school. So we're not just, you know, feeding these kids and our seniors anything. We're feeding them healthy, balanced, nutritious meals that also taste good.
0: That piece is important. But there are a number of different awards for this year's event. Again, the theme is Together at the Table. It's taking place on Wednesday, September 23rd at Live Casino and Hotel in Philadelphia. Let's talk through the awards. The One Philly Hunger Award goes to the mayor. How did that come about?
3: Well, we wanted to recognize the mayor. She rolled out with One Philly SNAP Grant.
0: Mm-hmm.
3: We were one of the recipients of that grant. And through that grant and the funds we received, mm-hmm. we were able, James, to execute at least 10 programs during November and December. Mm-hmm. So we partnered with the Philadelphia Police Department. We partnered with the NFL Players Association. There were so many different partnerships that came out of that funding. So we just wanted to recognize Mayor Sherelle Parker for her efforts to fight hunger and meat. And she made a huge impact in Philadelphia during that time. And she makes a huge impact overall in addressing hunger and food insecurity.
0: The Health Icon Award is going to St. Christopher's Hospital for Children. Talk about that one a little bit, brother.
3: We do a lot of community work with St. Christopher's Hospital. So we go out there probably multiple times a year. We set up food pantries where families can come and receive food. But we wanted to recognize this organization for their work, their positive impact in communities for decades. You know, so they do food distribution. They do food as medicine. And they really go out of their way to help children and families and seniors.
0: Mm-hmm. I'm only rushing through because we only got a couple minutes left, or a minute.
3: That's all right. After. That's all right.
0: You got the Boys to Men Award is going to Taj Murdoch.
3: Yeah, that
0: Man of Courage.
3: Yeah, that recognized him. Taj works with a lot of like teens and specifically young adult men, and just supporting Taj for his work and his empowerment programs.
0: Mm-hmm. And the Community Champion Award goes to Angenique Howard over at Unique Dreams.
3: Yeah, that's one of our community partners. We have a Philadelphia office there, and that's where we have our food pantry every Tuesday. And Angie does a lot of anti-violence programs for at-risk teens. She gets heavy support from the city. And she's just a great community partner.
0: That's awesome. Mark Wainwright is founder and CEO of Feed One Child, a nonprofit fighting food insecurity in Pennsylvania, New Jersey, and Delaware. The third annual Hunger Village Awards is happening on Wednesday, September 23rd, 2026 at Live Casino and Hotel, Philadelphia. Mr. Wainwright, can folks still get a seat here, or is it already sold out? And where can they find out more information about it?
3: Absolutely. So they can go to feedonechild.org and they can learn more about our organization. And there's also a page where they can register for the event to get a ticket, to get a table. We still have sponsorship opportunities available as well.
0: That's awesome. Again, that's the third annual Hunger Village Awards on Wednesday, September 23rd at Live Casino and Hotel, Philadelphia. The theme for this year is Together at the Table. Mr. Mark Wainwright, brother, as always, we appreciate the incredible work that you do in our community, literally feeding the community. 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
5: It's a long way, 106 miles from the state capital in Harrisburg to Philadelphia. So it matters that we have a governor who's looking out for us. Governor Shapiro has made sure millions of dollars have been targeted for minority-owned businesses that serve our community. He's gotten critical financial help to our area's historically black colleges and universities at Cheney and Lincoln. And he increased funding by a historic $250 million for Philadelphia public schools. And over 175,000 Philadelphians can benefit from the state's Working Pennsylvanians tax credit to put more money in your pocket. But Josh Shapiro knows that it's more than just dollars and cents that matter. Now every child in every grade in our schools gets free breakfast because our kids can't learn if they're hungry. And Governor Shapiro was proud to sign the Crown Act, which prohibits discrimination on any hairstyle associated with anyone's race. So it may be 106 miles from Philadelphia to Harrisburg, but we have a governor who's with us every step of the way.
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5: It's a long way, 106 miles from the state capital in Harrisburg to Philadelphia. So it matters that we have a governor who's looking out for us. Governor Shapiro has made sure millions of dollars have been targeted for minority-owned businesses that serve our community. He's gotten critical financial help to our area's historically black colleges and universities at Cheney and Lincoln. And he increased funding by a historic $250 million for Philadelphia public schools. And over 175,000 Philadelphians can benefit from the state's Working Pennsylvanians tax credit to put more money in your pocket. But Josh Shapiro knows that it's more than just dollars and cents that matter. Now every child in every grade in our schools gets free breakfast because our kids can't learn if they're hungry. And Governor Shapiro was proud to sign the Crown Act, which prohibits discrimination on any hairstyle associated with anyone's race. So it may be 106 miles from Philadelphia to Harrisburg, but we have a governor who's with us every step of the way.
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3: Tenastilin, Ixiabir Imasgan. Let the words of my mouth and the meditations of my heart be acceptable in thy sight, O Jah, my strength and my redeemer.
4: Praises to thy sanctuary.

thanks, give thanks for the sunrise when it comes. I know so we need some sunrise and sunshine after all what we're getting in the world today. May I tell you, Lord of mercy, so cold. Thanks for your undivided attention, people. It's music to make you feel the warmth and Caribbean vibes. Yes. Lord comes with you in word, babe, people. Ira, everybody, how you doing? Welcome again to Caribbean Rhythms with the Caribbean Connection, you know. Music to uplift your spirits and bring joy to your heart. Na demia kind of weather, yeah. My Lord, my Lord, my Lord. 21 degrees and cloudy. Can you imagine that? 21. Sometimes it's 90 and 92 and 93 and them thing there. How we long for those days, eh? But I have music to cheer you up and make you feel nice and warm in your house. And I just turn up the heater like a bit. Pour yourself what you need to be drinking and what you need to be lighting up. And yes, I have the vibes for you this Saturday night. Thank you so much for being there. It's reggae music, the soundtrack for equal rights and justice with the ability to heal and uplift you.

0: music to help you, you know, get over the vibes of the world. Lord of mercy. Think about Minneapolis and them places, you know. And we're thinking about Chicago, we're thinking about Philadelphia, we're thinking about New York, we're thinking about Maine, you know. And we're thinking about, and we're thinking about the conditions of the world. But in the meantime, you can relax and enjoy a little music because, Jano, we need the vibe. Gonna pause for some messages and come right back. Stay with me for the duration, please. We continue until 10 this Saturday night. We have some sad news out of Jamaica. Sly Dunbar of the Sly and Robbie Rhythm Twins passed away on Sunday. I'm going to tell you all about that, too. And, a little, you know, I'll give you all the information that we have coming out of Jamaica. But the main thing is we have reggae, soca, and calypso music to uplift your spirits and bring joy to your heart. Don't go anywhere.
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5: 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We could finally fight against the common mental health issues that Black women face by healing the trauma that has been silenced by the strong Black woman trope. It's almost as if every time I try to be anything but resilient, I hear the strong Black woman almost like an elder whispering to me, if I can make it through slavery, then you can make it through anything. So hush it up, suck it up, push through, pull it together. People are depending on you. Carry on. I listen as she silences and invalidates me. If all Black women started a self-love journey, we could heal generations.
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0: 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I'm going to pause for some messages and come right back. Don't go anywhere.
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0: And welcome back. Welcome back to Caribbean Rhythms here with the Caribbean Connection. In about 10 minutes or so, we have the information on the passing of Sly Dunbar down in Jamaica this past Monday. So stay with us for the duration. All right?
7: Yeah, yeah.
0: Read with us.
7: Shensia, you don't know.
0: You don't know.

Hudson Shenseea on the radio. As I promised earlier, I got the information for you on the passing of Sly Dunbar. Lowell Fillmore Dunbar, better known worldwide as Sly Dunbar. The Rhythm Twins, Sly and Robbie, drum and bass they played, and the co-founder of the Revolutionary Taxi Records label, died at his home in Kingston early Sunday. He was 73 years old. Born on May 10, 1952, Dunbar rose to global fame as the drumming half of Sly and Robbie, the iconic Rhythm Twins who shaped reggae dancehall and international pop music. His longtime musical partner, Robbie Shakespeare, died in Miami in December of 2021. Together, Sly and Robbie worked with Peter Tosh, formed Taxi Records in 1980, and produced timeless music for artists including Black Uhuru, Shaka Demus and Pliers, Ani Kamoze, Beanie Man, Red Dragon, Grace Jones, and many, many others. Sly's drumsticks also powered classics like Junior Marvin's Police and Thieves, Bob Marley and the Wailers' Punky Reggae Party, and albums by Bob Dylan, Grace Jones, Herbie Hancock, Joe Crocker, Serge Gainsbourg, and the Rolling Stones. His contribution to music earned him numerous honors, including the Order of Distinction, the Musgrave Gold Medal in 2015, and the Lifetime Achievement Award from the University of Minnesota in May 2025. Yes, indeed. Jamaica and the world mourn a man whose rhythms help carry reggae to every corner of the globe. Here is one of Sly and Robbie's tunes. I gotta bring you this one. This is Beanie Man in Louisiana. Sly and Robbie, drum and bass.

0: Sly Dunbar and Robert Shakespeare. I had the privilege of meeting Sly and Robbie in Germantown because they were good friends of a very good friend of mine named Ayrton Reed. We call him Al Reed, Big Al. Big Al was good friends with Sly and Robbie, and when they came to Philly, they always come up to his house and on 609, and we always up there. It was truly, truly a great thing to know there that I met those two great men who were doing such wonderful things all over the globe with reggae. Sly Dunbar, Robert Shakespeare, and Sly Dunbar passed away this past Sunday. And Robbie Shakespeare died in Miami in December of 2021. All right, we have more information on you and somebody else that's passed in Jamaica. The legacy of Curtis Ward, we're going to tell you about him later on in the show. In the meantime, though, we're going to pause for some messages and come right back with another Sly and Robbie taxi tune that you need to hear. We'll be back.
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